0: National map that would have given Democrats a chance to pick up 4 seats in the closely divided House. The Commonwealth's Democrats have petitioned the high court after a 4-3 ruling by the Virginia Supreme Court that struck down a measure that voters narrowly passed just last month. The state court found that the Democratic-controlled legislature improperly began the process of placing the amendment on the ballot after early voting had begun in Virginia's general election last fall. The redistricting fight continues as several states attempt to redistrict ahead of the 2026 midterms. Some Democrats have also called for packing the Supreme Court. Republican Congresswoman Kat Kamick tells Fox Business her colleagues across the aisle aren't following the Constitution.
1: In the eyes of the Democrats, the Constitution, it's a little bit a la carte. They pick and choose what they want to uphold from one day to the next. And when they don't like what they get, then they decide, well, we're just going to throw the whole thing out and we're going to do what we want.
0: This comes after a Supreme Court ruling that states cannot racially gerrymander districts. A Texas immigration law that's been tied up in court gets blocked by a judge a day before it was set to take effect.
2: A federal judge granting a preliminary injunction against sections of Texas's Senate Bill 4. Passed by Texas lawmakers in 2023, the measure would allow police in the state to arrest people suspected of illegally crossing the U.S.-Mexico border, creating pathways for local officials to remove those who are convicted from the country. Groups, including the American Civil Liberties Union of Texas, sued, claiming it's unconstitutional for several reasons, including arguing the federal government should oversee immigration law, not state agencies. The judge writing, indeed, it is implausible to imagine each of the 50 United States having their own state immigration policy, superseding the powers inherent in the United States as a nation. Kristen Goodwin, Fox News.
0: Stocks finishing deep in the red. The Dow gave up 537 points. NASDAQ falling 410. S&P 593. I'm Tom McDonald. This is Fox News.
3: Tri-Cities weekend weather mostly clear and 48 overnight tonight. Will be partly cloudy with a high near 82 tomorrow, 57 Saturday night, then mostly sunshine, high close to 90 Sunday. On the hour, on the half, and when it breaks, Super Talk 92.9 Tri-Cities News Talk Leader.
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0: This is the Jesse Kelly Show. Chris Kroc filling in. Banks seized over 42,000 homes in April. Foreclosure filings surged past 42,000 in April, an almost 20% increase from the previous year. And U.S. foreclosed 42,000 in April, making an 18% increase since last year. So I guess that's it's kind of the same stat, really. But this spike in foreclosures, reports the National Pulse, is reminiscent of the period immediately before the 2008 financial crisis, which makes us go, oh, crap. The rise in foreclosure activity, they say, raises concerns about potential cracks in the U.S. economy. Earlier this year, it was reported that new home sales had fallen to levels below, well below forecasts. Newly built homes sales of those has plunged by almost 18%. I got to tell you this. Yes, it's very true that you and I are paying so much more for just about everything. It's insane. And yes, we hired President Trump for one of the things to lower prices, to lower inflation, and to get this economy back on track. He has not done nearly as well. He has changed his focus, and I believe it's for honorable reasons. He has changed his focus because he wants to be, and he will be, one of the most consequential presidents, one of the greatest presidents we've ever had. And I think he saw the last 2.5 years, he's a leader, he's a visionary, and I think he saw the last 2.5, 3 years of his administration, the only, you know, remaining years he could be president for, as the time for his legacy. And I think it's for good reasons. His legacy, he wants to be not only all the success that he's had, but also, you know, Venezuela, the Caribbean with drugs, Mexico, he's going after insanely the narcos. We have CIA agents there, some who were recently killed, blowing up narcos. We literally blew up some narcos in their car. We planted a bomb in there in Mexico. And so we are doing exactly what we should be doing, which is blowing up or capturing or killing the narcos in Mexico. And then he wants to rid the world finally of Iran, the terrorist regime, which is responsible for the overwhelming majority of terrorism and violence in the Middle East. And so he wants to clear those threats, and he wants to and also Cuba. Cuba's about to fall. Cuba just ran out of oil officially, according to their own government. Diesel and oil, and they've been plunged into darkness for 24 hours. Yes, it's because they're communists. Yes, because communism doesn't work. But and then Trump just there was something that just came out today too. U.S. Department of Justice is investigating and is about to indict. I don't think they officially did it yet, but they are about to indict the 94-year-old brother, I believe, Raul Castro, if I'm not mistaken. Here, this is from the Wall Street Journal. Protests erupt in Cuba as fuel runs out. The energy minister says, "We have absolutely no fuel oil. We have no diesel. We are back in the Stone Age," says an independent journalist to the Wall Street Journal. Her neighborhood in central Havana has been without electricity for 20 hours, which depends on electricity pumps. Raul Castro, the U.S. is moving to indict him. This is where we went to them. We said, we'll make you a deal. You guys can go live in exile and be fine, but you're going to surrender the island and let the people of Cuba take it over. We're going to overthrow the communism without having violence and murder or killing or war or whatever. And they're not going to do it. So then they're going to pay the hard way. And I support that. But going back to banks seizing over 42,000 homes in April, and the economy and the gas prices. So my point was that Trump is his eye is off the ball for our economy and affordability in this country, for Cuba, for Venezuela, for Iran, for these, you know, generational things that he's trying to do. And I support them for the most part, but he's failed here at home with the economy to the extent that we want him to do it. He has not met those numbers, and if he doesn't get it to a point that's respectable by this, the midterms, we're absolutely going to be screwed. And now we're going to win. We're going to end up picking up about 10 seats, it looks like, in the House, which is awesome. We better not lose the House because it'll all be impeachment after impeachment after impeachment. Do everything they can to make the president ineffective like they did in the first term. But I do not believe, with the economy, all that to say, I do not believe that the reason they seized over 42,000 homes is because of the economy. I'll say it again. It's very important. I do not believe that 42,000 people's homes were seized in April in the United States of America because of the economy. I believe their homes were seized because they couldn't afford to be in those homes to begin with. You lock in your mortgage, you lock in the price of your home, and you say, this is something I can afford. Your income, there haven't been mass layoffs. If you're laid off, there's all sorts of different things where obviously that can affect it. I'm not saying that. What I'm saying is, assuming these folks had the same job, which I guarantee almost all of them did, what they did was they bought a house they can't afford to be in. You should not live at your means. People say don't live above your means. No. You should not live at your means, because it's not when an emergency will happen. If an emergency will happen, it's when. $1,000 car repair, a $2,000 deductible on your house because your roof was torn apart in a storm. We can go on and on and on and on. Your deductible on your car for insurance if somebody crashes it, and even if it's not your fault. It is your responsibility. Hello. It is your responsibility to have money set aside for emergencies. Credit cards are not for emergencies. I mean, if it's the only thing you got, but that's not what it's for. The credit card is to be used as a tool to earn points, which I love doing for one hotel chain that actually has a good rewards program. It is not for you to leave debt on there. And your home that you purchase is not where you're just getting by or you're at your means, because you need to live below your means. And when you live below your means, you can save up your savings so that when you have a $5,000 or $2,000 repair on this or that, you can't afford it. The people that are being thrown out of their homes is not because of our economy. It's because they bought a house they can't afford to live in. It just reminds me of under the Hussein Obama administration, with the 08 crash, and Mr. Hussein Obama was trying to bail people out, and people were all wanting, bail me out of my house. Why? I'm underwater. Wait a minute. You're underwater. What does that mean? That means my house is worth less than I bought it for. Oh, really? That sounds like a you problem. You bought a house that you said you could afford. You agreed to payments that you said you could make. The value of your house is irrelevant. That's a you problem. You have a mortgage, you have a house. And guess what? If your house is underwater, we'll see in 10 years. Is your house still underwater? Even if it is, it's a you problem. But is your house still underwater? No. In Dallas-Fort Worth, where I live, we are still, to this very moment, one of the least expensive metropolitan major cities in the country to have somewhat reasonable costs on housing. It has skyrocketed over several years, and it's not because we have a bubble that's going to pop like Atlanta. It's because we have historically been the cheapest major city to live in. It ain't cheap no more. Let me tell you that. The California invaders, the Illinois invaders, the New York invaders who have come down here have driven prices up so insanely. In fact, the house I sit in, we were going to move out of and get a bigger house, but because we were competing with Californians who were bidding $25,000 or $50,000 over the same house, we hit a point, or these institutional investors that I despise that are buying up properties and renting them, decreasing the supply of housing, that I despise. Between those two entities, I got to pay 25 to 50 grand more for the same house because they're outbidding me? No. So I said, we already have a house. We're not desperate. We're not moving here. We're here. So we did an addition to the house, and I'm glad we did. But the point is, you buy below your means, not at your means. It is a you problem. It is not the government's problem that you bought a house you can't afford. Sell it, but I'm going to lose money. That's a you problem. When I was younger and foolish, we bought a car and a couple cars, and the payments were high. We were stupid. What did I do one day? I got wise. I sold the car. I lost about $5,000 as far as the value of the car, but I got it off the books, and I no longer had a $400-something car payment. This is years ago. So you do what you need to do to take care of yourself. You problem. Here's a story about when ICE came for my daughter-in-law. And of course, it has the obligatory, my son served in the serves in the military, and therefore, since his wife is an illegal, it's okay, and she gets to break the rules. She wrote a column in the Wall Street Journal. I'll share that with you coming up in just a moment. Also, this is wild. In the Free Beacon today, they did an exclusive. Texas military vet dropped out of Penn State law after insane DEI wokeness. He recorded it. You're going to hear what they were saying in this is in law school at Penn State. And this military veteran comes back. He's getting a law school education at one of the most elite universities in the country. And here they are telling him how everything is racist and he has privilege. And anybody who's a person of color has no privilege, and you're the oppressor. All this garbage that is supposed to be illegal under the Trump administration is blowing up. We'll talk about that, and you'll hear this in their own words coming up next. It's Chris Crockin for Jesse Kelly. This is The Jesse Kelly Show.
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11: And this judge is going to apologize because he can't get vegan food, Jesse. It's so lonely in solitary confinement. This isn't like the type of mattress that he was anticipating having. 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This is the consequence for trying to kill the president of the United States. And you know what? He better be thanking his lucky stars that no federal agent made a mess for the medic and made it interesting for the morgue with his body.
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Dare I commentate on this particular song? It's not that I don't like it. Jackson Browne is obviously iconic. Some of the songs are really good. I can't lie, but there's an element of I don't want to say low T, but I really have

said Lotie. You know, I'm not trying to be nasty about some of those Lotie Eagles songs. So this that one's a little anticlimactic. I'll just, how about that? Is that fair? It's anticlimactic. It's just kind of you hit play and it's at like 20%. It just hovers at 20. It's like nuclear energy. It just it never goes up or down. It always stays the same. And it's like about 20% on the scale of, you know, 100% being the incredible song. All right, that's my take. There it is. Chris Crockett for Jesse Kelly. Part-time music critic. Horrible part-time music critic. Let's see here. When ICE came for my daughter, Wall Street Journal today, this is a mom whose son joined the Army in 2021 as a staff sergeant, marries an illegal. And they say, well, yeah, she's an illegal, but she was brought here from Honduras. Honduras! When she was 20 months old. And there's a few things here. I mean, I adore and love and look up to our military folks tremendously. I had I think the biggest privilege I've ever had in my life is getting to know a guy. As you know, Chris Kyle, the sniper, American sniper, was a Texan and is from right here in the area that I live in, Dallas, Fort Worth area, living there. His brother Jeff Kyle is just south of DFW. And his brother Jeff was also a Marine recon sniper. And he befriended one of his guys in his stick, another Marine recon sniper. They served together in, I believe it was Afghanistan. They also may have done Iraq. Young man. And when I was doing a lot of stuff with Chris Kyle's organization as a radio guy in DFW, the real person I was close with and developed a very good friendship with was Jeff Kyle's buddy as a Marine recon sniper. He was my point of contact. We became very good friends. And, again, he's probably 15 years younger than me. I don't know what, but this kid's more of a man. I look at him as more of a man than I am. He lost his hearing in one of his ears, these unseen injuries, let alone the mental injuries. One of his friends was a San Antonio police officer who shot himself and, you know, killed himself in the middle of a shift on duty as a San Antonio police officer in a squad car. The hell they go through. The hell they go through. And the hell their the spouses go through a harder time. Because the spouse never knows what's going on, and they're always worried, and they have to manage a home and children and maintain the home outside, inside, and these children, and they're by themselves suddenly for a period of time. And they never know what's happening. The husband has it easier, because while he's in the theater, he knows exactly what he's going to be doing every day. And these are not my words, these are their words. And so my friend would spend with me sometimes an hour or so on the air telling stories that were unbelievable to raise awareness for our veterans, because Chris Kyle's organization was all about mental and was about physical fitness and mental stuff, but for developing our helping our warriors that need help. And that's why Chris Kyle was killed, because he was helping a man who was a lunatic maniac, who was a chronic marijuana smoker. When you smoke it chronically like that, I don't care if people do it recreationally, but if you smoke it chronically like that, you get marijuana-induced psychosis, which is probably why between that and his mental issues from being in battle drove him to murder Chris and his friend. And the guy that would have been there with them normally in Erath, when that maniac shot and killed Chris and another guy, he would have been with them, my friend. But he was at I think it's Steve Eager or Great, no, Dave Eager or something like that. He's a Vietnamese Vietnam veteran hero, who has retreats. And he was at one of his retreats that week, and he was crying to me that day when he found out, and he said, I should have been there. So that's why I preface that to go to this. And that is, there are things that you see in the news all the time. When somebody's done something stupid or wrong, but the media is like, oh! But he's a veteran. Oh, he's a veteran? Oh, then it's okay. Oh, he's a veteran. Oh, he decided to serve. So what you're telling me when you say that is he decided to serve so that he could come back and break the rules. The rules don't apply to veterans. Or my other favorite one is single mom. They got to put that in the article. A single mother. Oh, you mean she can get pregnant like a dog? What a hero. Look at what she got pregnant. Oh, my gosh. She's a hero. I can't stand those two. And you'll see it all the time in news stories. When somebody's done something wrong, they put
you know, military, you know, or veteran or single mom, flash the badge. You talk about a white privilege, right? White privilege. By the way, my white privilege card doesn't work. I mean, my wife, my poor wife, she got pulled over not too long ago at a 35, going 52. It's a three-lane one, so it looks like it should be a 40 anyways. But she got pulled over. I said, why didn't you show your white privilege card? You know what I mean? Anyways, I want to go back to this because this is like my son's in the military. And he married an illegal who's a dreamer, and now she's being deported. We'll talk about that next. And wokeness at Penn State, it's just like we're back when St. George Floyd, blessed be his name, died from a drug overdose. All that's coming up next, Chris Crockett for Jesse Kelly.

0: Born on America's darkest day of 9/11, the Tunnel to Towers Foundation has spent years honoring America's heroes. 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
4: News. I'm Tom Graham. The Supreme Court rejecting Virginia's bid to restore a congressional map favoring Democrats. The ruling is the latest twist in the nation's redistricting battle ahead of the November midterms. Virginia map would have given Democrats a chance to pick up four seats in the closely divided U.S. House. Well, President Trump's pick at the White or is back at the White House after meeting with China's leader Xi Jinping in Beijing. The two discussed trade, Taiwan, as well as the war in Iran.
5: President Trump says his counterpart expressed frustration for the country effectively blocking the Strait of Hormuz, but that also he didn't pressure Xi to help end the conflict.
4: Fox's Alexandria Hoff at the White House. U.S. stock market falling today from record marks. The S&P 500 dipping from an all-time high, down 93. The NASDAQ fell 410. 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
6: I'm Liz Claman, and this is the Fox Business Report.
7: The major averages tumbling as oil prices continued their climb, reigniting fears about inflation. Stocks selling off as 10-year Treasury yields hit one-year highs. Surging oil prices and rising bond yields are threatening to stall the AI rally. Oil prices continue to spike with no progress on the Iran talks. West Texas Intermediate crude topping $105 a barrel, up more than 10% this week. And Fed Chair Jerome Powell's term coming to an end on Friday, with Kevin Warsh taking the helm at the central bank with inflation concerns back in focus. Most all of the 11 S&P 500 sectors were lower except for energy, while tech was the worst performer. The Dow down 537 points, the NASDAQ lower by 410, S&P 500 down 93. That's your Fox Business Report. I'm Hillary Barsky, invested in you.
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0: 29.
1: In neighboring North Carolina, a rape suspect died and an officer was hit with a shot after investigators came to serve warrants on a Spruce Pine resident. Carolina's Bureau of Investigation reported as officers approached Timothy Allen Holloman, he pulled out a gun and shot himself while the same round struck the special agent in his bulletproof vest. Holloman later died of his injuries. The officer was not injured. Holloman was being charged with a sex offense and one count of statutory rape.
2: Johnson City commissioners reached verbal consensus Thursday on a fiscal 2027 budget that includes funding for a new $37 million aquatic center, $5 million for new infrastructure and services, and a 28-cent property tax increase. The budget that will begin July 1st and must be approved on three readings beginning June 4th, with required second and third readings set for June 11th and 25th. I'm Rick Allen.
3: An iconic Kingsport eatery will soon close its doors for good. Giuseppe's Italian restaurant announced Thursday that its final day will be June 12th. The restaurant posted on its social media that the decision was not easy, but the owners are ready to spend more time with family. The restaurant had previously announced plans to close in 2023, but it had stayed open after a potential buyer backed out. The restaurant first began serving customers in Kingsport in 1987. I'm Jay Patricks.
4: Tri-Cities weekend weather, mostly clear and 48 overnight tonight. Will be partly cloudy with a high near 82 tomorrow, 57 Saturday night, then mostly sunshine, high close to 90 Sunday. On the hour, on the half, and when it breaks, Super Talk 92.9 Tri-Cities News Talk Leader.
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8: All right, this is, you get a 10 out of 10 on this one. Absolutely. Absolutely. This is the Jesse Kelly Show. You know, the greatest test of American spirit is upon us now. And why is this good news? Because throughout American history, high testosterone, what? High testosterone. Men like myself, okay, maybe close, thrive in times of chaos and uncertainty. Every red-blooded American man runs towards great trials and challenges. Communist big tech companies are trying to destroy American jobs. War in the Middle East intensifying. Fertility rates plummeting. And the worst of all, there's a relentless 24/7 propaganda campaign aimed to demoralize us and break our will. The communists will always attack the strong man in society. You remove the father out of that household and it crumbles. First, then they try to, they go after the man first, then they try to destroy the family unity. Communists want to tear down Western civilization itself. With the constant bashing of masculinity, estrogens and plastic, which is everywhere, and junk food, junk in our food, and junk food and in the water supply, it's no wonder average testosterone levels are half of what they were even 50 years ago. And that's insane. The Patriot at Chalks, the Patriots at Chalk.com, C-H-O-Q.com, created the Male Vitality Stack, which naturally boosts your testosterone and keeps your mind sharp as a tack. 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Thrive in the chaos with Chalk. Here's this article, When Ice Came for My Daughter-in-Law. And this is a mother writing about her son and his wife. They just got married. He joined the Army in 2021, staff sergeant. She's a Sunday school teacher, a biochemistry major, nearly finished with her college degree. She's also a dreamer, which means illegal. And you can say, and like this woman, she was brought from Honduras when she was 20 months old. And you can say she's a victim and all that. She is. Her parents illegally smuggled her over the border. She is a victim of her parents doing something that illegal. And now she's paying the price for what her parents did. But this woman's writing this article basically saying, my son is in the Army, so you should allow him to his wife to break the rules. He married a woman who is illegal, and he knew she's illegal. And now they're acting surprised, and Mom is writing a lengthy piece in the

0: Wall Street Journal about how much of a victim the son is, and this woman's great. I'm not denying that she's a great woman, but she's illegal. And so when something comes up and you get all, they get all, you know, like act like all this, like, what do you mean? You knew this was coming. She had a deportation ordered when she was a toddler, says her mother-in-law. She says, I'm a proud conservative who supports President Trump's efforts to secure the border. By the way, we'll get to that in a second. It's unbelievable how secure our border is. While the immigration system, she says, is complicated, which I totally disagree with. I do not think it's complicated. You might not like how long it takes to get, you know, papers done to be naturalized or to come to this country legally, which is why we don't reward people for coming here illegally. Sure, again, it wasn't her fault, but she does have somebody to blame, and she is a victim. She can blame her parents. While the immigration system is complicated, she says, the questions I'm wrestling with are not. Is it better for the nation if Annie is her name, and the other dreamers with pristine records are targets for detention? Or should they have a way to become fully participating Americans, especially after marrying a U.S. citizen? You know, ma'am, my answer is a hard no. Because my father-in-law, who just passed away, we're going to be burying his ashes in a couple weeks in the great state of Minnesota. We, of course, are on at KTLK in Minneapolis, St. Paul, where I did a show for a few years back in the day. We'll be back there to go to Painesville, Minnesota, where her father grew up as a child, and put, you know, bury his ashes. His wife is from, his, you know, he's obviously deceased, but his widow is from Venezuela. And they met online. And do you know how many years and how much money it took to get her here legally and to get her papers and to become a U.S. citizen? And then all of her children from Venezuela, from her first marriage, they all have little by little been able to come over here lawfully and legally. And when they come over here, they go from being professionals like lawyers, accountants, you name it, to having no money and have to work crap jobs. They came here legally. It took them years and lots of money and lots of patience and lots of paperwork. But they love this country. A lot of them are big Trump supporters. And they slept on the floor of my late father-in-law's house. With their mother in that, you know, in that house, because there was no room for them. And that's what they did to start their lives. And you know how they did it? They did it legally, and they did it lawfully. And this woman is saying it's complicated. It's not complicated. And there is a way for her to become a fully participating American and a citizen. It's go back to the country, go back to Honduras, and apply and wait. It's going to suck, but that's what it is. It's not our problem that you got married and hoping that somehow you'd be able to. And what was her hope? Magically, she could, you know, get a magic wand being waved? She says her son, the military guy, Matthew, gives everything he has to this country. So then what you're telling me, Mom, is that your son is not a hero. He's a mercenary. Because if you join the military, and I'm not saying he's doing this, but the way she's portraying it is, well, he joined the military, so he should be able to break the rules. His wife should be able to break the rules. Well, then if you want to get special privileges that we don't have because you joined the military, then you're not a hero, you're a mercenary. So we have this, too, from the news today. In the Western Journal, Trump DHS announces 12 straight months of zero border releases. 12 months, and nobody has been released in an entire year. The DHS announced today that it has now reached 12 consecutive months without anyone who crossed the border illegally being released in the United States of America. So, you knew this. You don't need me to convince you in anything, in any way. But you knew this already. But listen, it is an absolute, direct, cognizant choice to allow illegals and to want illegals to come into this country. There has never been an excuse to allow one illegal that is caught at the border to go free. It was an absolute, and we know this, I'm just saying, a naked, wholesale decision to have this country invaded by 8 to 20 million illegals. And no country in the history of the world has ever been invaded by this many people in this span of time. I mean, this is, can you think of any country in the world since the dawn of time, if you will, that has had 2 million or more people pour into a country every year? The radical Islamists who illegally enter or are illegally allowed to illegally enter into England, you know, in Europe, England, Sweden, Denmark. I know they're tightening the belt on a lot of these things. Not Europe. They're not Great Britain. You know, not England. Not France. Not Germany. They're gone. They are. They've let the invasion happen and welcomed it. But they let in their populations are much smaller than ours, too, obviously, right? And their land density, etc. But the point is, they let in way too many illegals, and they are done for. 10, 20 years or 30 years, they will be Islamic states. And these are not going to be the friendly Islamic people. These are not going to be moderate Muslims. These are the ones who beat and harass Jews for walking down the street in the neighborhoods they say that are theirs. It's literally recreating another Muslim country that will run itself like the other Muslim countries, where women don't have rights like men do, etc. But it is a choice. And Joe Biden said, I want to have millions and millions of people in. And it's not a replacement theory, it's a replacement fact. To replace populations so that we can get people in that will vote and will be supported by, that will support and vote for us, that we will give lots of free stuff to. Coming up next, you got to hear this. This is a crazy, insane ride for a Texas military veteran, a guy who served in the Texas State Guard and was a 911 operator, and he got his big chance to get into law school. He literally is from a suburb, like a suburb over from me, and he got his chance to go to law school at Penn State, obviously Ivy League, and he gets in there, he's so excited, but then he has to take a mandatory class, and it is every bit to the highest degree of insane, crazy, leftist wokeism that you can imagine in 2026 when this is supposed to be over. It's as if St. George Floyd, blessed be his name, just died yesterday from that drug overdose while in the custody of Minneapolis police. You're going to hear what they said in this classroom from the Free Beacon today. Coming up next, this is Chris Crock and for Jesse Kelly on The Jesse Kelly Show.
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0: Chris Krogenberg, Jesse Kelly. This is the Jesse Kelly Show. Okay, Texas military vet dropped out of Penn State. He's from a suburb of Dallas, not far from where I'm at, and he is in the Guard. He was a 911 operator and loved his university's football team, Appalachian Mountains, where he came from his undergrad. And he shows up, he gets into Penn State, huge deal, law school, prestigious. And this is 2026, that's what's insane, in the fall of 2025, basically, so 6 months ago, whatever it was, or 8 months ago. So he goes into class, and he's very excited, and then this is what he hears as he enters the class. It's a mandatory class.
1: I want to say today that you all officially become part of this broader coalition and effort towards building a more anti-racist, equal under the law approach to our law and legal systems. This is the part of the coalition that I'm really excited about. We are taking action to disrupt and dismantle systems that racialize, subordinate, and oppress.
0: These people are lunatics. What a miserable way to live.
1: We, as part of our broader anti-racism commitments here, want
0: anti-racism
1: to acknowledge the reality of systemic racism, subordination, and oppression. Acknowledging says this exists, right? Racism, subordination, and oppression exists, and it has existed. We start with that as a foundation for this course as well.
0: If you can say it so firmly and believingly, as if you really, really think, maybe you can make them believe that it's real. So these are classes to reprogram you, to convince you that something that is not happening, that does not exist, is, by saying it firmly and making it a mandatory DEI class on the first day of school, quote, race and the equal protection of the laws. You're thinking, okay, maybe this is something about, learning about discrimination law. No, it is a woke indoctrination.
2: The great thing about REPL is that when I talk about this idea of inclusivity, it doesn't matter how much experience you've already had with learning about systemic racism.
0: Systemic racism.
2: Whether you think, oh, I already know about this, like, I don't need to pay attention. Well, you do, even if you've already learned, or if, you're in a position where you're white and you don't have to worry about these things.
0: I can't imagine. What? Why am I the one white guy that still has to worry about things? What's up with this? Am I the only white guy that still has to worry about things? I want my white privilege card. I have no privilege. Where is my privilege? Who's here to get me my coffee? Why did my wife get a ticket a few months ago? Why did I have to go get all these things put together and copied and sent off to be whatever you call it, secure mail, wherever you got to sign off and you get the receipt back where you send it in because you're paying your fine and you did your online drive.

0: I mean, of course, they. Why do I have to put that together? My wife is white. Why did she get a ticket? I must be the only white guy that has no freaking white privilege, and I'm pissed, to be honest with you.
1: So you're like, oh, I don't need to pay attention. Well, you do too. But at the end of the day, you are in a unique position of power to be able to help people that, you know, you may not be part of a marginalized group. You may have the privilege to speak for folks that don't have that privilege to speak for themselves.
0: That's my favorite one. Black people and brown people and indigenous people, she would tell you, don't have the privilege to speak for themselves. They need us white liberals have to speak for the people that are black. And they need us. We know what's best. Come here, person of color. Come here. They're there. Here, let me pet you. Okay, let me speak for you. I know you can't speak for you're oppressed and marginalized. I will speak for you. And then this one.
2: What the problem is, according to the movement, is white supremacy.
3: Oh, I like how this guy talks and goes with his lips. What the movement is like. I have mastered this way of talking like I'm some kind of a high court judge, authority on the white supremacy and the oppression and racism.
2: And the problem is patriarchy. And unless we abolish white supremacy.
0: Patriarchy. The problem is men. The problem is the way God made and designed the family. For the man to be the leader, the head, even though they're co-equal, etc. The problem is patriarchy. That man can't be in control of the family. God is wrong. We are right. Bow to Marxism. Bow to godlessness. Bow to communism.
2: Unless we eradicate
0: patriarchy. Can you believe this is a freaking law school? This is a mandatory reprogramming of your brain to hate your country, make people that have color on a different color on their skin victims, and for you to feel bad and guilty, and this is just and to hate your country, and to hate your freedom, and to hate the way God designed the family.
2: Patriarchy, we're still going to have problems. I'm most persuaded by the theory articulated by the movement for Black Lives.
0: Yes. Black Lives Matter. St. George Floyd. Blessed be his name. The felon who robbed a pregnant woman by pointing a gun to her belly. We need to be more like him and do fentanyl and die from a drug overdose while in the custody of Minneapolis police.
3: And then we need to talk like this and seem erudite in the way we talk.
2: I think that our criminal legal system...
0: By the way, how much do you think this guy makes? I mean, this guy's probably pulling on tons of money, and all he does is guilt people and attack the country and teach people to hate it. It's mandatory.
2: I think that our criminal legal system is not about keeping families and communities safe. It's about keeping black people in their place.
0: So don't say anything about fatherless children out of wedlock birthing, which leads to a higher incarceration rate, not finishing high school, not going to college, being incarcerated, being on drugs, being on welfare, having kids out of wedlock, you name it, everything. And then turn around and say that the reason that's happening is because you're oppressed. Not because we're not holding people accountable and saying, what are you doing? And the reason why these kids are having these problems is because you're birthing them out of wedlock and not giving them a father. No, just go to Penn State, and you'll learn. You'll pay a lot of money to learn how bad you are. This is the Jesse Kelly Show. Chris Kruk. See you next week.

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4: He's back at the White House. I'm Tom Graham, Fox News. President Trump has returned from Beijing after a summit with China's leader, Xi Jinping. The two discussing several topics, including rising oil prices since the start of the conflict with Iran. President insists it's temporary.
5: The strait will be open. They will not have a nuclear weapon. And the world will go on. And you will see gasoline prices drop.
4: Now, the leaders from the world's two largest economies also discussing trade.
6: He's coming home with a message that direct engagement with China is possible without having to give up any strategic leverage. On Air Force One, the president talked about what was gained, preliminary agreements by President Xi for China to buy U.S. soybeans, U.S. energy exports, about 450 GE aerospace engines and Boeing planes.
7: Over 200 planes from Boeing, with a promise of 750 planes, which will be by far the largest order.
4: And as Fox's Alexandria Hall, the Supreme Court ending the fight over congressional redistricting in Virginia.
8: The Supreme Court rejected Virginia's request for the High Court to hear its appeal in the redistricting case. That request was filed after the Virginia State Supreme Court voted 4-3 that a new recent voter-approved map was unconstitutional because the state legislature improperly began the process of placing that referendum on the ballot after early voting had started in Virginia's statewide election last fall. That measure would have redrawn the state's congressional districts to potentially give Democrats an extra 4 seats in the state. Redistricting has become a major midterm issue, with several states redrawing maps after President Trump asked GOP-led states to do so to potentially give Republicans an advantage. Kevin Uretsky, Fox News.
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12: The FBI's Counter-Drone Academy is gearing up to protect the nation's airspace ahead of the World Cup. Fox's Nate Foy is in Huntsville, Alabama, a community nicknamed Rocket City.
13: I interviewed the co-deputy director of the FBI, Christopher Rea, and he is very confident in the FBI's counter-drone capabilities. Here in Huntsville, the FBI is training state and local law enforcement across the country to help them protect American cities. They run drills with electronic defense systems that can jam or hijack drones, oftentimes in ways that fans wouldn't even notice. Authorities will be covering all 11 American cities hosting World Cup matches. The One Big Beautiful Bill allocates $250 million to protect World Cup cities from drones.
12: Historically, intercepting drones has been a federal authority. However, President Trump's actions paved the way for local law enforcement to take action as well. Colorado's governor granting pardons and commutations for 44 people, including an ally of President Trump.
14: Former Mesa County Clerk Tina Peters was convicted of multiple charges in 2024 for illegally trying to make copies of her county's election voting software and passwords. A judge sentenced her to 9 years in prison. This year, a Colorado appeals court ordered her to be resentenced, finding the judge who initially sentenced her incorrectly considered her protected speech about the 2020 election in her punishment. In a statement, Governor Jared Polis said the clemency power is a serious responsibility that he doesn't take lightly. The Secretary of State criticized the decision, calling it a gross injustice to their election system. President Trump wrote on Truth Social, simply, "Free Tina." Jessica Rosenthal, Fox News.
12: Well, an infamous former South Carolina lawyer winning a new trial, but the outcome for a second trial for Alec Murdoch could turn out worse. State's attorney general announcing today his office could seek the death penalty. Murdoch will be retried for the murder of his wife and adult son. The court ordered a new trial citing jury tampering in the initial trial. I'm Tom Graham, and this is Fox News.
15: Tri-Cities weekend weather, mostly clear and 48 overnight tonight. We'll be partly cloudy with a high near 82 tomorrow, 57 Saturday night, then mostly sunshine, high close to 90 Sunday. On the hour, on the half, and when it breaks, Super Talk 92.9 Tri-Cities News Talk Leader.
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9: From the wild world of D.C. politics to America's culture clash, brace yourself for the reality check you've been waiting for. The one and only Mike Gallagher.
19: Do you think Joe Biden could pull off this visit to China that President Trump experienced this week? You think Kamala could summon 30 of the top CEOs in the world and work out deals with China? Only this guy. Only this man, only this person, Donald Trump, was able to pull this off. We'll see what kind of fruits this may produce. I like our chances a lot. I like our chances in November. In fact, our chances are getting better and better. President Trump told Sean Hannity last night, as soon as this war ends, gas prices are going to go down lower than they were before. We're going to see gas prices plummet. We're going to see grocery prices come down. Affordability is going to get a lot more affordable in a hurry. I'm looking at all of the prognostications, the predictions about the midterm elections. Do you know, basically, the Democrats are going to have to run the table with every congressional race in order to reach 218. And they're not going to do that. I mean, I don't want to jinx it, and I probably shouldn't say that, but I'm going to say it. They're not going to run the table. They're not going to win every single toss-up. They might win some of them. You might even win most of them. They're not going to win all of them, which means they're not going to take control of the House, which would be huge. But the American people understand that the Democrats are crazy. I love overhearing political arguments in person. I was in the terminal yesterday at the airport, and there were two guys, looked like a couple of businessmen, and they were having a good old-fashioned political rhubarb. They were having a back and forth, and they were going at it pretty hot and heavy. And the guy said, look, you represent a party whose leader in the House is bragging that he wants to crush Republicans' souls. And the Democrat got all offended. He goes, he didn't say that. And the other guy said, yes, he did. He said, we're going to win in November, and we're going to crush their souls. He wants to crush Republicans' souls. And the Democrat didn't believe it. So I love, and I wanted to jump in so bad. I wanted to jump in and say, hi, fellas, how you doing? My name is Mike Gallagher. I kind of do this for a living. Can I moderate? Can I referee? Can I dive in and be a part? I wanted to say, I was going to pull up my phone and play the clip of Hakeem Jeffries for this guy on my iPhone. I thought, I'll play it for him. But Yasmin can do it for you. This is Hakeem Jeffries. When I first heard this clip, I thought, my gosh, are they really this desperate that they're talking about soul crushing? Well, yes, they are.
18: We will beat the far right extremists. We're going to win in November, and then we're going to crush their souls.
19: There you go. We're going to crush we're all far-right extremists now. He's talking about Republicans. And he wants to claim that all Republicans are far-right extremists and they're going to crush our souls. They're not just going to win an election. They're going to crush our souls. My gosh. Welcome aboard. Happy Friday. We made it. 800-655-MIKE. I hope you join us, 800-655-6453. I like where things are going. I like the direction we're in. I'm feeling optimistic. I'm feeling good. I'm feeling hopeful. I'm feeling fairly confident. Now, the work is not over, and we got to do our part. We got to show up. We got to vote. We got to canvass neighborhoods. We got to knock on doors. We got to win this thing in November. And I don't mind sharing with you how superstitious I get about certain things. Can I just quickly tell you that we are in the middle of our Angel Tree Prison Fellowship campaign, where we're sending kids to summer camp for a week. I'm going to take a minute here on a Friday to just thank somebody in Dallas, Texas, who stepped up and made a $3,000 donation. That means 15 kids are going to get to go to summer camp. It's $200 to sponsor a child. And that I wanted us to get over 100 yesterday, over 100 kids. With his donation, we're now over 100, well over 100. In fact, 96, let's see, we're now at 111 kids. Our goal is 650. We got a long way to go, but I need you. I need your support for these children of American prisoners. Prison Fellowship ministers to the families of people who are incarcerated. And for $200, you could sponsor a child for an entire week to go to a Christian summer camp where these children are going to get to play, they're going to get to be outdoors, they're going to get to go horseback riding and all the things that kids get to do at summer camp, and they're going to learn about the gospel. And many of these kids, well, they're going to get saved. You're going to save a lot of souls. I mean, look, what an opportunity. You're listening to some big mouth talk show host who's showing you a way to save souls for all eternity. Please go to MikeOnline.com. You'll see the Angel Tree banner there. You'll be able to click on that. It just takes about 3 or 4 minutes to make a secure online tax-deductible donation. And, you know, if $200 is a little pricey, I certainly understand that. $25, $50, $100, whatever you can spare to donate to our Prison Fellowship Angel Tree campaign. We will be so thankful for you blessing these children. And we've got a long way to go, but this audience always steps up. So right now, and remember, we've got the 15 kids added to the total. You'll see the banner. You'll see the thermometer there. Right now it says 96 out of 650 kids. It's actually 96 plus 15 because we've got the 15 coming in from the Family Foundation. So thank you very, very much for supporting our Angel Tree campaign. God bless you. And let's keep it going. Maybe today's payday for you. You want to pay it forward? Thank you for blessing all of these children and showing the world how generous Americans really are. Mary's in Oregon. We'll start there at 13 past the hour. Hello, Mary. Happy Friday. How you doing?
20: Hi, Mike. I just want to say first over that you're great. You just always uplift me every morning, so I love you so much.
19: Thank you, Mary. But, you're really kind. Love you, too.
20: Oh, thank you. But, I'm real worried, Mike, about soon. If we don't get this Save America Act passed, it's not going to matter. And the Democrats are going to crush our soul.
19: I know.
20: And everything that Trump's been doing isn't going to matter. And, well, and nobody's talking about it too much anymore.
19: Oh, we can't let it go. You're so right, and I'm glad you reminded everybody. But look, the first things first. I mean, if the SAVE Act has any prayer at all, it's if we continue to have control of the House and the Senate. Bottom line is, we got to win in November. You're right. John Thune doesn't want it. Look, we got a bunch of Republicans in the Deep South who don't even want to redistrict to give the congressional advantage to Republicans. It's as if they want the Democrats to win. And I suspect they do, driven by their blind hatred for Donald Trump. Mary, thanks for your kind words. You made my day. 800-655-MICRA, the Relief Factor Studios. Great having you along for the ride. Wait till you hear what the mayor of Charlotte said. Wait until you hear what was said. Excuse me, not the mayor. It's the head of the NAACP in Charlotte about replacing a black mayor of Charlotte, North Carolina. It's a doozy. That and a whole lot more coming up.

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4: Did you know that hearing loss is one of the most common conditions affecting older adults? One in three people older than 60 and half of those older than 85 have hearing loss. Take the short test. It may help you determine if you have a hearing loss.

0: Do you have problems hearing on the telephone? Do you have trouble hearing when there's noise in the background? Is it hard for you to follow conversation when two or more people talk at once? Do you have to strain to understand a conversation? Do many people you talk to seem to mumble? Do you often ask people to repeat themselves? Do you have trouble understanding the speech of women and children? Do people complain you turn the TV up loud? Do you hear ringing, roaring, or hissing sounds? Do some sounds seem too loud? If you've answered yes to three or more of these questions, call Dr. Daniel R. Schumacher and Associates Audiologists and have your hearing evaluated at 423-928-5771 for our Johnson City office or 423-638-2721 for our Greenville office. Again, that's 423-928-5771 for Johnson City or 423-638-2721 for Greenville. It could change your life.
1: 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Here's a look at what's coming up around the Tri-Cities. 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A limited number of poles and equipment will be available for those who don't have their own pole. The second annual Tri-Cities Largest Kid Fest is coming to the Appalachian Fairgrounds Saturday, June 6th and Sunday, June 7th, 11 a.m. to 5 p.m. Get ready to dance, play, jump, and make memories. 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
4: Can you imagine an official in a city saying it's outrageous and I'm very uncomfortable with the idea that an outgoing white mayor would be replaced with a black person? Can you imagine what would happen to that individual who would say such a thing? Wait until you hear what the head of the Charlotte, North Carolina NAACP said. That there would be even a consideration of a white person being considered interim mayor of Charlotte, North Carolina. I wonder what the racial composition is of Charlotte. You think it's like 90% black? Maybe it is. Maybe the overwhelming people, residents of Charlotte, are black because, as I understand it, just about every single city official in Charlotte is black. And so as a result, the head of the NAACP there says it is outrageous that a white person could even be considered to be interim mayor to replace the outgoing black mayor. More on that in just a moment. 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The Rough Greens Way. We had Dr. Dennis Black on the show yesterday. 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

0: When I first heard this clip, I thought, again, can't be real. Here she is, the president of the NAACP in Charlotte, North Carolina, a woman by the name of Corinne Mack, talking about the idea of replacing the outgoing black mayor, Vi Lyle, with a white person on the, even an interim basis.
1: Why would we replace the black outgoing mayor with a white person? That simple.
2: NAACP Charlotte-Mecklenburg chapter president Corinne Mack refusing to walk back her comments in this Facebook post from Monday. Mack wrote that it is, quote, seriously disturbing for white folks to be lobbying to be Charlotte's interim mayor. City Council is currently searching for someone to serve out the remainder of Vi Lyle's term, who is set to resign at the end of June. In an interview with Queen City News on Wednesday, Mack argued recent rulings on voting rights and redistricting efforts are evidence of black representation being undermined and stripped, and that voters in Charlotte have been intentional about having black representation.
1: And my question to the white folks who are up in arms and outraged, are they outraged about the fact that black representation is under attack?
0: Takes your breath away. It takes your breath away. It actually leaves you speechless. That's the head of the NAACP willing to go on record and say that it is very disturbing to even consider a white person on an interim basis to replace the outgoing black mayor, Vi Lyle. Now, one thing I love about our text line, I've got a great team here, and I know that Tracy was about to give me the racial composition of Charlotte. In fact, she already did. But so did Florida, St. Petersburg, who just texted me. Here's the racial composition. You know what the makeup is of race in Charlotte? White, 39.9%, about 360,000 people. Black population, 33.6%, approximately 303,000 people. So in a majority white city like Charlotte, the head of the NAACP believes it's outrageous for white folks to even consider replacing the outgoing black mayor with a white person. It's outrageous. It's wrong. She's disturbed. She cannot believe that anybody would even second guess her belief that you may not replace an outgoing black mayor with a white person. Look, this is the same thing Biden did. Kamala Harris is the ultimate DEI hire. I don't say that even to attack her. Biden said it. He was going to find a black female to be his vice presidential running mate. Remember that? We talked about it. We played the clips. That was his intention all along. I'm going to find a black woman to be my vice presidential running mate. That's DEI. That's diversion, equity, and inclusion, which is why so many of us hate it. That's why we despise it. That's why we get so angry at saying, we don't care about the content of your character or your qualifications or your ability to do the job or not do the job. You just got to have the right skin pigmentation. As long as you're black, you're okay. And Americans have had it. Give me your reaction to what you just heard the head of the NAACP say. 800-655-MIKE. One open line. 800-655-6453.
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13: Fox News, I'm Tom Rigotti. President Trump speaks to the media outside of Marine One upon returning to the White House from China and talks with leader Xi Jinping.
14: We did great trade deals, we have great relationships, and a lot of things have happened and you'll be hearing about them, but that was a tremendous success.
13: The White House describing the meeting as good, saying that ways to enhance economic cooperation were a key topic of the talks. Colorado's governor has announced a series of pardons and commutations, including former county clerk Tina Peters, who supported President Trump in 2020.
15: A judge sentenced her to 9 years in prison. This year, a Colorado appeals court ordered her to be resentenced, finding the judge who initially sentenced her incorrectly considered her protected speech about the 2020 election in her punishment. In a statement, Governor Jared Polis said the clemency power is a serious responsibility that he doesn't take lightly.
13: That's Fox's Jessica Rosenthal. 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
16: More than $1 million in street value marijuana was recovered by state and local police at a Bristol warehouse, while hundreds of thousands of dollars in cannabis were seized at area smoke shops and personal homes. The report from the Virginia State Police said those drugs were collected after serving search warrants at different locations with officers from Russell County, Bristol, and the Holston River Task Force involved. The state report said the warehouse haul also included 192 marijuana plants and $22,000 worth of THC gummy products. They noted 3 pounds of cannabis with a street value of $13,500 was taken from a store on Euclid Avenue that is located within a school zone and near a child care facility. Charges are pending in the case with criminal warrants likely, and civil penalties are being looked at by the Attorney General's office. I'm Kevin Castle.
17: An iconic Kingsport eatery will soon close its doors for good. Giuseppe's Italian restaurant announced Thursday that its final day will be June 12. The restaurant posted on its social media that the decision was not easy, but the owners are ready to spend more time with family. The restaurant had previously announced plans to close in 2023, but it had stayed open after a potential buyer backed out. The restaurant first began serving customers in Kingsport in 1987. I'm Jay Patricks. Tri-Cities weekend weather, mostly clear and 48 overnight tonight. We'll be partly cloudy with a high near 82 tomorrow, 57 Saturday night, then mostly sunshine, high close to 90 Sunday. 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
14: We're the only country that doesn't do voter ID. 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
4: I'm sitting here just wondering, how in the world, how do we sit here and hear a racist statement and pretend it's not racist? How is it not racist for the, and I understand the NAACP, the National Association for the Advancement of Colored People. I get it. It is an advocacy group for African Americans in America. I get it. I understand that. But that gives you license to openly say you don't have to be the, you don't have the right to be offended at the belief of the NAACP head that it's outrageous to even consider a white person replacing an outgoing black mayor? How is that not racist? We talk about cries of racism all the time. I always kind of make fun of it, you know, because I throw in that racist. It's a little bit like rough greens. But it's true. Oh, you're a racist. He's a racist. She's a racist. Everybody's a racist. If you're critical of a black person in America, you must be a racist. Well, no, you're not. But if you say it's terrible, it's wrong, it's inappropriate for white people to consider a white person to be mayor, only even on an interim basis. We're not even talking about the full-time replacement for Vi Lyle, the outgoing Charlotte mayor. I can't get over this. Can we play it one more time? Check out this report of from the courtesy of Queen City News. This is the president of the NAACP, Corinne Mack, responding to the controversy she created when she put out a Facebook post saying that she's dismayed, she's upset, she's not happy with even considering a white person to be Charlotte's interim mayor.
5: Why would we replace the black outgoing mayor with a white person? That simple.
6: NAACP Charlotte Mecklenburg chapter president Corinne Mack refusing to walk back her comments in this Facebook post from Monday. Mack wrote that it is, quote, seriously disturbing for white folks to be lobbying to be Charlotte's interim mayor. City Council is currently searching for someone to serve out the remainder of Vi Lyle's term, who is set to resign at the end of June. In an interview with Queen City News on Wednesday, Mack argued recent rulings on voting rights and redistricting efforts are evidence of black representation being undermined and stripped, and that voters in Charlotte have been intentional about having black representation.
5: And my question to the white folks who are up in arms and outraged, are they outraged about the fact that black representation is under attack?
4: My gosh. My gosh. First of all, the gerrymandering that she's talking about, when done under racial guidelines, is 100% unconstitutional and illegal. And that's what the Supreme Court is finally fixing. You can't create black majority districts just so you have a black elected representative for Democrats. It doesn't work that way. You can't redraw congressional maps based on race. And the Democrats have done it anyway. And the Supreme Court finally came along and said, can't do it anymore. Sorry. No can do. And, of course, the narrative from people like this woman, well, there's no more black representation. What about white representation? Is there such a thing as white representation? Do white people and Republicans have representation in Charlotte, North Carolina? A white majority city? Where nearly every single city official is a black Democrat? You're not allowed to ask about that, right? Don't you dare question this. Just pay your high property taxes.

0: Don't ask about the high salaries, the payoffs, just pay your taxes and shut up. You're not allowed to push back. 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By the way, nice text from Chris in Indiana as we are hoping that we, and look at the, let's see what the counter says right now at MikeOnline.com. I want to have a big day today on a Friday. Come on, it's Friday. You're in a good mood. You're feeling optimistic. 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Chris from Indiana says, my wife made a regrettable decision years ago. Prison fellowship has always been there for us. Year after year, presenting my kids with opportunities, they're great people, and prison fellowship has made my children's childhood a lot better, knowing that their mom was still thinking of them. That's the beauty, that's the magic, that's the wonderment of prison fellowship. This is a big deal, and I really need your help to get these kids to summer camp. We've got a big goal of 650 children. It's very ambitious. I think we can do it. 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You'll see the counter. You'll see the banner. 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Hello, Rich. How are you today?
1: Good, Mike. How are you doing?
0: I'm good. I'm good.
1: So, yeah, my comment is, it reminded me of the Southern Poverty Law Center. You know, they have to make sure that everything looks racist or they have no reason to be. And what I was going to say is, what would be news is if she said something that wasn't racist, because that's basically why they exist.
0: Well, I mean, look, it's one thing to advocate for the black community in America. No, not, there's nothing wrong with that. I get that. But that doesn't give you license to be a stone-cold racist. You can't be a bigot and say, oh, we can't have a white person. Why can't you have a white person replace a black mayor? I mean, and she's willing to say it. Can't do it. Isn't that racist, Rich?
1: Oh, absolutely. Like I said, but they are, you know, they are, that's their reason for being. I mean, they are founded as a racist organization because everything they do is based on skin color.
0: I got you. Thanks, Rich. Good to hear from you. One open line, 800-655. Mike, Mark's in California. Hey, Mark, how are you today?
2: Hey, I'm fine. You know, about these black congressional districts and all that, we characterize the left as loony and all that, but really they're very intelligent and very subtle about what they're doing. I just was filling out the census form last night, the survey that they send out, and now they not only want to know your race, but they want to know where you're born and what country of origin your ancestors came from. They're digging down real deep, and it's subtle, and they're not going to give it up easy. We've got to be really diligent in responding to all these things.
0: And we've got to be truthful. I mean, you just got to tell the truth about race. You got to be able to just tell the truth. You got to be able to, we had a caller who said that I was contributing to racism, and he hung up. I wish he'd call back. I'm trying to get Alex to get the guy back on the line. How am I contributing to racism by playing a clip from the president of the NAACP in Charlotte, who said it's outrageous to consider a white person as an interim mayor to replace an outgoing black mayor? I'm contributing. What was the guy's name? Wasn't it Greg? Was it Craig? Let's get him back. I mean, if we can get him on the line, I'd love to talk to him, and we'll give him an opportunity to explain how I'm somehow contributing to racism. No, I'm trying to combat racism. I'm trying to stop racism. But when the president of the NAACP says something that dramatically racist, we're supposed to ignore it? What in the world goes through people's minds to say that publicly? How in the world do you turn around and say, well, it's terrible to have, even for you white folks? Racism is not a one-way street. as somebody in Columbus, Ohio just texted. And if you have hatred in your heart for somebody because of the color of their skin, you're a racist. Whether you're white or black. Danny's in Louisville, Kentucky. Hey, Danny, you're on the Mike Gallagher Show. Hello.
3: Good morning, sir.
0: Hello, Danny. How are you?
3: I am so glad someone is finally deciding to air out the fact they redefined racism. It is not just white people against black people. It's black people against white people against any other race you want to put in. And if they really want to get rid of racism, why, when you describe something went wrong, do you add color?
0: Bingo. I mean, well, why is everything judged by the color of your skin rather than by your ability to do the job? It's insane. It's absolutely ludicrous. I hope the guy calls back who said that I'm somehow contributing to racism by having this conversation. I'd really be interested to hear what he has to say. 16 before the hour. Meanwhile, President Trump tells Sean Hannity last night, as soon as this war with Iran is over, wait till you see what happens to affordability in America, particularly gas prices. That and a whole lot more coming up.

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1: Man, I want to go to Manteo, North Carolina. That's what we're showing right now on the Salem News Channel Cameron Network. Wow. Manteo, North Carolina, located in Roanoke Island. There's a beautiful body of water and bridges there. And check it out, snc.tv, for all the ways you can watch Salem News Channel 24/7. I just saw a post on X from somebody who pointed out how liberals love pretending that black people's power is being taken away by this whole redistricting decision in the U.S. Supreme Court. But when they have the chance to vote for a black woman for governor of Virginia, they chose the, you know, the white wine mom, the Democrat lady. And Obama told them to do it. Person on X says they are the oppressors. Meanwhile, President Trump says that U.S., the United States, and China are on the same page regarding Iran. Very productive meetings this week. Only this guy, only this president is capable of getting over 30 of the top CEOs in the world to go over with him and have productive meetings with China. Here was what President Trump, who sat down with Sean Hannity last night, said about what happens when the Iran war comes to an end.
2: I don't like talking about it because then the fake news media says, Trump doesn't talk about the fact that somebody's paying $2.50 from, you know, I had it down to $1.85 in Iowa a gallon. So now it's $4 and it's going to not be long. And as soon as the war ends, it's going to go down to lower than it was before. It's going to be very quick. And, you know, when I explain it to people, all you have to do is say, do you think Iran, they're crazy, should have a nuclear weapon? Everybody says no. I said, well, then you think I'm doing the right thing.
1: Incidentally, I knew I was mispronouncing that. As soon as I said Manteo, it's Manteo. Sorry. Thank you, North Carolina. It's the Outer Banks, Roanoke Island, right? I am right about that, but I said Manteo. Manteo was the shot we had there on the Salem News Channel. And that, you know, to President Trump's question, do you want Iran to have nuclear weapons? I mean, if you believe all the intelligence that says they were days, if not weeks away, from being able to produce a nuclear weapon, he dealt with that as well when he sat down with Sean last night on Fox News.
3: 60% enriched uranium could be weapons grade, 90% enriched in under 12 days.
2: Yeah.
3: And they were bragging to your Middle East envoy, Steve Witkoff.
2: If I didn't go in with the B-2 bombers that week, that day, that week, they would right now have a nuclear bomb.
3: So it was that imminent?
2: Well, I thought so.
1: Well, that's this president. That's what this guy is capable of. While the Democrats are screaming about crushing our souls, and Kamala Harris is holding no bad ideas brainstorms. Just, you know, the no bad ideas. I love that. The former, I hope they run her. Gosh, I hope she's the nominee. Could we be that lucky that Kamala could be the vice president, the presidential nominee for the Democrats in 2028? Could we be that lucky? She said that the Democrats should compile a list of ideas in an extended playbook. And there are no bad ideas.

0: you know that when somebody says that, you know there are bad ideas. That's like saying the check's in the mail. I'll get you paid by Friday. Oh, I promise, check's coming. No bad ideas. Well, that's the stupidest idea I've ever heard of in my life. And meanwhile, how about President Trump? No other human could pick up the phone and summon the top CEOs on the planet. Tesla, Apple, Wall Street, AI, aerospace, the whole roster. And have every single one of them clear their schedule to fly into Beijing with him on Air Force One. Only Trump could land in China after a decade of manufactured hate and get handed the ultra rare state visit plus treatment that Beijing created specifically for him and never given anyone else. Cheering students, Temple of Heaven, Great Hall of the People. Beef trade reopened just as an career politicians have spent years trying to turn U.S.-China relations into a dumpster fire. Only Trump walks in like he owns the room and turns it into a high-stakes power move for America First. Some great comments from somebody called Flopping Aces over on X. Only Donald Trump. The rest of them talk. Trump assembles legends and rewrites the script in real time. Nobody else even comes close. Not now, not ever. Let it all sink in and appreciate this moment. Coming up, we'll give you an update on South Carolina's redistricting efforts. I don't know if they're just trying to run out the clock or if maybe they're headed in the right direction. And oh, speaking of South Carolina, I rented a car there. $200 from the car rental company for me to fill up my tank? Oh boy. Hold on. Coming up. 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Doesn't have to be that way. 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
5: The big guy is back from China. I'm Tom Rigotti, Fox News. President Trump back in the U.S. following his high-stakes meeting with Chinese President Xi Jinping in Beijing. The president was interviewed by Fox's Brett Baer on Special Report in China and says it's time to do something about communist Cuba.
6: I've been hearing about Cuba since I'm a little boy. They've been saying, what's going on with Cuba? And I think we'll be turning it. Marco's been very effective, and the whole group has been very effective. It's, I think they're going to have to come to us. It's a failed nation.
5: Cuba's in the midst of an energy crisis thanks to a blockade of the island by the U.S. Navy. The standstill in the Strait of Hormuz continues after President Trump's return from China. Fox has confirmed Iran's Karg Island, responsible for the majority of Iran's oil, is at 85% capacity. Fox Business Network's Ashley Webster's in Tel Aviv.
7: There's no doubt that Iran is running out of options other than cutting production, and that's something that Tehran does not want to do. Oil is their economic lifeblood. At the same time, the U.S. Navy continuing its blockade of any shipping coming in or out of Iranian ports. President Trump was asked by reporters, is China committed to putting pressure on Iran to open up that very vital waterway? Here's his response. In the meantime, the clashes in this waterway continue. Reports say a vessel operating as a floating armory in the Gulf of Oman has been seized by Iran. The ship is used, by the way, to store weapons for security firms who protect ships at sea.
5: This comes as an Indian flagged ship was sunk off the coast of Oman, though the crew survived. Iran's foreign minister claims the strait is open to ships except those at war with Iran. The Supreme Court rejecting Virginia's bid to restore a congressional map that would have given Democrats a chance to pick up 4 seats in the closely divided House. 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
5: A Texas immigration law that had been tied up in court gets blocked by a judge a day before it was set to take effect. Fox's Kristen Goodwin has more.
21: A federal judge granting a preliminary injunction against sections of Texas's Senate Bill 4. Passed by Texas lawmakers in 2023, the measure would allow police in the state to arrest people suspected of illegally crossing the U.S.-Mexico border, creating pathways for local officials to remove those who are convicted from the country. Groups, including the American Civil Liberties Union of Texas, sued, claiming it's unconstitutional for several reasons, including arguing the federal government should oversee immigration law, not state agencies. The judge writing, indeed, it is implausible to imagine each of the 50 United States having their own state immigration policy, superseding the powers inherent in the United States as a nation. Kristen Goodwin, Fox News.
5: In 2019, California passed a wildfire recovery compensation program to help people impacted by fires, specifically where utility companies may be to blame. Edson International CEO Pedro Bizarro tells Fox Business the fund will impact communities still recovering from the Eaton fire.
22: That
12: structure has come to bear in the case of last year's Eaton fire, which unfortunately may be connected to Southern California Edison's infrastructure, even though we believe that the utility's actions were prudent. And so that fund today has around $21 billion of capacity. Much of that may be exhausted by the Eaton fire.
5: Edison International and Southern California International are also creating another smaller fund to help provide compensation. The NFL schedule is now out, and the Super Bowl is scheduled for February 14, 2027, falling on Valentine's Day and President's Day weekend, a first in league history. It's a long holiday weekend for many U.S. workers, especially government workers who have President's Day off. The game will be held in the Los Angeles area, once again at SoFi Stadium, which also hosted the 2022 Super Bowl. I'm Tom Rigotti. This is Fox News.
13: Tri-Cities weekend weather mostly clear and 48 overnight tonight. Will be partly cloudy with a high near 82 tomorrow, 57 Saturday night, then mostly sunshine, high close to 90 Sunday. On the hour, on the half, and when it breaks, Super Talk 92.9 Tri-Cities News Talk Leader.
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23: From the wild world of DC politics to America's culture clash, brace yourself for the reality check you've been waiting for. 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
0: President Trump returning to the United States after a very successful visit in China. And golly, I'm kind of in amazement at what we just witnessed this week. A lot of things happening here in the United States, and we're watching closely what's going on in South Carolina. I just checked in with Joey Hudson, who shared, I want to give you an update, because I was in South Carolina earlier in the week. The South Carolina House is going back into session this morning. They're going to take the weekend to review the redrawn congressional maps, and then we'll return on Monday to hopefully vote. Now, there's a lot of cynicism and people suggesting that maybe they're trying to run out the clock. Maybe these rhinos are trying to pay lip service to the idea of redistricting, but they're just going to run out the clock. We will see. Time will tell. We'll know by Monday. Joey has talked to a number of members of the House who are trying to make it happen, but nobody knows what the Senate's going to wind up doing. However, as I understand it, with this session, this specially convened session, as I understand it, they don't need a two-thirds majority. Now they just need a simple majority. They ought to have the votes. We'll see. I don't trust these Republicans because they have hidden agendas. As we talked about yesterday, a lot of these Republicans just hate President Trump, and they don't care if the House is taken over by the Democrats. They just don't care. And the Democrats are panicking. They are in a full-fledged panic. Check out Kamala Harris, who is now telling people that the Democrats ought to have a no bad ideas brainstorming session to try to figure out what to do next.
1: Say, look, this is a moment where there are no bad ideas. A no bad idea brainstorm is what I'd like to call it. And in that no bad ideas brainstorm, we talk about what we need to do and think about doing around the Electoral College. We talk about the idea of Supreme Court reform, which includes expanding the Supreme Court. We invite a conversation about multi-members districts. We talk about, look, that if we win the Senate, which we should and we will, then the Senate Judiciary Committee should have rules that they put in place so when these people come before as nominees to the Supreme Court and lie, that they are held to account and consequence, not just that somebody goes on cable news and says they lied, but that there are rules in place to actually penalize people for lying to a Senate Judiciary Committee. That we agree that it is right to have ethics rules for Supreme Court justices. And let's put those in place. Let's talk about statehood for Puerto Rico and D.C. These are the things I think that we've got to do. We've got to neutralize these red states from cheating.
0: No bad ideas. And then she goes through a whole list of bad ideas. You want some more bad ideas? Let me give you California's Ro Khanna. This guy has tried to deceive people for years into thinking he's some kind of a moderate. In fact, I've even got a colleague who likes to interview him, and I don't understand it. I don't know why you'd talk to this guy. He's as radical and as loony a leftist as you'll find in the United States House of Representatives. But I don't know, maybe it's his personality, his countenance, his demeanor makes people think he's actually a moderate. You want to hear what a moderate sounds like? You want to hear what a list of no bad ideas sounds like? I give you Congressman Ro Khanna.
2: Mr. Speaker, the Supreme Court is engaged in an ugly recidivism to deny black political representation in the South. Not since 1877, when Rutherford Hayes ended Reconstruction, have we seen as fast a rollback of political rights for black Americans. The moral light has been extinguished from the Supreme Court. That is why we need term limits for Supreme Court justices. 18 years and you're out. That is why we need to expand the court from 9 justices to 13 justices like we have 13 circuits. The next time the Democrats have power, we need to actually take action, not just appoint commissions. As we approach the 250th year anniversary of our nation, we need a modern Supreme Court to uphold our nation's principles.
0: There you go. That's what they're going to do. You better believe they're going to pack the court. These are power-hungry thugs. Full stop. You want to hear how Hakeem Jeffries is talking these days? The guy who wants to be the Speaker of the House so badly he can taste it? He's just salivating at the prospect of becoming the House of Representatives Speaker? Listen to this guy.
3: We will beat the far-right extremists. We're going to win in November, and then we're going to crush their souls.
0: We're going to crush their souls. Look, their desperation ought to be music to your ears. Things are actually going really well. The media is going to try to demoralize you. They keep trying to demoralize us. It isn't working. Good things are occurring and good things are coming. Be positive, be optimistic, and understand that we've got this. Look, they're willing to tell you how radical they're going to be. They're willing to say they're not at all that far removed from the goofball Virginia Democrats who were considering lowering the mandatory retirement age for the Supreme Court in the Commonwealth of Virginia to 54. This is what today's Democrat Party has become. And meanwhile, Trump's just the boss. There was an essay from Flopping Aces over on X that I'm going to share with you about what happened this week in China and why they really hate him. And this goes for some of these rhinos in states like Alabama and South Carolina who have pushed back against the redistricting efforts. They hate him because no one comes close to achieving what Trump is achieving. And the fact is, the Trump era is back bigger and bolder than before. It is one of the most remarkable things we've ever seen in our lifetime. I can't wait to share this essay with you from at Flopping Aces over on X called Only Donald Trump. Hey, welcome aboard. It's Friday. We made it through another week. How about Kamala Harris? How about Democrats screaming that they're going to crush our souls? How about Ro Khanna saying, pack the court, term limits, play dirty? Well, they've always played dirty. They've always believed that redistricting based on race is something they were going to do anyway because they didn't think they would ever be held accountable. I really do hope that Kamala Harris continues with the No Bad Ideas tour. I mean, look, if that imbecile is the Democrat nominee for president in 2028, it'll be a landslide for Republicans of epic proportions. You put Marco Rubio or J.D. Vance up against her? Oh, my gosh. I can't wait to see that outcome. How about Kamala Harris sitting down with world leaders? You think she could sit down with Xi the way Trump has done? With the kind of nonsense that she spews on a regular basis? And think about it. She's their best. She outpolls everybody. She's the best they've got. A retread of somebody who already lost badly, lost every swing state, lost the Electoral College, lost the popular vote. She got clobbered. And they're going to say, well, she didn't have enough time because of Biden's shenanigans, so now we're going to give her more time and she'll be better. You think she gets better? Oh, my word. 800-655-MIKE, 16 past the hour. I've got good news on a lot of fronts to share with you, including good news on our Prison Fellowship Angel Tree Summer Camp campaign. Man, we're going to get over 100, and you did it. I asked you yesterday if we can get over 100, and thanks to a generous donation out of Dallas, we did. We got to keep it going. I'll give you an update on that. We're going to talk a little bit about what's happening with the Los Angeles mayor's race. This Spencer Pratt fellow making a lot of gains. We'll tell you about that as well. But first of all, let's put your voice front and center here on a Friday episode of the Mike Gallagher Show. 800-655-MIKE, 800-655-6453. And I do want to share with you this essay called Only Donald Trump as the president returns successfully from a triumphant visit to China. That and a whole lot more coming up.

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5: Who's going to put us over 100 on the screen, on the counter, for the big Angel Tree Prison Fellowship campaign? 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These are the children of American prisoners, and I need you. Right now we're at 99. Who's going to pop in 200 and watch you go to 100 on the counter? If you go to MikeOnline.com, you'll see it. You'll see you click on the banner there, and you'll see the counter. Right now it says 99 out of 650 kids. Somebody's got to take us over 100. $200 sponsors a child of an American prisoner for a full week of sunshine, of fun, of camaraderie with other kids, and the gospel. A lot of these kids are going to learn about the love of Jesus Christ and God's mercy. A lot of these kids get saved. So you're going to be saving souls. And I really need you. We got off to a little bit of a slow start, but I'm just as like I'm in a good mood for America, just like I'm optimistic for the future. I'm optimistic that we're going to have another great campaign. Please go to MikeOnline.com, whatever you can afford, $25, $50, $100. And if we get one more child sponsored, we will be at 100 on the counter as we head into the weekend, which would be a really big deal. I think we can do better than that. If we, you know, you think about it, it's a four-week campaign. The goal is 650 kids. We need about 150 children a week in order to hit our goal. So we've got a ways to go. Won't you consider blessing these children? Won't you consider doing some good and paying it forward and sponsoring children so they go to a summer camp? It's a beautiful ministry. Prison Fellowship, we love working with these folks. Please go to MikeOnline.com, MikeOnline.com. I want to read this to you before we take your calls. We're also going to be joined by Representative Luke Rankin from Lawrence County in South Carolina. He's going to join us to talk about the latest redistricting efforts in the Palmetto State. I'm worried. There's a lot of noise. There's a lot of, you know, accusations getting thrown around. There's a lot of real ugly things being said, and a belief, frankly, that there are Republicans who hate President Trump and want to block his agenda. And it's so, so frustrating to me. So we'll dive into that with Representative Luke Rankin. He does a great job. I knew of him, read about his efforts to get a highway named for our friend and colleague Charlie Kirk, who was assassinated last year. So we'll visit with him here in just a few minutes on the Mike Gallagher Show. By the way, I got to read this great essay. This is at Flopping Aces. Don't know who it is, who's behind it, but I love what they wrote. Only Donald Trump, the essay says. No other human being on earth could pick up the phone, summon the top 30 most powerful CEOs alive, Tesla, Apple, NVIDIA, Wall Street, AI, aerospace, the whole roster, and have every single one clear their schedules to fly into Beijing with him. Only Trump could land in China after a decade of manufactured hate and get handed the ultra-rare state visit plus treatment that Beijing created specifically for him and has never given anyone else. Cheering students, Temple of Heaven, Great Hall of the People, beef trade reopened as a welcome gift. While career politicians and globalist bench warmers spent years turning U.S.-China relations into a slow-motion dumpster fire, only Trump walks in like he owns the room and turns it into a high-stakes power move for America first. This isn't Biden's pathetic weakness. This isn't the war party's fever dream confrontation. This is Trump doing what only Trump does, showing up with overwhelming strength, elite leverage, and zero fear. The rest of them talk. Trump assembles legends and rewrites the script in real time. Nobody else even comes close. Not now, not ever. This is why they hate him. This is why the world watches him. This is why history keeps bending in his direction. The Trump era is back, bigger and bolder than before. I've reposted that essay on my X account, so follow me at Gallagher Show if you want to see that essay and share it with everybody at Flopping Aces. Only Donald Trump. Only my grilly is going to make sure that you've got the best grilling tool possible, the stainless steel grilling basket that is taking America by storm. It's called My Grilly. And the guy behind it, I love watching an entrepreneur like Matt do his thing. Gosh, do I appreciate this great device. 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
17: When the Supreme Court limits the Voting Rights Act with a 6-3 opinion,
18: the High Court allowed its recent ruling on the Federal Voting Rights Act to take effect ahead of schedule.
17: When the CDC warns about expected measles cases in the U.S. for the upcoming travel season. And when the U.S. jobless claims fall to 189,000, the lowest in over a decade. We're going to tell you about it. With news on the hour, on the half, and when it breaks, this is Super Talk 92.9, Tri-Cities News Talk Leader.
19: 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Here's a look at what's coming up around the Tri-Cities. 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No cost to participate and no fishing license required. A limited number of poles and equipment will be available for those who don't have their own pole. The second annual Tri-Cities Largest Kid Fest is coming to the Appalachian Fairgrounds Saturday, June 6th and Sunday, June 7th, 11 a.m. to 5 p.m. Get ready to dance, play, jump, and make memories. Something for every kid and even the adults. Superheroes, princesses, the Bubble Zone, Foam Zone, Mechanical Bull, Dance Party, Craft Zone, and more. Tickets for kids are just $15 at the gate. Adults are $5. For more details about these,
20: I'm Chris DeMeo. President Trump back stateside after his visit to China.
21: I have a very good relationship with President Xi and with China. And it sounds like something that doesn't mean anything, but it's everything in deal making and problems we've solved. The two of us have solved a lot of problems between that somebody else would have maybe done very badly with.
20: The president on Fox's special report with Brett Baer. The president, meantime, said China's President Xi offered help to ending the war with Iran.
21: He agrees with me that he wants to see it end. He'd like to see it end. He would like to help. If he wants help, that's great. But we don't need help. And you know the problem with help? When somebody helps you, they always want something on the other side.
20: The president says she told him China won't give any military help to Iran. 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
22: Johnson City commissioners reached verbal consensus Thursday on a fiscal 2027 budget that includes funding for a new $37 million aquatic center, $5 million for new infrastructure and services, and a 28-cent property tax increase. The budget that will begin July 1st and must be approved on three readings beginning June 4th, with required second and third readings set for June 11th and 25th. Commissioners expressed support for both the Aquatic Center concept, which was detailed in a study city staff received last fall, along with additional expenditures that include new equipment and personnel, paving, demolishing the Main Street Post Office building, and hiring a three-person downtown maintenance crew. The new aquatic center would be built in three phases and would be paid for through a 20-year bond with total cost, including interest, of $55 million. I'm Rick Allen.
0: The new congressional maps adopted by Tennessee lawmakers on a party vote will remain as a basis for election workers as a judge denies an injunction filed by Democrats who said they violate the First and 14th Amendment. The suit likely moves on to the Court of Appeals. The GOP supermajority worked to get the map approved during a three-day special session that members of the Black Democratic Caucus said minimizes voting districts in Memphis's 9th District. I'm Kevin Castle.
1: Tri-Cities weekend weather mostly clear and 48 overnight tonight. We'll be partly cloudy with a high near 82 tomorrow, 57 Saturday night, then mostly sunshine, high close to 90 Sunday. On the hour, on the half, and when it breaks, Super Talk 92.9 Tri-Cities News Talk Leader.
2: 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Iran says we can outweigh you, and Donald Trump says we can force you to bend to our will.
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5: You know why I'm in such a good mood? I got to spend a few days in South Carolina. I love, love, love my home away from home. Had a great visit there. I was hanging out with Pat Hartness over at that beautiful airstrip that he has there in Woodruff. Of course, I stay at the Hotel Hartness all the time. I am a little annoyed. You know what they charge me to fill up the tank? I get the fuel option at the car rental place at the airport. $200 to fill up the gas tank. $10 a gallon is what they charge. I called them yesterday. I said, what are you talking about? Well, we'll get right on that. Nobody's ever called me back. Are you out of your minds? I said, do you have the fuel? Well, no, you know, the fuel option box wasn't checked by the folks at the Greenville-Spartanburg Airport. I said, well, they needed to check it. I said, but how do you get to $199 as a gas charge? Well, we charge $9.99 a gallon. $9.99 a gallon? Huh? That's a racket. What kind of scam is that? $9.99 a gallon for gas. So I got the bill yesterday. The gas charge was more than the car rental. And they upgraded me. I didn't ask for a big, huge Wagoneer battleship. They gave me the big vehicle. Okay, and now you want to ding me $200. Oh, I don't think so. So other than that, though, the visit was fantastic. And I am really appreciative of State Representative Luke Rankin, who represents District 14. That's Lawrence, as I understand it. I first read about him. He's a guy who champions veterans in the state. I know that he also put together an effort to name a highway for our friend and colleague Charlie Kirk. And of course, he's right in the middle of sort of the redistricting battle that is going on right now in the state of South Carolina. And quite frankly, the whole country is watching what South Carolina is going to do next. So I thought it'd be kind of nice. We appreciate Representative Rankin calling in to tell us exactly what the next steps are. Look, do you have any clout with Hertz? $200 for gas? I mean, my goodness, what's going on here?
26: Mike, I appreciate all you're doing on the airwaves. I've listened to you my entire life. My parents are big fans of you as well. And look, I've always appreciated you sharing your personal woes with us on the airwaves. And there's probably not a whole lot I can do on the gas front.
5: I know. Well, you're getting a lot done there in Lawrence County, so we appreciate you. And I'm a big fan of what you're doing. And first of all, as a friend and colleague of Charlie Kirk here at Salem, just know how grateful we are for your efforts. I don't know where that went, but I know that you were making an effort to try to rename a highway in honor of Charlie. There's communities around the country that are doing that, and of course, the loony left is upset about it. Some of them who are the haters don't want it to happen. How did that come about? How does that go? Were you able to make progress on that?
26: Well, we passed it out of the House almost unanimously on the Republican side of the aisle. Unfortunately, the effort died in the Senate. And I think we've been seeing this, kind of consistently in the Senate. They need to kind of grow up a little bit and do the right thing. And this is going to come down to the same kind of issue here with the redistricting process.
5: Yeah.
26: The Senate's going to have to do the right thing and pass this. We are going to probably overwhelmingly pass it in the House. And it's very important to note that we only need a simple majority in both houses to pass this map. This is a very big deal. It's bigger than South Carolina. The eyes of the nation are on us, and we've got to do the right thing and make sure we have President Trump's back.
5: Well, walk us through this, if you can, for us, because as I understand it, your governor, Governor McMaster, who initially seemed very reluctant to do this, finally did call for call everybody back into session at 5:01 p.m. As I understand it, today they go into session, and then they're going to take the weekend to review the maps. Can you just kind of walk us through step by step what South Carolina is doing? And you're right. I mean, of course, I've been sharing with the audience that it goes from needing a two-thirds majority to now just a simple majority. Doesn't that mean that this is pretty much in the bag, that it's that the redistricting is going to happen?
26: Well, we hope so, Mike. And I do want to give credit where credit is due. Governor McMaster did the right thing, calling us back into session to get this thing done. And the process now, you're correct, we just need a simple majority to pass this map. And so today is the beginning of that process. We're going to give, you know, the opposition a chance to look at the map. And then we're going to come back on Monday, and we're going to pass this bill. Now, the big hurdle is going to be the Senate. And there has been some talk of them wanting to slow walk this or to hold it up. And I do want to point out that the majority leader in the Senate, Shane Massey, has really been the thorn in the side of this the entire way. But I do think President Trump and the administration is going to make sure that the pressure is there and that we do the right thing. And look, Mike, we talk about how this is bigger than South Carolina. Do we want the last 2 years of President Trump's presidency to be muddied by more impeachment talk and more witch hunts? This is huge, and we've got to do the right thing.
5: It's a huge, huge national story with big national implications. And of course, you mentioned the Senate Majority Leader Shane Massey. He's the guy who quite infamously this week said that a vibrant Democratic Party is good for the United States. Yeah, vibrant. That's one way to put it. I mean, Luke, we're talking about packing the Supreme Court. We're talking about weekly, daily impeachments. We're talking about handcuffing the Trump agenda. And this guy wants to brag on the need for a vibrant Democratic Party. This is an actual Republican Senate Majority Leader. Are you kidding me?
26: Yeah, it's unacceptable. And there have been some talk about from the Senate that this map is somehow going to turn us into a 5-2, you know, congressional makeup or a 4-3. That's completely bogus. We've worked really hard on this map. The closest district is going to be a plus 10. Favorable for a Republican. So it's going to be a very solid map. It's going to be 7-0, and it's going to be great for the South Carolina and the country.
5: Representative Luke Rankin is with us. He represents District 14, Lawrence County, South Carolina. And look, you're sending kind of a warning cry. Look at what happened with your noble effort to get a highway named for Charlie Kirk. It passed almost unanimously in the House, and then the Senate blocked it. That's, again, the concern over this redistricting. Luke, what is up? What in the world is up with these Republicans in South Carolina's Senate? I mean, are these just a bunch of rhinos? Are these a bunch of Trump-hating Republicans, a bunch of never-Trumpers who want to block the Trump agenda? What's the problem with the South Carolina Senate?
26: Well, I think there is definitely some obstinatism against the Trump administration with some of these senators. And what I tell my folks is, we got to light these phones up. I mean, you got to reach out to Senator Shane Massey and the other four Republicans that voted with the Democrats to block our efforts initially, and we've got to make our voice heard. And again, all we need is that simple majority in the Senate. We feel pretty optimistic, but again, we can't allow them to slow walk this thing and run the clock out.
5: Well, we're going to be watching carefully. Hope everybody goes to LukeRankin.com to learn more about you. And again, great to meet you in person. Please thank your parents for me as well, and thank you for your support. You work so hard on behalf of the unborn. You work on behalf of veterans. Again, you made a great effort to try to honor our colleague and our friend Charlie Kirk. Keep fighting the good fight, because South Carolina is lucky to have you. We appreciate it, sir.
26: Mike, thank you, sir. Take care.
5: All the best. 18 minutes before the hour, that's Representative Luke Rankin. Gosh, the only thing that can mess this up, it's not the Democrats. It's Republicans who want to give Democrats these victories. It's astounding to me. And I got chills when I didn't realize, because I knew that he was trying to get, you know, a highway name for Charlie, had no idea that was actually blocked by these Republican senators in the state of South Carolina. This is not unique to South Carolina. We got a whole bunch of rhinos in this country. You talk about the swamp. These are swamp creatures who are in the way of trying to do what's right for America. It's unbelievable. Unbelievable. We had somebody call in from South Carolina who seemed to have some knowledge. Can you believe the $200? And of course, incidentally, did you notice how diplomatic Luke Rankin was when he said, "I love you always talking about your personal woes"? That was a diplomatic way of saying, "I whine a lot." And I know it. I'm guilty. I plead guilty. I do whine. I had this great visit, and I go to the airport, drop off the rental car, and I get the bill emailed to me. $200 to fill up a tank of gas. And of course, first of all, I have the fuel option. When I called initially, I said, "What in the world is this all about?" And they said, "Well, we don't have you listed as having the fuel option." I said, "Yes, I have the fuel option. I've always had the fuel option." Look at this. Refueling for this vehicle I had yesterday in Greenville, $19.88 gallons. And that isn't right, because it wasn't empty. It was about almost a half full when I returned it. 19.88 gallons at $9.99 a gallon. Fuel charge that I owe Hertz, $198.60. The car rental was like under $200. $198, $200 to fill up a tank of gas. And look, all right, you want to ding me for filling up the gas tank? $9.90. Who's paying $9.99 a gallon? And of course, what they're doing is they're dinging the customer and making sure that they make a profit on somebody who doesn't fill up the gas tank when they return the car. Only reason I don't fill up the gas tank is because I typically don't have time, and that's why I get what's called the fuel option in advance. And the lady on the phone yesterday said, "Well, yeah, it ought to be about $60, 60 or 70 tops, not one." I said, $199? She said, "Oh, we'll get the Mr. Gallagher, your platinum, schmatinum, king, emperor's category. We'll get right on this, Mr. Gallagher." Yeah, right on it. You think my phone has rung yet? Do you think anybody's given me an update on why they're trying to gouge me? And it's so funny. I wonder how many people just go along with it. A lot of times I wouldn't even, $200, give me a break. 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That ain't capitalism. 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
1: Funny text message from South Carolina. Mike, there are four gas stations on Highway 14 near Greenville-Spartanburg Airport. Just saying. LOL. I get it. I mean, but I've always done the fuel option. And the reason I tell you about this is just to make sure, first of all, that you keep, you're aware of what companies like Hertz or Avis or some of the big, and I like Hertz, actually. 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I know it's a little different in Greenville because it's not an actual Hertz-owned Hertz rental place. It's like a franchise. It's kind of weird. They don't, they're not part of, I think, the Hertz brand, but they, well, I mean, they're the Hertz brand, but they're not owned by Hertz. I guess they're owned independent. But that shouldn't give them the right to take advantage of customers like that. Come on, $200, $9.99 a gallon, or $9.99 a gallon, $10 a gallon. And that's their policy. And the reason I share this with you is because this affects all of us. This affects everybody. This is the kind of stuff that can happen. And if you're not diligent, you'll get taken advantage. And I'm not going to let it go. There was a lady who called in. I don't know where she went. Alex said that he talked to her and then she hung up. But evidently I think she maybe even works for that rental car location. But look, if this is a policy that they're trying to implement around the country, that's wrong. That is flat out wrong. And people shouldn't be ripped off like that. But again, a little bump in the road on my otherwise great visit to South Carolina, where I got a lot of happy memories there, including meeting Dr. Ashley Lucas a few years ago because I kept hearing about PhD weight loss. 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Lisa's in Chicago, wants to weigh in on my Hertz car rental nightmare. $200 to fill up the tank, Lisa.
2: Yes, indeed. They get you every time. So here's the deal. You need to allow an extra 15 minutes to fill that tank. Because in Little Black Riding, and I've traveled for 25 years for work,
1: right.
2: In Little Black Riding, it says that if you take the fuel option, they are going to charge you for an entire tank of gas, whether you bring it back full or not.
1: So yeah, but the lady that I first reached when I called about this goofy charge, she admitted, she said, look, they didn't properly apply the fuel option to your rental. If they had, she said it would have been about $60. So, you know, I know what you're saying. You might want to even, what's that?
2: No, if you have a 17-gallon tank and you only need 5 gallons, they're still going to charge you.
1: They're going to charge you the fact.

0: That is a brazen way to try to take advantage of somebody, a consumer who isn't paying attention. And it shouldn't be that way. It doesn't have to be that way. It just shouldn't be that. Thanks for a nice note from South Carolina who writes, Ray writes, thanks for being you. You're such a genuine person. I never miss you. Love you. Thank you. That's very, very kind of you, Ray. Love you, too. And I love the generosity of this audience. Look at that. We've got 105 on the screen, 105 children going to summer camp. That really means 120. Let's keep it going. Bless a child with a week of summer camp, the child of a prisoner, MikeOnline.com. Coming up, you know, we mentioned Charlie Kirk with this great state representative a few moments ago, Luke. You saw the stuff they were saying about Charlie after he was assassinated. We're going to have a guest who brings a firsthand perspective on why a number of young people are spiraling into online radicalism. That and more all coming up here on the Mike Gallagher Show. So many people living with everyday pain think they're just stuck with it. 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Doesn't have to be that way. 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
6: Back home, I'm Chris DeMeo, Fox News. President Trump weighs in on his summit in Beijing with Chinese leader Xi Jinping. They held talks on Iran, tariffs, Taiwan, and AI.
7: President Xi was very surprised at how well we've done with AI, because they thought, you know, when it started, they took this gigantic lead, and we now have caught, we are substantially ahead of them in AI.
8: The goal of President Trump when going to China is to show that direct engagement is possible without having to give up any strategic

0: leverage in the process. The president says that happened and that also he is returning home with his pockets full, that alongside those top business leaders that he took this trip with, preliminary economic commitments have been made.
1: So we had a great stay. It was an amazing period of time. President Xi's an incredible guy. Got along, made a lot of great trade deals, including over 200 planes for Boeing.
0: To the president, they're talking about the agreement he says China has made to buy about 450 GE aerospace engines.
2: That's Fox's Alexandria Hoff. Could the White House seek justice for Cuba's Raul Castro? Fox's Evan Brown has more.
3: The U.S. Justice Department will seek an indictment against former Cuban President Raul Castro. The move comes as the U.S. has blocked oil shipments to the communist island, known for brutal oppression of political opposition and for aligning itself with enemies of the U.S. going back to the Soviet Union. Fox News has confirmed an indictment against the 94-year-old Castro would likely focus on his alleged role in the shootdown of four humanitarian airplanes in 1996. Castro was defense minister then. He's the younger brother of the late Fidel Castro and succeeded him as president. He's been retired and non-public since 2021. In Miami, Evan Brown, Fox News.
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2: The U.S. Supreme Court rejecting a last-ditch effort by Virginia Democrats to restore a congressional map that could have shifted four House seats in their favor. The justices left in place a state Supreme Court ruling that invalidated a recent voter-approved amendment. While the FBI's Counter-Drone Academy is gearing up to protect the nation's airspace ahead of the World Cup, Fox's Nate Foy is in Huntsville, Alabama.
6: I interviewed the co-deputy director of the FBI, Christopher Rea, and he is very confident in the FBI's counter-drone capabilities. Here in Huntsville, the FBI is training state and local law enforcement across the country to help them protect American cities. They run drills with electronic defense systems that can jam or hijack drones, oftentimes in ways that fans wouldn't even notice. Authorities will be covering all 11 American cities hosting World Cup matches. The One Big Beautiful Bill allocates $250 million to protect World Cup cities from drones.
2: Historically, intercepting drones has been a federal authority. However, President Trump's actions paved the way for local law enforcement to take action as well. Colorado's governor granting pardons and commutations for 44 people, including an ally of President Trump.
7: Former Mesa County Clerk Tina Peters was convicted of multiple charges in 2024 for illegally trying to make copies of her county's election voting software and passwords. A judge sentenced her to 9 years in prison. This year, a Colorado appeals court ordered her to be resentenced, finding the judge who initially sentenced her incorrectly considered her protected speech about the 2020 election in her punishment. In a statement, Governor Jared Polis said the clemency power is a serious responsibility that he doesn't take lightly. The Secretary of State criticized the decision, calling it a gross injustice to their election system. President Trump wrote on Truth Social, simply, free Tina. Jessica Rosenthal, Fox News.
2: Stocks taking a dive today, the Dow finishing down over 500 points. I'm Chris DeMeo. This is Fox News.
8: Tri-Cities weekend weather, mostly clear and 48 overnight tonight. Will be partly cloudy with a high near 82 tomorrow, 57 Saturday night, then mostly sunshine, high close to 90 Sunday. On the hour, on the half, and when it breaks, Super Talk 92.9 Tri-Cities News Talk Leader.
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10: 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I was lucky.

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4: From the wild world of DC politics to America's culture clash, brace yourself for the reality check you've been waiting for. The one and only Mike Gallagher.
5: This war in Iran has to come to an end, and I'm hoping with President Trump's return from China and a very successful visit that Americans are understanding and appreciating exactly what was achieved this week. I loved the essay that I saw on X last night by somebody called Flopping Aces. Only Donald Trump, the essay began. Only Trump, no other human being on earth, could pick up the phone, summon the top 30 most powerful CEOs on the planet, Tesla, Apple, NVIDIA, Wall Street, AI, aerospace, the whole roster, and have every single one of them drop what they're doing, clear their schedule, and fly to Beijing. Only Trump could land in China after a decade of manufactured hate and get handed the ultra-rare State Visit Plus treatment that Beijing created specifically for him, has never been given to anyone else. Cheering students, Temple of Heaven, Great Hall of the People, beef trade reopened as a welcome gift. This essay goes on to point out that while career politicians and globalist benchwarmers spent years turning U.S.-China relations into a slow-motion dumpster fire, only Trump walks in like he owns the room and turns it into a high-stakes power move for America first. This isn't Joe Biden's pathetic weakness we saw this week. This isn't the war party's fever dream confrontation. This is Trump doing what Trump does. He shows up with overwhelming strength, elite leverage, and zero fear. The rest of them talk. Oh boy, do they talk, right? But Trump assembles legends and rewrites the script in real time. Nobody else even comes close. Not now, not ever. Nobody has. Can you imagine Joe Biden putting together what Trump put together this week in visiting Beijing, or Kamala Harris? Kamala Harris, who, from all reports, is going to be the 2028 presidential nominee. Please, please, dear Lord, give us the blessing of Kamala Harris versus Marco Rubio or J.D. Vance. Please. And Trump's accomplishments are why they hate him. But the world is watching him with fascination. History keeps bending in his direction. The Trump era is back, bigger and bolder than before. It's a great essay. I've reposted it on my X account if you want to follow me there, at Gallagher Show. I'll do my best to follow you back. What about the other side? What are the Democrats up to? Well, they're panicking. They're absolutely panicking. The House. This is what he is promising to do to Republicans in November.
6: We will beat the far right extremists. We're going to win in November, and then we're going to crush their souls.
5: They're going to crush our souls.

0: How about Kamala? How about the presumptive 2024 Democrat Party nominee? She was on a Zoom call this week proposing the Democrats hold a no bad ideas brainstorming session. Check this out.
1: Look, this is a moment where there are no bad ideas. A no bad idea brainstorm is what I'd like to call it. And in that no bad ideas brainstorm, we talk about what we need to do and think about doing around the Electoral College. We talk about the idea of Supreme Court reform, which includes expanding the Supreme Court. We invite a conversation about multi-members districts. We talk about, look, that if we win the Senate, which we should and we will, then the Senate Judiciary Committee should have rules that they put in place so when these people that they are held to account and consequence, not just that somebody goes on cable news and says they lied, but that there are rules in place to actually penalize people for lying to a Senate Judiciary Committee. That we agree that it is right to have ethics rules for Supreme Court justices. And let's put those in place. Let's talk about statehood for Puerto Rico and D.C. These are the things I think that we've got to do. We've got to neutralize these red states from cheating.
0: Neutralize the red states, pack the Supreme Court, come up with multi-member districts. It's all the things that we've been warning you they absolutely want to do. They say the quiet part out loud. And for many Democrats, racism is back. I saw this quote initially from the president of the NAACP in Charlotte, North Carolina, just a little bit north of where I spent a week. You know that almost every city official in Charlotte happens to be a black person? Do you know that there is no representation for white people or Republicans in Charlotte? The outgoing mayor of Charlotte happens to be a black woman, and the city council is scrambling to come up with an interim mayor. Listen to the president of the Charlotte NAACP, a woman by the name of Corrine Mack, who can't believe that white folks would even begin to consider having a white interim mayor of Charlotte to replace the outgoing black mayor, Vi Lyle.
2: Why would we replace the black outgoing mayor with a white person? That simple.
3: NAACP Charlotte-Mecklenburg chapter president Corrine Mack refusing to walk back her comments in this Facebook post from Monday. Mack wrote that it is, quote, seriously disturbing for white folks to be lobbying to be Charlotte's interim mayor. City Council is currently searching for someone to serve out the remainder of Vi Lyle's term, who is set to resign at the end of June. In an interview with Queen City News on Wednesday, Mack argued recent rulings on voting rights and redistricting efforts are evidence of black representation being undermined and stripped, and that voters in Charlotte have been intentional about having black representation.
2: And my question to the white folks who are up in arms and outraged, are they outraged about the fact that black representation is under attack?
0: She thinks it's seriously disturbing that white folks would even begin to think of replacing an outgoing mayor of Charlotte who happens to be black with someone who would happen to be white. You want to know what's seriously disturbing? Exhibiting that kind of racism out loud. You're going to tell me that's not racist? Can you imagine anybody standing up and saying, well, we can't have a black person as an interim mayor replacing a white person? That would be seriously disturbing. Wouldn't it be awful if a black man or black woman replaced a white person in Charlotte? Now, that person would be run out of town. Be the last day they had in whatever occupation they were in. Because that would be a disgusting thing to say. If the black person is qualified for the job, why not? But to the president of the NAACP of Charlotte, North Carolina, if a white person is qualified for the job, it's seriously disturbing that any white folks would consider that white person as an interim replacement. This is what today's Democrat Party has become. It's all race-based. It's all identity politics. They're flailing. They're flopping around. And they're losing. And they know it. The only way they think they can win, is to cheat. Pack the court. Gerrymander based on race. Rig the system. Cheat. And they know a thing about cheating, don't they? Welcome in. Give me your reaction to what you just heard the president of the NAACP in Charlotte say. Can you answer my simple question? How is that not a racist belief that only a black person can replace an outgoing black mayor in Charlotte, a city, by the way, that happens to be majority white? How is it not racist what she just said? Am I wrong? 800-655-MIKE. We're in the Relief Factor studios. It's a breaking news Friday. Great to have you along for the ride. 800-655-6453. One number does it all. 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
0: Here's a live look at Bretton Woods, New Hampshire. Looks like a nice big ski lift. No snow there, of course. It's May, but good look on the Salem News Channel camera network. Check it out, snc.tv, for all the ways you can watch Salem News Channel 24/7. We're glad you could tune in. We also appreciate people signing up for the big Gulf of America cruise in November. It's not too late. We've got a couple hundred people coming. We got room for more. Larry O'Connor, Scott Jennings, Kurt Schlichter, Jennifer Horn, and I, we're all going to be your hosts on board the beautiful Eurodam in the Gulf of America, November 14th through the 21st. And of course, during the day, we're going to explore all the great sights in the Caribbean, the crystal blue waters and the white sandy beaches, and then in the evenings we all gather together at the world stage and have great events exclusively for our group only. 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It's hard to believe that there are people willing to say out loud the things that we suspect. I mean, it is to listen to Kamala Harris talk about packing the court, and they're all doing it. Ro Khanna, this radical from California, he's about as bad as it gets. Ro Khanna, the U.S. congressman from California. Check out what he said on the floor of the House this week.
16: Mr. Speaker, the Supreme Court is engaged in an ugly recidivism to deny black political representation in the South. Not since 1877, when Rutherford Hayes ended Reconstruction, have we seen as fast a rollback of political rights for black Americans. The moral light has been extinguished from the Supreme Court. That is why we need term limits for Supreme Court justices. 18 years and you're out. That is why we need to expand the court from 9 justices to 13 justices, like we have 13 circuits. The next time the Democrats have power, we need to actually take action, not just appoint commissions. As we approach the 250th year anniversary of our nation, we need a modern Supreme Court to uphold our nation's principles.
0: Now, do you understand all the times we've said they want to pack the court and people roll their eyes? Oh, come on. They're not going to do anything that drastic. 13 members of the... They're on the floor of the House saying it. It's what they plan to do. And they will do it. That's why these feckless Republicans in the South... These Senate Republicans in South Carolina, for example, are so despicable. It's appalling the way Republicans are giving Democrats a lifeline. These Republicans know what these Democrats want to do to our country. And they're, and for a look, the president of the Charlotte, North Carolina NAACP is not some incidental position. That's a position of authority and responsibility. Paul in Dallas wants to react to what she said about how upsetting it is or wrong it would be for an interim white mayor to replace an outgoing black mayor. Hey, Paul, thanks for joining us. How are you today?
17: I'm good, sir. How are you doing?
0: I'm good, sir. What's your reaction to what the NAACP lady said in Charlotte?
17: Well, I agree with what you said. It's appalling. It's a double standard. And like you said, if it was a white person saying that, they wouldn't have a job. They'd be kicked out, whatever their job was. So
0: and
17: it,
0: yep.
17: It's just green and smoke is all it is. I get so tired of hearing it. That's what our Democrat Party is today. They're a bunch of communists.
0: That's exactly right, and that's why they got to be defeated in November. And I'm telling you, I was looking at some of the prognostications of what the maps are looking like and what things are coming together. Do you realize the Democrats have to run the table right now? If everything comes together and they get the redistricting act together in South Carolina on Monday and they go ahead and do you realize what the Democrats have to accomplish in order to have any hope at all of winning? They'd have to run the table to get to 218, and they can't do that. They won't be able to do it. 800-655-MIKE. 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
19: 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President

0: Trump outside of Marine One upon returning to the White House from China, highlighting the benefits of his state visit to Beijing.
1: We did great trade deals, we had great relationships, and a lot of things have happened and you'll be hearing about them. But that was a tremendous success. I think it really was a historic moment.
0: The Supreme Court unanimously rules trucking brokers can be held liable for injuries truckers cause other motorists, especially drivers in the U.S. illegally. Harvey Beach, co-founder of the advocacy group American Truckers United on Fox Business's The Evening Edit, reading a statement from his organization.
2: When any freight broker negligently hires a foreign-owned, illegally operated chameleon carrier, they will be betting the house on every single load.
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4: More than $1 million in street value marijuana was recovered by state and local police at a Bristol warehouse, while hundreds of thousands of dollars in cannabis were seized at area smoke shops and personal homes. The report from the Virginia State Police said those drugs were collected after serving search warrants at different locations with officers from Russell County, Bristol, and the Holston River Task Force involved. The state report said the warehouse haul also included 192 marijuana plants and $22,000 worth of THC gummy products. They noted 3 pounds of cannabis with a street value of $13,500 was taken from a store on Euclid Avenue that is located within a school zone and near a child care facility. Charges are pending in the case with criminal warrants likely, and civil penalties are being looked at by the Attorney General's office. I'm Kevin Castle.
5: New legislation in Tennessee that expands when deadly force can be used on private property is now awaiting Governor Bill Lee's signature for final approval. The new legislation would expand Castle Doctrine protections in Tennessee. That new legislation would add certain property crimes to Tennessee's self-defense law, including arson, burglary, robbery, and aggravated cruelty to animals. Once signed into law, a person could use deadly force on their own property in those situations if they are not committing a felony or Class A misdemeanor themselves. If Governor Lee signs, that new law would take effect on July 1st. I'm Jay Patricks.
6: Tri-Cities weekend weather, mostly clear and 48 overnight tonight. We'll be partly cloudy with a high near 82 tomorrow, 57 Saturday night, then mostly sunshine, high close to 90 Sunday. On the hour, on the half, and when it breaks, Super Talk 92.9 Tri-Cities News Talk Leader.
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10: I am by nature an optimistic person, and I have a lot of optimism for not only young people, the future of our country, and I'm grateful when I hear about an organization like Reawaken USA. You know, our friend and our colleague here at Salem, Charlie Kirk, was famous for plunging his beliefs and his faith into college campuses all over America. Reawaken USA is a national campus movement that is really focused on year-round evangelism, student leadership, cultural engagement. It's a real honor to welcome to the Mike Gallagher Show the president and CEO of Reawaken, James Owen. James, I'm so glad to see you and glad to have you join us because, boy, things are happening. There's a vibe shift in America, some good, some bad, and you guys are right in the thick of it right now, aren't you?
11: Yeah, we are. No, it's good to be here, Mike.
10: Appreciate it so very much. Let's talk for a moment about a strange trend. I saw that TikTok is now using audio tied to Charlie's assassination as some kind of a TikTok stunt. Pretty dark stuff. It's what is happening to young people largely online. But at the very same time, I see studies and data that shows that young people, young men in particular, are going to church in record numbers. Can you talk a little bit about that dichotomy? Again, you're in the thick of it, James. On the one hand, we see this darkness, we see this horrible stuff that's happening and people being radicalized, young people being radicalized on social media and online, and yet on the other hand, young men are going to church in historic numbers. What gives here?
11: Yeah.

0: like on campuses, we clearly saw that when we had our tables set up, and we had about 200 to 300 people there. It was strange. At UT Austin, a very liberal campus, most of the men and a lot of the women there that came up to our tent were actually Christian. And they heard that we were a faith-based organization, and they came just to say that, they like the gospel coming onto the campuses. And when we asked them why or how long they've been Christian, especially at a liberal campuses or a liberal campus, they expressed to us that it was because of one thing, that the happiness of the world is fleeting, but the joy that comes with Jesus Christ is eternal. And my thing, and from what I've seen, is that everything counterfeit eventually co collapses, and people start searching for something e eternal. And that's what we saw on campuses. When we, it was very strange. Like I've done conservative apologetics. We watched Charlie Kirk do conservative apologetics for years. And then with the Turning Point Pick of the Mic initiative, we watched them go out and do it. But when we went out and we were doing Christian apologetics in a debate framework, especially with trans kids, people that support things that are against good and natural, when we brought it back to Jesus Christ, and that affirmation was found in Jesus and not the world. It was amazing to see how their minds would open up when we weren't just going at them and like saying like, "Hey, you're fundamentally wrong." We told them they were wrong, but at the same time, we told them the joy that came with Jesus Christ, an alternative to the lifestyle that they were living that was dependent on the world.
1: You know, we get in the middle of our political battles every day, and we've got a midterm election coming up and redistricting, and there's all this drama with politics and even the culture. But I've seen you before, and I've watched you online say that this is way deeper than politics. Can you explain what you mean by that, James?
0: So this is a spiritual war. Everything that we've been seeing, every politician has gotten against what is good and natural. I believe in one thing. If you do not have a relationship with Jesus Christ, you're susceptible more than Christians are to the inspirations and impressions of the adversary. And what we watch when we see transgenderism, it's the mutilization of, of God's children or God's creation outside of the womb. It's basically saying that I know that God was wrong, and I'm going to create myself in my image and away from his. Everything that you see, everything that we fought as conservatives over the past 8 years is rooted in the teachings and rooted in by inspirations of the adversary. So when we're attacking these things, we just went through 8 years of like a cultural conservative battle. At the root of everything is the adversary. Of all evil is the adversary. And as Christians, we need to go out and do one thing, and that is to expose and expel powers, inspirations, and principalities. But more importantly, powers and principalities. I believe that the conservative movement and a lot of these podcast talking heads up there have completely gone away from what it means from exposing powers and principalities. To expose, you have to seek truth, know truth, and then use that truth to expose the powers or principalities. We have a lot of influence over our movement right now, where we have podcasters that think that they're going out and they're doing what they're called to do by God, and that's to expose powers and principalities, come up with conspiracy. But we're seeing them push their own opinions and then framing it as the truth, which leads to conspiracy, which is the false sense that you know more, you know the plan that's going to go forward, and you lose hope that is in Christ Jesus. So we're seeing the adversary not only take over the left side of the aisle, but certain people on the right as well. And what we want to do at Reawaken USA is to reawaken people to the truth, both on the left and the right, so we can continue to fight the adversary on every front.
1: You can go to reawakenusa.org for information about what James's organization is up to. He's the president and CEO of Reawaken USA, reawakenusa.org. James, there is not a day that goes by that I don't get an email, a text, or a call from somebody who says, We are clearly in a spiritual war. This is a spiritual battle. It feels like good is portrayed as evil. Evil is portrayed as good. We've seen an embrace of political violence. And even back to our friend Charlie Kirk, when he was killed, there were a whole lot of people celebrating his death. There are people right now openly hoping for President Trump's assassination. It's absolutely spiritual, and I never want to get out of here without reminding everybody about the power of prayer and the power of faith-based organizations like yours. And on behalf of a grateful nation, thank you for the work you guys do. I continued success, and I appreciate you taking a few minutes out of your day to join us here on the Mike Gallagher Show. Keep it up.
0: Of course. Thank you, Mike.
1: James Owen, President and CEO of Reawaken USA, reawakenusa.org. It does feel that way, doesn't it? Every single day. But yet, here's young men going to church in record numbers. That's the kind of inspiration we ought to keep hanging on to. We have to remember that all is not lost. We've got to remember our faith. We've got to remember goodness. Look at what already you're contributing to our Prison Fellowship Angel Tree camps, sending kids to summer camps, and they're going to experience the joy of Jesus Christ by a week at summer camp. And these are very special children. 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

0: 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Every day, Mike visits with Mark Davis, morning host on 660 AM The Answer in Dallas. 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
1: Will you stop sending me nasty articles about Waymo? There's more to that story. There's more. Tell everybody about the story you sent about the wayward Waymos.
2: It has now become a bit. It was real. There was a time when it was real. My abject terror at driverless cars. I'll never get in one. I'm sure to die. I no longer feel that way. I'll still be very, very when I do get into one, which I will do, but I realize it's the future and here it comes. And I'm probably on balance safer in a driverless thing than I am with a car with a driver. So every once in a while, one of these things will hit somebody, or every once in a while, there'll be some weird dysfunction. So I texted my buddy Mike at 5:52 this morning. The headline is, around 50 empty Waymos invaded an Atlanta neighborhood and circled a cul-de-sac for hours with no passengers.
1: It was a siege. It was an invasion.
3: They're coming. They're coming.
2: So, all right.
1: And, and they're interviewing the neighbors. They're like, this isn't safe for our kids, and we're worried. And they're not going to hit you. Don't worry. They're putting up fake pylons to try to block them from entering the neighborhood and all that. I mean, look, there's more to that story. There's no way 50 Waymos would suddenly go into some suburban neighborhood of Atlanta. I don't know what that's all about. And I called you appropriately. You're Waymo-phobic.
2: I am Waymo-phobic.
1: You are Waymo-phobic. You're afraid. You don't need to be afraid. The machines are here. Man, did it take off yesterday. I did data centers as a topic, and man, did my phones go crazy. People are real fired up about these AI data centers happening all over. And you know what? As I researched it, you were right. Elon, I think, is the one who suggested, let's put them in space.
2: Put them in space. Yep.
1: Because the cooling, obviously, the sub-zero temperatures, you got the cooling, you don't have the land being taken over, and it could work. I don't know. I
2: mean, difference between your show and mine, as you take to the air, you'll be the thing that I sent you actually has about a minute and a fraction of coverage from Atlanta about this. You can find it, curate it. Your team will make it appropriate for your radio broadcast and Salem News Channel. Here in this world, I'm going to take my phone and hold it up to the microphone for a couple of seconds because this may work. This is a
1: high tech
2: story.
1: High tech.
4: Napa neighborhood cul-de-sac. The people living in the Northwest Atlanta neighborhood say dozens end up circling their community. Channel 2 Steve Gelbach is on one street where they want the Waymos to stop.
2: God.
1: Make it stop.
5: Almost every little cul-de-sac around.
2: There they are.
5: So I think it's a real problem.
6: Waymo after Waymo after Waymo enter this dead-end street, usually early in the morning.
5: I think yesterday morning we had 50 cars that came through.
1: Oh, stop it. Fake news.
6: Neighbors on Battleview Drive started seeing autonomous driverless cars 2 months ago. But the groupings and large number of Waymos just started circling in and out in the last couple of weeks.
2: That's got to be a bit.
6: Video with us when neighbors used this little guy to put him right out here in the street to block the Waymos from getting into the cul-de-sac, and you can imagine what happened next.
5: And we had at 1.8 Waymos that were stuck trying to figure out how to turn around.
6: The Waymos are empty and not picking anyone up. Parents are worried. Not only calling it excessive, but dangerous.
5: For families, we have small kids, we have animals and pets, we've got kids getting
1: animals.
5: On the bus.
1: Be quiet.
5: And it just doesn't feel safe to have that traffic.
1: Triggered? Doesn't feel safe. Driverless car. What? They're not going to bother you. Don't, they're just driving around. They're probably
2: They hit Ava in the episode of Hacks.
1: Hush. I'm still annoyed at you for telling me about that. I haven't gotten to that episode yet. But a plane can crash. Things can go wrong, but having Waymos driving around in the neighborhood ain't exactly like locusts, stripping the land of all of the nutrients. Give me a break.
2: The locusts can't kill you.
1: That's fake news. That is fake news. So, I'm telling you.
2: As your instinct, as always, is correct. There's something we don't know here.
1: Right.
2: Listen, Mr. Expert. How many times have you done a driverless cab ride?
1: A bunch. 30, 40, 50, bunch of times. Sure.
2: Could you, and it involves having the Waymo app or something, you call it and it comes to you?
1: Yeah. You summon it on the app. It gives you the number of the car. You wait and it pulls right up in front of you, opens the door, you get in, and it says, hello, Mike.
2: Hello, yeah. Mike.
1: Hello, Mike. Well, what kind
2: this
1: of music would you like to
2: hear?
1: Last
2: day on Earth. What is your final tune? Can I deliver you a last meal before I drive off a bridge? All right, could you? Does it know you get in the car? It obviously has to.
1: Oh, right? Yeah. Oh, could yeah, because it makes you buckle your seatbelt.
2: Why, of course, I would expect that.
1: Yep, it does. It won't go until you buckle your seatbelt.
2: Before right. you die. Could you send a driverless cab somewhere of your own accord? Could you tell it to go somewhere?
1: I don't know
2: if it's to pick somebody else up or something, ostensibly. I don't know.
1: Well, you could pick it up anywhere. Yeah, I mean, yeah, you put the pickup in.
2: Could you then send... I'm just wondering, could this just be a king-size prank where somebody gets 10, 12, 15 Waymos
1: maybe.
2: And sends them somewhere in order to get on TV?
1: There's an explanation. I mean, look, and they're testing these Waymos all over the country, too. I mean, here in Tampa Bay, you see a lot of these Waymo vehicles with drivers in them because they're watching them and they're monitoring them and all that. Look, it's an amazing technology. It's where we're headed. Get ready for it. And can I end on a Friday with just an incredibly inspirational story?
2: Please.
1: And I hope you don't mind me taking 60 seconds to thank somebody in Dallas. We're in the middle of our Angel Tree campaign, and this is a big springtime tradition for the Mike Gallagher Show. You've helped me in the past. We send kids of prisoners to summer camp. These are Christian summer camps, which means that a lot of these kids who have parents who are in prison are going to get to go spend a week outside, horseback riding, canoe, and they're also going to be they're going to learn about the gospel. They're going to learn about God. And many of these kids, they accept Christ as their Savior. You're saving souls. And it costs $200 to sponsor a kid for a week. Well, we got off to a little bit of a slow start. Do you want to know, yesterday, a guy in Dallas stepped up. I wanted to get over 100 sponsored kids for our first week. You know, which is a big number, but look, we got a huge goal. Like Salem always gives me these monster goals.
2: It's the curse of success. Mike always does so great versus all the other hosts, and he'll never tell you about this, of course. But the bar is set high for you.
1: Well, and that keeps me up at night because I don't want to let the kids down, and I don't want to let my company down. I want to hit our goal. We got a goal of 650 children. So yesterday we were short and we were under 100, and I said, if we could just get to 100, do you want to know there's a guy? I'm not going to identify him because he didn't give us permission, but I'll say his name is Robert, who stepped up yesterday from Dallas, and his family foundation gave us, sponsored 15 kids, $3,000 that took us over 100 kids. So once again, the Mark Davis audience comes through. If you feel like it on a Friday, if God has blessed you, you want to pay it forward. Yeah, what? No, $30, $50, whatever you can afford.
2: It costs $200, and somebody's going, man, I just don't have $200, especially these days. I just don't have $200. Man, we'll take 20, we'll take 50.
1: 20, 10, whatever.
2: Four of you with 50 bucks or 10 of you with 20, we just sent another kid to camp. Absolutely.
1: Think about how these kids, through no fault of their own, are home this summer. They have a parent or maybe both parents in prison. Mm. It's a beautiful ministry. You remember Chuck Colson, who founded it many years ago, the Prison Fellowship Ministry. It's called the Angel Tree Summer Camp Campaign. Please go to MikeOnline.com. You'll see the banner.

0: experience.
1: That's a wrap for a Friday. We appreciate you joining us. Hope you have a terrific weekend. Be safe. Keep fighting the good fight. I'm Mike Gallagher. God bless America.

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7: President returns. I'm Deborah Valentine, Fox News. President Trump back in the U.S. following meetings with China's President Xi Jinping in Beijing. President Trump on Fox's special report told Brett Baer the two leaders discussed Taiwan.
8: It's always been his most important thing from the day I knew him years ago. I've known him now 11 years, 12 years. It's always been the biggest thing for him, Taiwan. Now, with me, I don't think they'll do anything when I'm here. When I'm not here, I think they might.
7: Fox Business Network's Edward Lawrence.
9: The president says China's agreed to buy more U.S. agriculture and live up to the commitments to buy 25 million tons of soybeans from American farmers each year through 2028. The president on Air Force One also saying China went beyond just planes for the airline industry, buying General Electric engines.
10: So they're buying General Electric, so it's approximately 450 engines, 200 planes. And a promise of up to 750 if they do a good job.
9: Bringing the top executives along on the trip threw the Chinese off, according to the president. It also allowed for movement now, possibly, to open Chinese markets to more U.S. goods, as the Chinese president himself said that China would open.

0: wider.
1: Tariffs, trade, and Iran also discussed. The Trump administration's move to create southern border barriers sparking controversy.
2: The White House wants to seize 14 acres of land on a mountainside owned by the Catholic Church that attracts thousands of people for an annual religious pilgrimage. The land is at the bottom of Mount Cristo Rey, which has a 29-foot-tall statue of Jesus Christ at its summit. The administration has sued the Diocese of Las Cruces in neighboring New Mexico, which is resisting the government's efforts to take the land with an offer of $183,000. The diocese says in legal papers the administration's efforts violate its First Amendment right to religious expression. Tom Rigotti, Fox News.
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1: The Justice Department is charging an Iraqi national with carrying out at least 18 terror attacks against U.S. and Israeli groups overseas.
6: Mohammed al-Saadi making his first court appearance in federal court in Manhattan. He has been charged with coordinating terror attacks that aim to stop the U.S. and Israeli war with Iran. He faces six federal counts, including providing material support to a foreign terrorist organization. Now, according to this federal complaint, al-Saadi is charged with planning, coordinating, financing, and promoting at least 18 attacks in Europe, plus two in Canada. Now, these were all attacks that were being planned since the start of the war in Iran in February. Now, al-Saadi planned to kill Americans and Jews, prosecutors say.
1: Fox's Brian Yenis reporting. In 2019, California passed a wildfire recovery compensation program to help people impacted by fires, specifically where utility companies may be to blame. Edison International's CEO Pedro Pizarro tells Fox Business the fund will impact communities still recovering from the Eaton fire.
7: That structure has come to bear in the case of last year's Eaton fire, which unfortunately may be connected to Southern California Edison's infrastructure, even though we believe that the utility's actions were prudent. And so that fund today has around $21 billion of capacity. Much of that may be exhausted by the Eaton fire.
1: Edison International and Southern California International are also creating another smaller fund to help provide compensation. Democratic Colorado Governor Jared Polis Friday commuted the sentence of former Mesa County Clerk Tina Peters. She's a former election clerk convicted in connection with a 2021 voting equipment breach case that became a flashpoint in the election integrity fight. The clemency drew immediate backlash from Colorado Secretary of State Jenna Griswold and praise from President Donald Trump. I'm Deborah Valentine. This is
8: overnight forecast for the Tri-Cities. Partly cloudy, a low near 51. Sunshine Saturday, high 82. Cloudy Saturday night, low 58. And sunshine Sunday, high 87. On the hour, on the half, and when it breaks, Supertalk 92.9 Tri-Cities News Talk Leader.
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12: So me and my friends, we did not do stupid things because we would be beaten to death. 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

0: There's no way we did anything like that. Today's parents are a bunch of pansies. This is what I'm telling you. You've got to be very careful with media in general. And it can't just be legacy press, because there's a whole new legacy press that's developing.
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2: Guys like you write incorrectly. You're a fake guy. Guys like you write about it incorrectly. We had a total military victory. We knocked out their entire Navy. We knocked out their entire Air Force. We knocked out all of their anti-aircraft weaponry. We knocked out all of their radar. We knocked out all of their leaders, number one, and then we knocked out all of their leaders in the 2nd Division, and we knocked out numerous of their leaders in the 3rd. And they're very confused. We've had a total victory, except by people like you that don't write the truth. You know, you should write. I actually think it's sort of treasonous what you write, but you and
3: President Xi, a couple of years ago when President Biden met him in San Francisco, he was asked if he thought President Xi was a dictator. Do you think President Xi is a dictator?
2: No, but I think that President Biden was an incompetent president. He gave us the Iran nuclear deal, which allowed Iran to have a nuclear weapon within a matter of years from the time they said, I terminated it. If I didn't terminate that, Iran would have a nuclear weapon that they would have used it within probably 2 years ago, 3 years ago. If I didn't go in with the B-2 bombers 9 months ago, Iran would have a nuclear weapon and nobody would be able to talk to them. By the way, they would have used it already.
3: But do you think President Xi is a dictator or not?
2: I don't think about it.
3: Right.
2: He's the ruler. He's the president of China. I don't think about it. You deal with what you have. I respect him. He's very smart. He loves his country. I respect him. Whether he's a dictator, that's for you.
4: Do you think President Xi and China have the ability to influence the Iranians, considering they are one of their biggest
5: customers?
4: Yeah,
5: probably, but... look, he's not coming in with guns. He's not coming in with rifles. They're not coming in shooting. You know,
4: Influence. Somebody
5: said he's been very good. They get a lot of their oil, 40% of their oil from that location. So what has happened, and one thing I think that we're going to make a deal on, they've agreed they want to buy oil from the United States. They're going to go to Texas. We're going to start sending Chinese ships to Texas and to Louisiana and to Alaska. And I think that was another thing that was agreed to. That's a big thing.
4: What about liquefied natural gas?
5: It's not that much longer.
4: Gas, too?
5: Yeah, everything. Energy.
0: So the details from the meeting that he's had with Xi Jinping in China are starting to emerge. We're going to talk to Stephen Yates coming up at the bottom of this hour about that. And the issue of trades and tariffs, all of that was apparently discussed. He seems... like he's pretty confident about how it went. So the media was trying to do its best to make it seem like Trump was in the beta position going over there. And there was much made of the multipolarity comment, which was what the Greek reference was that Xi Jinping made right at the beginning, which we talked about in detail yesterday. But apparently, I mean, they did discuss a little bit. Apparently, they discussed Taiwan and the expectations. But, you know, what comes from that, you know, it all remains to be seen. So we're still getting some details on that. They did talk about Taiwan real quick. They did talk about Taiwan. But POTUS said that he made no concessions, no promises.
2: Say that. There's only one person that knows that. You know who it is? Me. I'm the only person. That question was asked to me today by President Xi. I said, I don't talk about that.
3: He asked you today. He asked you if you would send troops.
2: He asked me if I'd defend them. I said, I don't talk about that.
3: She told him that.
2: I don't talk about that.
0: Yeah, he's like, I'm not going to talk about that. He wasn't going to get boxed into anything with Xi Jinping. And I think that that's smart. So all in all, I mean, I don't see there to be a negative here, Kane. I don't see really a negative at all. And it seems, you know, they were able to get some pretty good deals, and which we're going to, like I said, we're going to dive into that coming up with Stephen Yates. We're going to dive into all of that with him. But the details of it as it pertains to not just more than just Taiwan, the tariffs, the fentanyl, they did discuss the fentanyl. Here's a really fun thing, though. And I can't remember if I made mention of this. Did I talk about the Rubio thing, him traveling there and what they had to do? Because remember, he was sanctioned. Rubio was sanctioned. I can't remember if I brought that up yesterday.
6: I don't think we did talk about it on the air. I think you may have brushed by it in a broader conversation, but I don't think you actually, you know, drilled into it.
0: Okay, so let me touch on that. So remember, Rubio was sanctioned by China. I'm going to pull all of this up for you. And he, you know, being the top diplomat going into China, you kind of need your, I mean, you're going to have your Secretary of State, you know. You got to have your Secretary of State going into China. Just something that's got to happen.
7: Yeah.
0: And apparently, they had to change his name. This is what, make this make sense to me. Just let me put this out. So, as it relates to him and how did he get in there and when he was sanctioned. So, I think it was Daily Wire that had the story. His nameplate, some of the, there was a couple of members of the media, although I think they were briefed going out there, that were curious as to why his name was misspelled on his nameplate. So when they sit down at the big conference table, they have their nameplates in front of them in their positions. And a lot of people were wondering, well, why is Rubio's misspelled? This is weird. But it was on purpose, because Rubio was he was sanctioned two times by Beijing, right? And one while he was a senator. But because he is, as Secretary of State, the top diplomat, he had to go with POTUS. I mean, POTUS wasn't going to go without his Secretary of State. So what the CCP did, now this is where, I don't know, is they created this, like, workaround that allowed him entry without formally lifting the sanctions. So the embassy spokesman in China said that the sanctions targeted, quote, Rubio's words and deeds when he served as a senator concerning China. And apparently he was just very critical of their obvious faults. And they decided to switch his name around, the letters in his name around, as a way to have him enter the country. So this stuff about the Uyghurs, Hong Kong, all of this stuff, COVID, he warned about Chinese espionage. And so what they ended up doing is they changed they flipped like two letters of his name, basically, is from what I understand. Like, and then that's allowed him to enter. Okay, so maybe I'm missing something here. Why couldn't they just ignore the damn thing? That seems entirely performative for performance's sake.
7: Yeah, you know what I think?
0: What?
6: I think that they have such a digital system in place as it relates to who they punish through government that I think that this is a system where I think it's something that AI might be a part of. And they're like, instead of dealing with all of that to change it, we'll just change Marco's name, avoid the system.
0: Yeah, they like flipped two letters of his name from what I understand. And that misspelling was what allowed him to. So, I mean, but that's true. That's so digital. But I mean, Xi Jinping is the leader of the CCP, he's the leader of China. Couldn't he just say to hell with that? Let him in. That's why it seems so performative. It's like they wanted to show the United States that they were slavish to process. It seems so performative. It's so weird. That's the thing that I read this over and over again. I'm like, that is the dumbest thing I've ever heard in my life. So they literally just renamed him.
6: What was his new name?
0: I mean, it was still like kind of Rubio, but I don't know how to pronounce it I can't remember what letters they.
6: Macro Burio?
0: No, it was his last name that they switched.
6: Oh.
0: I think it's just funny that they changed his name so that, and it was called a linguistic workaround So instead of Marco Rubio, it basically was like Marco Liu in the Chinese language, in Mandarin. It was basically Marco Liu. So instead of Marco Rubio, the way that they changed the letters, it was Marco Liu, Elio, in their language. Weird, right? Yeah. Okay. That's just what I thought. So welcome to the program, Dana Lash with you. Starting it off like that. What were you going to say?
6: It's absolutely weird, and the only explanation I can come up with in my head is the fact that they're so digitally controlled, they just wanted to avoid all of that together and just change the name.
0: And it's just so performative. It's just so incredibly performative. And I don't know. It was like they really were trying to showcase that this is our system, and we are, like, they really wanted to remind him that he was sanctioned, but they let it. It's just so odd. So we're going to continue. We're going to talk about all of that with Stephen Yates coming up. Here's a crazy story. I didn't hear this until this morning. This seems like this should be the biggest story of the week. So listen to this. On May 13th, maintenance divers at the, I'm reading this piece, Converse Reservoir Dam in Mobile, Alabama, discovered an IED in Big Creek Lake that supplies the drinking water to the whole area from like 17 billion gallons, I think it is. Multi-agency teams, and that was from another piece I read, multi-agency teams, it states, including the FBI bomb squad and local explosive units, safely retrieved and detonated it off-site with no injuries, damage, or water contamination. Now, one of the directors for the team said that it was a, quote, unprecedented threat, and that they averted it with routine vigilance. And now there's an investigation with no suspects identified yet. Now, it was literally submerged at the bottom of a dam that holds the entire resource of drinking water for Mobile, Alabama. So, to put it in another way, someone literally put an IED at the base of a dam, and it barely made national news in the drinking water supply. Is that not an insane story? Did you, anybody out there in Radio Land, hear this? I read this morning.
7: I sent it to you yesterday.
0: This was crazy. How is this? I mean, this is terrorism, clearly, right? How would this not be terrorism? I mean, I was thinking of all of the different ways. Could it have floated downstream? And I'm trying not to be precious about this, but I don't see that happening. So they had a total emergency response. They, you know, thankfully nobody was harmed, but it was put in the drinking water. It was like it was going to blow up the dam. And it's right by it. There's pictures of them retrieving it. So I'm really curious about this. The dam was built in 1952, 17 billion gallons of water. And the agency owns all the acres of land surrounding the reservoir as a buffer against any kind of development and to protect it. This seems like this should be a much bigger story than it is. Obviously it can explode underwater, but could it take out a dam? I am made of questions right now, made of questions. So coming up, we've got Islamism. Oh boy, do I have some updates for you on that. Also, Stephen Yates joins us because Trump rejected, and this is such a blow for the woke Reich, he rejected the push that Xi Jinping was offering about the multipolarity angle. This was a war of psychology and words just as much as anything else. So we're going to talk to Stephen Yates about all of that to break that down because it's really fascinating stuff. So as we move, our partners that help bring you the program, who do we have?
7: Noble Gold.
0: Oh, that's right. 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

0: And now, all of the news you would probably miss. It's time for Dana's Quick Five.
1: So Paul McCartney says that taking photos with fans makes him feel like a performing monkey. He tells people to put your phones away. Well, I get it, but it's also kind of goes along with it. Although it was interesting what he said. He was like, we used to love fame. Now celebrities, he's like, they don't want to be seen in public, etc. He says it's weird, which I don't think he's necessarily wrong. Apparently, this is about transparency. So Spencer Pratt, if he wins the mayoral race, he may also film a reality show with it. And I think that's totally Los Angeles. It's the most Los Angeles thing I think I've ever heard of. So he says that if he's elected, he actually might do a reality show about the first family of L.A. I just think that his trajectory has been amazing. And he came out with another ad. I don't know if you saw it, but it was the I'm pulling this up. It was the Lego ad. It was so good. So incredibly good. I don't know who's doing his ads, but they know what they're doing. It's fantastic. James Bond auditions have officially started. And apparently the lady who was the casting agent in Game of Thrones is, I think she did a good job. She's now cast to find the next 007. And I don't know. I got some ideas as to who it could be. And I got some ideas as to who I don't want to see in it. So we're going to see who comes through the auditions. But there's a lot of good choices out there. That's for sure. Stephen Yates on Trump in China next. If I ever get out of here. 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
8: I'm Chris DeMeo. President Trump back at the White House after this week's visit to China.
9: President Trump seemingly positively stirred by the trip to China, which objectively was marked by pomp, politics, and, of course, a lot of economic and political pressure. Now, the commander-in-chief told just about anybody who would listen that things went very, and I mean very well.
8: Fox's Kevin Cork in Washington. The president, meantime, said China's President Xi Jinping offered to help end the war with Iran.
10: He agrees with me that he wants to see it end. He'd like to see it end. He would like to help. If he wants help, that's great. But we don't need help. And you know the problem with help? When somebody helps you,

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3: In neighboring North Carolina, a rape suspect died and an officer was hit with a shot after investigators came to serve warrants on a Spruce Pine resident. Carolina's Bureau of Investigation reported as officers approached Timothy Allen Holloman, he pulled out a gun and shot himself while the same round struck the special agent in his bulletproof vest. Holloman later died of his injuries. The officer was not injured. Holloman was being charged with a sex offense and one count of statutory rape.
4: Johnson City commissioners reached verbal consensus Thursday on a fiscal 2027 budget that includes funding for a new $37 million aquatic center, $5 million for new infrastructure and services, and a 28-cent property tax increase. The budget that will begin July 1st and must be approved on three readings beginning June 4th, with required second and third readings set for June 11th and 25th. I'm Rick Allen.
5: An iconic Kingsport eatery will soon close its doors for good. Giuseppe's Italian restaurant announced Thursday that its final day will be June 12. The restaurant posted on its social media that the decision was not easy, but the owners are ready to spend more time with family. The restaurant had previously announced plans to close in 2023, but it had stayed open after a potential buyer backed out. The restaurant first began serving customers in Kingsport in 1987. I'm Jay Patricks.
4: Overnight forecast for the Tri-Cities, partly cloudy, a low near 51. Sunshine Saturday, high 82. Cloudy Saturday night, low 58. And sunshine Sunday, high 87. 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
6: Ms. Fernandez, what are those tiny things?
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14: Welcome back to the program, and in a very special Friday appearance for the show, the man in demand, Mr. Stephen Yates, who is a foreign policy expert, and he is the senior research fellow at the Heritage Foundation as well, and he's also an expert on China. This is his wheelhouse, and he has been watching this trip that the president has undertaken, and he's here to give his analysis and whether or not he thinks that it was a success. So, Mr. Yates, so good to see you. Thank you for joining us on a Friday. So, just start from the most basic question. Was this a successful trip for the president?
15: Well, Dana, that all depends on what you thought you wanted to get out of it. And my point of view is this was a maintenance visit. There's a lot of talk by no less than the president and others.

0: that there might be some big strategic things that would come out of this, some big deals, always the biggest and best deals.
1: Right.
0: I saw this as more of a maintenance visit. It's been a bit since the president had really, since he'd gone to China. That was 2017, which seems like a lifetime ago. And certainly a lot has happened in the United States and with President Trump. So going there after having done some really big strategic things around other parts of the world, I think increased his hand, and it was kind of the right time to drop in on what he calls his good friend, Xi Jinping, and the great relationship that they have, and to talk about maybe expanding American access into the China market, talking a little bit about the good things that could be done together as opposed to are happening otherwise. This is a little bit resonant to the stuff that I was sold earlier in my career and that has been a part of U.S.-China relations. But I support the president in giving it the college try. So if your objective was, I'm going to go not really make any major concessions on advanced chips, I'm not going to erode our position on Taiwan, I'm going to push for a greater opening of the China market, and I'm going to flex that the CEOs I bring with me have a market cap value that's roughly equivalent to your entire GDP, then I'm for the America maxing of that effect.
1: America maxing, there you go. I love that. There was a weird moment, too, in the very beginning. For those just joining us, we're talking to Stephen Yates, experts on all things China, where they were walking into, I find it ironically named, the Great Hall of the People there in Tiananmen Square. It's very ironically named. And they go in there, and it's because I feel like even subtle gestures are kind of a power play. And I know that their sort of diplomacy, from what I understand, is we're going to gut you with our words, and then we're going to smile, and we're going to try to make you think that it's actually okay. Because he goes in there at one point, and he's talking about the, the Thucydides trap, Athens and Sparta. Now, when I heard him say that, the first thing I thought of was, oh gosh, this is that whole Alexander Dugin multipolarity argument that proposes that both Russia and China are rising powers in their own right within their own sphere, and the United States is no longer the dominant power in the United States. His comment obviously was playing into that, and Trump seemed to at first sort of kind of gloss over it. What was your take of that moment?
0: Well, the Peloponnesian Wars are a very, very important part of Western civilization, and there have been discourses about it. I would encourage people to actually read true knowledgeable scholars on that, like Victor Davis Hanson, and not go to the dotards in Ivy League schools for their, I think, commie claptrap about what the Thucydides trap is, which essentially is sort of, it's all determinism, and we are a dying empire, China is a rising power, and inevitably there'll be a clash, and we probably are going to lose, and maybe we should start making a deal with the rising power. This is commie claptrap doomerism. Shame on anyone who echoes this. And that's why, of course, I wouldn't pay anyone to go to those schools. And people shouldn't even read those books. But it's pretty big tell when your big book is repeated by the commie in chief in welcoming the leader of the free world to his country. But essentially, President Trump, in fact, outside of words, the fact, he has flipped the script. America is not an empire, never has been an empire. It's been an empire maybe of ideas and opportunity. We certainly flex and have real power. We're doing that now. Sensible people can see it. But we're not a dying empire. And China isn't actually a rising power either. It sort of has peaked, and it's having trouble at this point. Its technology that it sold to Iran got smoked quickly. It is not able to influence events in its far abroad. And when it projects power, it's more by threat than reality. We shouldn't be overly hubristic. We've talked about this multiple times. But at the same time, I don't understand why the president sort of pauses Trump being Trump and just come in, and sort of like he did when he went to NATO and he just elbowed everybody out of the way and he was the big dog in the middle of the picture and everyone had to move and accommodate. That's where America is right now, and I would like him to flex a little bit on that. And he did to a degree, but there's a degree of this is my friend and we're going to find ways to work together and we've got these great opportunities. That's the part that gives me the opposite of the good feels.
1: That's interesting, because he seemed to kind of gloss over it. He was very impressed when they went. I was watching video and listening to the interpreter, because he went and gave him a tour of the garden and apparently invited him to, you know, one of the properties that not a lot of dignitaries. And it was funny because Trump's standing there in the garden. He's like double checking. Now, how many people do you bring here again? Oh, it's rare.
0: You're
1: for
0: exactly
1: me to
0: right
1: be...
0: about that.
1: Yeah, that's a bit. I mean, that apparently impressed him.
0: Yeah, so that was Xi Jinping walking through this formerly imperial garden that, you know, the communists conducted a revolution against all the old things,
1: yes,
0: especially imperialism and feudalism and the past dynasties. So, of course, they would now be bragging about all of those same things. And Xi Jinping, sort of like the Lorax, I'm here for the trees, is going and touching each of these. Oh, this one is 200 years old, and this one is 150 years old. That one over there is 400 years old. Well, you know, America's about to celebrate its 250th birthday, but you know what? We got trees out there that are older than that, too. What are you trying to tell me, Bubba? Because the trees have been here, but the Communist Party took over China in 1949. So let's talk about what are we doing for business. But the president was courteous to his host. His host was trying to show him some of the old stuff that hadn't been chopped down. But it was pomp and circumstance. I think the president tried to work the substance of the agenda. And I there's just a lot of gaps that need to be filled in about what was really transacted. I don't fault him for it necessarily, because in the conventional approach, we would have had the worker bees, the soulless bureaucrats, having done fact sheets and joint statements and all of that, and they would be talking about the much vaunted progress, and those are basically sort of air going into the wind, and they'd come back for the next meeting with the same fact sheets and the same joint statements. So I don't fault the president on this. He's taken a different approach, but it leaves us wondering exactly how many deals. Maybe 200 aircraft for Boeing? That's cool. Those are real planes. That's real jobs. But is Meta going to operate inside China now that the Meta leadership went? I doubt it, but that would be cool if it did, I guess. Are they going to buy more ag products? I love farmers. I want them to sell and feed the world. That's good stuff. When? How much? Did they commit to this before and didn't do it? What's different now?
1: Ooh, good point. Very good point. Speaking of some of the people that were with them, Marco Rubio. This might be the dumbest question I asked. He already knows what's happening. Look at his face. He's already smirking. So Rubio's been sanctioned twice by China. And instead of just ignoring it or lifting the sanctions, they go through this whole this pageantry of changing his name, changing letters in his name to basically make it Marco Liu, so he can get around being sanctioned and barred from entry in China. What was that about? That sounds like just ignore it then. Why did they have to go through this whole process? Kane says it's because everything is so digitized that they have to.
0: Well, you know, the funny and not so funny thing is there's such a heavily surveilled state that has facial recognition and biometrics and all that other stuff going on, that in a way it's just makes the farce even crazier to play a game with the name when they for sure have 100% ID on every single human, unlike America, say, during the Biden administration, because they are gathering all this other stuff that's not just someone's name. But it just shows with the Europeans get together and have meetings and conferences about statements, the Chinese probably had endless meetings about, oh no, we have these sanctions, this would be illegal, how can we let him in? And then the way they put the camel through the eye of the needle is, we're just going to change one of the Chinese characters. It's not like anything changed about Rubio. It's still Rubio in English, but in the Chinese formulation, we'll change one character, cool beans, he's not sanctioned. So, okay, great. So what if we say it's not Jimmy Lai, it's Jimmy Lau? Is he free now? What if it's Ezra Joe instead of Ezra Jean? Is he a free pastor now? Let's play this game. Let's go ahead and do that.
1: Wow, that is such a great point, too. I mean, it was so it was them trying to save face so that they didn't look like they were, because that would have been it would have been viewed as a big loss for them if they would have had to remove sanctions, right?
0: Yes. I mean, they shouldn't play around with this stuff, too. They don't want us doing it to them. But yes, this in their way saves face. But really, I ask you and the dear people out there watching and listening to us, did it really save them face? I mean, this meme writes itself over and over. Marco Rubio now has another job and another identity. And so it just goes into the constellation of the legend that is the meme world of Rubio this time around.
1: Yeah, Marco Lou. I mean, if he does not use that, if he ever runs for office again and he does not use that as campaign material, I mean, I don't know. I don't know. I wanted to ask you, too, about Taiwan. We're talking with our good friend Stephen Yates, and you can find him on X at Steve Yates with the Heritage Foundation, expert on all things China. The soundbite that, and we played it in our first segment, because Trump was asked if he had talked to Xi Jinping about Taiwan, and he had said, well, I'm not going to talk about that. I'm not going to get into that right now. What was that conversation like? Because I know Xi Jinping brought it up, but I'm very curious as to how did POTUS manage this?
0: Well, I think that might have been the more interesting storyline through this couple of days. There's the Iran part. I think there's a little bit of interest there, but less so. But the Foreign Ministry of China decided to give a full-throated, full fangs and smile statement about Taiwan being a potential flashpoint and America better not mess it up or there'd be conflict and consequences. Now, in my adult life, every meeting with China has had a bit of this. And so it wasn't quite the hair on fire exercise that some of the lesser bulbs on cable television trying to commentate about this were saying. This is not new. This is just sort of rewrapped Christmas gift that's been given for the last generation. At the same time, it's pretty rude for the foreign ministry to do that right at the front end of your distinguished guest arriving. We don't do that to them. But we also don't rough up their press corps when they come to the United States to cover things. And the Chinese security and press did that to the Americans this time. So there's a little bit of burps and tickles along the way that made clear China's not the same. But on this Taiwan thing, substantively, what the Chinese are saying is you back off of supporting Taiwan, maybe specifically with arms sales to Taiwan. And then, yeah, maybe we'll help with Iran and these other deals will move forward. And we have this new era of cooperation. President Trump in his meetings allegedly just sort of listened and either restated American approach, according to Secretary Rubio, and moved on to the next topic. However, when he was interviewed by Bret Baier, he then started to indicate, well, I haven't decided whether I'm moving forward with the arms sale a package to Taiwan, and I really don't want anyone declaring independence, and I'm not sending anyone 9,500 miles to fight just because someone wants to declare independence. That somewhat undid the good that was, yeah, I'm not taking your bait, and we're just going to stand pat. So far, policy hasn't changed, but as usual, the words are out there in the ether, and the Chinese will make use of
1: it. That's true. I have to go back to what you just said about, so the Secret Service agent was kept out of official events. American journalists were prevented from joining the presidential motorcade, and a staffer got trampled by Chinese reporters. That sounds like a BLM protest, not a reception for the American president. I just want to make Stephen Yates a GIF right now, because this, I mean, you can read, you don't even need to hear him. You can just look at his reaction and you get the whole synopsis right there. So this is last thing. How serious was this little clash?
0: Well, I've lived through some of these before. The Chinese security is the least diplomatic and professional of the international security folks. And you can imagine they come from all walks of life, from all the different countries. I remember a time during the Bush administration when a distinguished guest from China was staying in the Blair House. And as we were getting people in to prepare for said meeting, there was a knockdown, drag-out fight between the Chinese security forces and our Secret Service. Now, I know the Secret Service of 2026 is not seen the same way it was back in the early 2000s. But in general, having seen these guys that protect the White House, I am not a small guy. I'm not the biggest guy. I wouldn't pick a fight with any of these dudes. So I don't know what was in the Cheetos of these guys from the Chinese security forces, but any given day, these are not the ones I want to grapple with. But they did, and so you got a taste of that a little bit more for the journalists and others fighting against the motorcade. You know, Peter Ducey got left behind to ride solo in one of the buses. It's kind of, you know, there's all kinds of stories like this. All I can say is at least it wasn't in Afghanistan. To get into a motorcade in Afghanistan. I thought I was going to miss the meeting because there was no handle on the inside of the car that I got into, the very last car of the motorcade. So I think I'm dead. I'm in a Russian white car at the end of the motorcade, and I have no way to get out of the car, and this dude doesn't speak a lick of English. This is it. So there's all kinds of wild stuff in these motorcades and security interactions that most of the world never sees, and even Crazy Yates lived some of it a long time ago.
1: Crazy Yates, new nickname. It's been immediately formed. Stephen Crazy Yates, always so good to have you, my friend. We so appreciate your insight. Thank you so much for joining us this Friday. I hope you have a great weekend. God bless.
0: Thank you, Dana. Take good care.
1: Of course. That needs to be his Twitter handle, Crazy Yates. This is the best ever. I'm jealous. I'm so jealous. We got a lot more on the way, folks, as we roll towards the conclusion of this first hour. And our partners, of course, we can't do it without the good people over at Preborn. 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
1: I totally robbed you guys blind last segment, but it was very informative. So we don't have Days of These United States today because your hostess wouldn't shut up. That's all right. It's what we do. So coming up next hour, AG Ken Paxton is going to be joining us. Texans owe him a big giant thank you because he saved them with taxes. We're going to talk about that. We're also going to get into some Islamism. In L.A., the one chick who's running for mayor wants to ban barbecuing. We're going to have fights. We got some two-way stuff. Virginia, of course, as you know, don't go anywhere or we'll find you and we'll force you to watch.
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4: Tremendous success. I'm Chris DeMeo, Fox News. President Trump speaking out and weighing in on his summit in Beijing with Chinese leader Xi Jinping. They held talks on Iran, tariffs, Taiwan, and AI.
5: President Xi was very surprised at how well we've done with AI because they thought, you know, when it started, they took this gigantic lead. And we now have caught, we are substantially ahead of them in AI.
6: The goal of President Trump when going to China is to show that direct engagement is possible without having to give up any strategic leverage in the process. The president says that happened and that also he is returning home with his pockets full, that alongside those top business leaders that he took this trip with, preliminary economic commitments have been made.
7: So we had a great stay. It was an amazing period of time. President Xi is an incredible guy. Great trade deals, including over 200 planes from Boeing.
6: So the president there talking about the agreement he says China has made to buy about 450 GE aerospace engines.
4: That's Fox's Alexandria Hoff. A source tells Fox News that the U.S. might be moving to take action against Cuban leadership.
8: Complex. That's how Cuba's leadership described a diplomatic backdrop as the CIA and the leaders in Havana had a chance to actually exchange ideas. Now, those meetings precede what may be a very serious legal action. There are details that suggest the U.S. is getting ready to indict former Cuban President Raul Castro for the 1996 incident that left four people dead when a pair of Cessnas from a humanitarian group were shot down by a Cuban fighter jet. Now, it's important to note it's considered a potential criminal act under U.S. law, which means President Trump could be setting the stage to give Castro the nickname.

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1: The U.S. Supreme Court has rejected a last-ditch effort by Virginia Democrats to restore a congressional map that could have shifted four House seats in their favor. The justices left in place a state Supreme Court ruling that invalidated a recent voter-approved amendment. While the FBI's Counter-Drone Academy is gearing up to protect the nation's airspace ahead of the World Cup, Fox's Nate Foy is in Huntsville, Alabama.
14: I interviewed the co-deputy director of the FBI, Christopher Rea, and he is very confident in the FBI's counter-drone capabilities. Here in Huntsville, the FBI is training state and local law enforcement across the country to help them protect American cities. They run drills with electronic defense systems that can jam or hijack drones, oftentimes in ways that fans wouldn't even notice. Authorities will be covering all 11 American cities hosting World Cup matches. The one big beautiful bill allocates $250 million to protect World Cup cities from drones.
1: Historically, intercepting drones has been a federal authority. However, President Trump's actions paved the way for local law enforcement to take action as well. Colorado's governor granting pardons and commutations for 44 people, including an ally of President Trump.
15: Former Mesa County Clerk Tina Peters was convicted of multiple charges in 2024 for illegally trying to make copies of her county's election voting software and passwords. A judge sentenced her to 9 years in prison. This year, a Colorado appeals court ordered her to be resentenced, finding the judge who initially sentenced her incorrectly considered her protected speech about the 2020 election in her punishment. In a statement, Governor Jared Polis said the clemency power is a serious responsibility that he doesn't take lightly. The Secretary of State criticized the decision, calling it a gross injustice to their election system. President Trump wrote on Truth Social, simply, free Tina. Jessica Rosenthal, Fox News.
1: And I'm Chris DeMayo. This is Fox News.
16: Overnight forecast for the Tri-Cities, partly cloudy, a low near 51. Sunshine Saturday, high 82. Cloudy Saturday night, low 58. And sunshine Sunday, high 87. On the hour, on the half, and when it breaks, Supertalk 92.9 Tri-Cities News Talk Leader.
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Thanks for inviting me into your home, your long-haul truck, RV, camper, taxi, your parents' well-appointed basement with the simulated wood paneling, electric fireplace, and the painting of dogs playing poker.

0: left. That greasy spoon just off the interstate and your cabin in the woods. Welcome to Coast AM, the very best in late night talk radio. I'm Richard Serrett, sitting in for George Noy. And tonight, this morning, I'm coming to you live from the home studio in Old Thornhill, just north of Toronto. July 1969. While America fixated on astronauts walking on the moon, something far stranger was unfolding in the sweltering darkness outside Fort Worth, Texas, along the lonely shores of Lake Worth. Terrified couples began reporting encounters with a towering white-haired creature described as half man, half goat. Witnesses claimed the beast leapt onto parked cars, clawed at windows, screamed from the tree line, and even hurled a heavy tire through the night air before vanishing back into the woods of Greer Island. Police investigated. Newspapers exploded with headlines. Armed crowds flooded the area hunting the creature. Then came the photographs. Grainy, chilling images, allegedly capturing the mysterious entity lurking near the roadside. More than half a century later, the legend of the Lake Worth monster still refuses to die. In hours 1 and 2 tonight on Coast to Coast AM, acclaimed cryptid investigator and author Lyle Blackburn joins us for a cinematic journey into one of America's most bizarre and underrated monster cases. Drawing from his chilling book, The Lake Worth Monster, Blackburn uncovers forgotten eyewitness testimony, lost evidence, police accounts, eerie photographs, and the terrifying chain of events that transformed a quiet Texas lake into the setting of a real-life horror story. And that's only the beginning. Blackburn will also explore terrifying encounters from his latest release, Terrifying Encounters, Bigfoot, Dogmen, Devil Monkeys, and Other Mysterious Manimals, revealing why some people believe the forests and back roads of North America may still hide things science cannot explain. The highways of North America have always carried more than traffic. Long after midnight, when the truck stops glow like lonely islands in the dark and the white lines on the asphalt begin to hypnotize you, strange things can happen out there. People vanish. Time seems to bend. Phantom hitchhikers appear on deserted roads and then disappear from the back seat without a trace. Truckers whisper about haunted diners somewhere off forgotten interstates where the coffee's hot, the jukebox plays old country songs, and the waitress may have died 20 years ago. Tonight on Coast to Coast AM in hours 3 and 4, it's open lines as we head toward the spring and summer vacation season. I'd like to hear your strangest road trip stories. Did you encounter something impossible on a lonely highway? Did you lose time somewhere between destinations? Ever pick up a hitchhiker who knew too much or wasn't entirely human? Are there stretches of road you refuse to drive after dark? And of course, because it's open lines, that means we can go wherever the night takes us. But no politics, absolutely none. There's enough place for that noise elsewhere. Tonight's about mystery, memory, and the unexplained. Here's something else we could toss around during open lines. Maybe someone in your family belonged to a secret society. Maybe you found hidden documents after a relative passed away. Maybe your grandfather attended strange meetings and never spoke about them. From haunted highways to whispered family secrets, tonight the phones are yours. Somewhere out there, someone has a story they've never told before. And maybe, just maybe, tonight is the night. Coming up next, on the trail of the Lake Worth Monster. Welcome to the Audio Imaginarium. Come on in, weary traveler, hang your cloak on a peg, grab a stool, and come warm yourself by the fire. There are stories to be told, and you are among friends. I'm Richard Serrett, sitting in for George Noy. and this is Coast to Coast AM. Why don't you stay a while?
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0: Lyle Blackburn is a renowned cryptid researcher, author, musician, and one of the leading voices exploring the dark intersection of folklore, eyewitness encounters, and unexplained creatures. A native Texan with decades spent investigating America's strangest legends, Blackburn is the acclaimed author of The Beast of Boggy Creek, The Texas Bigfoot, and The Lake Worth Monster, The True Story of the Greer Island Goatman, and his latest, Terrifying Encounters, Bigfoot, Dogman, Devil Monkeys, and Other Mysterious Manimals. He's also appeared in numerous documentaries and television series, including Expedition X, The Unexplained, and Finding Bigfoot, bringing a grounded investigative approach to the world of high strangeness. Lyle Blackburn, welcome back to Coast AM. How are you?
5: I'm doing good. It's great to be back.
0: Good to have you. I don't know a lot about the Lake Worth Monster, to be honest. So what was going on back in the summer of 69? I mentioned during the introduction how America was looking toward the moon that summer. And then we had these terrified people in Texas suddenly looking into the trees around Lake Worth. What did these original witnesses describe?
5: Right. Yeah. I mean, it was an interesting time in the summer of 69. So Lake Worth is located north of Fort Worth. It's a reservoir of the Trinity River. And especially back in 1969, it was kind of a very remote, wooded, secluded area. And people went out there to fish and sort of a lover's lane area where people would venture off to be, you know, away from others. So there was a resident living in Fort Worth, and he had heard that the fishing was good out there. So one evening on July 10th, 1969, he and his wife went out there, and he was going to do some fishing. Well, they got out back in there near a place called Greer Island, and by then it was already kind of getting dark, and his wife was just not going to have this. She was going to stay in the car. She didn't want to get out. She was kind of creeped out by the setting. So this witness, John Reichert, went down. He was fishing at the edge of the lake. Well, a couple of other cars had pulled in and were sitting over there near where they were parked. And as he fished, all of a sudden, he heard his wife scream. And he turns around and he looks up at the car and he sees some sort of white figure that had got on the hood and was coming around to the passenger side where she was sitting. And so he, of course, ran up there, and he said that when he got there, this thing stood up, and it was something that stood maybe 7 feet tall. He said it was covered in white hair, and he saw what he believed were horns. The best way he could describe it was essentially, for lack of a better term, a goat man. And so he tussled and fought with this thing for a few moments before he managed to get in the car, and they sped off. And, you know, his wife was in complete hysterics. They drove up to a cafe where they called the Fort Worth police. The police responded, and about the time the police arrived, two other cars that had been down there and saw the whole thing pull up in the parking lot. So the police interviewed all six of these people who attested that there was some sort of strange, what seemed like a creature, attack Miss Reichert. And so that's where it all kind of started as far as the public being aware of it, because the police went down there and followed them to the area and looked around. And of course, by the time they got there, the creature or whatever it was nowhere to be found. But that was followed up with a newspaper article that appeared in the Fort Worth Star-Telegram the following day that told this story of these people being attacked by a goat man. So as you can well imagine, it was instantly viral because the Star-Telegram was a huge newspaper. And that really set off this summer of terror that followed up that initial encounter by the Reicherts.
0: Was there any physical evidence in the wake of this sighting, footprints or hoof prints, I suppose, or I don't know, this thing climbed onto the hood of a car and was clawing at the car. Were there any scratch marks, anything?
5: Right. So when the Reicherts were driving away and the creature had sort of stumbled back as he fought with John, it lurched towards the car and tried to grab it. And he had claws and it scratched down the side. And so when they were at the cafe and talking to the Fort Worth police, you know, of course, they showed him this scratch and, you know, was all they could offer as far as evidence of what had happened. Now, when the police went down to the area and looked around, they didn't find any tracks, or it wasn't really mentioned in the newspaper, but they did something of a thorough investigation as much as they could in taking the subject at face value. But the long scratch down the side of the car, you know, was something that, you know, the police felt that they wouldn't have done to their own car. And you know, something happened. And I think the main point was these people were so scared and so frightened that the police knew something happened. This was not a hoax. These people were not making this up. You know, something had attacked them that they really couldn't explain.
0: And you mentioned, I think there were six witnesses. Did they all describe the same thing? 7 foot, white hair, horns. I believe someone also describe scales on this creature?
5: Right. It was kind of a strange description, or at least what was written in the paper. And incidentally, Jim Mars wrote that article for the Fort Worth Star-Telegram. And Jim Mars,
0: how about that? Wow.
5: Yeah. Kind of ties, interesting tie in there. But the description was kind of a varied thing. John said he thought it had scales on it. It had horns. It had white hair. It was tall. The people sitting in the other cars didn't have a great view because it was dark out there, and they were sitting, you know, many yards away. So they saw something that was white that got onto the hood of the car and jumped off, and they saw John fight with it. But their descriptions weren't really documented in the newspaper. And incidentally, that John Reichert, his description of the creature was something that he often told his family. Years later, I actually met his son. And, of course, I asked him, you know, what did your father talk about this incident? And he said, yes. He stuck to the story, and he had also done a drawing of what he believed the creature looked like, and I was able to see that. So that was something, though I didn't interview John himself, the original witness. He's since passed away. But talking to his son really gave me a good perspective that something really did happen here.
0: Did the goat man make any sounds?
5: He didn't mention sounds. I think an instant like that when his wife was being attacked and just how fast that was in the fight, whether it did make a noise or not, he didn't mention it to the police, and it wasn't recorded in the article, so I'm not sure.
0: And this is around a wooded area called Greer Island. What is that, like a nature preserve or a national park?
5: Right. It's now called the Fort Worth Nature Center, but back then it was a official Fort Worth refuge there. And the way, like I said, Lake Worth is a reservoir of the Trinity River. So the Trinity River, which is a very significant river in Texas, flows there, and it's kind of dammed up and creates the lake. Well, Greer Island was an island that was just out in the middle there, and it's a heavily wooded. And back in those days, there was no bridge. There was no way to get there except for by boat. And of course, immediately people theorized that perhaps the creature had been hiding on this island because it really wasn't that accessible. But yeah, it's a place where definitely, though it's near a big city like Fort Worth, it was definitely secluded and still is very wooded to this day.
0: And did the police, if I'm understanding correctly, they initially suspected pranksters in ape suits or something like that?
5: Well, as it developed and more sightings took place, and, you know, there were many more witnesses. Then you have rumors, you know, people claiming that it had been pranksters or it had been them. And the police looked into those theories, but never really had any solid proof that somebody had perpetrated a hoax. And just like with most of these cases where you get so many sightings and multiple witnesses, you have to separate the wheat from the chaff, so to speak, you know, who saw something and who was trying to add to the mystery. So I think if you go back to the core witnesses and some of the key incidents in this case, they stand up to scrutiny, whereas there's some other ones that sure could have been people, you know, trying to scare other people. There were a lot of people after those articles came out in the Fort Worth Star-Telegram that were coming out to the lake. So, but there was never really any proof of somebody perpetrating a hoax. And a lot of the claims were, in fact, and I go into this in my book, were almost quite more ridiculous than just to say there's a goat man, you know.
0: Tell me about this tire throwing incident. This is, we have a 7-foot creature allegedly hurling a heavy tire, what, hundreds of feet?
5: Right. The following day, after the story had been in the Fort Worth Star-Telegram, by the very next afternoon, there were numerous people gathered out there near Greer Island interested in seeing the monster for themselves. And people were hanging out there, and by the time it turned evening, there were probably 30 to 40 people at this little spot there known as the Pit, which is across from Greer Island. And this sort of a open meadow where there's this rocky cliff it's wooded and goes up into the woods there. And this group was out there, like I said, 30, 40 people. All of a sudden, something ran up on that ridge, and the witnesses said that it was tall, it looked hairy, that presumably wasn't a person. and it ran around and it grabbed a tire, which was up there. It was some junk that had been thrown up there. And it allegedly took this tire and hurled it across the heads of these frightened witnesses. And they said it flew 400 or 500 feet before landing there in that open area by the pit. And of course, all the people with their bravado and they're going to see the monster suddenly saw this sight, and everybody scattered, jumped into their cars, took off running. It really freaked people out. And that incident made the headlines the following day in the Fort Worth Star-Telegram. It had pictures of the tire. It had interviews with witnesses. WFAA, one of the local news stations, went out and actually interviewed some of these people about various incidents that had occurred and started talking to the witnesses. So this thing was all over the news at the time and was something that everyone, you know, in the Fort Worth area for sure was reading about.
0: And at what point did people, armed individuals, start showing up around Greer Island hoping to, I don't know, shoot and kill this thing?
5: Well, that was the preeminent danger, and I think the police were and park rangers were more concerned about that because, I mean, this is Texas, and there were people with guns, and I think the idea that there was some kind of creature attacking people was attractive to sort of these guys who felt like they could take care of the problem, if you will. So even at the time when the tire incident happened, there were people out there with guns, and somebody could have easily been shot, you know, if circumstance had been different. But, you know, armed individuals kind of roamed that area at the time. Fortunately, nobody was hurt in all of this. And, you know, though the monster was scary and, you know, fun to be had, no one was hurt.
0: You know, one of the themes that seems to emerge here in this case is that this creature often seemed to reveal itself deliberately, like that it wasn't hiding. It was almost like performing. Maybe we'll pick up on that point when we get back. Lyle Blackburn is here. We're talking about the monster from Lake Worth, the Lake Worth Monster. That's his new book. And we'll get into this story, fascinating story, a little deeper on the other side. Richard Serrett, sitting in for George Norrie right here on Coast to Coast AM.

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2: I'm Deborah Valentine. The conflict with Iran fueling the price of gas and other goods. Asked about Americans' concerns about prices, President Trump told Fox's Brett Barron's special report during their China interview, it's part of keeping America safe.
3: When you tell somebody you're going to have to pay a little more, not that much more, a little more for gas, Celine, for a very short period of time, because we want to stop the threat of being blown to pieces by a lunatic, by a crazy person, and they are crazy, using nuclear weapons, everybody says that's fine.
2: AAA says fuel prices have risen 30%. As of 12:01 a.m., the busiest commuter railroad in North America has come to a screeching halt, affecting 250 to 300,000 commuters daily. Officials say the main sticking point between all five unions representing the LIRR and the Metropolitan Transportation Agency is pay. 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
4: Johnson City commissioners reached verbal consensus Thursday on a fiscal 2027 budget that includes funding for a new $37 million aquatic center, $5 million for new infrastructure and services, and a 28-cent property tax increase.

0: The budget that will begin July 1st and must be approved on three readings beginning June 4th, with required second and third readings set for June 11th and 25th. Commissioners expressed support for both the Aquatic Center concept, which was detailed in a study city staff received last fall, along with additional expenditures that include new equipment and personnel, paving, demolishing the Main Street Post Office building, and hiring a three-person downtown maintenance crew. The new Aquatic Center would be built in three phases and would be paid for through a 20-year bond with total cost, including interest, of $55 million. I'm Rick Allen.
1: The new congressional maps adopted by Tennessee lawmakers on a party vote will remain as a basis for election workers as a judge denies an injunction filed by Democrats who said they violate the First and 14th Amendment. The suit likely moves on to the Court of Appeals. The GOP supermajority worked to get the map approved during a three-day special session that members of the Black Democratic Caucus said minimizes voting districts in Memphis's 9th District. I'm Kevin Castle.
0: Overnight forecast for the Tri-Cities, partly cloudy, a low near 51. Sunshine Saturday, high 82. Cloudy Saturday night, low 58. And sunshine Sunday, high 87. 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
2: He is not going to accept a bad deal, nor are they going to give us any deal that would meet his objectives.
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1: Sitting in for George Norrie, the Rolling Stones, Play With Fire. Astronomers believe our Milky Way may have devoured an ancient dwarf galaxy called Loki more than 10 billion years ago, and they think they finally found its remains. Hidden among the stars near the Milky Way's disk, scientists discovered a strange cluster of ancient stars moving in unusual directions. They now believe these stars are the leftover fragments of a long-dead galaxy that collided with and was absorbed by our own during the chaotic early days of the universe. How does the Milky Way feel about leftovers? I'm not a fan. Anyway, you can read more of this story in the news section up at coasttocoastam.com. You know, there are questions polite conversations tend to avoid. Beyond Belief doesn't. Hosted by George Norrie, this long-running series brings you face-to-face with thinkers, researchers, and experiencers exploring everything from UFOs to the afterlife. Well over 600 episodes deep and still going strong. New conversations arrive every Wednesday. 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Beyondbelief.com. A beast said to be half man, half goat, terrorized young couples parked along Lake Worth. And the deeper Lyle Blackburn dug into the case, the stranger it became. Photos, tracks, attacks, and unanswered questions. More of our conversation next on Coast to Coast AM.
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1: July 10th, 1969, a woman attacked by something monstrous while parked on the shores of Lake Worth, several miles north of Fort Worth, Texas. Described as a huge bipedal beast with white hair and horns, it was seen by nearly 40 people the following night. And for months thereafter, this alleged monster was cited numerous times as a series of frightening encounters made headlines and were investigated by police. We're talking about the Lake Worth Monster, the true story of the Greer Island Goat Man, and author Lyle Blackburn is here. I mentioned before the break, Lyle, how this thing I mean, that's a lot of witnesses. This thing does not seem to be shy about revealing itself. It's not hiding. It seems to be almost performing. What do you think?
5: Right, no doubt. I think what you have in this case is multiple witnesses. You know, a lot of you know, cryptid sightings, you know, you have the sole solitary witness. In this case, you had so many people that saw stuff that it just underscored that there really was something going on. And in some of the other sightings, you would have groups of people in cars that would see something run across the road. You know, they would, most of the other witnesses would describe it as something that was upright. It was covered in white hair, almost something between a goat man and a Bigfoot, but just something unusual in those woods. And the fact that you just had so many people that saw things, that just really kept it alive, and they're just one after the other until later on that fall, a man was driving along Lakeshore Drive and actually got a photo of the alleged creature.
1: And Alan Plaster.
5: Right. His name was Alan Plaster, and he was a Fort Worth resident. He was driving with two friends along the drive, which Shoreline Drive kind of what goes right along the lake. And it's one of those roads, super spooky. It's like the canopy of the trees just cover it like a tunnel. And they were driving, and all of a sudden the girl who was in the car said, "There's something over there." And they looked, they stopped, and something white stood up, almost in the way you say. It's like it almost was curious or wanted to be seen or whatever it was. But Alan had the wherewithal to take a Polaroid instant camera and snap one photo of this thing as it stood up and turned, and then it ran off. But it's a alleged cryptid photo dating back all the way to 1969. So this, you know, as far as photos of Bigfoot and anything else, this is a really old photo, and one that has just sort of helped with the longevity of this case, because there is a visual image, though, again, you can't really tell what it is, but there's definitely something there in the photo, and it wasn't something that Alan hoaxed.
1: Yeah, and people can Google it and find it. It's all over the internet. Just type in the Lake Worth Monster under images, and you'll find it. Fair to say that it might be one of the most debated cryptid images ever captured?
5: I would say so. And, of course, just the age of this and how far back, and the fact that this guy got it on a Polaroid, it has been talked about ever since. And the interesting thing is, when I was doing the research for the book, I uncovered additional witnesses and some people who had not really been on the record before. But one of those was a guy who had been there from the beginning and had interacted with a woman named Sally Ann Clark, who ended up writing a book that documented some of the early sightings. But his name was Bobby Brooks, and he said, "Oh yeah, I took a photo as well of something." And I'm like, "Really?" And so he ended up giving me this photo, and no one had ever seen it. And it's another similar photo. It shows some sort of whitish creature. I included that in my book. But there again, you just had, you know, things that had happened that had never really been documented, which was one of the driving forces behind me writing a book. I mean, obviously the case is old, but there had been so much that had happened over the years, and people had come forward, and people still talk about this. If you talk to people in Fort Worth, you know, the Lake Worth Monster will come up. It's just such a big local legend. But yeah, so during the research.
1: So you were able to uncover these forgotten witnesses and their accounts and evidence that never even made it to the newspapers. How did you find these people?
5: Just over the years, I mean, being present and, you know, even being on shows like this, when you're talking about different subjects or speaking at events or libraries, and I've spoken at several libraries in the Fort Worth area talking about this case. Well, you know, you'd get an old timer come up and say, "You know what? I was there that night, and I had one guy say that he was there the night that the alleged creature threw the tire, and he said we were up on top of the ridge, and he said we saw whatever it was, and it was very tall, and it ran off into the woods. He said, but you know, he wasn't interviewed by the newscasters, and he didn't really want publicity, but he was fine with telling me this story so many years later. But that's it, just sort of when you're immersed in these subjects and you talk about them, you end up finding people that will come forward and share information that was never documented.
1: So again, some witnesses describe the creature as goat-like, others more ape-like. Do you think people were seeing the same creature?
5: Well, that's one of the interesting things. You almost have something of a goat man meets Bigfoot here, because yes, a lot of the witnesses did not describe seeing horns. Now, that could have simply been because, you know, these are dimly lit areas. The sightings were very brief, whereas the original witness, John Reichert, was very up close and personal. He was the most up close and personal with that creature, and his description, you know, was more extensive with the horns and the possible scales and everything else. So I'm not really sure. It ended up there was talk of several tracks, but I found one photo that actually shows an alleged track, and to me that looks more like a Bigfoot track. It's not a hoof or anything else, so it's hard to say what we're dealing with. I mean, Bigfoot is a plausible thing as well. Most people don't realize it, but Texas has a long history of Bigfoot sightings, so those kind of creatures are here as well. So hey, it could have been both. It could have been, it's a heavily wooded area. People could have seen two different things, or they could have, in the moments they saw it, have a different description based on, you know, what they were able to observe.
1: But still, the Lake Worth Monster case feels different somehow from standard Bigfoot reports. Would you agree?
5: Oh, I agree. It has more to it, and I think that not only did the creature, you know, try to attack someone, but just that the ambiance of a goat man, it goes into a different realm. You have other famous cases like the Maryland goat man or the Poplick monster, where witnesses say they've seen this half man, half goat. And I think that's something that's a little bit more rare. I mean, Bigfoot is very ubiquitous, but there's only so many cases of these goat men, and really the only case of a real solid witness saying he was up close and, you know, within several feet of this creature, that is the closest goat man sighting really that's on record. So pretty spooky stuff.
1: And again, we're going back almost 60 years, well, 57 years now. When you talk to witnesses for this book, were they still traumatized when they talked about the goat man?
5: Well, they were. And, you know, for example, the guy that had told me he was up on the ridge, he said just the whole affair going on down there was very spooky. And he said he will never forget it. I also, I had done something on YouTube, and I was contacted by a guy who said that this was several years later. He and a group were out there they were going to camp overnight on another island that's pretty close to Greer Island. And he said they had gotten out there, and all of a sudden, when they started pulling their boats up to this island, rocks were being hurled off of the island, and there were no boats. There was no way anybody else could be out there. And they were assailed with something that night that he believed could have been the creature. But this guy said it scared him so bad that he can still just remember the feeling of that night of getting out there and encountering whatever it was that ended up running him off. So these witnesses definitely remember it. And also the people, countless people, if I do a presentation at a library or something, they will come up and say, oh my God, we used to go out there and look for that. You know, we have, you know, vivid memories of searching for that creature because it was something on everybody's mind.
1: Did you find any evidence suggesting the goat man may have been living on or near Greer Island for an extended period of time?
5: Well, these days you can, there's a little land bridge that goes out to Greer Island. So I've explored that whole island and it's not very big. But you know, my theory is that, you know, this could have been a combination of sightings that were, people were seeing something that they couldn't quite describe, but this is along the Trinity River. And if you start mapping down the Trinity River, you have a long history of sightings of Bigfoot and other manner of cryptids along that river corridor. So I think that if there was something there, it could have very well been passing through. It could live there for a time and move on. So, you know, to leave behind or to have a lair or anything like that, nothing was ever found there on Greer Island as far as that. So whatever this thing was, if it was a creature, it could have been very temporary. Interestingly enough, down the Trinity River, you know, miles and miles down, and later you find other sightings, and there's actually a story about another goatman-like creature that runs off of this Chambers Creek, which intersects with all those waterways. So to me, it just sort of maps out the fact that if these things are out there, they can be moving along these waterways and corridors very easily. They could be seen in one place for some period of time and then move on.
1: What is the most recent sighting of the goatman?
5: So over the years, that area of Lake Worth has really been developed. When it was back in the 60s north of Fort Worth, it was fairly isolated. But at this point, it's almost been enveloped by urban development. So the last sighting was quite a number of years ago, and I found that they probably went from 1969 on into maybe for 7 or 8 years into the 70s before they really sort of died off. And then now you just have sporadic reports, people hearing strange howls, but there hasn't been any real solid sighting in a number of years. And that makes a lot of sense, like I said, because this area has been quite developed.
1: And what about prior to 1969? Did you go back into the newspaper archives to look for earlier sightings? And what did you find, if anything?
5: Right. That was one of the interesting things. And one of the key points that when the Rikers first were attacked and they were talking to the police officers at that cafe, well, as it was, the Fort Worth Police Department had been receiving calls for at least 3 or 4 months prior to that with people saying they had seen some sort of strange creature around Lake Worth. And so that was one of the reasons the police took it seriously and even followed the Reichert's back down to Greer Island. You know, they saw the scratch on the car because people had already been calling and they had sort of been dismissing this as, oh, you know, this is crazy. But now you have these multiple witnesses, terrified people saying they had seen it up close. So there had been a history of that. And to the best of my research, talking to some people in the area, there had been rumors and whispers probably for a good 20 years of people seeing strange things down there. It's just that they were never brought to the attention to the news and, you know, never made public. But certainly I find when you look into these cases, even old cases, that there is always a history that precedes whatever it is that finally sort of breaks it into the public eye.
1: So if the Lake Worth Monster wasn't a hoax, what do you personally think people encountered out there in 1969?
5: Well, I mean, if this was a creature, you know, it's hard to rationalize just what a goat man is, because biologically, I mean, if we're talking in terms of just biology, you know, a half man, half goat is quite a stretch, as opposed to, say, a Bigfoot, you know, that's an ape-like creature, even once with white hair, which may sound unusual, but if you look at the vast numbers of Bigfoot reports, they're reported in all manner of hair color, and even white and gray, you know, the majority may be black or brown, but there are a number of those. So to me, I would almost say that it just seems like a white-haired Bigfoot that was mistaken for a goat man. But on the other hand, I just simply can't explain what the Reichards encountered, especially after talking to his son and hearing that his father completely stuck to what he remembered about that and never changed his story. And they had the drawing that his father had drawn, and the thing had horns. So that goes into a more paranormal aspect, I think, where there, if there's creatures that we would identify as goat man, would definitely have to be more paranormal in nature.
1: What about a chimera? I think that's the term, right? When you take two different species and you create a new creature, a chimera. Am I pronouncing that correctly? I think so.
5: Yes, that's it. And that's almost what you have. Goat man, lizard man, pig man. You have all these manner of

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4: The U.S. and China agree. I'm Deborah Valentine, Fox News. President Trump returning to the U.S. after a visit to China for bilateral trade talks with Chinese President Xi Jinping. Fox's Kevin Cork has details.
5: President Trump seemingly positively stirred by the trip to China, which objectively was marked by pomp, politics, and, of course, a lot of economic and political pressure. Now, the commander-in-chief told just about anybody who would listen that things went very, and I mean very well, for all parties involved. Meantime, the president told our Brett Baer that he wants China and Taiwan to cool down. The president reiterating his previous position that he's not looking to have somebody go independent.
4: The president welcomed an offer from President Xi to assist in ending the war with Iran. He also stated that the U.S. and China both share the goal of preventing Iran from developing a nuclear weapon. The U.S. blockade of the Strait of Hormuz continues as President Trump returns from China. Fox's Ashley Webster has more from Tel Aviv.
6: Iran is running out of options other than cutting oil production because of their storage problems, and oil is the lifeblood of their economy. At the same time, the U.S. naval blockade continues, preventing any ships from entering or leaving Iranian ports. Now, reports say a vessel operating as a floating armory in the Gulf of Oman has been seized by Iran. The ship is used to store weapons for security firms who protect ships at sea. It also comes after an Indian flag vessel was attacked off the coast of Oman and sunk after a suspected explosion caused by a drone or missile.
4: Iran's foreign minister insists the strait should remain under Iranian control. The largest commuter rail line in North America, the Long Island Railroad's on strike. All five unions representing the LIRR struck at 12:01 a.m. over unresolved contractual issues involving pay. 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
1: The Justice Department is charging an Iraqi national with carrying out at least 18 terror attacks against U.S. and Israeli groups overseas.
11: Mohammed al-Saadi making his first court appearance in federal court in Manhattan. He has been charged with coordinating terror attacks that aim to stop the U.S. and Israeli war with Iran. He faces 6 federal counts, including providing material support to a foreign terrorist organization. Now, according to this federal complaint, al-Saadi is charged with planning, coordinating, financing, and promoting at least 18 attacks in Europe, plus 2 in Canada. Now, these were all attacks that were being planned since the start of the war in Iran in February. Now, al-Saadi planned to kill Americans and Jews, prosecutors say.
1: Fox's Brian Yenis reporting. Disgraced movie mogul Harvey Weinstein's trial has been delayed yet again. Fox's Michelle Polino reports.
12: The judge in the New York rape retrial of Harvey Weinstein declared a mistrial after the jury deadlocked in the closely watched case, which kicked off the hashtag MeToo era. This was the third attempt from Jessica Mann to put Weinstein behind bars. Mann claims Weinstein raped her at a Manhattan hotel March 18th, 2013. Weinstein has maintained the encounter was consensual. Manhattan DA Alvin Bragg, in response, called Mann's bravery inspiring and said that while they are disappointed with the result, they respect the jury system. Weinstein's defense team, in a statement, said in part that this shows how deeply public perception and prejudice surrounding Weinstein have become embedded in society. Michelle Polino, Fox News.
1: President Donald Trump announced late Friday the U.S. and Nigerian forces carried out an operation that killed a global ISIS leader. President Trump identified the terrorists as Abu Bilal al-Manuki, whom he described as ISIS's second-in-command globally. I'm Deborah Valentine. This is Fox News.
13: Overnight forecast for the Tri-Cities, partly cloudy, a low near 51. Sunshine Saturday, high 82. Cloudy Saturday night, low 58. And sunshine Sunday, high 87. On the hour, on the half, and when it breaks, Supertalk 92.9, Tri-Cities News Talk Leader.
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0: Sing a little song. 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
1: Sitting in for George Norrie, Tom Petty and the Heartbreakers, Angel Dream number 4. Workers at an oil field near Comodoro Rivadavia in Argentina claim a goblin-like creature has been terrorizing the site at night, moving objects, banging on metal structures, and frightening employees. The story exploded online after videos surfaced showing a traffic cone seemingly sliding on its own, along with a chilling photo of a small humanoid. This figure allegedly was captured somewhere in the field. While some believe the workers may be dealing with a supernatural entity, skeptics argue it could simply be an elaborate prank aimed at new employees. You can check out the video for yourself. That's in the carousel up at coasttocoastam.com. You know, it's hard to explain your worldview when most people don't share it. 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You are not alone. Renowned cryptid researcher, author, musician, Lyle Blackburn is here. 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In his brand new book, Terrifying Encounters, he provides some chilling firsthand accounts of monstrous creatures, shadowy entities, and unexplained horrors that left witnesses shaken for life. Encounters so strange, so vivid, they challenge everything we think we know about the world lurking just beyond the firelight. More of our conversation next on Coast to Coast AM.
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1: Lyle Blackburn is with us. Lyle, the brand new book, Terrifying Encounters. We're talking about Bigfoot, Dogman, something called Devil Monkeys. Never heard of those before. And what you call mysterious manimals. First of all, I got to say, this book, it's kind of a throwback. It's got kind of a real vintage feel. Tell me about it.
5: Yeah, this is something I've always kind of wanted to do. I'm a huge fan of the 1970s paranormal pocket paperback books, just the size of them. And, you know, those are some of the things that really got me interested in this subject matter. So I wanted to do a book that was sort of a retro throwback, the same size, and one that could encompass a lot of different variety of encounters with different cryptids. So it's the first in a series. And of course, as you said, this one covers Bigfoot, Dogman, Devil Monkeys, and other mysterious manimals, which includes other goat men to go with that topic. But yeah, the response so far has been great on the book. I even sold out the first pressing pretty fast. So I've got a second pressing coming, and people just love this sort of vintage feel.
1: Right. And surprisingly, not available on Amazon, only through your website, correct?
5: Right. I even wanted to do it sort of just really old school, like a bulk print run where, you know, they were just all printed, not on demand. And so it's been a little bit of a learning curve just on how many I would need and how to best do that. But it's been a fun project, and I look forward to getting the series out, because now that people have started reading the first one, they're ready for the next. But yeah, this was an opportunity to... Whereas like the Lake Worth Monster, I'm diving into a single case, you know, really getting every detail out of that. But over the years, I've gotten so many other reports and talked to so many great witnesses that have told me encounters they've had, and some that were, you know, quite scary and life-changing. That I thought, you know, I need a book where I can just put those in there. It doesn't matter where they occurred, when they occurred. It just had to be a significant encounter with what they believed was a cryptid or an unknown creature. So this book was that opportunity for me to really cover a variety of things.
1: Right. And these stories are not for the faint of heart, because as the name implies, terrifying encounters. This is not Bigfoot, for example, that we've come to know, you know, the elusive, peaceful, you know, vegetarian. These are aggressive, encounters where the Bigfoot seems to be, in some cases, stalking or even hunting humans.
5: Right. I mean, you know, while the vast majority of Bigfoot encounters are brief, you know, somebody sees it crossing a road, there are on occasion ones in which these creatures display some aggression, you know, whether that's territorial reasons or whatever. But, you know, those are usually the most significant encounters that can, you know, change someone's life in a way. Just like the encounter with the Reichert's had with the goat man. But I have one in here where I was talking to a witness who's a avid hunter, and he was in the woods of Tennessee, and he was hiking deep into the woods, and he was carrying a tree stand, and he was miles in there. He's one of those guys that can go anywhere and do anything, and he will go alone. Well, he was putting this tree stand in a tree and unfortunately cut his arm very badly. And so he had to get down, and he was stitching up his own arm when he looked over his shoulder and saw this big, hairy, tall creature standing there. It looked around a tree and was looking at him. And of course, this guy is already in a terrible situation. So, he's thinking to himself, my God, it looks like a Bigfoot. And here I am bleeding. So he's sewing up his arm. And as he's doing it, this creature begins to come out and get closer to him. And when just about the time he gets his arm sewn up well enough, and keep in mind, he's lost blood, he had to get up, and he just started running, and this thing started coming after him. Now, eventually, he ran so far and looked back, and the thing was gone, luckily. But he wasn't sure why the thing pursued him, whether it was because he was bleeding or perhaps the thing was trying to just simply run him out of his territory. But it was a very traumatizing experience for this guy and perfect for terrifying encounters.
1: Do you think that the Bigfoot smelled the blood?
5: Presumably. I mean, I would think, you know, logically, these creatures are, you know, very much adept in their environment. Their sense of smell, sight, hearing, and everything is going to be superior to ours and, you know, like most other creatures of the woods. So I think very well it could have, you know, been attracted by the smell of blood and then went over there and, you know, it sees a human sitting there and it's bleeding, and that was its reaction, was to run him out of the area.
1: Any thought, care to speculate on what would happen, what would have happened if that Bigfoot had got a hold of that hunter in Tennessee? Do you think he would have torn him limb from limb?
5: Well, it's possible. I think depending on the individual, that individual Bigfoot, you know, you do have cases of people going missing in the woods. So I think we may not have the answer, because had the Bigfoot killed this guy, and, you know, his body may or may not have ever been found. So that's the sort of scary aspect of that, I think. But, you know, not to say that all Bigfoots are out to get us, but, you know, you never know what's in the mind of some other entity.
1: There's also a story or a case in the book, Terrifying Encounters, that demonstrates how these Bigfoot seem to coordinate, almost like wolves will hunt in a pack. Talk to me about how these Bigfoot communicate and work together when they're stalking their prey.
5: Right. There's a really good case that occurred some years ago in Louisiana. And this was a witness I had gotten to know by the name of Mike Woolley. And he had gone hunting one evening out there, and he was in a tree stand. And all of a sudden, a small fawn, a deer, runs up and sits down under his stand. And it was kind of panting. He's thinking, okay, this is kind of weird. And then all of a sudden, he sees this tall, hair-covered thing on two legs walk out into his vision right there by his tree stand. And at that point, he was like having to, you know, he didn't believe in Bigfoot at the time, but he's looking at this thing saying, my God, that's a Bigfoot. And he said the thing seemed quite aggressive. It looked powerful. He wasn't about to shoot it. He says, you know, he didn't know what would happen, but he thought he's fortunate because it didn't see him at first. And then all of a sudden, Mike said that thing just looked right up at him, into his eyes in the tree stand. And at that point, you know, fear overtook him. And he said then he heard something whoop off in the woods, and this thing answered it. And so at this point, he thought he's got nothing to lose. So he ended up jumping out of the tree stand and taking off running for his truck. Well, apparently these two creatures were flanking him in the woods as he ran and ended up on this dirt road. And he could hear them over there flanking him in the woods. He couldn't see him at that point. And then when he got to his truck, he turned around and two of them were out in the road looking at him. Well, he just got into his truck, of course, and hightailed it out of there. But at that point, the realization that there were basically two of these and they had been communicating and were obviously trying to run him out of their territory. Certainly they could have caught him, I'm quite sure, and he believed that as well. But just an instance where, it seemed they were working in coordination together.
1: When you talk to these witnesses, I mean, I'm trying to understand how you could have that kind of encounter, and not be absolutely traumatized for life? Do they go back into the woods? Do they continue to hunt, or does this just change the trajectory of their lives forever? And they say, that's it. I am putting my rod and my reel and my guns away. I'm never going into the woods again, because that would be me.
5: Right. I think it's a little of both. I mean, I've had some people say that, yes, I sold all my guns, my hunting dogs, I'm never going back. You know, they wouldn't even take you down in the woods to show you where the encounter happened. They're like, well, it was over there, feel free to go. Then you have people who will stay out of the woods for many years, you know, and may eventually venture back with the belief that if these things could kill us, they would have. And, you know, though they may be a scary situation, they did survive. So I think some people somewhat get over it. But then you have people that just never do. And I think in some ways, being able to talk to guys like me and you, I think that helps them to get over it, because at least we're listening with an open mind and a sympathetic ear, you know. And I think you can see that in some of these people that tell these stories. They want somebody to be able to listen to them, because it was something that affected them, you know, in a significant way.
1: Have you heard that in the military, you know, they have these survival courses that they have to take, and they have these survival manuals. And in the manuals, they'll list, you know, the various types of wildlife that you might encounter if you're in the woods. You know, I'm guessing, you know, bears and mountain lions and badgers and so forth. They also list Bigfoot. Is this true? Have you heard this?
5: You know, I have heard that, but I've never actually seen a manual personally that had that in there. I actually did some survive and evade Marine training once, which was an interesting experience. Gives you a good perspective on how things could be elusive in the woods. But no, I've never visually seen that manual, but I definitely have heard of that.
1: All right. Got to ask you about devil monkeys. What, pray tell, is a devil monkey? Maybe I don't want to know.
5: Right. Well, that was a question I asked myself, because I had heard of this as sort of a separate category of cryptid. And sometimes you'll see on websites and so forth that it sort of got its own, you know, category. But it's something that there are encounters with these, and they're described as being something smaller, ape-like creature, maybe 3 to 4 feet tall, an elongated snout, sometimes with a tail. They can walk upright, but sometimes on all fours, very much like a baboon, but with the caveat that the witnesses say that these were not baboons. They're familiar with baboons. This was something completely different. So that defines a devil monkey. So I set out, I thought, well, terrifying encounters, that seems like a very good subject to include. And so I started looking at the history of that, and it dates back to some of the earliest encounters in Virginia back in the 1950s, in which witnesses were describing seeing these strange baboon-like creatures. And then there's been sporadic sightings here and there, but definitely not as many as, you know, say Bigfoot or whatever, but an interesting cryptid. And I did find enough that it does warrant further research and study, that there could be something out there that's not quite a Bigfoot and not quite a baboon.
1: I'm thinking about that scene in the movie The Omen. I don't know if you remember the movie. It came out probably 50 years ago with Gregory Peck, and this Gregory Peck and his wife and their child, who I guess is supposed to be what, the Antichrist or something. They're driving through an animal park, and the park is attacked by a pack of baboons because they know who or what this little boy is. Have you seen that scene?
5: I have. That, you know, definitely frightening when those baboons start getting aggressive and trying to get in that car, and the ferocity of those animals. The baboons are kind of creepy anyway.
1: Yes, they are.
5: A very scary scene.
1: So is that what we're talking about here with the devil monkeys? I mean, are they that kind of, is that the type of aggressiveness we're talking about here? I mean, if they could get into your car, they would tear you apart.
5: I would think so. I mean, when I'm looking at these encounters, that's kind of what comes to mind. It's just, you know, the closest comparison I can think of would be a baboon. And then, ironically, yes, I've thought about that scene in The Omen, just thinking, you know, what if you encountered something like that? And one of those encounters in the book, the couple was driving, and this thing jumped out on the car, and they stopped. They were on a very secluded back road and kind of stopped and thinking, what is this? And then they started trying to drive away, and this thing was basically doing that. It was chasing the car and trying to grab at the car, and it was quite fast. And they had a long enough opportunity, I guess, to see it and say that it was, you know, that they didn't feel like it was a baboon or a mandrill or any other type of, you know, normal, usual ape. This was something that they had never seen before, and it was quite aggressive.
1: And again, when these people are reliving their encounters for you, I'm guessing they're still traumatized?
5: Oh, many times. I mean, yes, and that's how you can really suss out the witnesses that this has been a significant effect on, because you can still hear it in their voice and feel it in their descriptions as they tell you. It is something that affects them greatly.
1: Terrifying encounters. Bigfoot, Dogman, devil monkeys, and other mysterious manimals. Lyle Blackburn is here. We'll open up the phone lines and take your questions and comments for Lyle after this timeout right here on Coast to Coast AM.

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1: Coming up on the Monday edition of the Clay Travis and Buck Sexton Show, Trump back from China and now refocusing on the home front. 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Where are prices? And of course, where's the price of gas? 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
2: I'm Chris DeMeo. President Trump back at the White House after this week's visit to China.
3: President Trump seemingly positively stirred by the trip to China, which objectively was marked by pomp, politics, and of course, a lot of economic and political pressure. Now, the commander-in-chief told just about anybody who would listen that things went very, and I mean very well.
2: Fox's Kevin Cork in Washington. The president, meantime, said China's President Xi Jinping offered help to end the war with Iran.
4: He agrees with me that he wants to see it end. He'd like to see it end. He would like to help. If he wants help, that's great. But we don't need help. And you know the problem with help? When somebody helps you, they always want something on the other side.
2: The president said Xi told him China won't give military help to Iran. 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
5: A former Washington County, Tennessee deputy terminated by the force after allegations of child porn possession surfaced turned himself in after an indictment by a grand jury. 27-year-old Jacob Byrd was reportedly sharing hundreds of files depicting child sexual abuse on social media sites, according to a TBI report. After reporting to the Sullivan County Jail, Byrd was issued a $50,000 bond after his arrest on two counts of sexual exploitation of a minor. The victim of a Thursday morning drowning on Douglas Lake has been identified. The TWRA report said 70-year-old Gary Allen Williams of White Pine was reportedly out on the water when other boaters found his craft still loaded but adrift in the Rankin section of the area. EMS divers found Williams's body just after 3:30 that afternoon with the help of a remote-operated vehicle. The report

0: Court said Williams is the state's ninth boating fatality this year, and he was not wearing a life jacket. I'm Kevin Castle.
1: The Appalachian Fair announced Thursday that it is expanding the fair by 2 days this year as the annual event in Gray will mark its 100th anniversary. The fair also announced that the U.S. Army Golden Knights will once again be skydiving into the fairgrounds. Fair officials also said that more special announcements, including this year's concert lineup, will be announced over the coming weeks. I'm Jay Patricks.
2: Overnight forecast for the Tri-Cities, partly cloudy, a low near 51. Sunshine Saturday, high 82. Cloudy Saturday night, low 58. And sunshine Sunday, high 87. 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
1: Sitting in for George Norrie, Glenn Campbell, Walls. In 1963, a man renovating his home in Derinkuyu, that's in Turkey, accidentally uncovered one of the greatest archaeological discoveries of the modern era, a vast underground city buried beneath Cappadocia. Hidden nearly 300 feet below the earth, the ancient labyrinth contained churches, tunnels, wells, schools, and living quarters capable of sheltering, get this, 20,000 people, a subterranean fortress carved into volcanic rock and used for centuries as a refuge from war, invasion, and catastrophe. You know, at this point, I wonder if I started excavating beneath my 19-year-old son's bed and mountain of laundry. I'm fairly certain I'd uncover a lost civilization, three missing socks from 2017, and possibly the entrance to another dimension. Anyway, you can read more about this massive ancient city hidden beneath Turkey. That's in the news section up at coasttocoastam.com. 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My podcast, Richard Serrett's Strange Planet, drops every Monday, Wednesday, and Friday. I dive into UFOs, hidden history, and the forces operating just out of sight, and you'll find it everywhere. 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All right, your questions and comments for cryptid researcher author Lyle Blackburn on the other side, right here on Coast to Coast AM.
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1: Lyle Blackburn is with us, the author of Lake Worth Monster, the true story of the Greer Island Goatman, and terrifying encounters, Bigfoot Dogman, devil monkeys, and other mysterious manimals. What do you mean by manimals, Lyle? Are we talking again about these chimeras?
4: Well, yeah, it was just a classification where I could kind of lump in different creatures that were Bigfoot-like, or say goat men. There was some other goat men encounters that I've gotten over the years or researched. So manimals seem to be a good enough category where, you know, you didn't have a whole chapter to any one thing. It was just a group of these creepy creatures.
1: All right, let's dive into the phone calls. Rick is in Dallas, Texas this morning. Rick, good morning. Welcome to Coast. You're on the line with Lyle Blackburn.
5: Good morning. Thank you very much. And first, Mr. Sherrod, I want to tell you, I ain't never called you before, but you're my all-time favorite host. It's always a good show, and I love hearing about your ducks, because I had me some baby ducks when I was a little boy growing up. But the reason really do like it. Reason I called, you know, I grew up right up in here, and I had plumb forgot all about that story about the Lake Worth Monster. And Mr. Blackburn, I want to get your book, but I know you mentioned the Trinity River area and being known for some Bigfoot sightings, and I just thought you might want to hear one encounter I had up there. I was the same month we're talking about, summer of 69, I was 17, and there was a bunch of us schoolboys. We'd go up there every weekend coon hunting in those up there in that part of the country you're talking about. Are you familiar at all with that area up there? You know where Newark is? Newark or Hazel or any of those places?
4: Hazel? Yes, I am.
5: Mm-hmm. Okay, certainly. Well, we were up, it would have been northeast of Hazel a ways, on one of those side forks of the Trinity, and we was coming back one night and come over the little Arn Bridge over one of the branches of the Trinity and pulled over there to the side, and we jawing a wall, and there's four or five of us boys in the back, couple in the front. And anyway, we're sitting there, and a few minutes later, we seen something from the wood line out there commence to walking towards us, and then kind of, I'd call it a lope, maybe, or a jog, and he kept coming closer and closer, and so we was getting kind of scared, and so one of the boys, of course, we was all armed, but he had a 20-gauge, and that thing, it was probably 25, maybe 30 yards from us, and I'm not going to pretend to describe it, because it was not a moonlit night much. You couldn't see. It was just something dark. I'd say, best guess, maybe 7 foot, a little more tall, and it wasn't a cow or a bear, and it just kept coming towards us. And so, like I said,
1: what did you do?
5: 25, 30 yards out, he just pulled up. He had a 20-gauge shotgun, and I guess he didn't have nothing in it but number 8 birdshot, you know. But he let fly at that thing. I think hit it in the face, and that thing let at a screeching, holler, squall. It almost sounded like a woman being strangled or something. And it turned tail and ran the other way. And that boy up front, he hit the gas pedal, and we threw gravel and got the heck out of there. So we was both running.
1: But wow,
5: that was my one encounter with one of them.
1: And that was, again, that's the summer of 69, the same time as the, yeah. What do you make of that, Lyle?
4: Yeah, that's amazing. But it lines up with all the other reports in that general area. And I'm familiar with that. I was born in Fort Worth, so this is kind of a hometown monster for me. But, there's been numerous sightings of not just the Lake Worth Monster in Lake Worth, but like he described, a dark colored thing that they couldn't identify. And that's all in that area at the same time. So here, case in point, a guy who's never told his story, here he is telling us right now.
1: Rick, great story. Thank you for your call. Let's say hi to Denver. He's in Jackson, Mississippi on the wild card line. Denver, welcome to Coast. You're on the line with Lyle Blackburn. Go ahead.
6: Thanks, Richard, for this opportunity to speak on Coast. And I'd like to shout out first to John in Wisconsin, Ruth in Maryland. Okay, Lyle, what I'd like to talk about is my sighting in 1969 of Bigfoot also. I was in the Air Force, leaving Forbes Air Force Base in Topeka, Kansas, with a friend driving, going to Kansas City to party. And we saw this hairy man run across the road. I thought it was a spirit because I never heard of this type of creature before. And I told my friend, please don't discuss it when we get back to the base, because that thing would have been smoking marijuana. But we didn't discuss it no more. But later, I found out that was a Bigfoot because I saw a documentary on TV. And then I'd like to also comment about a special forces unit that was training in Upper State California, and they had to leave the area because the Bigfoot was so popular in that area. They do not want you in their territory. And a couple more comments. A friend of mine was washing clothes at 1 o'clock in the morning in Scottsboro, Alabama, and she was out there at the foot of a little small mountain. She saw this hairy thing come down the mountain, and she smelled this odor was so sulfur, smelled like sulfur, you know? And I tell you, she just screamed and hollered, went to hysterical shock. And someone had to exit the back of the house. And one more comment. My sister was down in Florida, Miami, Florida, leaving work one night, driving around the Everglades, and they had to slow down because Bigfoot just takes his time crossing the highway, you know? I like your comments, Lyle. Thank you.
1: Wow. You've had a lot of experience with Bigfoot. Denver, thank you for your call. Lyle, your thoughts?
4: Right. I think he needs to write a book here. You know, it kind of brings one thing to mind when he was talking about summer of 69 and not really thinking about Bigfoot. That's one thing that tales and stories and sightings that were in the South or Midwest, people didn't really think of Bigfoot. Now we do, anything that's that description. But at a certain time, especially back in 1969, no one really thought Bigfoot existed anywhere outside the Pacific Northwest. So when they were confronted with these sightings, they just literally didn't know what it could be. And the best way they could describe it was, you know, it looked like an ape or a gorilla, it was a hairy man. So it's interesting when you look into these old stories is the framework and perspective that people had back then. It wasn't like now, where if you saw anything that looked like that, you'd immediately think Bigfoot. So it's interesting, and I think just goes to show you that any network of people that you talk to, somebody has an experience with something they can't explain.
1: Yeah, I hadn't thought of that. You're right. Bigfoot, I mean, we know about the Patterson-Gimlin film from 67, but that wasn't really sort of popularized until later. And Bigfoot in 1969 wasn't part of the public consciousness yet until we started seeing, you know, these films in the movie theaters about Bigfoot and documentaries and so forth in the 70s.
4: Right, right. Because, you know, Bigfoot was coined in 58 and then the Patterson film in 67. But, you know, outside of newspapers and things in the Pacific Northwest, and you're right, it wasn't really until the 1970s that documentaries and then shows like In Search Of and things begin to bring the idea that Bigfoot was not just exclusive to the Pacific Northwest. So if you look a lot of these southern encounters, like my book, The Beast of Boggy Creek, you know, it was called the Falk Monster or the Boggy Creek Monster. It wasn't even really thought of much as a Bigfoot, but the sort of collective consciousness of this profile, this tall, hairy, bipedal, ape-like creature that falls under the umbrella of Bigfoot, it sort of existed in these sort of like tales of the Lake Worth Monster, you know, the Falk Monster and other things like that in the South.
1: All right, let's go west of the Rockies. Roberta is in Garden Valley, California. Roberta, good morning. You're on the line with Lyle Blackburn. Go ahead.
7: Yes, good creepy evening, gentlemen.
1: Yes.
4: Thank you.
7: Well, you know, it's scientific fact today that we do genetic modifications with CRISPR, even on humans, to solve genetic diseases. And we know that the Japanese have, for some time, trying to resurrect a mammoth by using frozen DNA of mammoths up in the Arctic and Indian elephants. So I think it's perfectly plausible that some laboratories might have been trying to mix genetic materials, which might be an explanation for your goat man and other manibles. It just seems to me that if man thinks about something, he'll try to do it. And that might
1: that is
7: be
1: so
7: an
1: true.
7: Explanation.
1: I think you're onto something, Roberta, and I sort of hinted at that earlier when I was talking about chimeras and wondering if there might have been in and around Lake Worth some sort of, I don't know, secret biological lab or military base where they were doing some scientific experimentation and so forth. Was there anything like that around Lake Worth, to your knowledge, Lyle, in the 60s?
4: You know, there is Air Force bases out there, Carswell Air Force Base and some others. There's a small Air Force base that's close to Lake Worth, but there was no large government facility that I think could account for that in particular. Now, again, this is a riverway and a waterway. Something could travel up and down that. So even if it wasn't something that was just right there in Lake Worth, but a lot of these, you know, if you start looking into some of the other goat man stories and even within some of the cryptids, you'll often have an old story that kind of explains this sort of chimera and how like an origin story almost. And most of the other goat men stories have origin stories in a way, whereas Lake Worth doesn't really. It just suddenly there was this creature and people saw it. But, you know, hey, I don't think we can trust the government, and they could certainly have been meddling in things that we do not know about, and it could be a potential explanation for some of these more strange sightings, certainly.
1: I have no doubt. let's see the wild card line. Daryl is in Texas near Dallas. Daryl, good morning. Welcome to Coast.
8: Hey, good morning, Lyle. Good morning, Richard. Hey,
1: good morning.
8: First off, I just wanted to tell you it was really good hearing you, what was that, two nights ago on the Ticket Compound with Junior Miller, and when you were talking about the legend of Augie Creek. Really good interview.
4: Thank you.
8: Hey, you're welcome. Hey, I want to ask you real quick, you know, and my family, my parents, most everybody, they're from East Texas, the Nacogdoches area. How many sightings, or have you heard of any sightings from any people, you know, in that Piney Wood area?
4: Oh, there's numerous. I wrote a book, Texas Bigfoot, where I cover sightings all over the state, with the majority of them being in the Piney Woods. So, out there in your area, long history along the Sabine River, up there at Caddo Lake. So I've got some of the best witnesses I've ever interviewed had sightings out there in and around Marion County and Caddo Lake. Panola County has a long history of sightings down all the way down into the Big Thicket area, which you may be familiar with. So all that part of the Piney Woods in East Texas is just rife with a long history of Bigfoot encounters. And of course, people don't think of Texas as being very heavily wooded, but it's very heavily wooded. And of course, that our neighboring state there is Louisiana, the Bayou State. So it's even very swampy, perfect environment to host Bigfoot-like creatures. And certainly the history backs it up with the sightings. So yeah, you may want to check out my Texas Bigfoot book if you want to learn more.
1: Daryl, thank you for the call. Let's see if we can work in one more. First-time caller, Stephen from Arkansas. Stephen, good morning. Welcome to Coast.
9: Hi, gentlemen. Good evening. I've been listening to your show. Very interesting show tonight. I was wondering if I got a little switch, a gear switch here. I haven't had any sightings of any kind, but I find them very interesting. But the public library... I live in the Ozarks, and there's a lot of old terrifying encounters that people have had in the past, and they put out a series of cards at the public library in Springfield, Missouri, and I was able to grab a couple sets of those, and I was just wondering if Lyle would like me to send him those.
4: Certainly. That would be awesome. You can contact me through my website at lyleblackburn.com. You can send me an email through there and then we'll hook up. But, that would be amazing. I've actually, spoken at the library there in Springfield, Missouri one time. So I have been up there.
1: Wow, that sounds like a great find, Stephen. So again, LyleBlackburn.com, and Lyle, I know you'd appreciate receiving those. LyleBlackburn.com, that's where we can get terrifying encounters, Bigfoot, Dogmen, Devil Monkeys, and other mysterious manacles, and of course, the Lake Worth Monster, available at Amazon and wherever fine books are sold. Lyle, always a delight. Thank you.
4: Thanks for having me. I enjoyed it.
1: My pleasure. My pleasure. All right. 2 hours of open lines coming up as we roll into spring and summer vacations. That means road trips with the family. Maybe we can get into some strange encounters with hitchhikers, time slips, and also any relatives, members of secret societies. Let's discuss on the other side. Richard Sarrett and for George Norrie, right here on Coast to Coast AM.

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3: Tremendous success. I'm Chris DeMeo, Fox News. President Trump weighing in on his summit in Beijing with Chinese leader Xi Jinping. They held talks on Iran, tariffs, Taiwan, and AI.
4: President Xi was very surprised at how well we've done with AI because they thought, you know, when it started, they took this gigantic lead. And we now have caught, we are substantially ahead of them in AI.
5: The goal of President Trump when going to China is to show that direct engagement is possible without having to give up any strategic leverage in the process. The president says that happened and that also he is returning home with his pockets full, that alongside those top business leaders that he took this trip with, preliminary economic commitments have been made.
6: So we had a great stay. It was an amazing period of time. President Xi is an incredible guy. Trade deals, including over 200 planes from Boeing.
5: For the president, they're talking about the agreement he says China has made to buy about 450 GE aerospace engines.
3: That's Fox's Alexandria Hoff. The U.S. blockade of the Strait of Hormuz continues as President Trump returns from China.
7: Iran is running out of options other than cutting oil production because of their storage problems, and oil is the lifeblood of their economy. At the same time, the U.S. naval blockade continues, preventing any ships from entering or leaving Iranian ports. Now, reports say a vessel operating as a floating armory in the Gulf of Oman has been seized by Iran. The ship is used to store weapons for security firms who protect ships at sea. It also comes after an Indian flag vessel was attacked off the coast of Oman and sunk after a suspected explosion caused by a drone or missile.
3: Fox's Ashley Webster. Alex Smol and Maverick McNealy are tied atop the leaderboard after two rounds at the PGA Championship. 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
3: A source tells Fox News that the U.S. might be moving to take action against Cuban leadership.
10: Complex. That's how Cuba's leadership described a diplomatic background.

0: backdrop as the CIA and the leaders in Havana had a chance to actually exchange ideas. Now, those meetings precede what may be a very serious legal action. There are details that suggest the U.S. is getting ready to indict former Cuban President Raul Castro for the 1996 incident that left four people dead when a pair of Cessnas from a humanitarian group were shot down by a Cuban fighter jet. Now, it's important to note it's considered a potential criminal act under U.S. law, which means President Trump could be setting the stage to give Castro the Nicolas Maduro treatment.
1: Fox's Kevin Cork. Workers on New York's Long Island Railroad are on strike, bringing the busiest commuter rail system in the nation to a halt.
2: If it were to become resolved, we would need time. It's contingent upon what time it would be settled. So it would be difficult for me at this point to say if it was settled at this time, we'd have service back at that time. But rest assured, we would look to get service back as soon as possible.
1: LIRR President Robert Free. Colorado's governor granting pardons and commutations for 44 people.
3: Former Mesa County Clerk Tina Peters was convicted of multiple charges in 2024 for illegally trying to make copies of her county's election voting software and passwords. A judge sentenced her to 9 years in prison. This year, a Colorado appeals court ordered her to be resentenced, finding the judge who initially sentenced her incorrectly considered her protected speech about the 2020 election in her punishment. In a statement, Governor Jared Polis said the clemency power is a serious responsibility that he doesn't take lightly. The Secretary of State criticized the decision, calling it a gross injustice to their election system. President Trump wrote on Truth Social, simply, free Tina. Jessica Rosenthal, Fox News.
1: And I'm Chris DeMeo. 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
4: Overnight forecast for the Tri-Cities, partly cloudy, a low near 51. Sunshine Saturday, high 82. Cloudy Saturday night, low 58, and sunshine Sunday, high 87. 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
1: Sitting in for George Norrie. The band up on Cripple Creek. As summer road trip season approaches, I would love to hear your stories from the lonely highways of North America. Phantom hitchhikers, haunted truck stops, missing time, back roads you'll never drive again, and diners where something felt terribly wrong. And beyond the road, family secrets, secret societies, strange encounters, the unexplained. No politics, just mystery after midnight. Somewhere out there, somebody listening tonight has a story that still keeps them awake. And I'd love to hear those stories. Open lines are next on Coast to Coast AM.
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1: All right, let's dive right in. Open lines. And we'll begin east of the Rockies. Patricia is in South Dakota this morning. Patricia, welcome to Coast.
5: Thank you so much, Richard. I wanted to share a very most strange encounter with three grays. My girlfriend and I work buddy. It was back around 1980-81. Summer, we were on the back highway going into Roner Park beside Santa Rosa, California. I was driving. I looked up in the rearview mirror because I saw two headlights come up mighty fast and mighty close. And I looked up in my rearview mirror and I could see three grays, one driving and the other two were just there in the car. It was no way. No way. I looked again. Yeah, way. I says, to my work buddy friend, Andrea. Put on some lipstick, act normal, look in your rearview mirror and tell me what you're seeing. She goes, oh, my God, there's three grays. I went, yeah.
1: In the car behind you. Gray aliens in the car behind you.
5: Yeah, right behind me on my back seat, practically. They were so close. And they were in a nice Mustang, I did notice, because had one in my younger years. Anyhow, somehow it was able to get in front of us without passing us, like some kind of time warp or something, and then be behind us again. Well, it was about 2 to 3 o'clock in the morning. Us two gals were young. I'm over 70 now. And I hit the gas. Come up on a railroad track with a train going by. I says, Andrea, I'm pulling off. And I pulled into a bush, a big, big bushy area like oleander, which grows prolifically there. And it got up to the train tracks, and I pulled in behind him and decided he can have a taste of the same medicine he gave us. It was quite the scare. Anyhow, somehow he got behind us again without us noticing how, no car passing us. We didn't pass them, but they were behind us again, all the way to the turnoff where I would go in the very back way to Roanoke Park. There's a community college up a little further, and then you go a little further and you're in Santa Rosa. And by God, I never, ever wanted to be home so bad and was shaking the entire time, way worse than I am shaking right now just speaking to you on the radio. So thank you for hearing my strange.
1: I've never heard a story like this before. These were grays. You're certain these were gray aliens, and they were driving a Mustang.
5: One of them was driving. The other two were, you know, one was in the passenger seat in the front, and then the third one was sticking his head through the middle area, just like looking like a kid or something. But there were three grays.
1: And were they wearing clothes? Were they trying to disguise themselves?
5: No, there were no clothes. They were just straight up grays. Just straight up grays. We could see them from their chest up, you know, because we were sitting in the car. And
1: how many people were in the car with you? How many people were you driving
5: just
1: with?
5: Just Andrea and I.
1: Just the two of you.
5: Just my work.
1: And she saw exactly what you saw. She's corroborated what you saw.
5: Oh, yes, because I didn't even tell her. I just asked her to please act very nonchalant, put on some lipstick, and look in the rearview mirror and please tell me what you're seeing. And that's when she said, I see three grays.
1: All right, now this is 45 years ago. Is your friend still with us? Is she still alive?
5: No, I don't know. That so many years ago, and I live in South Dakota now, you know, how that goes.
1: Right. When was the last time you spoke to her?
5: Oh, probably in 1986, 85, somewhere around there.
1: Did you talk about the gray aliens?
5: No, we talked about it privately afterwards and on the way back, you know, right, to our place in Roanoke Park, you know, and we're right, like, yeah, you know, your heart's just beating out of your chest going in disbelief. But, you know, you had to believe your own two eyes and she had to believe her own two eyes, and there it is.
1: There it is indeed. Great story, Patricia. Thank you. Wow. There's one for the ages. Gray aliens in a Mustang, a Ford Mustang. Let's say hi to, David is in Illinois, and he wants to talk about a relative in a secret society, I think. Hey, David, good morning. Welcome to Coast.
6: Oh, hi. Good morning, Richard. It is an honor and a blessing to be speaking with you this morning.
1: Thank you very much. Same here.
6: Absolutely. Just wanted to take a moment to tell you about, so I don't know much about my grandfather's experience with being a Freemason. He was pretty silent on that subject, if I'm being honest. Although he has on his gravestone the Masonic emblem, and he often wore Masonic jewelry and belt buckles and things of that nature. But I wanted to take a moment to tell you about my experience inheriting some of his Masonic items, such as his Masonic Bible, as well as he was an amateur surveyor, and I inherited his divining rods as well. And up until about 5 days ago, this past Sunday night, I was just feeling a very heavy presence. I probably ought to say, first and foremost, that I am a fellow believer, as I know you are, which I appreciate you being open about that as well. But this past Sunday, I felt a very heavy calling to be rid of those items. And so I did. And since getting rid of those items this past Sunday night, I've had strange occurrences, dreams. I have there's a church across the street from where I live, lights flashing, things of that nature. And wanted to maybe get your take on that, or if you've have come across any kind of any experiences like that in all your amazing work.
1: Well, I don't know a lot about the Masonic Bible, aside from the fact that it's typically like a King James Version text, isn't it? And it's got, well, it's got a different cover. I mean, it's got the Masonic, you know, it's got the compass and the, you know, the symbol, the Masonic symbol on it. But it, I mean, what's inside the Masonic Bible? Is it, that's what I've heard, it's a King James Version. Is that true? Or is there something else in that Masonic Bible?
6: No, that is my understanding of it. It is essentially a King James Version of the Bible. And I did, you know, obviously kind of thumb through it, and there was, you know, some bookmarks, and, you know, there was, you know, some interpretations of different subjects in the very beginning of it, as well as my grandfather's name, as well as when he received it and who he received it from, things of that nature. But as far as I could tell, you know, it's for the most part a King James Version Bible, and from my research that corroborates.
1: Okay,
6: that.
1: And you mentioned some divination rods. Like dowsing rods? Is that what we're talking about?
6: Correct. Yeah, a lot of people might know them better as witching sticks. I can remember going out to the cemetery that my family was, that had started back in the 1800s, and him using them to determine where someone was buried. And if they were a woman, they would lean one way. If they were a man, they would lean the other way. And even as a small child, I thought that, boy, this is really strange. And so I, like I said, I disposed of those as well.
1: And how did you dispose of the Masonic Bible?
6: On my weekends off, I like to kind of wind down if the weather permits, as it's not kind of raining here right now. So tonight would not be a good night, but I like to have bonfires, and I did actually end up placing them in the fire. I said a little prayer beforehand, and there was there's been a sense of peace, but then a sense of oppression, I guess you could say, after the fact. So.
1: A sense of oppression after the fact. What do you think? Do you think that that's your grandfather or something pretending to be your grandfather?
6: That's a good question. I would say I had a nightmare. I guess you'd say that very same night my former boss at my old job that I got let go from, being in the same room with him and him kind of saying, "What the heck are you doing here? Get the heck out." And, just a very, heavy, dark, oppressive presence, both in, this life and in my dreams.
1: So, I don't know what to tell you aside from, a protective prayer, perhaps, like the Jesus prayer might be a good thing to recite.
6: Mm-hmm. Mm-hmm. Okay. I am currently not, I guess you'd say, in the middle of, in between churches, and I'm really interested in the Catholic Church as well as the Greek Church. I've really turned away from Protestantism. The more I've been thinking about that and my past experiences with it, the less I'm interested in going back to that. But unfortunately, there is no Orthodox church in the small town where I live, but there is a Catholic church that I am more and more interested in. So I'm willing and
1: it's remarkable. Interested. Both of those churches are undergoing tremendous growth right now. I can only speak to the Greek Orthodox Church because that's what I attend, but in the number of catechumens, basically people coming and converting to Orthodoxy is just, it's unbelievable what's happening. But also in the Catholic Church, people are going back to, they want tradition, they want roots, they want,
6: yes.
1: They want something that is more, eternal, really. And so they're going back to this ancient faith. It's fascinating to see what's happening and encouraging, at least as far as I'm concerned. Well, I would think about maybe consulting if you have a Catholic priest, maybe consult the priest and find out if there's maybe a special prayer that you can say if you're feeling some sort of an oppression or maybe an attachment. I'm sure they'd be very happy to advise you, but thank you for the call. I appreciate it. Let's see. I think we can squeeze in one more before the bottom of the hour. Tim is in Alberta this morning. Tim, welcome to Coast. Good morning.
7: Good morning, Richard. First time ever talking to you. It's nice to be on the classic show tonight. Three aliens in a Carroll Shelby Mustang, Ford Mustang. That's
1: doesn't get any better than that.
7: Oh, that's, you know what? I think as of tonight, all UFOs and UAPs we now refer to as Shelbys because the Shelby is the Ford model of the Mustang, right? I mean, I believe her. I absolutely believe her. And what's that word you use for these different types of creatures? Crimea or Crimea? What was that?
1: A chimera.
7: Oh, chimera.
1: A chimera. Yeah.
7: You know, maybe these three guys, I was thinking about this, these three guys driving the Mustang left their door open on their spaceship when they took the Shelby for a drive, and these their pets like creeped out and got away on them or something. Because now that we know UAPs are real, right? Thanks to the government, and mm-hmm. all this is going on, you know, maybe a few other pets got away or their experiments obviously did. But I wanted just to mention a Bigfoot story. I've had before in Coast, but I'm not going to. There's four. I've mentioned all but one. And I was logging on the west coast of Canada, Vancouver Island. And we saw one come across the road at the end of the logging end of the day. It was rainy. It was wet and sloshy. And we're coming off the mountain in the crew bus. And there's about 20 of us. There was three crew. And anyways, it crossed over. But earlier that summer, we were night logging to do with the forest fire season. And you go to work at about 11 o'clock at night, right? Because it's, the sun's down and it's cooling down significantly because you're up in the mountains. And the whole logging show, that's what it's called, the area where you're actually harvesting the tree. The trees have been fallen, so you're hooking them up with chokers and a high-lead operation to haul them out to the logging trucks. So you, it's all lit up. It's all set up during the day. And just fire up the generators and get everything going. And that's what we're doing. We put the power to the generators and the big, I don't know if they're halogen, sodium vapor lights, they came on. And one of the guys at crew, there was like five of us, just started screaming, look at that, look at that. So we're all looking up at where we're walking to, and this gigantic, it was Sasquatch, Bigfoot. He was running, he was caught. It was Hollywood, the lights came on, he sent our show, and he started running, and he was like jumping, not jumping, but going, you know, like you're over the wooden horse, you put your hands down, and you swing your legs over. He's just doing that over trees that were 5 to 6 feet across. These were big Douglas firs.
1: How tall do you think he was?
7: Oh, you know, from it was nighttime and these lights are on. You got there's shadows and stuff, but he looked like he was 20 feet tall. So you know he
1: 20? Are you kidding me?
7: He'd be half.
1: Are you kidding me? 20 feet tall?
7: Hey, well, that looked like from our prescription. We're walking up the hill. Right. The lights have just come on, and he looked gigantic because we're looking up. But he'd probably be 10 feet. He'd be 10 feet if he was a foot for sure, right?
1: Wow. Remarkable. Hey, thanks for that, Tim. I appreciate you calling in and sharing that story. All right. Quick time out here as we approach the bottom of the hour. More open lines. Richard Serrett in for George Norrie on Coast to Coast AM.

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1: The Democrats are the ones that are saying that they believe that we are too stupid to have an ID to vote. I call it the soft bigotry of low expectations.
0: All day long.
2: That's not sanctions on the Cuban people, because the Cuban people don't benefit from Gaysa. It's a sanction against this company that is stealing from the Cuban people to the benefit of a few.
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5: I'm Deborah Valentine. The second in command globally for the terror group ISIS has been killed in a joint U.S.-Nigerian operation in Africa. President Trump made the announcement on Truth Social, saying the elimination of Abu Bilal al-Manuki greatly reduces the global operation of ISIS. The largest commuter rail line in North America is on strike, stranding upwards of 300,000 riders daily. Long Island Railroad President Robert Free says even if a deal between the Metropolitan Transportation Authority and the unions is reached, service will take time to be restored.
6: If it were to become resolved, we would need time. It's contingent upon what time it would be settled. So it would be difficult for me at this point to say if it was settled at this time, we'd have service back at that time. But rest assured, we would look to get service back as soon as possible.
5: The main sticking point in contract negotiations is pay. 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
7: In neighboring North Carolina, a rape suspect died and an officer was hit with a shot after investigators came to serve warrants on a Spruce Pine resident. Carolina's Bureau of Investigation reported as officers approached Timothy Allen Holloman, he pulled out a gun and shot himself while the same round struck the special agent in his bulletproof vest. Holloman later died of his injuries. The officer was not injured. Holloman was being charged with a sex offense and one count of statutory rape.
8: Johnson City commissioners reached verbal consensus Thursday on a fiscal 2027 budget that includes funding for a new $37 million aquatic center, $5 million for new infrastructure and services, and a 28-cent property tax increase. The budget that will begin July 1st and must be approved on three readings beginning June 4th, with required second and third readings set for June 11th and 25th. I'm Rick Allen.
9: An iconic Kingsport eatery will soon close its doors for good. Giuseppe's Italian restaurant announced Thursday that its final day will be June 12. The restaurant posted on its social media that the decision was not easy, but the owners are ready to spend more time with family. The restaurant had previously announced plans to close in 2023, but it had stayed open after a potential buyer backed out. The restaurant first began serving customers in Kingsport in 1987. I'm Jay Patricks.
8: Overnight forecast for the Tri-Cities, partly cloudy, a low near 51. Sunshine Saturday, high 82.

0: 2, cloudy Saturday night, low 58, and sunshine Sunday, high 87. 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
1: Right now we're in a standoff. Iran says we can outweigh you, and Donald Trump says we can force you to bend to our will.
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2: Sitting in for George Norrie, Jimi Hendrix, Castles Made of Sand. Newly released FBI files from the latest UFO document dump contain a bizarre 1955 memo detailing alleged messages from outer space people received by members of the Detroit Flying Saucer Club. According to the report, the entities warned that every planet except Earth had already mastered space travel and viewed humanity as the, quote, lowest form of universal existence, end quote. The memo also claimed the purpose of contact was to prepare mankind for future extraterrestrial landings. While the FBI quietly investigated whether the strange claims posed any national security threat, apparently the aliens have been monitoring Earth for decades. And, well, judging by social media alone, they may not be entirely wrong about our progress as a species. You can read more of the story in the news section up at coasttocoastam.com. And coming up tonight, Saturday night on Coast, I'll be back in the air chair. And get this, founding Beach Boys member Al Jardine joins me for a rare and deeply personal conversation about the rise of America's most mythic band, the genius and tragedy of Brian Wilson, and the enduring legacy of Pet Sounds. Get this, Pet Sounds was released exactly 60 years ago today on Saturday. So tonight we'll be commemorating the 60th anniversary of Pet Sounds with Al Jardine. And in the second hour, former CIA contractor pilot Robert Tosh Plumley steps into the shadows to recount a life allegedly spent flying covert missions for America's intelligence apparatus, including his stunning claim that he

0: He was in Daly Plaza during the assassination of John F. Kennedy and his alleged encounters with accused assassin Lee Harvey Oswald. Was Plumlee a witness to history or something far more dangerous? And then in the third and fourth hours, best-selling author and investigative storyteller Ralph Pezzullo will join me and Tosh Plumlee for a sweeping descent into the hidden world of black operations, covert aviation, intelligence networks, Cold War deception, and the buried secrets that still haunt America's national security state. That's tonight, Saturday night, into Sunday morning on Coast to Coast AM with yours truly. All right, back to Open Lines, the greatest 2 hours in radio, right here on Coast to Coast AM.
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0: All right, let's go back to the phones, and let's see. Aaron is in Tempe, Arizona. Aaron, welcome to Coast. Good morning.
5: Hey, Richard. Good evening. Good to talk to you again. Hope you're doing well.
0: I am. Thank you. I hope you are as well.
5: I am. It's been getting hotter down here, but, you know, we got another summer coming up. I have got a book here. You might help me out with something that's written inside the front cover. So I've got a Scott Young book. It's Hello Canada, The Life and Times of Foster Hewitt. And not only I've been learning a lot of, you know, besides the famous things Foster did with, you know, being a part of CBC and doing some of the most famous radio broadcasts in Canada.
0: Yeah, the voice of Hockey Night in Canada. And Scott Young is Neil Young's father, who wrote for the Toronto Star. He was a sports writer.
5: Really? Okay, that is cool. And the one bit I would like to get into the book, but first, when I got this, I opened up the cover. So inside the cover, it says, "To Mom and Dad, with fond memories of Saturday evenings in Drummondville, love Sue and Don, December 1985. So I thought this was the first book that I've got that has something written in it from somebody else from that long ago. And I have no idea who Sue and Don are, who their parents are, but I'm pretty sure they, Saturday evenings in Drummondville is in Quebec, I'm pretty sure, right?
0: Yes, Drummondville, Quebec. I'm guessing Saturday night because that's hockey night in Canada night, maybe.
5: That's what I was going for, and I think you nailed it. And one bit in the book, when I think this was in the 40s, in the early days of the Toronto Star. So I'm familiar with the Liberty Village neighborhood, which probably still has an old brick chapel still standing. It's probably boarded up, but it's still there. I read in the book that one of the earlier work assignments that Foster was given when he was just a regular newspaper reporter before he got involved with radio, he was sent to that same chapel in the same neighborhood for some kind of, I forgot what it was, or I think it was prison related in that neighborhood. But when I read that, I'm like, hey, I know that spot. And I pulled up Google Maps because there were some other details in the book of, I can't remember right offhand, but he would travel on bike to different parts of the neighborhood. And I was just the city that is, and seeing if the buildings or like some addresses are still there, which I'm pretty sure they're not because the city has changed so much since then.
0: Well, Liberty Village is in a part of Toronto that is, it used to be kind of a bit of an industrial area. And it's just adjacent to the grounds of the Canadian National Exhibition, this big fair. But there's all sorts of condos and everything happening in Liberty Village. I got to ask you, though, you're down there in Tempe, Arizona, and you're reading a book about Foster Hewitt, the voice of Hockey Night in Canada. What gives? What's going on with that?
5: Well, I've been involved. Not only do I play, you know, over 8 years down here in my local area, but I love to learn the history of pretty much anything, especially something that has given me good friends, you know, given me good discipline. I've traveled to the Hall of Fame and witnessed so many cool things, being simply just having skates on my own feet. And I not only have learned about, you know, Conn Smythe and the construction of the gardens and the old Mutual Street Arena, things like that. But yes. I just love to learn history and, you know, especially about the early days. There was an old radio station that I think the call letters were CFCA. Yeah, that goes way back. Canada's Finest Covers America, I think, is what it was. And that served the northeastern U.S. plus Ontario and was broadcast on,
0: yeah, it was owned by the Toronto Star. That radio station was owned by the Star.
5: Okay. And a quick question for you: when, as long as you've been in your radio career, has anybody like that had any influence on what you do now?
0: Well, let's see. I started out in the early 90s at a 50,000 watt station here in Toronto called CFRB, which is what we call a heritage station. It's been on the air since 1927. And I was very fortunate to be there when there was still some real legends up here in Canada. We had a morning man who had been on the air for 60 years. His name was Wally Crowder. 60 years, if you can imagine. He was the morning man I believe he's in the Guinness Book of World Records. Don't quote me on that, but I think someone told me that one time. And I also worked with another broadcaster, even though we're here in Canada. He was from the United States. His name was Ed Needham. And he was, I guess you would call him a bloviator. He was very opinionated, and he could talk for 3 hours. He could conduct his show without guests, even if there were no callers or he didn't need to take calls. He would just extemporize for 3 hours. He was an amazing broadcaster. But I worked with I was very fortunate to learn from some of the best up here in Canada. So, you know, and then, of course, Art Bell, when I was younger, listening to Coast to Coast when it first started out, and there was nothing like that up here in Canada. And then I started talking about UFOs on my own show and conspiracies and things like that in the early 2000s when I got my own show. You're bringing back a lot of memories. Thank you so much for that. I appreciate the call from Tempe, Arizona, Aaron. Let's say hi next to Brian, a first-time caller in Boston. Brian, good morning. Welcome to Coast.
6: Well, Jeepers, am I on, sir?
0: You are on, yes.
6: Oh, Mr. Sarah, thank you so much. I just wanted to, make sure that you realize the type of value that you bring to us people over the night. So I have just 4 points to mention. Would that be okay?
0: Sir, yes, go ahead.
6: All right. On the podcast, you can listen to actually Art Bell without commercials. There's so many commercials on except overnight. So I wanted to make sure listeners know that it's on Apple Podcast. I'm not saying that there are not others. number two, I'm Trucker Brian. So I'm going to speak to just three last things. Weirdness. I'm in Boston, Mass, and one time I had a creature. I was jogging because I used to be a horseman and going up and down the road in Topsfield, Mass, and I had a creature that came out of the woods and turned black that you couldn't see. So I've had some experiences. I'm only mentioning that because of your prior discussion.
0: You're describing a shadow, some sort of a shadow creature?
6: Mr. Sarrett, I was jogging down the road, and this thing came out of the woods, and I saw it come out of the woods and then turn black.
0: Wow. Almost like a shapeshifter?
6: I don't know. I mean,
0: that is
6: have
0: weird.
6: You ever heard anything like that? I mean, because...
0: Well, I've heard of shadow.
6: I'm new to radio, but...
0: I've heard of shadow people. I've heard of shadow creatures people have described. But for something to come out and then sort of change or be altered or almost like shape-shifting, I've heard of shape-shifting, of course. It sounds somewhat familiar. It's not unfamiliar to me. Let's put it that way. What happened to it after it turned black?
6: I was scared beyond death, to be honest with you, and I just ran.
0: Good choice. I think that's a good strategy. All right. Did you have one more for me, Brian? Did you want to talk about truck stops?
6: Two more quicks, because you originally asked for, about trucker items earlier in the show.
0: Yes.
6: So two things. One are skills. So truckers, fix it now. That's a really big, important item. If something is broken, you fix it now. But particularly for the Northeast, I had one weird thing for you to relay, and then I'll be done. I call it the silent rule. By 6 p.m., no one goes out. I mean, I'm at a trucker stop right now. There are over 40 trucks. By 6 p.m., no one goes out. I mean, I won't even go out right now if I had to go to the bathroom or something. Like, no one goes out. And now, this is in the Northeast, and I just wanted to tell you that because it is very weird.
0: No one leaves their truck after 6 p.m. at these trucker stops?
6: No. Well, I'm up in Boston. I'm being particular. I'm in Peabody, Mass. No one goes out.
0: Why?
6: I don't know. I don't want to know. But I'm telling you, well, I did have one experience of being outside, and I had an encounter. I'm not quite sure what it was, but whatever it was, I'm just telling you, like, no one goes out after 6 p.m. But
0: park at the truck stop, but they don't leave the vehicle. They don't leave the truck.
6: After 6 p.m., no later than 7 p.m., even though it's daylight now in the Northeast, no one goes out.
0: Is it just this one particular truck stop, or is that kind of the whole area?
6: I've experienced this in New Hampshire. I have experienced this in Maine as well. So that's why I'm calling in, because it is a very, I find it very strange, because, like, you know, I don't mind working at 10 p.m. at night, you know, if I had to, like, grind something or work on something. But, you know, it's like, I don't know what else to tell you. I'm just, that's.
0: Well, I'd love to hear from other truckers. I mean, is there something going on in the truck stops in Massachusetts? Or is this a kind of a, I don't know, an unwritten rule that you don't leave the vehicle after 6 o'clock. I find that hard to believe, but maybe there's something going on in this particular truck stop. Brian, thank you for the call. I'm going to try to work in one more before the top of the hour. And let's see. Let's say hi to Greg on the wild card line in Remsen, New York. Greg, good morning. Welcome to Coast.
7: Good morning, everybody. And Richard, I got a little short question for you. It's about music, and I was wondering, when did rock and roll become just plain rock? I'm kind of curious about your opinions on that. Thank you.
0: That's a great question. When did rock and roll become just rock? Well, let's see. In the mid-70s, we had sort of the emergence of kind of heavy metal. Let's say the beginning of heavy metal. We had punk, we had disco emerging at that same time. Maybe that's when rock and roll stopped being rock and roll and was simply rock. But it's just a name, right? Rock and roll. It's just a name. You could still call it rock and roll, I suppose. But there's not a whole lot of rock anywhere. You certainly don't hear it on the radio unless you go to, I don't know, Casinorama up here in north of me in Orillia, and they bring in some great acts. You know, unless you want to see some of these old bands. When my boys were, 9, 10 years old, I took them to see the Zombies at the Danforth Music Hall, and what a show that was. It was the 50th anniversary of Odyssey and Oracle, or is it Oracle and Odyssey, which is like one of the great albums of all time, right? Right up there with, you got Pet Sounds, which we're going to be celebrating tomorrow, or tonight rather, on Coast. You've got Sgt. Pepper's, of course, and then Oracle and Odyssey by the Zombies. I took the boys to see the Moody Blues. They were playing with one of the symphony orchestras here in Toronto. But those were the titans, and they're all getting much older, and soon they'll all be gone. Classic rock. Love it. All right. We will break here for the top of the hour. When we come back, we're going to check in with, Jabu in Austin, Texas. Wants to talk about a goat lady in San Antonio. Is he for real? Is someone having me on here? And Lance will check in from New Jersey. Still looking for your strange road trip stories. Open Lines continues on Coast to Coast. Richard Serrett in for George Noy. Back with more after these.

This is Big Mike with Affordable Roofing. Do me a favor. When you leave for work this morning, when you get back home from work, I want you to look up at your roof. If you see shingles missing, you have got a roofing problem. If you do not address that problem now, you could be looking at damaged wood, damaged rafters, water spots. 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You need

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3: A global ISIS leader killed. I'm Deborah Valentine, Fox News. U.S. and Nigerian forces have taken out ISIS's second-in-command globally, Abu Bilal al-Manouki. President Trump made the announcement on Truth Social, saying the joint military operation in Africa was flawlessly executed, meticulously planned, and very complex. He added, with his removal, ISIS's global operation is greatly diminished. President Trump recaps his China summit discussing Taiwan and Iran on special report with Brett Baer.
4: President Trump addressing Beijing, calling Taiwan the most important issue with the U.S.
5: I will say this. I'm not looking to have somebody go independent and, you know, we're supposed to travel 9,500 miles to fight a war. I'm not looking for that. I want them to cool down. I want China to cool down.
4: When asked about the U.S. approving billions of dollars of weapons sales to the island, the president telling Fox's Brett Baer,
5: well, I haven't approved it yet. We're going to see what happens.
6: What are you looking
5: for? I may do it. I may not do it.
4: On Iran, the president noted China offered to help negotiate an end to the war and a reopening of the Strait of Hormuz. Kristen Goodwin, Fox News.
3: The largest commuter rail line in North America, the Long Island Railroad, is on strike.
7: Labor unions announcing a walkout late Friday after negotiations with the Metropolitan Transportation Authority broke down. No new negotiations have been scheduled.
8: If it were to become resolved, we would need time. It's contingent upon what time it would be settled. So it would be difficult for me at this point to say if it was settled at this time, we'd have service back at that time. But rest assured, we would look to get service back as soon as possible.
7: LARR President Robert Free, the union wants a 16% pay raise over 4 years. The MTA argues the union's demands would lead to fare hikes. Chris DeMeo, Fox News.
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3: The U.S. blockade of the Strait of Hormuz continues as President Trump returns from China. Fox's Ashley Webster has more from Tel Aviv.
12: Iran is running out of options other than cutting oil production because of their storage problems, and oil is the lifeblood of their economy. At the same time, the U.S. naval blockade continues, preventing any ships from entering or leaving Iranian ports. Now, reports say a vessel operating as a floating armory in the Gulf of Oman has been seized by Iran. The ship is used to store weapons for security firms who protect ships at sea. It also comes after an Indian flag vessel was attacked off the coast of Oman and sunk after a suspected explosion caused by a drone or missile.
3: Iran's foreign minister said a lack of trust is the biggest obstacle in negotiations to end the war with the U.S. The U.S. Supreme Court has

0: has declined to intervene in a high-stakes redistricting dispute in the Commonwealth of Virginia. It leaves in place a Virginia Supreme Court ruling that invalidated a voter-approved congressional map, creating four additional Democratic districts. It sought to reduce the GOP's 5-6 minority, giving a potential 10-1 disadvantage to Democrats. A candidate in the California governor's race facing scrutiny after his former aide pleaded guilty in a fraud case.
1: The former political consultant for Javier Becerra, the Democratic frontrunner in the governor's race, pleaded guilty to conspiracy to commit fraud and wire fraud, bank fraud, lying to federal investigators, and submitting a false tax return. The defendant, Dana Williamson, is also a former aide to Governor Gavin Newsom. Now, neither Newsom nor Becerra were accused of any wrongdoing in this case. Prosecutors accused Williamson of conspiring with Becerra's chief of staff, Sean McCluskey, and another lobbyist to divert $225,000 from Becerra's dormant state campaign account.
0: Fox's Christina Coleman reporting. I'm Deborah Valentine. This is Fox News.
2: Overnight forecast for the Tri-Cities, partly cloudy, a low near 51. Sunshine Saturday, high 82. Cloudy Saturday night, low 58, and sunshine Sunday, high 87. 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
1: Sitting in for George Norrie, Johnny Cash, Down the Line. Could human consciousness be quantum in nature? Well, a sweeping new scientific review says the idea is no longer pure science fiction, but researchers still have no proof that mysterious quantum effects inside the brain actually create awareness itself. While intriguing experiments involving neurons, nuclear spins, and strange brain signals continue to fuel speculation, scientists caution that the greatest mystery remains unanswered. Why does consciousness exist at all? 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
1: I coughed, and I coughed until I choked 24 hours a day. 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
4: Lyle Blackburn was with us in the first half of Coast tonight, and we were talking about his new book, The Lake Worth Monster, which is the legend of this goat man in the Fort Worth, Texas area. Well, now we have on the line Jabu calling in from Austin, Texas, who wants to talk about a goat lady in San Antonio. Jabu, welcome to Coast.
5: Yeah, you said that perfect. Just like Jabba the Hutt, but with a long U, Jabu. I'm sticking with it. That's my handle.
4: All right.
5: Yeah, I'm not your gold, your God gold gun, Bible bullet and beans listener. I'm your scientist, philosopher, spiritualist, Christian, humorist. Because I couldn't read my own writing. Humorist and now becoming a historian. Hey, it's kind of late at night. You know that, don't you? Yeah, I heard that goat story, and it was it stimulated a memory from 59 years ago in San Antonio where I was in high school. But if you wouldn't mind, right before that, I'd like to share just 2 quick miraculous stories for those that are maybe believers or non-believers.
4: I'd love to hear a miracle, sure.
5: In the 80s, well, I went to college. I was an A student in philosophy. I became agnostic for a long time, and in the 80s, I was working with an organization that convinced me that I and everybody else, we really are living in a spiritual world, and we are spiritual beings. And that night when I laid in my bed, I had an epiphany that Jesus Christ really was who he said he was. And I kid you not, I had a green orb appear in my room. It was there. It was real. I wasn't sleeping. I wasn't dreaming. I've never been a drug user other than, like, you know, casual drinking and stuff. But, I knew it was a confirmation of what I was realizing. It was very peaceful, and I knew that I would never change that viewpoint, that I'd always believe in Jesus Christ as my Lord and Savior. And just recently, not too long ago, I had some trouble with dogs. I had a city kill a precious dog of mine, and it broke my heart. And I was given a $5,000 English bulldog, and it started to heal me. Well, that dog got cancer, and I had to put him to sleep.
4: Oh,
5: and,
4: dear.
5: He actually helped me get out of a relationship, get into my new home in Bastrop, Texas, where I live now. And the afternoon I put him to sleep, it was sad because he was still okay, but he was starting to suffer from cancer. He had it in his lungs, and his leg was bad. And I tried to nurse him along for 4 months, spent $5,000 diagnosing, treating, but nothing was going to save him. So he had a relapse, the second one. I knew it was time. It was hard to do because he was really my dog that healed me. And that night I was sad about 10 o'clock in the pool, swimming always relaxes me. And when I flipped over on my back, it was a cloudless night except for one cloud up above my head that looked like the perfect image of a dog. The ears, the nose, the legs, everything was there. And I broke down crying. I knew it was from God. He was telling me that little dog's waiting for me. In fact, there's
4: that's a beautiful story. For me. Beautiful story.
5: There's a bunch of them. But anyway, let me get to the goat story because it is kind of interesting. Well, I went to high school in San Antonio. So did my brother. He was 4 years older than me. And everybody was always talking about this old house in the country. The young teenagers would go there probably at night to check out this goat lady, because there was rumors there was a goat lady out at this place. And so I've been hearing about this for some time. And then it just so happened that one day my brother told me about his he was kind of an adventurer, and one of his adventurous friends was out there. My brother wasn't with him. He said they encountered the goat woman, and it scared them so bad they ran for their car, got in their car and was trying to get out of there. And then all of a sudden they heard hoofs on the top roof of their car. Around, and the guy had a gun, and he pulled it out and he shot it through the roof of the car at the thing.
4: My Lord.
5: And the thing that makes this so believable is he showed my brother the bullet holes in the roof of his car. So why would anybody shoot a gun through the roof of their car?
4: Is this a longstanding legend about
5: it was very prevalent. That was 67. We're going back 59 years. In 67, I was probably a freshman, and my brother was a senior. The young people were talking about the goat woman at this old abandoned house, I guess, out in the country somewhere.
4: Wow.
5: So the goat man and the goat woman, I guess they're both around.
4: Well, let's hope we don't run into either of them anytime soon.
5: Yeah.
4: All right, great calls.
5: Your show has helped me shape my different philosophy and beliefs. I believe we live in a simulation. I believe it all is related to consciousness, and God is the supreme consciousness, and we're smaller conscience, and he can create and destroy things in an instant. So you might see something individually I can't see, or we all witness the universe together that we witness. And I think that's the way he creates. It's all about consciousness. That is the fundamental thing of all things.
4: Well, you know, this is something that drives scientists nuts because they can't explain consciousness. They don't know where it comes from. The materialists, of course, believe that it resides in the brain and it's just, you know, chemical reactions and so forth, which is just, I think, a load of hooey. I don't think consciousness resides in the brain. I think consciousness is outside of the body, actually. Can't prove that, of course. Jabu, great call. Thank you. Let's say hi to Lance in New Jersey. Lance, good morning. Welcome to Coast.
6: Hey, Gracious. Good morning. And thank you once again for your newsletter. I look forward to it. That's all I can say.
4: Oh, I appreciate that. Yeah, you're talking about the inner sanctum. Yeah, thank you. Glad you're enjoying it.
6: First off, I want to know if the ice is melted out on the back ponds, so no more skating, even though the Canadians are going to win tomorrow night.
4: We're finally getting some warm weather. This has been the coldest spring I can remember in decades and decades. Yeah.
6: Even here in Zoo Jersey. Two quick things. First off, I think the people in that Mustang, one of them must have been Sally.
4: Mustang Sally.
6: And for
4: all
6: the
4: right.
6: gentleman,
4: number two,
6: with state of volition in regards to God or not believing or stuff like that, I just want to know if I could 35 seconds to say a quick prayer, maybe share it with those people that are in a don't see the light or still afraid of the dark. All right. May I do that?
4: All right. Go ahead.
6: Now I close my eyes in peace. With this thought, my troubles cease. I will know no sin or pain and pray for morning's life again. Bless the children here on earth. Fill them all with joyous mirth. Bless the parents too, dear God, as they guard and sweetly nod. All the world is good and bright, guarded by thy loving sight. Good night, dearest God. And I think that, as you say that, or any psalm or hymn or whatever, it lowers the I don't know if you can calibrate the frequency of your body or the temperature or your blood pressure. I know they have all these measurement tools, but I believe that the tuning fork of truth is listening within and sharing it with those from within the aura or the environment around you. That's all.
4: Lance, thank you for that. That was beautiful. Let's see. Next, we're going to go to a first-time caller. George is in Georgia. How appropriate. Hey, George, welcome to Coast. Good morning. Are you there, George? George, going once. Let's put him back on hold, and maybe we'll try him again. Let's say hi to Dee in Virginia on the wild card line. Dee, good morning.
7: Well, hi, Rich.
4: Hi there.
7: Can you hear me? Yeah.
4: Okay. I can.
7: Thanks for taking my call. I think I've spoken to you before, as I recall. Well, I'm calling, I guess, with a couple of little things, and I thought of a couple of them while I was on the line here. What was revealed about the UFOs, you know, that UFO thing is getting such press, and there's so much noise about it. I really think these aliens are no such thing. I think they're from the dark side of the spirit world, period. I just don't think there's any such thing. I think it would have been revealed in the Bible if there was life on other planets. I just don't buy it. In fact, I think that's the strong delusion that God has sent to unbelievers. He said he would send strong delusion to unbelievers. And, you know, since we're in the age in which the spirit of the Antichrist is thriving, that would make sense to me. Because so many things are happening that are Antichrist in nature. The other thing, you know, something you were talking about in regards to your news magazine about consciousness. I mean, God gives us the mind, soul, and spirit. He gives us those intangibles, and those are the things that are going to live forever, whether they be in beautiful bliss with him or in eternal agony with Satan and the fallen angels and demons out there. So I think that is, an easy one to answer on a certain level. As far as that goes, that sounds a little pat, but I think it makes a lot of sense if you're a true believer in the Bible.
4: I think we're on the same page. I believe that a better explanation for whatever you want to call these entities, these incursions into our world, that they are interdimensional, not extraterrestrial. It's not a popular opinion to say this, but I say it nonetheless. I believe we are alone in the physical universe. But we have hyperdimensions and interdimensional beings as well, I believe. And if you want to call that the angelic realm, that I'm totally comfortable with that as well. So I think we're on the same page, Dee. Thank you. Let's say hi to Bill in Oregon. Bill, welcome to Coast. Good morning.
8: Hey, Richard. Hey, you've given me an opportunity to talk about a CB conversation I had that I've been wanting to tell people for a long time, but it's just hard. And just to give you an example of how hard it is, I know you've got this rule against politics, and I agree with that. But the conversation on the CB started politically. I'm not, you know, I need to be upfront about that. But I don't need to go into the politics. Needless to say, the simple thing is I was very upset about something that happened politically. Okay, it's very emotional. And okay. I've always done this thing called gematria. Okay, Now, like a quick example, in Hebrew, the word for life is high. It's het and yod, 10 and 8. All right, the corresponding numbers are 10 and 8. That's 18, the number of life, right? And I've extended that to English. Like, again, high in English is C-H-A-I, which comes out to 21. All right, if you convert those letters to numbers, no big deal. I've always done it. I am not religious. I just do it to kind of keep my mind sharp, I guess, as a mental exercise. Well, what I've noticed doing this process, it was basically after the fast radio burst was discovered by Arecibo, right? 12-11-02. Well, I started doing the numbers, and I noticed it seemed to be an inordinate amount of ones and zeros. All right. Again, it could just be my imagination, but I was railing on the CB about it. Right. I mentioned, you know, I got into it about Satan and the Antichrist. Right. And then that's when people started tuning out. They were like, no, I'm not going to listen to you. Okay. And I'm like, that's fine. So then, I don't know if you know anything about CBs, but it's very hard. Like, only if a truck is right next to you can you get a clear signal with no static, right? Now, all of a sudden, this voice came over the CB. No static, but very quiet. And I'm going down the road, Richard. I mean, that's like next to impossible, right? And this voice said that he was listening to me and that I am right. I am right. On this, and I said, right on what? He said, the system I'm using. All right. But he said, it needs refining. And he asked me,
4: Gematria, you're talking about.
8: I said,
4: right.
8: And I said, no, I don't have a $20 bill. Right. And then I think, okay, this guy just wants money. Right. But this person, this voice said that, okay, because I asked him, I said, oh, you just want money. He goes, I wouldn't have any use for your money. And then he says, I'm in a chorus among choirs, right? And I'm like, oh, what does that even mean? And he said, he's just here to observe the passage of time. That's it. And if you look at a $20 bill, there's a code that can be understood from the serial numbers that shows time is going towards completion. Moving towards completion. I was like, completion, what does that even mean? And he said, well, at the end, he goes, all the choirs and the symphony will commence. And the, what do you call it? A symphonic chorus of existence will be heard. Okay. Just some poetic stuff like that. And then he said that, there was another thing that I'll never forget that was really, really, because I said, look, the person I was comparing to Satan is considered religious, okay? And I said, how could Satan be in a church? And the guy said, well, where else would Satan be? Nobody knows, the only the creator knows the story better. Satan would be most comfortable in a church. I said, do you think so? He goes, you know, he said, that's where he would expect to find Satan. And I said, are you saying Satan is here? And he said, no, that's not. He said he's only here to observe time and that time is coming to an end. And it could be figured out by some numeric system on a $20 bill. And then I said, okay, that's it. I don't want to, you know, talk about it anymore or something. And he said, that's fine. He said, but, you know, I just want to leave you with this. He said, you worry too much. He told me I worry too much. I'm like, wow. Oh, and also, look, I'm a ufologist, right? I'm not religious. I'm not. I'm into ufology. I'm not going to call myself a ufologist, all right? But I'm into ufology. And it reminds me, I don't know if you saw the movie Begonia, but at the last scene, the Andromedan Emperor, she's asked about the fate of mankind. And she said, or humankind. And she said, they've had their time. And in that time, they've imperiled the life they share. So we've decided their time shall end. And it's just a movie, right?
4: Okay, I gotta run here, but let me just ask you, who do you think you were talking to on the CB? Who was that? Whose voice was that, do you think? Any thoughts? Did we lose him? Oh, darn. That's too bad. Okay. I'd love to know who he was talking to or who he thinks he was talking to. All right. We will get to Tom in Oklahoma and Steve way up there in Anchorage. And we just spoke to George in Georgia. Open Lines continues after this timeout. Richard Serrett sitting in for George Norrie.

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3: Chris DeMeo. Workers on New York's Long Island Railroad are on strike, bringing the busiest commuter rail system in North America to a halt.
4: If it were to become resolved, we would need time. It's contingent upon what time it would be settled. So it would be difficult for me at this point to say if it was settled at this time, we'd have service back at that time. But rest assured, we would look to get service back as soon as possible.
3: LARR President Robert Free. President Trump says China's President Xi Jinping offered help to end the war with Iran.
5: He agrees with me that he wants to see it end. He'd like to see it end. He would like to help. If he wants help, that's great. But we don't need help. And you know the problem with help? When somebody helps you, they always want something on the other side.
3: The president says Xi told him China won't give weapons to Iran. 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
6: Some are calling it one of the largest corruption cases in the history of Tennessee law enforcement. A TBI report said a 7-year investigation with the FBI has produced charges against 11 current or former members of the Knox County Sheriff's Office. The report said a credit card obtained by the agency's narcotics unit was used for more than $300,000 to buy items for personal use by the officers, including hunting equipment, electronics, and home renovation materials. Some of those officers are accused of working on other jobs while on the county clock and using locally purchased equipment to complete that work. That included construction work and restoring antique cars. A grand jury indicted the 11 officers this week, including ones still on the force who are now on administrative leave. I'm Kevin Castle.
7: The 2026 Iris Festival will take place this weekend, May 16th and 17th in downtown Greenville. Arts and crafts, food, live music, along with a car show and brewfest will make sure everyone attending will find something to enjoy. 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Beginning Friday at 5 p.m., some areas of downtown will be inaccessible to allow vendors to set up. Closures will remain in effect until Sunday at 7 p.m. I'm Rick Allen.
8: Overnight forecast for the Tri-Cities, partly cloudy, a low near 51. Sunshine Saturday, high 82. Cloudy Saturday night, low 58, and sunshine Sunday, high 87. On the hour, on the half, and when it breaks, Supertalk 92.9 Tri-Cities News Talk Leader.
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1: Sitting in for George Norrie. A newly released trove of U.S. government UAP files has reignited the mystery surrounding strange objects seen by military pilots, warships, and surveillance drones. While some cases may turn out to be camera glitches, balloons, or drones, others remain deeply puzzling, including the infamous Tic Tac objects that appeared to move without propulsion and even survived a reported missile strike. The government still has no clear answers, but one thing's obvious. Whatever these objects are, officials are taking them very seriously. 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
2: His name, Robert Diaguero. Now, you had a health challenge some time ago. You were describing it as even to the point of losing consciousness. Like you said, a lot of people heard of carnivore. They've read about it in Ty Bollinger's book, Cancer Step Outside the Box. Now, how did you take it? Did you take the liquid, the capsules? What did you do?
3: Oh, the capsules.
2: Okay.
3: I started off taking it three times a day for the 6 days. But I'd say within the first week, week and a half, I noticed an amazing difference. No more of those queasy feelings of the anticipation of knowing that I was going to go into. They were gone. Absolutely gone. My mind is blown on this stuff.
2: Well, would your wife corroborate your story? Usually that she would say, oh, honey, you're exaggerating,
3: oh, yeah.
2: Or no, you actually did recover that fast.
3: Oh, yeah. Oh, yeah, she corroborated. She was there one time when I was doing the gig and I lost consciousness.
2: Oh, my.
3: That just freaked her out.
2: So you're taking the carnivore week to week and a half. You're getting some results there. Obviously, your body is the testing ground, ultimately. 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And if you're not having the symptoms anymore, that's pretty significant.
3: I'm so excited about this stuff, I will tell you. 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
1: Earlier, we had a gentleman from San Antonio call. His name was Jabu. I don't know if that's his real name, just his handle, I guess. And he wanted to talk about the goat lady of San Antonio. And so I looked it up to see if there was a goat lady of San Antonio. I couldn't find one, but I did find a donkey lady, a legend of a donkey lady of San Antonio. And it's about a woman heart donkey. In cryptozoological terms, the only known sightings were just misidentification of domesticated donkeys. But according to the legend, many stories have come from this legend, from her being a burn victim that was burned so badly that after she healed, her hands were fused into black hooved like appendages and a melted, saggy face resembling a donkey. Other legends say she was once a normal woman who had a pet donkey that she loved so much that after the donkey was taken away by some neighbors, after it bit one of the neighbors, not only did the neighbors shove the donkey into the river over a nearby bridge, the men then shoved the woman into the river to drown her, and now her ghost is said to haunt the now named Donkey Lady Bridge in the form of a terrible half-human, half-donkey hybrid. The creature is believed to inhabit the Donkey Lady Bridge built in 1917 that crosses the Medina River via the old alignment of Applewhite Road, approximately 4 miles north of Loop 1604 on the south side of San Antonio. In the 1960s, locals claimed to have sighted the creature wailing or crying. However, it was determined to be only a domestic donkey. There you go. The Donkey Lady of San Antonio. Let's say hello to Steve is in Anchorage, Alaska, I'm guessing. Steve, welcome to Coast. Good morning.
8: Hey, how you doing, Richard? Hey.
1: I'm well.
8: I was in Anchorage when I called. We're in Valdez now. That's 120 miles away. Barb, please slow down. Anyway.
1: okay.
8: I caught something about the devil monkey. But first of all, I would like to give a shout out to anybody that worked on the Trans-Alaska Pipeline, the TAPS project in 1975. If you were a local 798er, God bless them, from Tulsa, Oklahoma, or a 959 Teamster, 302 operating engineer, or 942 labor, please get a hold of Safety Bear USA. We're doing a reunion this year for all the crafts. And I would like to say that you talked about the devil monkey, and I'll tell you where that came from, and I'll tell you where the king of rock or rock came from. The devil monkey was a term written by Harry D. Culp in a story called Strangest Story Ever Told. His father was my mining partner. We were GHD Resources in Fairbanks. That was Gringo, that's me, Henry Samaniego, and D was Doug Culp, the son of Harry Culp. And I spent time with Virginia. Virginia actually autographed the book and mailed it to my mom, and it disappeared. And it was about the story there. The King of Rock, that was, everybody knows you're Canadian. And by the way, welcome. We're going to annex you in Alaska when they build a Trans-Alaska pipeline, gas line, which is almost complete, which most people don't know, goes through Canada. Thank you, Trans-Canada. The King of Rock was a guy named, and you probably heard of him, Hap Shaughnessy. He was actually the King of Rock, and he opened for Elvis, who was the King of Rock. So he became the Prime Minister of Rock, if you'll look that up. Everybody knows that. But now,
1: I'm not familiar with Mr. Shaughnessy.
8: Yeah, okay, excellent. Now, I mined for 50 years on Davis Creek on the South Fork Keokuk. I've heard a lot of people come on there and talk about Sasquatch. That is true. I have a video where my brother and I landed a Bell Jet Ranger. We didn't know it. We landed right next to one. We circled over that spot a half hour early. We went to refuel at Pump 5, and we shot straight back to do some work there, and that thing must have come to see what we were looking at. We landed, and I didn't notice it for almost 6 months looking at the video. It was for a mining survey that me and my brother Mark were doing, And so I had it on YouTube. It was Koyukuk Monster, Mining Camp Monster. You know, when I put that on, it went viral, and they shut it down. And I and Davis Creek, by the way, I walked away from Davis Creek after an incident in July 26, 2013, with a friend of mine, Floyd Whitlow, a helicopter man from the 82nd Airborne, retired. And my wife had a grand mal seizure over it. I wrote a book about it. I wrote a book about my experiences on the pipeline, and it's going to be published in time for the reunion of this year. And yes, Sasquatch is alive. And my video was stabilized by my good friend, Lenny Marzulli. And it was authenticated by the Alaska State Troopers, Dan Dahl from the TV show Alaska State Troopers, Chuck Lamica, Alaska State Trooper, I believe he still is, but he was the head of security for BP. He's a producer for Matt Moneymaker and Ping Pong Productions, and also Jeff Meldrum. They all wanted to run my story, and I had to shut them down with the threat of a lawsuit and U.S. court. I sent it to them and Robert Alley from Ketchikan for their opinion in this video, and they wouldn't return the original. And they wanted to send me their manuscripts on other stuff. So we
1: would okay. Let's just put aside the film deals and the TV and all of that. Let's just talk about the actual Bigfoot. What you said you posted it on YouTube and they took it down. So what do you see in this video? What would we see if we could see it?
8: I took it down myself. It was on there 2 years, 2 days after SSP Studios posted it. It had thousands of hits, and it broke up.
1: Okay, what do we see in the video? That's all I need to know.
8: Pardon?
1: What do we see in the video?
8: Well, at the 8-second mark, I'm going to send you the video as soon as I get done here, and you can show it. It's L.A. Now, L.A. Marzulli gets all credit for it. He cleaned it up. You'll see my brother Mark walk up to a location notice where he's putting a survey monument, and he focuses on it. He looks at it, and then as he's walking back to the helicopter, you have to realize walking on this was a high mountain pass, by the way, too, and the BLM shut our mining operation down over this. But you see the 8-second mark of the video. You see the helicopter. You see my brother focus on the location notice. And then he holds the camera up above his head. He pans it left and right as he's walking back to the airplane or helicopter. And as at the 8-second, you see a big, giant black thing that don't belong there. It's all tiny Christmas tree-sized trees, no rock outcrops, no blow-down trees. And then it goes back, and you see the helicopter, the Bell Long Ranger, running. Mike's walking back, or Mark, I mean, is walking back. And he looks back again, pans to where the thing was at, and now it's not there no more. Now it's 100 feet away in the tree line, and it's moving, and it's taller than the Bell Long Ranger, which the rotor mass, what we call, thank you, Jesus Lord, the Jesus nut, on the top of a Bell Long Ranger is 10'2" tall. And you could clearly see, if you draw an actual plane from the rotor that you could see in that frame 8, you could see the Sasquatch, and it's taller than the Bell Long Ranger, and it's wider, and then it's gone. And it caused so much trouble with the BLM. I had to shut the gold mine down. It took me 10 years. I had to go in and do a complete reclamation. Cost $2 million.
1: Okay, how are you going to get this video? How can you get this video to me? I'd love to see it.
8: Call L.A. Marzulli and ask him. And tell him
1: okay.
8: Me and L.A. Marzulli both have Asperger's, which is autism. We're high-functioning people. And he's my dear friend. I worked with him for 5 years on this project. And another fellow.
1: I know LA a little bit. I'll reach out to him. I'd love to see the video, Steve. Thank you for that. Let's say hi to Tom is in Oklahoma. Tom, good morning. Welcome to Coast.
9: Nice to talk to you, with you. It was about fall of 2012. It was an evening at about 11 o'clock. I was living in Billings, Montana at the time, in a residential area near a four-way intersection. I was outside, and I was using a purple laser pointing it, you know, at the stars. And all of a sudden, there was this huge strobe. I said, whoa, what's that? So it just kind of went away, and I sat down for a minute in the shade of some trees out back from the streetlights. And all of a sudden, within about a minute, I noticed two kids. They were walking down the street on the other side of the street from where I was staying. And they went to the intersection and turned a corner and went away from me. I said, wow, that's weird. 11 o'clock at night, two kids about 3 feet high. And all of a sudden, here they come back towards me. And this time, one of them crossed the street, came over to where I was sitting, and stopped. And I just froze, Richard, just right there froze. You could just sense something was not right. So about a few 30 seconds passed, and it took off. It didn't run. It just started moving along parallel to the road past me. And I was living near a fourplex at the time. There was an occupant in the bottom, one of the bottom rooms, and I heard this bang, like a firework went off. And this guy was outside within about 3 seconds. And I came around to meet him, and he asked me, what happened? I said, there are some kids out here, and they must have thrown a firework there. And before the guy had come out, I heard kind of a little shuffling, like they were running off. And this was all about 3 seconds. And by 10 seconds after the bang, we had both gone out to the road to see where they went. And they were nowhere to be found. And explain that to me. I think instead of looking around, I should have looked up.
1: You said they were about 3 feet tall. I guess what you're saying is these weren't children. These were what? Gray aliens?
9: Probably something like black-eyed children.
1: Whole black-eyed children.
9: World. We didn't exchange a word, Richard. Yeah, that's the whole thing.
1: What was the loud banging noise?
9: I don't know. I didn't see it because I was behind an obstacle. But all I heard him was come around up near the fourplex. And I heard this bang, and this guy comes screaming out of there. And I just told him I saw a couple of kids. And I could just.
1: Why do you think they might have been black-eyed children? Did you look in their eyes?
9: I couldn't see them. It was kind of shade, you know, some trees shading from the streetlight.
1: Right, right.
9: All I could see was like the shadow. They were about 3 feet high, just like you hear about with the black-eyed kids. I couldn't see any features whatsoever.
1: Hmm. Weird. Well, I hadn't heard of black-eyed children being 3 feet tall. I mean, they can be all sorts of, you know, shapes and sizes, black-eyed children. From my understanding, I might be wrong about that, but maybe they were grays.
9: I don't know if they were black-eyed children, but they were about 3 feet tall. And the fact there were two of them, and one of them came across the street and paused and just stood there.
1: Freaky.
9: No words exchanged at all.
1: Tom, great story. Thank you. All right, let's see. Let's go to first-time caller Martin is in North Carolina. Martin, good morning. Welcome to Coast.
10: Hey, good morning. Thanks for having me. I just wanted to relate an incident that happened to me. I was in military. It was in 1974. We were deployed very rapidly. I was on worldwide duty. I was in a reconnaissance unit on Air Force Phantom jets. At the time, there were two units in the whole Air Force, and I happened to be in one of them. And we got deployed to take photographs of some very strange things. This particular time, it was called Mexico's Roswell. We went to MacDill Air Force Base, and we were escorted by fighter jets over to a little town through the Gulf of Mexico into Mexico, where a UFO had ran into a little Cessna plane. And we were flying complete cover for the whole, probably about 3 or 4 days. We had a jet in the air the whole time, and it had tires in the air, and it was going. And so one of the guys that worked in the PIF photo processing, see, I had good clearance, called me up and wanted me to see this. I went down there and looked, and I don't know if I was supposed to be in there or not, but nobody ran me out. I had a security badge and everything on, but it wasn't. I don't know if it was for that level or not. But we put the film out, and sure enough, there was a helicopter that had picked up the UFO on three, like a tripod area coming out from a helicopter. And I don't know where it went after that, but it was picked up, and we saw the remains of the little Cessna plane was scattered all over the desert floor. And I saw that with my own eyes. It's true, and I have been harassed because of that. This is not the only incident that I was involved in, but this is one of those that was on television, and the TV people just about got it right.
1: What did this craft look like? What did this UFO look like?
10: It was round. It was a round object, and it was not too much bigger than the helicopter was. The helicopter had it with chains underneath on a tripod area. It would come down and have one on different areas where it was balanced. And it was
1: any bodies? Were there any alien bodies?
10: I did not see any in the photographs. I did not know. And I do not know if I was supposed to see what I saw, but I've been harassed because of it. And this was in 1974, August the 29th of 1974 is when this happened. And it's a real incident, and it was on, it's called Mexico's Roswell. It was on TV.
1: Well, Martin, I'd love to talk to you again sometime on Coast. Fascinating story. Thank you for sharing it. You're always welcome here with that story. You won't be harassed on Coast to Coast AM. Of that, I can assure you. Thank you all for your calls. For George Norrie, George Knapp, Connie Willits, Lisa Garr, Rich Barra, Ryan Recker, Stephanie Smith, Tom Danheiser, Dan Galante, Donna Walker, and Sean Latasore, I'm Richard Serrett. Thank you for your ears and your voices, your beautiful voices. Until tonight, when we celebrate the 60th anniversary of Pet Sounds with Al Jardine, I'm Richard Serrett. So long for now.

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1: The Jesse

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2: I think that the liberal elites are in for enormous shock this fall. I personally guess that we're going to pick up a substantial number of seats in the House and several seats in the Senate, that people are going to be in a state of total shock when it's over, and that it will lock down the degree to which Trump really is in the process of changing the country, probably more than any president since FDR.
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3: A tremendous success. I'm Chris DeMeo, Fox News. President Trump speaking out, weighing in on his summit in Beijing with Chinese President Xi Jinping. He'll talk on Iran, tariffs, Taiwan, and AI.
4: President Xi was very surprised at how well we've done with AI, because they thought, you know, when it started, they took this gigantic lead. And we now have caught, we are substantially ahead of them in AI.
5: The goal of President Trump when going to China is to show that direct engagement is possible without having to give up any strategic leverage in the process. The president says that happened, and that also he is returning home with his pockets full, that alongside those top business leaders that he took this trip with, preliminary economic commitments have been made.
6: So we had a great stay. It was an amazing period of time. President Xi's an incredible guy. Great trade deals, including over 200 planes from Boeing.
5: So the president there talking about the agreement he says China has made to buy about 450 GE aerospace engines.
3: That's Fox's Alexandria Hoff. The U.S. blockade of the Strait of Hormuz continues as President Trump returns from China.
7: Iran is running out of options other than cutting oil production because of their storage problems, and oil is the lifeblood of their economy. At the same time, the U.S. naval blockade continues, preventing any ships from entering or leaving Iranian ports. Now, reports say a vessel operating as a floating armory in the Gulf of Oman has been seized by Iran. The ship is used to store weapons for security firms who protect ships at sea. It also comes after an Indian flag vessel was attacked off the coast of Oman and sunk after a suspected explosion caused by a drone or missile.
3: As Fox's Ashley Webster. Alex Small and Maverick McNeely tied for the lead at the PGA Championship. 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
3: A source tells Fox News that the U.S. might be moving to take action against Cuban leadership.
20: Complex. That's how Cuba's leadership described a diplomatic backdrop as the CIA and the leaders in Havana had a chance to actually exchange ideas. Now, those meetings precede what may be a very serious legal action. There are details that suggest the U.S. is getting ready to indict former Cuban President Raul Castro for the 1996 incident that left four people dead when a pair of Cessnas from a humanitarian group were shot down by a Cuban fighter jet. Now, it's important to note it's considered a potential criminal act under U.S. law, which means President Trump could be setting the stage to give Castro the Nicolas Maduro treatment.
3: That's Fox's Kevin Cork. Workers on New York's Long Island Railroad are on strike, bringing the busiest commuter rail system in North America to a halt.
21: If it were to become resolved, we would need time. It's contingent upon what time it would be settled. So it would be difficult for me at this point to say if it was settled at this time, we'd have service back at that time. But rest assured, we would look to get service back as soon as possible.
3: LIRR President Robert Free.

0: Colorado's governor granting pardons and commutations for 44 people.
1: Former Mesa County clerk Tina Peters was convicted of multiple charges in 2024 for illegally trying to make copies of her county's election voting software and passwords. A judge sentenced her to 9 years in prison. This year, a Colorado appeals court ordered her to be resentenced, finding the judge who initially sentenced her incorrectly considered her protected speech about the 2020 election in her punishment. In a statement, Governor Jared Polis said the clemency power is a serious responsibility that he doesn't take lightly. The Secretary of State criticized the decision, calling it a gross injustice to their election system. President Trump wrote on Truth Social, simply, free Tina. Jessica Rosenthal, Fox News.
0: I'm Chris DeMayo. This is Fox News.
2: Overnight forecast for the Tri-Cities, partly cloudy, a low near 51. Sunshine Saturday, high 82. Cloudy Saturday night, low 58. And sunshine Sunday, high 87. On the hour, on the half, and when it breaks, Supertalk 92.9 Tri-Cities News Talk Leader.
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Thanks for inviting me into your home, your long-haul truck, RV, camper, taxi, your parents' well-appointed basement with the simulated wood paneling, electric fireplace, and the painting of dogs playing poker. Your loft, that greasy spoon just off the interstate, and your cabin in the woods. Welcome to Coast AM, the very best in late-night talk radio. I'm Richard Serrett, sitting in for George Norrie. And tonight, this morning, I'm coming to you live from the home studio in Old Thornhill, just north of Toronto. July 1969. While America fixated on astronauts walking on the moon, something far stranger was unfolding in the sweltering darkness outside Fort Worth, Texas, along the lonely shores of Lake Worth. Terrified couples began reporting encounters with a towering white-haired creature described as half man, half goat. Witnesses claimed the beast leapt onto parked cars, clawed at windows, screamed from the tree line, and even hurled a heavy tire through the night air before vanishing back into the woods of Greer Island. Police investigated. Newspapers exploded with headlines. Armed crowds flooded the area hunting the creature. Then came the photographs. Grainy, chilling images, allegedly capturing the mysterious entity lurking near the roadside. More than half a century later, the legend of the Lake Worth monster still refuses to die. In hours 1 and 2 tonight on Coast to Coast AM, acclaimed cryptid investigator and author Lyle Blackburn joins us for a cinematic journey into one of America's most bizarre and underrated monster cases. Drawing from his chilling book, The Lake Worth Monster, Blackburn uncovers forgotten eyewitness testimony, lost evidence, police accounts, eerie photographs, and the terrifying chain of events that transformed a quiet Texas lake into the setting of a real-life horror story. And that's only the beginning. Blackburn will also explore terrifying encounters from his latest release, Terrifying Encounters, Bigfoot, Dogmen, Devil Monkeys, and other

0: mysterious manimals, revealing why some people believe the forests and back roads of North America may still hide things science cannot explain. The highways of North America have always carried more than traffic, long after midnight, when the truck stops glow like lonely islands in the dark and the white lines on the asphalt begin to hypnotize you. Strange things can happen out there. People vanish. Time seems to bend. Phantom hitchhikers appear on deserted roads and then disappear from the back seat without a trace. Truckers whisper about haunted diners somewhere off forgotten interstates where the coffee's hot, the jukebox plays old country songs, and the waitress may have died 20 years ago. Tonight on Coast to Coast AM in hours 3 and 4, it's open lines as we head toward the spring and summer vacation season. I'd like to hear your strangest road trip stories. Did you encounter something impossible on a lonely highway? Did you lose time somewhere between destinations? Ever pick up a hitchhiker who knew too much or wasn't entirely human? Are there stretches of road you refuse to drive after dark? And of course, because it's open lines, that means we can go wherever the night takes us. But no politics. Absolutely none. There's enough place for that noise elsewhere. Tonight's about mystery, memory, and the unexplained. Here's something else we could toss around during open lines. Maybe someone in your family belonged to a secret society. Maybe you found hidden documents after a relative passed away. Maybe your grandfather attended strange meetings and never spoke about them. From haunted highways to whispered family secrets, tonight the phones are yours. Somewhere out there, someone has a story they've never told before. And maybe, just maybe, tonight is the night. Coming up next, on the trail of the Lake Worth Monster. Welcome to the Audio Imaginarium. Come on in, weary traveler, hang your cloak on a peg, grab a stool, and come warm yourself by the fire. There are stories to be told, and you are among friends. I'm Richard Serrett, sitting in for George Norrie, and this is Coast to Coast AM. Why don't you stay a while?
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0: Lyle Blackburn is a renowned cryptid researcher, author, musician, and one of the leading voices exploring the dark intersection of folklore, eyewitness encounters, and unexplained creatures. A native Texan with decades spent investigating America's strangest legends, Blackburn is the acclaimed author of The Beast of Boggy Creek, The Texas Bigfoot, and The Lake Worth Monster, The True Story of the Greer Island Goatman, and his latest, Terrifying Encounters, Bigfoot Dogman, Devil Monkeys, and Other Mysterious Manimals. He's also appeared in numerous documentaries and television series, including Expedition X, The Unexplained, and Finding Bigfoot, bringing a grounded investigative approach to the world of high strangeness. Lyle Blackburn, welcome back to Coast AM. How are you?
3: I'm doing good. It's great to be back.
0: Good to have you. I don't know a lot about the Lake Worth Monster, to be honest. So what was going on back in the summer of 69? I mentioned during the introduction how America was looking toward the moon that summer. And then we had these terrified people in Texas suddenly looking into the trees around Lake Worth. What did these original witnesses describe?
3: Right. Yeah. I mean, it was an interesting time in the summer of 69. So Lake Worth is located north of Fort Worth. It's a reservoir of the Trinity River. And especially back in 1969, it was kind of a very remote, wooded, secluded area. And people went out there to fish and sort of a lover's lane area where people would venture off to be, you know, away from others. So there was a resident living in Fort Worth, and he had heard that the fishing was good out there. So one evening on July 10th, 1969, he and his wife went out there, and he was going to do some fishing. Well, they got out back in there near a place called Greer Island, and by then it was already kind of getting dark, and his wife was just not going to have this. She was going to stay in the car. She didn't want to get out. She was kind of creeped out by the setting. So this witness, John Reichert, went down. He was fishing at the edge of the lake. Well, a couple of other cars had pulled in and were sitting over there near where they were parked. And as he fished, all of a sudden, he heard his wife scream. And he turns around and he looks up at the car and he sees some sort of white figure that had got on the hood and was coming around to the passenger side where she was sitting. And so he, of course, ran up there, and he said that when he got there, this thing stood up, and it was something that stood maybe 7 feet tall. He said it was covered in white hair, and he saw what he believed were horns. The best way he could describe it was essentially, for lack of a better term, a goat man. And so he tussled and fought with this thing for a few moments before he managed to get in the car and they sped off. And, you know, his wife was in complete hysterics. They drove up to a cafe where they called the Fort Worth police. The police responded, and about the time the police arrived, two other cars that had been down there and saw the whole thing pull up in the parking lot. So the police interviewed all six of these people who attested that there was some sort of strange, what seemed like a creature, to attack Miss Reichert. And so that's where it all kind of started as far as the public being aware of it, because the police went down there and followed them to the area and looked around. And of course, by the time they got there, the creature or whatever it was nowhere to be found. But that was followed up with a newspaper article that appeared in the Fort Worth Star-Telegram the following day that told this story of these people being attacked by a goat man. So as you can well imagine, it was instantly viral because the Star-Telegram was a huge newspaper. And that really set off this summer of terror that followed up that initial encounter by the Reicherts.
0: Was there any physical evidence in the wake of this sighting, footprints or hoof prints, I suppose, or, I don't know, this thing climbed onto the hood of a car and was clawing at the car? Were there any scratch marks, anything?
3: Right. So when the Reicherts were driving away and the creature had sort of stumbled back as he fought with John. It lurched towards the car and tried to grab it, and he had claws, and it scratched down the side. And so when they were at the cafe and talking to the Fort Worth police, you know, of course, they showed him this scratch, and, you know, was all they could offer as far as evidence of what had happened. Now, when the police went down to the area and looked around, they didn't find any tracks, or it wasn't really mentioned in the newspaper, but they did something of a thorough investigation as much as they could, and taking the subject at face value. But the long scratch down the side of the car, you know, was something that, you know, the police felt that they wouldn't have done to their own car, and you know, something happened. And I think the main point was these people were so scared and so frightened that the police knew something happened. This was not a hoax. These people were not making this up. You know, something had attacked them that they really couldn't explain.
0: And you mentioned, I think there were six witnesses. Did they all describe the same thing? 7 foot, white hair, horns. I believe someone also describe scales on this creature?
3: Right. It was kind of a strange description, or at least what was written in the paper. And incidentally, Jim Mars wrote that article for the Fort Worth Star-Telegram, and Jim Mars.
0: How about that? Wow.
3: Yeah, kind of ties, interesting tie in there. But the description was kind of a varied thing. John said he thought it had scales on it. It had horns. It had white hair. It was tall. The people sitting in the other cars didn't have a great view because it was dark out there, and they were sitting, you know, many yards away. So they saw something that was white that got onto the hood of the car and jumped off, and they saw John fight with it. But their descriptions weren't really documented in the newspaper. And incidentally, that John Reichert, his description of the creature was something that he often told his family. Years later, I actually met his son. And of course, I asked him, you know, what did your father talk about this incident? And he said, yes. He stuck to the story, and he had also done a drawing of what he believed the creature looked like, and I was able to see that. So that was something, though I didn't interview John himself, the original witness. He's since passed away, but talking to his son really gave me a good perspective that something really did happen here.
0: Did the goat man make any sounds?
3: He didn't mention sounds. You know, I think an instant like that, when his wife was being attacked, and just how fast that was in the fight, whether it did make a noise or not, he didn't mention it to the police, and it wasn't recorded in the article. So I'm not sure.
0: And this is around a wooded area called Greer Island. What is that, like a nature preserve or a national park?
3: Right. It's now called the Fort Worth Nature Center, but back then it was a official Fort Worth refuge there. And the way, like I said, Lake Worth is a reservoir of the Trinity River. So the Trinity River, which is a very significant river in Texas, flows there, and it's kind of dammed up and creates the lake. Well, Greer Island was an island that was just out in the middle there, and it's a heavily wooded. And back in those days, there was no bridge. There was no way to get there except for by boat. And of course, immediately people theorized that perhaps the creature had been hiding on this island because it really wasn't that accessible. But yeah, it's a place where definitely, though it's near a big city like Fort Worth, it was definitely secluded and still is very wooded to this day.
0: And did the police, if I'm understanding correctly, they initially suspected pranksters in ape suits or something like that?
3: Well, as it developed and more sightings took place, and, you know, there were many more witnesses. Then you have rumors, you know, people claiming that it had been pranksters or it had been them. And the police looked into those theories, but never really had any solid proof that somebody, you know, somebody had perpetrated a hoax. And just like with most of these cases where you get so many sightings and multiple witnesses, you know, you have to separate the wheat from the chaff, so to speak, you know, who saw something and who was trying to add to the mystery. So I think if you go back to the core witnesses and some of the key incidents in this case, they stand up to scrutiny, whereas there's some other ones that, sure, could have been people, you know, trying to scare other people. There were a lot of people after those articles came out in the Fort Worth Star-Telegram that were coming out to the lake. So, but there was never really any proof of somebody perpetrating a hoax. And a lot of the claims were, in fact, and I go into this in my book, were almost more, quite more ridiculous than just to say there's a goat man, you know.
0: Tell me about this tire throwing incident. This is, we have a 7-foot creature allegedly hurling a heavy tire, what, hundreds of feet?
3: Right. The following day, after the story had been in the Fort Worth Star-Telegram, by the very next afternoon, there were numerous people gathered out there near Greer Island interested in seeing the monster for themselves. And people were hanging out there. And by the time it turned evening, there were probably 30 to 40 people at this little spot there known as the Pit, which is across from Greer Island. And this sort of a open meadow where there's this rocky cliff that's it's wooded and goes up into the woods there. And this group was out there, like I said, 30, 40 people. All of a sudden, something ran up on that ridge, and the witnesses said that it was tall, it looked hairy, that presumably wasn't a person, and it ran around and it grabbed a tire, which was up there. It was some junk that had been thrown up there, and it allegedly took this tire and hurled it across the heads of these frightened witnesses, and they said it flew 400 or 500 feet before landing there in that open area by the Pit. And of course, all the people with their bravado and they're going to see the monster suddenly saw this sight, and everybody scattered, jumped into their cars, took off running. It really freaked people out. And that incident made the headlines the following day in the Fort Worth Star-Telegram. It had pictures of the tire. It had interviews with witnesses. WFAA, one of the local news stations, went out and actually interviewed some of these people about various incidents that had occurred and started talking to the witnesses. So this thing was all over the news at the time, and was something that everyone, you know, in the Fort Worth area for sure was reading about.
0: And at what point did people, armed individuals, start showing up around Greer Island hoping to, I don't know, shoot and kill this thing?
3: Well, that was the preeminent danger, and I think the police were and park rangers were more concerned about that, because I mean this is Texas and there were people with guns, and I think the idea that there was some kind of creature attacking people was attractive to sort of these guys who felt like they could take care of the problem, if you will. So even at the time when the tire incident happened, there were people out there with guns, and somebody could have easily been shot, you know, if circumstance had been different. But, you know, armed individuals kind of roamed that area at the time. Fortunately, nobody was hurt in all of this. And, you know, though the monster was scary and, you know, fun to be had, no one was hurt.
0: You know, one of the themes that seems to emerge here in this case is that this creature often seemed to reveal itself deliberately. Like, that it wasn't hiding. It was almost like performing. Maybe we'll pick up on that point when we get back. Lyle Blackburn is here. We're talking about the monster from Lake Worth, the Lake Worth monster. That's his new book. And we'll get into this story, fascinating story, a little deeper on the other side. Richard Serrett sitting in for George Norrie right here on Coast to Coast AM.

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1: When the Supreme Court limits the Voting Rights Act with a 6-3 opinion,
2: the High Court allowed its recent ruling on the Federal Voting Rights Act to take effect ahead of schedule.
1: When the CDC warns about expected measles cases in the U.S. for the upcoming travel season. And when the U.S. jobless claims fall to 189,000, the lowest in over a decade. We're going to tell you about it. With news on the hour, on the half, and when it breaks, this is Super Talk 92.9, Tri-Cities News Talk Leader.
3: I'm Deborah Valentine. The second in command for ISIS globally is dead. Abu Bilal al-Manouki was taken out by U.S. and Nigerian forces in Africa. In making the announcement on Truth Social, President Trump said the joint operation was flawlessly executed, meticulously planned, and very complex. He added, with al-Manouki's removal, ISIS's global operation is greatly diminished. Rival political groups plan to hold mass protests in London. Fox's Jonathan Savage reports from London.
4: 4,000 police officers, one of the largest British protest deployments in decades, is in place for two marches. It's feared violence could erupt if the opposing groups aren't kept apart.
3: Pro-Palestinian demonstrators marking NAPCA Day and Unite the Kingdom calling for free speech are the groups involved in today's demonstrations. 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
5: A former Washington County, Tennessee deputy terminated by the force after allegations of child porn possession surfaced turned himself in after an indictment by a grand jury. 27-year-old Jacob Byrd was reportedly sharing hundreds of files depicting child sexual abuse on social media sites, according to a TBI report. After reporting to the Sullivan County Jail, Byrd was issued a $50,000 bond after his arrest on two counts of sexual exploitation of a minor. The victim of a Thursday morning drowning on Douglas Lake has been identified. The TWRA report said 70-year-old Gary Allen Williams of White Pine was reportedly out on the water when other boaters found his craft still loaded but adrift in the Rankin section of the area. EMS divers found Williams' body just after 3:30 that afternoon with the help of a remote-operated vehicle. The report said Williams is the state's ninth boating fatality this year, and he was not wearing a life jacket. I'm Kevin Castle.
6: The Appalachian Fair announced Thursday that it is expanding the fair by 2 days this year as the annual event in Gray will mark its 100th anniversary. The fair also announced that the U.S. Army Golden Knights will once again be skydiving into the fairgrounds. Fair officials also said that more special announcements, including this year's concert lineup, will be announced over the coming weeks. I'm Jay Patricks.
7: Overnight forecast for the Tri-Cities, partly cloudy, a low near 51. Sunshine Saturday, high 82. Cloudy Saturday night, low 58. And sunshine Sunday, high 87. 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
8: He is not going to accept a bad deal, nor are they going to give us any deal that would meet his objectives.
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1: Sitting in for George Norrie, the Rolling Stones, Play With Fire. Astronomers believe our Milky Way may have devoured an ancient dwarf galaxy called Loki more than 10 billion years ago, and they think they finally found its remains. Hidden among the stars near the Milky Way's disk, scientists discovered a strange cluster of ancient stars moving in unusual directions. They now believe these stars are the leftover fragments of a long-dead galaxy that collided with and was absorbed by our own during the chaotic early days of the universe. How does the Milky Way feel about leftovers? I'm not a fan. Anyway, you can read more of this story in the news section up at coasttocoastam.com. You know, there are questions polite conversations tend to avoid. Beyond Belief doesn't. Hosted by George Norrie, this long-running series brings you face-to-face with thinkers, researchers, and experiencers exploring everything from UFOs to the afterlife. Well over 600 episodes deep and still going strong. New conversations arrive every Wednesday. 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Beyondbelief.com. A beast said to be half man, half goat, terrorized young couples parked along Lake Worth. And the deeper Lyle Blackburn dug into the case, the stranger it became. Photos, tracks, attacks, and unanswered questions. More of our conversation next on Coast to Coast AM.
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1: July 10th, 1969, a woman attacked by something monstrous while parked on the shores of Lake Worth, several miles north of Fort Worth, Texas. Described as a huge bipedal beast with white hair and horns, it was seen by nearly 40 people the following night. And for months thereafter, this alleged monster was cited numerous times as a series of frightening encounters made headlines and were investigated by police. We're talking about the Lake Worth Monster, the true story of the Greer Island Goat Man. And author Lyle Blackburn is here. I mentioned before the break, Lyle, how this thing I mean, that's a lot of witnesses. This thing does not seem to be shy about revealing itself. It's not hiding. It seems to be almost performing. What do you think?
9: Right. No doubt. I think what you have in this case is multiple witnesses. You know, a lot of, you know, cryptid sightings, you know, you have the sole solitary witness. In this case, you had so many people that saw stuff that it just underscored that there really was something going on. And in some of the other sightings, you would have groups of people in cars that would see something run across the road. You know, they would, most of the other witnesses would describe it as something that was upright. It was covered in white hair, almost something between a goat man and a Bigfoot, but just something unusual in those woods. And the fact that you just had so many people that saw things, that just really kept it alive, and they're just one after the other until later on that fall, a man was driving along Lakeshore Drive and actually got a photo of the alleged creature.
1: Alan Plaster.
9: Right. His name was Alan Plaster, and he was a Fort Worth resident. He was driving with two friends along the drive, which Shoreline Drive kind of what goes right along the lake. And it's just, it's one of those roads, super spooky. It's like the canopy of the trees just cover it like a tunnel. And they were driving, and all of a sudden, the girl who was in the car said, "There's something over there." And they looked, they stopped, and something white stood up, almost in the way you say. It's like it almost was curious or wanted to be seen or whatever it was. But Alan had the wherewithal to take a Polaroid instant camera and snap one photo of this thing as it stood up and turned, and then it ran off. But it's a alleged cryptid photo dating back all the way to 1969. So this, you know, as far as photos of Bigfoot and anything else, this is a really old photo, and one that has just sort of helped with the longevity of this case, because there is a visual image, though, again, you can't really tell what it is, but there's definitely something there in the photo, and it wasn't something that Alan hoaxed.
1: Yeah, and people can Google it and find it. It's all over the internet. Just type in the Lake Worth Monster under images and you'll find it. Fair to say that it might be one of the most debated cryptid images ever captured?
9: I would say so. And of course, just the age of this and how far back, and the fact that this guy got it on a Polaroid, it has been talked about ever since. And the interesting thing is, when I was doing the research for the book, I uncovered additional witnesses and some people who had not really been on the record before. But one of those was a guy who had been there from the beginning and had interacted with a woman named Sally Ann Clark, who ended up writing a book that documented some of the early sightings. But his name was Bobby Brooks, and he said, "Oh yeah, I took a photo as well of something." And I'm like, "Really?" And so he ended up giving me this photo, and no one had ever seen it. And it's another similar photo. It shows some sort of whitish creature. I included that in my book. But there again, you just had, you know, things that had happened that had never really been documented, which was one of the driving forces behind me writing a book. I mean, obviously the case is old, but there had been so much that had happened over the years, and people had come forward, and people still talk about this. If you talk to people in Fort Worth, you know, the Lake Worth Monster will come up. It's just such a big local legend. But yeah, so during the research.
1: So you were able to uncover these forgotten witnesses and their accounts and evidence that never even made it to the newspapers. How did you find these people?
9: Just over the years, I mean, being, you know, being present and you know, even being on shows like this, when you're talking about different subjects or speaking at events or libraries, and I've spoken at several libraries in the Fort Worth area talking about this case. Well, you know, you'd get a old timer come up and say, "You know what? I was there that night, and I had one guy say that he was there the night that the alleged creature threw the tire. And he said, we were up on top of the ridge, and he said, we saw whatever it was, and it was very tall, and it ran off into the woods. He said, but, you know, he wasn't interviewed by the newscasters, and he didn't really want publicity, but he was fine with telling me this story so many years later. But that's it, just sort of when you're immersed in these subjects and you talk about them, you end up finding people that will come forward and share information that was never documented.
1: So again, some witnesses describe the creature as goat-like, others more ape-like. Do you think people were seeing the same creature?
9: Well, that's one of the interesting things. You almost have something of a goat man meets Bigfoot here, because yes, a lot of the witnesses did not describe seeing horns. Now, that could have simply been because, you know, these are dimly lit areas. The sightings were very brief, whereas the original witness, John Reichert, was very up close and personal. He was the most up close and personal with that creature, and his description, you know, was more extensive with the horns and the possible scales and everything else. So I'm not really sure. It ended up there was talk of several tracks, but I found one photo that actually shows an alleged track, and to me that looks more like a Bigfoot track. It's not a hoof or anything else, so it's hard to say what we're dealing with. I mean, Bigfoot is a plausible thing as well. Most people don't realize it, but Texas has a long history of Bigfoot sightings, so those kind of creatures are here as well. So hey, it could have been both. It could have been, it's a heavily wooded area. People could have seen two different things, or they could have, in the moments they saw it, have a different description based on, you know, what they were able to observe.
1: But still, the Lake Worth Monster case feels different somehow from standard Bigfoot reports. Would you agree?
9: Oh, I agree. It has more to it, and I think that not only did the creature, you know, try to attack someone, but just that the ambiance of a goat man, it goes into a different realm. You have other famous cases like the Maryland goat man or the Poplick monster, where witnesses say they've seen this half man, half goat. And I think that's something that's a little bit more rare. I mean, Bigfoot is very ubiquitous, but there's only so many cases of these goat men, and really the only case of a real solid witness saying he was up close and, you know, within several feet of this creature, that is the closest goat man sighting really that's on record. So pretty spooky stuff.
1: And again, we're going back almost 60 years, well, 57 years now. When you talk to witnesses for this book, were they still traumatized when they talked about the goat man?
9: Well, they were. And, you know, for example, the guy that had told me he was up on the ridge, he said just the whole affair going on down there was very spooky. And he said he will never forget it. I also, I had done something on YouTube, and I was contacted by a guy who said that this was several years later. He and a group were out there they were going to camp overnight on another island that's pretty close to Greer Island. And he said they had gotten out there, and all of a sudden, when they started pulling their boats up to this island, rocks were being hurled off of the island, and there were no boats. There was no way anybody else could be out there. And they were assailed with something that night that he believed could have been the creature. But this guy said it scared him so bad that he can still just remember the feeling of that night of getting out there and encountering whatever it was that ended up running him off. So these witnesses definitely remember it. And also the people, countless people, if I do a presentation at a library or something, they will come up and say, oh my God, we used to go out there and look for that. You know, we have, you know, vivid memories of searching for that creature because it was something on everybody's mind.
1: Did you find any evidence suggesting the goat man may have been living on or near Greer Island for an extended period of time?
9: Well, these days you can, there's a little land bridge that goes out to Greer Island. So I've explored that whole island and it's not very big. But you know, my theory is that, you know, this could have been a combination of sightings that were, people were seeing something that they couldn't quite describe, but this is along the Trinity River. And if you start mapping down the Trinity River, you have a long history of sightings of Bigfoot and other manner of cryptids along that river corridor. So I think that if there was something there, it could have very well been passing through. It could live there for a time and move on. So, you know, to leave behind or to have a lair or anything like that, nothing was ever found there on Greer Island as far as that. So whatever this thing was, if it was a creature, it could have been very temporary. Interestingly enough, down the Trinity River, you know, miles and miles down, and later you find other sightings, and there's actually a story about another goatman-like creature that runs off of this Chambers Creek, which intersects with all those waterways. So to me, it just sort of maps out the fact that if these things are out there, they can be moving along these waterways and corridors very easily. They could be seen in one place for some period of time and then move on.
1: What is the most recent sighting of the goatman?
9: So over the years, that area of Lake Worth has really been developed. When it was back in the 60s north of Fort Worth, it was fairly isolated. But at this point, it's almost been enveloped by urban development. So the last sighting was quite a number of years ago, and I found that they probably went from 1969 on into maybe for 7 or 8 years into the 70s before they really sort of died off. And then now you just have sporadic reports, people hearing strange howls, but there hasn't been any real solid sighting in a number of years. And that makes a lot of sense, like I said, because this area has been quite developed.
1: And what about prior to 1969? Did you go back into the newspaper archives to look for earlier sightings? And what did you find, if anything?
9: Right. That was one of the interesting things. And one of the key points that when the Rikers first were attacked and they were talking to the police officers at that cafe, well, as it was, the Fort Worth Police Department had been receiving calls for at least 3 or 4 months prior to that, with people saying they had seen some sort of strange creature around Lake Worth. And so that was one of the reasons the police took it seriously and even followed the Reichert's back down to Greer Island. You know, they saw the scratch on the car because people had already been calling and they had sort of just been dismissing this as, oh, you know, this is crazy. But now you have these multiple witnesses, terrified people saying they had seen it up close. So there had been a history of that. And to the best of my research, talking to some people in the area, there had been rumors and whispers probably for a good 20 years of people seeing strange things down there. It's just that they were never brought to the attention to the news and, you know, never made public. But certainly, I find when you look into these cases, even old cases, that there is always a history that precedes whatever it is that finally sort of breaks it into the public eye.
1: So if the Lake Worth Monster wasn't a hoax, what do you personally think people encountered out there in 1969?
9: Well, I mean, if this was a creature, you know, it's hard to rationalize just what a goat man is, because biologically, I mean, if we're talking in terms of just biology, you know, a half man, half goat is quite a stretch, as opposed to, say, a Bigfoot, you know, that's an ape-like creature, even ones with white hair, which may sound unusual, but if you look at the vast numbers of Bigfoot reports, they're reported in all manner of hair color, and even white and gray, you know, the majority may be black or brown, but there are a number of those. So to me, I would almost say that it just seems like a white-haired Bigfoot that was mistaken for a goat man. But on the other hand, I just simply can't explain what the Reichards encountered, especially after talking to his son and hearing that his father completely stuck to what he remembered about that and never changed his story. And they had the drawing that his father had drawn, and the thing had horns. So that goes into a more paranormal aspect, I think, where there, if there's creatures that we would identify as goat man, would definitely have to be more paranormal in nature.
1: What about a chimera? I think that's the term, right? When you take two different species and you create a new creature, a chimera. Am I pronouncing that correctly? I think so.
9: Yes, that's it. And that's almost what you have. Goat man, lizard man, pig man. You have all these manner of really bizarre, unique cryptids that sort of seem like a chimera of two different things.
1: Well, that's possibly what we're looking at here. I don't know. Maybe there's some sort of a secret lab, or there was, in and around Greer Island. Anyway, we'll put that aside for a moment. We'll take a time out here as we approach the top of the hour. Lyle Blackburn is here. We're talking about the Lake Worth Monster, the true story of the Greer Island Goat Man. Back with more of our conversation right here on Coast to Coast AM.

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1: 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Here's a look at what's coming up around the Tri-Cities. 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
1: Taking out a terrorist. I'm Deborah Valentine, Fox News. U.S. and Nigerian forces have taken out ISIS's second-in-command globally, Abu Bilal al-Manouki. President Trump made the announcement on Truth Social, saying the joint military operation in Africa was flawlessly executed, meticulously planned, and very complex. He added, with his removal, ISIS's global operations are greatly diminished. President Trump recaps his China summit discussing Taiwan and Iran on special report with Brett Baer. Fox's Kristen Goodwin has more.
2: President Trump addressing Beijing, calling Taiwan the most important issue with the U.S.
3: I will say this. I'm not looking to have somebody go independent and, you know, we're supposed to travel 9,500 miles to fight a war. I'm not looking for that. I want them to cool down. I want China to cool down.
2: When asked about the U.S. approving billions of dollars of weapons sales to the island, the president telling Fox's Brett Baer.
3: Well, I haven't approved it yet. We're going to see what happens.
4: What are you looking for?
3: I may do it. I may not do it.
2: On Iran, the president noted China offered to help negotiate an end to the war and a reopening of the Strait of Hormuz. Kristen Goodwin, Fox News.
1: The Long Island Railroad on strike.
5: Labor unions announcing a walkout late Friday after negotiations with the Metropolitan Transportation Authority broke down. No new negotiations have been scheduled.
6: If it were to become resolved, we would need time. It's contingent upon what time it would be settled. So it would be difficult for me at this point to say if it was settled at this time, we'd have service back at that time. But rest assured, we would look to get service back as soon as possible.
5: LARR President Robert Free, the union wants a 16% pay raise over 4 years. The MTA argues the union's demands would lead to fare hikes. Chris DeMeo, Fox News.
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1: A huge police operation in London today as rival political groups hold mass protests. Fox's Jonathan Savage reports from London.
10: 4,000 police officers, one of the largest British protest deployments in decades, is in place for two marches. It's feared violence could erupt if the opposing groups aren't kept apart. One is called Unite the Kingdom, a right-wing group that attracted 100,000 people to their event last September. While many saw an opportunity to peacefully express British identity, there were clashes with police and incidents of anti-Muslim hate speech. The annual Nakba Day pro-Palestinian rally will be watched for displays of anti-Semitism. Police are promising the highest degree of control. Jonathan Savage, Fox News.
1: The U.S. Supreme Court has declined to intervene in a high-stakes redistricting dispute in Virginia. It leaves in place a Virginia Supreme Court ruling that invalidated a voter-approved congressional map creating 4 additional Democratic districts. It sought to reduce the GOP's 5-6 minority, giving a potential 10-1 advantage to Democrats ahead of the midterms. The 2026 Preakness Stakes is set for this evening. Fox's Tanya J. Powers has more on the race.
11: This year marks the 151st running of the Preakness Stakes, the middle jewel of the Triple Crown. It's being held at Laurel Park in Baltimore and will feature its biggest field in 15 years. Laurel Park is serving as a one-year stand-in for the historic Pimlico Racecourse, which is undergoing a $400 million redevelopment. After history was made earlier this month at the Kentucky Derby, where the winning trainer was a woman for the first time, a different trainer, Brittany Russell, has the chance to do the same at the Preakness with the horse Taj Mahal. Those hoping for a Triple Crown winner this year are not getting their wish. Kentucky Derby winner Golden Tempo

0: has bowed out of the Preakness. In New York, Tanya J. Powers, Fox News.
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2: This morning's forecast for the Tri-Cities, mostly sunny skies, a high near 82. Cloudy tonight, a low around 58. Sunshine again Sunday, high 87, and clear Sunday night, low 61. On the hour, on the half, and when it breaks, Supertalk 92.9, Tri-Cities News Talk Leader.
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6: Welcome to This Week on Capitol Hill, your insider's guide to the stories shaping Washington and the world. I'm your host, Tony Perkins. Well, this week, President Donald Trump traveled to China for a summit with Xi Jinping, the General Secretary of the Chinese Communist Party and President of China.
7: This has been an incredible visit. I think a lot of good has come of it. We've settled a lot of different problems that other people wouldn't have been able to settle. And the relationship is a very strong one. We've really done some wonderful things, I believe.
6: It was President Donald Trump following the two-day summit in Beijing. Arkansas Congressman Rick Crawford, chairman of the House Permanent Select Committee on Intelligence, will join us with a readout on the summit and what it means for U.S.-China relations moving forward. And speaking of China, a Senate hearing this week featured testimony from CIA whistleblower who alleged Biden administration officials, including Dr. Anthony Fauci, influenced assessments regarding the origins of COVID-19 and downplayed evidence pointing to a possible laboratory leak in Wuhan.
8: Dr. Fauci's role in the cover-up was intentional. Dr. Fauci influenced the analytical process and findings by leveraging his position to ensure the IC consulted with a conflicted list of curated subject matter experts, public health officials, and scientists.
6: That was CIA whistleblower James Erdman III. Newsmax chief Washington correspondent James Rosen will join us. House Speaker Mike Johnson will also be here with a wrap-up of the week and a look ahead at as Congress works to finalize federal funding legislation. And as the nation marked National Police Week, FBI co-deputy director Andrew Bailey joins me to discuss the state of law enforcement in America and the challenges facing those who wear the badge. All of that and more coming up on This Week on Capitol Hill.
9: Today's edition of This Week on Capitol Hill is being presented by AARP.
6: The U.S. Supreme Court on Thursday temporarily blocked a ruling from the Fifth Circuit Court of Appeals that would have halted the Biden administration's policy allowing the abortion drug mifepristone to be distributed by mail without in-person medical oversight. Louisiana, joined by other states, had sued the FDA over the policy, arguing it undermined state laws protecting unborn life and women's health. The Fifth Circuit concluded the states were likely to succeed on key aspects of their case and had temporarily paused the policy while the litigation continued. The Supreme Court ordered that pause be lifted for now, allowing the mail distribution policy to remain in effect as the legal battle proceeds. Joining us now to discuss this and more is Newsmax chief Washington correspondent James Rosen. James, welcome back to This Week on Capitol Hill.
10: Thank you, Tony.
6: Now, many expected the conservative majority Supreme Court to rule differently on this abortion drug case. What's your assessment of the court's decision this week?
10: So it's an order, technically speaking, not a decision, and which means that really it's procedural in nature, and it doesn't signify necessarily that the abortion manufacturers are headed for a victory at the Supreme Court. What happened here essentially is that the justices issued an order that allowed the manufacturers of this male abortion medication to continue doing business while their appeal at the Fifth Circuit Court of Appeals, one rung below the Supreme Court, continues. So we've seen many instances in a wide array of areas.

0: of the law, not just abortion law, where the Supreme Court will issue an order that allows a policy or a program to continue while appeals are pursued, but ultimately will rule against that policy or program. And one suspects that given the makeup of the Supreme Court today, 6-3 conservative supermajority, conservatives being much more, in general, much more likely to respect federalism, that is the prerogatives of the states and local state governments. One imagines that when this eventually reaches the court in a substantive way, not just a procedural matter, that the Supreme Court will take a dim view of the continued distribution of this abortion medication despite state laws banning it.
1: You know, James, as you pointed out, it is an order, not an opinion or decision. However, pretty strong statements coming from the dissenting viewpoint on this from Thomas and Alito, almost echoing, it sounds like, the former Justice Scalia.
0: Justice Thomas, in his dissent from this order, stated in essence that he couldn't see what harm could possibly come to an entity such as the abortion manufacturers, the abortion drug manufacturers, who are engaged in what Louisiana has already condemned and codified as criminal behavior, and therefore that the manufacturers are not entitled to any kind of judicial intervention that enables them to continue perpetrating a criminal scheme. And it could well be that eventually elements of these dissents, as often happens in procedural matters, become the substance of a majority ruling when the case is addressed substantively.
1: All right, I want to jump across the street. Let's go to the Capitol. The Senate Homeland Security Committee held a significant hearing this week on the origins of COVID-19. And, you know, I played a clip at the opening of the program about a whistleblower that put the finger right on Anthony Fauci for a cover-up. What do you make of that?
0: So this is an official from the Central Intelligence Agency who appeared before the Senate Homeland Security Committee as a whistleblower, and who alleged CIA misconduct in a variety of areas. You referenced, quote, the origins of COVID-19. I've done some work on this as a reporter, and just as a technical matter, I don't refer to the origins of COVID-19, because that suggests multiple origins, or at least a plurality. I refer to the origin of COVID-19. When I was at the Sinclair Broadcast Group in 2021, I broke an exclusive story about the existence of a previously unreported document. It was it was the results of a top secret inquiry, and it was a top secret report that was prepared by something called the Z Division in 2020. Just as the outbreak was really gathering steam. And the Z Division is the intelligence arm of the Department of Energy's Lawrence Livermore Nuclear Laboratory. It was created in the Cold War. That's why it has that wonderful Cold War name, the Z Division. And the Z Division at the Energy Department at the Lawrence Livermore Nuclear Laboratory undertook its own inquiry into the origins or the origin of COVID-19. And in May of 2020, just when everyone was scattering and everything was being shut down, the classified conclusion of the Department of Energy was that the zoonotic theory that the COVID-19 virus jumped from a bat to an intermediary animal that's never been identified to human beings, which is what Dr. Fauci was pressing, was equally plausible to the lab leak theory, the idea that that the Chinese authorities, probably as part of their weapons, their chemical and biological weapons program, were experimenting with the sequences of the COVID-19 virus, and somehow where safety was lax and documented to have been lax at that Wuhan facility by our own State Department officials, that the virus leaked from the laboratory. The Department of Energy report that was classified in May 2020, and which my reporting found out was withheld from its usual full distribution to the interagency task forces in the first Trump term. In other words, this finding was suppressed within the Department of Energy, that both, you know, as early as 2020, we had classified investigations that were finding that the lab leak and the zoonotic theory were at least equally plausible. So now you have a CIA whistleblower saying that various officials at CIA and Dr. Fauci conspired to suppress the lab leak evidence. The other interesting aspect of, and I have to say that I found Mr. Erdman to be a credible witness, measured in his claims, specific in his use of terminology and so forth. The chairman of the Senate Homeland Security Committee, Senator Rand Paul, Republican of Kentucky, is going to take this further. We've already seen a former top aide to Dr. Fauci indicted last month on charges, federal charges of concealing evidence in this very matter, investigations into the origin of COVID-19. So it's entirely conceivable that at some point a referral might be made for Dr. Fauci, or that his former top aide might, as they say in 10,000 mob movies, flip on his boss. We will see. The other interesting aspect to the testimony from the whistleblower was that he alleged that the Central Intelligence Agency took 40 boxes of documents relating to the assassination of President Kennedy, the formerly covert MK Ultra program within CIA that formed one of the most horrendous of the CIA's mid-century abuses of power. 40 boxes of documents on these issues and others, that CIA took those boxes from the possession of the Office of the Director of National Intelligence. And my reporting tells me that there has been a tug of war, if you will, between ODNI, which technically oversees CIA, and the Central Intelligence Agency over access to these documents, and that CIA is holding on to them. This week, we saw a delegation of lawmakers head over to Langley to meet with CIA officials about this, making clear that this is a new era and that President Trump is demanding accountability and that they want to see these files returned and ultimately released as mandated by law.
1: All right, we've just got about 10 seconds left. Why the reluctance?
0: It's hard to say, not knowing exactly what's in the files, but it's suggested that among the papers would be the documents of the Assassination Review Board that was set up by law in 1992 to process the remaining JFK files. One large segment of files still being withheld are the files belonging to the Assassination Review Board itself.
1: All right, James, to be continued. Thanks so much for joining us. Folks, stick with us. We're back with more after this.
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1: Earlier, President Trump held a 2-day summit with Chinese President Xi Jinping in Beijing, marking the first visit of its kind by a U.S. president since 2017. While the talks covered trade, technology, and the war in Iran, President Xi issued a pointed warning on Taiwan, stating that any misstep could lead to direct conflict between our two nations. Joining us now to discuss this and more is Congressman Rick Crawford. He serves as the chairman of the House Permanent Select Committee on Intelligence. He represents the 1st Congressional District of Arkansas. Chairman Crawford, welcome to This Week on Capitol Hill. Thanks for joining us.
14: You bet. Thanks for having me.
1: I think Razorbacks would take that as a challenge from President Xi, would they not?
14: Yeah, I think that's true. Look, nobody really wants to have any kind of standoff over Taiwan. We certainly don't want a military conflict with China. But I think there has to be a sort of a different perspective on what exactly this means for the United States. The United States, we don't have the luxury of strategic patience along the lines of what you see in China. And there's a reason for that, because our political system isn't designed for strategic patience. For example, I have to get elected every 2 years and reelected every 2 years. The president is elected, reelected every 4 years, Senate every 6 years. It's designed to be responsive to the people at a moment in time, whereas President Xi is present for life. When they start talking about long-term strategic planning, they're looking out 100 years. When the president goes into the White House, everybody is interested in his first 100 days. That's the agenda. What can I get done in the first 100 days? So our long-term strategic planning in the business world isn't even close to that. We've got a 5-year plan, you know, for these Fortune 500 companies that are looking, you know, long-term. It's like, what can we do in the next 5 years? Or how do we need to position ourselves in the next 5 years? And we're up against an adversary that has all kinds of time, because they don't have to worry about a political system that constrains their ability to operate. Yeah. So essentially got a dictator over there that he can make all kinds of plans, and it's good to go until he dies, until they achieve biological regime change. So, and that's the difference.
1: That's a tremendous point to be made. And I appreciate you bringing that up, because most people don't realize that. But they are playing the 100-year long game. And as you point out, we play the first 100 years of our first 100 days of a president's administration. But given that, and that is a reality, no question about it, how do we compensate for that when it comes to our longer-term alliances with countries like Taiwan that we have we've made a commitment to?
14: Well, I think what we have to do is look at the significance of Taiwan as it applies to it's not just a technology hub; it is pretty much ground zero for the production of chips at the highest levels, the most technologically advanced, and unless and until the United States is ready to or provide the space for or the economic conditions for our own ability at home to reshore our capability, then we're going to be reliant on Taiwan. And that's going to require, from a policy perspective, that we engage in what we mostly call strategic ambiguity. And that is to say, we don't want an armed conflict over Taiwan with China, but we also don't want to give up Taiwan to China. What does that look like from one administration to the other? And that's where the strategic patience comes in, because we could engage in a strategic patience type campaign against China, but that means that one administration to the other has to be equally yoked in that endeavor. So if we see that change, if we get to a point where we see a new administration that doesn't see the value in Taiwan, nor sees the value in our continued investment in technology to remain above and out in front of China, then this can all come undone. And so we just, you know, sometimes I long for the days of the Cold War when we could all agree on who the enemy was.
1: Mm. So was there not some ambivalence in the previous administration toward Taiwan?
14: Yeah, I mean, it was really not clear what their goals were with regard to Taiwan and how that impacts our relationship with China. And so, okay, a little bit of ambiguity there. Again, not real clear, not clearly defined positions on Taiwan. That actually, in the context of the previous administration, that provided a little bit of wiggle room, a little bit of space for China to work in. That's what I'm talking about, that it's going to, that strategic ambiguity looks different from one administration to the other. Ambiguous as it may be, there may be perceptions on the part of China where they see opportunities in one administration that don't exist in another, even though it may not be clearly stated.
1: Chairman Crawford, along those same lines, Congress spoke this week in a very bipartisan way when it came to the issue of human rights of China. The president, we don't know, he may have, but there's no evidence that he brought that up in the meeting. But this is another area where we've gone from administration to administration, some paying more attention to this than others. And I think you're absolutely right. Where there's gray area, that's where China makes a move.
14: Absolutely. And they're very astute observers of our political machinations that take place here in the United States. They understand our systems very, very well. They have people here in this country that are part of our system. I mean, look at the mayor of an LA County community just last week that pleaded guilty to being an agent of a foreign power, and she was relaying information back to China, her handlers in China. This is the level of penetration that they have here in the United States, which gives them the kinds of insights that we don't have into China. We have, you know, the ability to observe, say, at 30,000 feet, but I'm not sure that we have, as good as our intelligence is around the world, one of the most challenging areas that we have is China. It's what we would consider to be a denied space. And what we have in the United States is we are an open society. And countries like China have for generations have taken advantage of that. We see this happening with Russia, Iran, and Cuba as well. And they're all really good at it. And they really use our open society against us. And what that has done is has turned our own homeland into contested space.
1: I mean, that is a really good point. We could spend an hour talking about that, because how do you maintain that open society, which we all want, because we have freedoms as Americans that are very unique in the history of the world, but at the same time protect it from those who want to use the freedoms against us to take the freedoms?
14: It is one of the ongoing things that we wrestle with. It's a problem set that has been part of, you know, this great experiment that started in 1776. How do we retain the freedoms enshrined in our Constitution, and at the same time make sure that we are here to enjoy them? That's a tough question, because how many people do you see trying to escape capitalism, fleeing to communism? That never happens. They're trying to do exactly the opposite. They're escaping the regimes that they're under. They're escaping a governance model that precludes them from enjoying the freedom to pursue life, liberty, and happiness. They come to America for this.
1: Right, right.
14: And when they do, it's important that they assimilate. Yes. So that's the key point here.
1: It comes down to our immigration policy.
14: Because the Constitution is inadequate to govern those people who refuse to be governed under it.
1: Right. Mr. Chairman, we're out of time. Great conversation. Appreciate you joining us today, and always look forward to having you on the program.
14: Yes, sir. Thanks for having me.
1: Absolutely. Congressman Rick Crawford of Arkansas. All right, folks, don't go away. We've got more to come, including the Speaker of the House, so don't go away.
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16: News. I'm Pam Puso. Eliminating a threat. Authorities say an Iraqi national has been arrested for allegedly plotting terror attacks, including one against a temple in New York.
17: The plots include not only that synagogue in New York City, but other Jewish sites in the United States. Specifically, authorities say he provided Kataib Hezbollah with weapons, transportation, and personnel. The allegations go back to 2019.
16: Fox's David Spunt. Continued disruption in the Strait of Hormuz as the critical shipping channel remains closed.
18: Clashes in this waterway continue. Reports say a vessel operating as a floating armory in the Gulf of Oman has been seized by Iran.
16: That's Fox's Ashley Webster. AAA says the nationwide average price for a gallon of regular gas is $4.52. 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
19: In neighboring North Carolina, a rape suspect died and an officer was hit with a shot after investigators came to serve warrants on a Spruce Pine resident. Carolina's Bureau of Investigation reported as officers approached Timothy Allen Holloman, he pulled out a gun and shot himself while the same round struck the special agent in his bulletproof vest. Holloman later died of his injuries. The officer was not injured. Holloman was being charged with a sex offense and one count of statutory rape.
20: Johnson City commissioners reached verbal consensus Thursday on a fiscal 2027 budget that includes funding for a new $37 million aquatic center, $5 million for new infrastructure and services, and a 28-cent property tax increase. The budget that will begin July 1st and must be approved on 3 readings beginning June 4th, with required second and third readings set for June 11th and 25th. I'm Rick Allen.
21: An iconic Kingsport eatery will soon close its doors for good. Giuseppe's Italian Restaurant announced Thursday that its final day will be June 12. The restaurant posted on its social media that the decision was not easy, but the owners are ready to spend more time with family. The restaurant had previously announced plans to close in 2023, but it had stayed open after a potential buyer backed out. The restaurant first began serving customers in Kingsport in 1987. I'm Jay Patricks.
22: This morning's forecast for the Tri-Cities, mostly sunny skies, a high near 82. Cloudy tonight, a low around 58. Sunshine again Sunday, high 87, and clear Sunday night, low 61. 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
1: This week marked the National Police Week, a time when our nation pauses to honor the brave men and women in law enforcement, especially those who made the ultimate sacrifice. Someone who served in law enforcement and with a son and a daughter who are now serving in law enforcement this week is particularly meaningful to our family as we're mindful of the cost of keeping our community safe. Well, joining us now to reflect on the importance of this week and the current state of law enforcement in America is FBI Co-Deputy Director Andrew Bailey, the former Attorney General of the state of Missouri. Andrew, good to see you.
0: Good to see you, my friend.
1: It's good to have you back in the studio with us.
0: Good to be here.
1: It's been a big week for law enforcement, and talk about the importance of, especially at this time where we've gone through a season where law enforcement has really been marginalized by a lot of leaders.
0: Yeah, Tony, I would go even further and say that left-wing violent extremists have normalized attacks on law enforcement, and the mainstream media has been complicit in covering it up. This week is about honoring the sacrifice that the brave men and women in uniform and law enforcement demonstrate every day by putting their lives on the line to keep our community safe. I think that the public needs to understand that last year, over the past 6 years, there were more than 2,000 instances of shooting at police officers.
1: Wow.
0: That is a cultural problem that requires cultural change.
1: It's like a combat zone.
0: It is. And if there was any other profession on earth that experienced that kind of violence targeted against them,
1: right,
0: the public would be up in arms.
1: Well, I've got a frame of reference. My daughter, who is a sheriff's deputy, same agency I was with, same substation that I served in 40 years ago, and the contrast between then and now. And this is even in a conservative, you know, area of Baton Rouge, Louisiana. But still, what our officers face today, so much different.
0: So much different, and it's dangerous out there. Look, there were more than 500 ambushes of law enforcement officers over the past 6 years in one period of time.
1: Now, Andrew, I know that you understand the totality of this problem. Part of it is the political, it's the cultural, but it really goes back to the underlying moral condition of our country.
0: I think that's absolutely right. We used to respect the rule of law and respect law and order, elevate the rules of the game above the players and the outcomes, and too much of our society has rejected that approach. And we see that in the numbers that I've cited here today, and it's frightening. And we need to stand up and have cultural change in this country and reinvigorate our love and admiration for law enforcement, for police officers, for sheriff's deputies, for state troopers, for anyone who's willing to make that sacrifice and put their lives on the line to keep our community safe. This week, my thoughts and prayers, my heart goes out to the families of the fallen. Just yesterday, we had the Wall of Honor ceremony at FBI headquarters where we honor the more than 100 FBI agents who have lost their life in the line of duty. And I think about our state and local partners who experienced the same thing over this week, and thinking about the families that live on with that pain and loss. And I grieve with them, and I pray for their comfort and their security.
1: I was talking with one of my other daughters who's an attorney, works with Department of Public Safety in Louisiana, and the state police in Louisiana did a ceremony this week. And there were family members of officers that died even back in the 1940s in the line of duty that are still carrying forth both the pride but also the recognition of the sacrifice made.
0: Yeah, I think that's right. I mean, the sacrifice, you know, to put one's life on the line, to give up one's life for others. Certainly, we see that the ultimate sacrifice was made on our behalf, as demonstrated in the Bible. And we see that played out every day by men and women in law enforcement. And it's so important that we understand their commitment, their dedication, their professionalism, and what they go through. We understand the pain those families suffer. And look, the officers that are serving today, when they leave the house and their spouse doesn't know if they're coming home, and those sleepless nights, that elevated anxiety that those families who support the support network for our heroes in law enforcement, we need to wrap our arms around them and elevate them and lift them up in our thoughts and prayers.
1: And I think one of the greatest things we can do, and we start within our listening audience, primarily a Christian moral-based community, that we need to begin teaching our children home. As you go back, I go back to what you said at the beginning, law and order, the lawlessness. We need to go back. There is accountability that everyone is going to give. Might not be to an officer wearing a badge, but it is to the God who created us, and we need to go back to that understanding.
0: Absolutely. And here in earthly terms, the president has charged us with making America safe again. At the FBI, we're committed to that as a first priority. You can see it in those numbers as well. We've seen more than 6,000 children victims rescued. We've seen a 19% decrease in the homicide rate and more than 20% decrease in robbery. So we're doing everything within our power to partner with those state and local officials and fulfill our proper and appropriate role within the criminal justice system to hold wrongdoers accountable and keep our community safe.
1: And we will pray for your success and well-being as you do that. Andrew Bailey, co-deputy director of the FBI, thank you so much for joining us.
0: Thanks, Tony.
1: And folks, stick with us, because on the other side of the break, we're going to be joined with the House Speaker Mike Johnson for our weekly conversation. So don't go anywhere. More of This Week on Capitol Hill straight ahead.
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1: Welcome back to This Week on Capitol Hill. I'm Tony Perkins, your host. Glad to have you along. Well, another active week on Capitol Hill as full government funding remains a major focus in the midst of a number of other issues as the midterm elections draw near. Joining me now for our weekly conversation is House Speaker Mike Johnson of Louisiana. He represents the 4th Congressional District of the Bayou State. Mr. Speaker, welcome back to This Week on Capitol Hill.
6: Hey, Tony, I would like to have a boring day in the nation's capital, but things don't exist anymore.
1: No, they don't. I mean, it has really been a very, very fast pace. And, of course, the president over in Beijing this week for a summit with Xi Jinping. But here at home, a lot of activity that has been generated by the court's decision recently on redistricting. And that's having an effect, obviously, about the midterm elections, but even leading into the midterm elections.
6: It has. There were really seismic developments, and we've talked about it a bit already. But when you had the Virginia Supreme Court correct the hyper gerrymander that they were trying to hoist upon that state and correct it, and then they had the U.S. Supreme Court hand down the decision in the Calais case, the Louisiana case, that said Section 2 of the Voting Rights Act can't be misused to draw congressional lines based on skin color, which has always been a rather obvious prospect. It really did make a major change. And so you have as many as maybe 6 or 7 states who are in some process of redrawing their lines to make sure they have constitutional congressional districts. In our case, as you know, in our state, Louisiana, the Supreme Court specifically said your current map is unconstitutional. So the legislature had to convene a quick special session to correct it, because you obviously can't have an election based on a blatantly unconstitutional map. And then that court decision then had a reverberating effect across several states because they had similar situations as Louisiana. So we're still awaiting the final sort of the dust to settle over all that. But of course, the midterm election is right upon us. And, you know, November is a fateful decision day coming up for the American people. And you have primaries that have to be determined before that. So a lot going on right now. People have asked me every 5 steps here in Washington, what does this mean for the outcome of the midterms? As you know, I've been very bullish that House Republicans would keep and grow our majority in the House, and we'll keep it in the Senate. And, of course, President Trump will stay in the White House for 2.5 more years. But I think that it does make those prospects even greater. And by most analyses now, Republicans will probably have as many as 7 more seats that are drawn that would be more favorable for us when all those unconstitutional lines are corrected, and as many maybe as double digits, maybe 15 or more. I don't know. We'll see. But I have to win on whatever maps are produced, Tony. So I'm ready to go either way.
1: So as you pointed out, you have been bullish on this. So now I guess I would describe you as a bull on Red Bull. Given this news from the court and how the states are responding to it.
6: That's one way to say it. Yeah.
1: I mean, it does change the prospects quite a bit. And it looks like there's some waving on the other side, kind of waving the white flag, recognizing that the hill now is higher for them to climb than it is for the Republicans, as it is historically the case for the ruling party, the majority party. I want to get you to weigh in on something that's been in the news a lot, and even recently this week in one of the Senate hearings about files related to UFOs. And that's been a focus. And my concern a little bit about that, Mr. Speaker, is that that becomes a distraction to some of the more pressing issues and real issues. And you have the highest levels of security clearance. What should we be looking at?
6: You can trust your Bible, Tony. I don't think there's any room for alien beings on other planets, okay? I mean, that's our worldview, and I think that's backed up by the facts. I've never seen anything that made me question any of that. There are, now that everybody's seen the videos, and they've been prominent and rather famous or infamous for some time, where there are things that are difficult to explain, you know, pilots way out over the sea, and you see something moving quickly on the horizon, et cetera. Most of those things can be explained by somebody's perspective with science and the tech, but obviously there are other countries doing other things that we're not doing, and sometimes we see technology that can't be easily explained by what we're working on. It causes concern because you want to look at a nation like China or Russia or one of our adversarial nations and be concerned about what they're doing. But I think it's all explainable that way, and I don't think there's any big need for concern or chaos out there. It's interesting to see things like this take off online and conspiracy theorists run wild with it. But look, I can assure you, if there were little green men somewhere within the federal government's possession, you would have known about it long before now. Okay.
1: Well, speaking of looking into the heavens, let's talk about what's happening this weekend in Washington, D.C. I think a quite significant event as folks from across the country gather for prayer on our nation's mall to rededicate our nation to God on this 250th anniversary, and you're going to be leading the way in the finale of that event in rededicating the nation to God.
6: Yeah, I love the idea. It's a great one for us to gather on the 250th anniversary of the country to just be reminded about the deeply spiritual roots of our country. We're extraordinary and different and exceptional because of that foundation. And it all began, of course, with the nation's birth certificate, the Declaration, and as it's all articulated so well, summarized basically our statement of faith as a nation, so to speak, in the second paragraph, that we hold these self-evident truths that our rights come from God, our creator, and he is the one to whom we owe our thanks and gratitude and responsibility. And that you know, transcends the civil authorities. So, I mean, that's the basic premise of America. It's what set us on the course to be the most successful, most powerful, most benevolent nation in history, the most free. We're going to celebrate all that together on the National Mall, an appropriate place to do it. The nation that humbles itself and before the Lord and seeks his guidance is the one that gets it. And this is a good time for us to be doing it together.
1: Yeah, you and I have talked about this frequently on the program over the last couple of years, especially leading into this year. This is the perfect moment to rediscover those foundations. And I know that some in the media are calling this controversial, that this is a part of Christian nationalism. But this goes back to the founders, the very things that the founders said. It's just rediscovering our historic roots. We got 40 seconds left, Mr. Speaker.
6: We'll be doing exactly what Washington and Adams and even Jefferson and the others did at the beginning of the country. So if this is Christian nationalism, then they're all guilty of the same thing. It's ridiculous. We should do what our founders did, rededicate the country, and it's great for the next generation to see that.
1: Well, Mr. Speaker, I want to thank you for joining us today, but again, want to thank you for your leadership in this front, because I know that you've been leading out on this, driving this, and it just in your public display of acknowledging that what God has been doing as you've been praying and leading the Congress, that it is, in fact, a nation that looks to the Lord, that is the blessed nation, and that's what we're going to see this weekend. Mr. Speaker, good to see you. Have a great weekend.
6: Thanks, brother. Good to see you.
1: Stick with us, folks. We're back with more after this.
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2: Nation's capital for a special rededication of our country as one nation under God. The event is part of a series of observances during America's 250th anniversary, organized by Freedom 250 and promoted by the Trump administration. The psalmist wrote in Psalm 33, "Blessed or happy is the nation whose God is the Lord." Yet not everyone is happy about the gathering. The Associated Press published a story ahead of the weekend with the headline, quote, "Trump administration to participate in controversial prayer gathering on National Mall," end quote. What's controversial about 8 hours of prayer? Well, according to critics, the gathering is, quote, "an attempt to hijack U.S. history by advancing a Christian nationalist narrative, potentially undermining the constitutional separation of church and state," end quote. Praying for the nation and rededicating it to God is now considered Christian nationalism. Was James Madison, the father of the Constitution, a Christian nationalist? He said, quote, "the duty and interest of the United States require that they should acknowledge the overruling providence of God." What about Samuel Adams, often identified with the Boston Tea Party? He wrote, quote, "May every citizen in the army and in the country have a proper sense of the deity upon his mind and an impression of that declaration recorded in the Bible, them that honor me, I will honor." And what about President Dwight Eisenhower? At the height of the Cold War in the 1950s, when school children practiced the duck and cover drills in preparation for a nuclear attack, the Reverend George M. Dougherty, pastor of the New York Avenue Presbyterian Church here in Washington, D.C., delivered a sermon in February 1954 on the absence of the words "under God" in the Pledge of Allegiance. President Eisenhower was seated in the front pew. Dougherty argued that America's answer to godless communism was not merely military strength, but moral and spiritual conviction, a public acknowledgement that America's freedom rested upon its dependence on God. 3 days after that sermon, legislation was introduced in Congress to add the words "under God" to the pledge. Then on Flag Day of June 14, 1954, Eisenhower signed that bill into law, declaring this, quote, "From this day forward, millions of our school children will daily proclaim the dedication of our nation and our people to the Almighty," end quote. Was he a Christian nationalist? What is happening in Washington this weekend has nothing to do with so-called Christian nationalism. It is a recognition that America has been blessed and sustained by God over these 250 years and that we still need his blessing today for our families, our communities, our churches, our businesses, and yes, our nation. Now, this recognition could not come at a more important time. Our nation is divided, the world is uncertain, and many people are searching for hope and stability. But words alone are not enough. Public prayers and patriotic ceremonies mean little if they're disconnected from obedience and humility before God. Quoting the prophet Isaiah, Jesus warned in Matthew 15, "These people draw near to me with their mouths and honor me with their lips, but their heart is far from me." If America truly desires God's blessing, then our acknowledgement of him must be more than ceremonial. It must be reflected in how we live, the truths we uphold, the moral courage we demonstrate as a people. And that, my friends, has been this week on Capitol Hill.
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0: Reports say a vessel operating as a floating armory in the Gulf of Oman has been seized by Iran. The ship is used to store weapons for security firms who protect ships at sea. It also comes after an Indian flag vessel was attacked off the coast of Oman and sunk after a suspected explosion caused by a drone or missile.
1: That's Fox's Ashley Webster. Iran and other topics were addressed by President Trump and his Chinese counterpart during a summit in Beijing.
2: The goal of President Trump when going to China is to show that direct engagement is possible without having to give up any strategic leverage in the process. The president says that happened and that also he is returning home with his pockets full, that alongside those top business leaders that he took this trip with, preliminary economic commitments have been made.
3: So we had a great stay. It was an amazing period of time. President Xi's an incredible guy. Got along, made a lot of great trade deals, including 200 planes from Boeing.
2: So the president there talking about the agreement he says China has made to buy about 450 GE aerospace engines.
1: That's Fox's Alexandria Hoff. He's getting a new trial, but it comes with a risk for former South Carolina lawyer Alex Murdoch. The state's attorney general announced yesterday his office could seek the death penalty. Murdoch will be retried for the murder of his wife and adult son. The court ordered a new trial, citing jury tampering. 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
1: Workers for New York's Long Island Railroad are on strike, bringing the busiest commuter rail system in North America to a halt.
16: If it were to become resolved, we would need time. It's contingent upon what time it would be settled. So it would be difficult for me at this point to say if it was settled at this time, we'd have service back at that time. But rest assured, we would look to get service back as soon as possible.
1: Railroad President Robert Free. Criticism against a federal health care program designed to help rural and other underserved patients get discounted medicines. Some say it's just a cash cow for hospitals, hurting those who need help the most.
17: The 340B program is almost unrecognizable from the safety net authorized by Congress in 1992. Just 50 hospitals were enrolled initially, but now over 55,000 hospitals and outpatient clinics operate under its provisions. Members buy drugs at discounts of 20 to 50% and pocket as much or as little of the difference as they want. In 2024, 340B purchases totaled $81 billion, making it the nation's second biggest drug program. The American Hospital Association says 340B is essential to their operations. Given steep inflation and drug prices, they say patients will suffer if the program is changed in any way.
1: Fox Business Network's Drary Willis. The titans of social media will return to Capitol Hill next month. The leaders of Meta, Alphabet, TikTok, and Snap will go before the Senate Judiciary Committee on June 23rd. They'll be asked about steps they've taken to protect young users from sexual predators and dangerous content. The hearing comes as several state and federal court cases head to trial aimed at holding social media companies responsible for what happens on their platforms. The companies have disputed allegations that they harm children's mental health through deliberate design choices. I'm Pam Puso in New York, and this is Fox News.
18: This morning's forecast for the Tri-Cities, mostly sunny skies, a high near 82. Cloudy tonight, a low around 58. Sunshine again Sunday, high 87, and clear Sunday night, low 61. 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
7: All righty. Good morning. Welcome to the Outdoor Show. I'm your host, Rex Pendergrass. So happy to have you with us. Glad you could join us. We, big show today. Got one of my all-time favorites, one of my good buds and a good friend, Mike Watson, a longtime angler, fished a professional trail out on the AFLW circuit years ago, and still very, very active, a big innovator. So much lures and techniques, and right into bass boats, that Mike has been really instrumental in putting his own mark on. And man, really look forward to Mike being here today. Got a lot to cover. I know an hour is not going to touch what I'd like to discuss, because Mike is, he's a wealth of information.
8: Yeah,
7: an hour is not going to get it done, Chris.
8: I don't think so.
7: We're going to have Mike in for multiple visits with us. Chris, I've got some incredible news for you.
8: Okay, let's hear it.
7: Today, May 16th, It's National Mimosa Day.
8: You know what? I haven't had a mimosa in a long time.
7: Well, there's your calling.
8: That's a good reason, I feel like. Go. National Mimosa Day.
7: You can achieve that goal today. Here's a good one. Today is also National Do Something Good for Your Neighbor Day.
8: That could
7: hinge on your neighbors themselves. Might do something and get a rock thrown through your window or something.
8: I've had some great neighbors. I've had some terrible neighbors.
7: I can relate to that. I remember some neighbors I had early on in life that basically about out of 52 weekends a year, probably 26 of them, they chose to celebrate the 4th of July with fireworks. It was unbelievable.
8: Oh, are you serious?
7: I'm very serious. And it was, you never knew what time the festivities were going to begin. It could be at 8 o'clock at night. It could be at 4 o'clock in the morning. It was tough.
8: That's insane.
7: The best part of it, I didn't go to the penitentiary for retribution on those displays. Today, May 16th, it's National Learn to Swim Day. That's a good one.
8: I think that's a good one. Swimming, I think, unbelievably important that kids know how to swim.
7: Absolutely. If you're going to be in the outdoors and around it, I'd highly advise learning how to swim. And it's also National River Cleanup Day.
8: Hey.
7: That's a good one, too. You know, get out. Even if you're out enjoying yourself, going fishing or kayaking or whatever, if you see some garbage, pick it up, and Absolutely. Shame on whoever threw it out there.
8: Yep.
7: Birthdays today. Janet Jackson.
8: Hey.
7: I haven't heard anything out of her since the Super Bowl incident.
8: I agree. It's been a while.
7: She pretty much fell off the radar after that. When Justin Timberlake savagely attacked her at the Super Bowl halftime performance. What year was that?
8: I want to say 2002.
7: Has that been that long ago?
8: I want to say it was about 2002.
7: Wow. I didn't realize that. Are you sure that wasn't like week before last?
8: No.
7: Wow. Time's really skipping on by. She just kind of just vanished. You know?
8: Yeah.
7: She was one of the biggest entertainers in the world. And then
8: she really was.
7: See ya. Chris, what's happened in the mahi world this past week? I know last Saturday.
8: Oh,
7: it was a big celebration down in Johnson City town.
8: Yep, I officially graduated with my master's degree.
7: Awesome.
8: That may have contributed to me oversleeping this last Monday.
7: Way to go. Way to go. You know, Chris, here's something you're going to find out, okay? You're still but a wee young tad, and as you get older, you're going to find out that your body can't do things that it once did.
8: Yeah.
7: My body now has regulated itself to the fact of standing up is a major accomplishment. It's like, hey, I stood up. Let's call out the band.
8: Let's, yeah.
7: Let's celebrate. You know, one of the things I've been looking at here as of late, and I finally got contact with one of the administrators, East Tennessee Hiking yep. Club. Have you ever looked at their page on Facebook?
8: You know, I started following their page somewhere around the time the first time you talked about it.
7: Right.
8: So
7: So the thing that I like about it, which hiking has way passed me at this point in my life, but you know, there's information on there for folks such as myself. You know, if you got a bad hip or whatever, and you want to go do stuff. Yeah, there's some really moderate hikes you can take, and then there's some barn burners, okay? Yeah. I mean, you know, but this is a good outlet to find out information on all of them.
8: Yes, absolutely.
7: And I would encourage people on this one, if you just want to, you know, destinations. Man, it's really cool. I've looked on there this past weekend at some of the hikes that folks have got on there and talked about, and it really kind of bothers me in a way to think, man, I wished I had known that was here when I was, you know, young, yeah. You know, or younger. And but so much available out there, and hats off to the folks at East Tennessee Hiking Club on sharing. And like I said, we're going to have one of the folks on. I think we're still a month or so away from that, but I really look forward to that one. Just because it's you know, fishing is kind of in my wheelhouse. I'm
8: yeah,
7: first
8: yeah.
7: to admit that. But it's a way to branch off and learn about other aspects of it. That,
8: absolutely.
7: You know, that maybe not just because I'm not getting to experience it, but we want to share it with everybody.
8: Oh, yeah.
7: Hope everybody had a great Mother's Day last weekend. Man, I know my wife and I, we were, we were near... at some point, we went by Texas Roadhouse, and true to my earlier prediction, if you had wanted to park at Texas Roadhouse, you would have probably needed a helicopter to fly over and lower a rope and just your family shimmy down the rope. And it was that way. I mean, you name it, just about
8: everywhere,
7: restaurant you went
8: everywhere.
7: By, it was
8: yeah.
7: just moms were getting treated to a Mother's Day meal out.
8: Yep.
7: Did you uphold your end of the bargain and doing a little cooking at home?
8: I believe it's turned. Okay, so yes, I cooked as a penne alla vodka pasta with shrimp. However, at a later date, I will be taking her out to another Mother's Day dinner.
7: Uh-huh.
8: So I was kind of like, wait a minute.
7: You're getting railroaded. That's a BOGO.
8: That was kind of added on at the end. I was like, well, wait.
7: That's a buy one, get one right there.
8: Yeah, I was like, we didn't discuss this part.
7: Yeah, well, you know what? Don't even go there. You're fighting a losing battle.
8: Yeah.
7: Just take her wherever she wants to go and just roll with it.
8: Yeah, yeah, that's what's going to happen.
7: I did a little bit of grilling out on the flat top. On the griddle deal.
8: Oh, yeah.
7: And I have discovered a new thing to make on the flat top.
8: Oh, really?
7: Yeah. And I'm afraid if I let the cat out of the bag, my supplies will run shy. But if I let the cat out of the bag and the company that sells this product sees that, oh, my God, we need to stock more of this, then it could have the opposite effect.
8: It could risk-reward. You know,
7: all right, I'll tell you what we'll do. Just hang with us. We'll take a break, and I'll divulge my new favorite thing to cook on the outside grill.
8: All right, let's do it.
7: How's that? All right, folks, hang with us. We'll be back with a lot more right after these messages. Folks, do you know what time it is? It's time to head out to either one of Country Boy Seed's two locations at 6685 Gate City Highway, Bristol, Virginia, or 211 Preston Street, Abingdon, Virginia. 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
7: Righty, welcome back to the Outdoor Show. I'm your host, Rex Pendergrass. My cohort in time, Mr. Chris Mahi, here with me today. And our guest today is going to be Mike Watson. Look forward to a conversation with Mike. You know, Chris, before the break, I'm kind of torn on this. I might ought to just keep my mouth shut.
8: No, it's hard for
7: me to do.
8: No. You already teased it. You brought it up. The world wants to know. The world needs to know.
7: All right. Then in that case, I'm going to go ahead and divulge it. So, growing up in right here in good old Bristol, mm-hmm. when I was a kid, there was a first place that I ever seen that had this. There was a chicken place called the Henny Penny.
8: Okay.
7: And the Henny Penny was a staple in Bristol when I was a kid. Okay. And the Henny Penny was the first place that I ever went to in my life that had Texas toast.
8: Okay, I got you.
7: The grilled, thicker sliced bread, the little bit of butter or whatever on it, okay? And I remember trying Texas toast the first time and thinking, oh, sweet Jesus, I love me. And it wasn't, I don't even remember what they called it back in the day. It wasn't Texas toast, I can assure you that. But anyway, so not too long.

0: long ago, my wife and I, and I'd like to clearly state that we don't get any sponsorship or anything. So I'm just telling you, okay? So we were in Sam's Club, and to what do my eyes behold? They had shaved chicken. Now, that's not a chicken that you've taken your favorite razor to. It's not a bearded chicken that has been clean shaven.
1: Thank you for clearing that up.
0: It's super thin sliced chicken for like a Philly sandwich. Okay? So in using the flat top griddle, I had an epiphany. So I bought a loaf of Texas toast, lightly buttered it, grilled it on that Blackstone, threw that shaved chicken on there. Takes about 2 minutes to cook it. I
1: Oh,
0: mean,
1: yeah.
0: it
1: Yeah.
0: hits the thing and it's done.
1: Yeah.
0: And I threw a little bit of barbecue sauce on
1: Okay.
0: that chicken while it was cooking. Threw in a few jalapeno peppers.
1: Hey, there we go.
0: Got her all done there and made a sandwich on that grilled Texas toast with that grilled shaved chicken, barbecue chicken with jalapenos. And let me tell you something. It's A number one.
1: Oh, I'm sure.
0: I'm telling you, it's the best chicken sandwich I've ever had. Not just so much that I cooked it myself. It's the best chicken sandwich I've ever had.
1: Okay, I gotta try it.
0: You're gonna have to try that
1: Yeah.
0: one. Now, see, now I'm gonna go back to Sam's to get more shaved chicken, and they're gonna say, "Man, we had a run on shaved chicken."
1: You know, I didn't even realize they had shaved chicken.
0: They didn't until just here in the last month.
1: Okay.
0: We go in there all the time. I'd never seen it.
1: 'Cause I do Philly cheesesteaks on our Blackstone all the time. And sometimes I'll shave the meat myself, but sometimes I'll get the shaved ribeye that Sam's
0: Right,
1: has.
0: right.
1: I did not know about the
0: They've
1: chicken.
0: got it. And you know, if you're wanting to not eat quite as much red meat,
1: Yep.
0: that's a really good
1: Oh,
0: alternative.
1: yeah.
0: But I'm telling you, red meat or no red meat, this barbecued sandwich on the toasted Texas toast with the jalapenos is next level. And a friend of mine made the suggestion. He said, "Did you put any cheese on it?" And I said, "No." He said, "Ooh, think if you'd put a slice of pepper jack cheese on
1: Oh,
0: it."
1: so yes.
0: And I spun out. I just completely spun out. I said, "Oh my God, I didn't even think of that. I'll have to try it again." This day in history, in 1817,
1: 1817, okay.
0: the Mississippi River Steamboat Service begins.
1: Wow.
0: Now, before you ask, no, I was not around for that.
1: Yeah,
0: Okay?
1: how was that first ride,
0: I
1: Rex?
0: did not get to enjoy that first Mississippi River steamboat ride. Before you ask, smarty pants. In 1866, the U.S. Congress authorized the nickel.
1: Oh, hey, okay.
0: So I wonder how much longer it's going to be before the nickel falls by the wayside because pennies are
1: The
0: gone. You know
1: pennies are
0: that.
1: done. Their
0: Yeah.
1: time is done.
0: Didn't I read somewhere where they said it cost 40 cents to make a penny?
1: Something like that.
0: That was supposedly the decision in doing away with the penny was the operating expense of only the government could think of such a thing. Let's in our current currency, the 1 cent piece. Now it costs 43 cents to manufacture.
1: Yeah.
0: There it is. There it is. That sums up life in general. There it is.
1: I feel like enough pennies exist. Like I feel like if everybody got their water jugs,
0: Dude,
1: turned in their pennies, we'd have enough to
0: absolutely.
1: just keep
0: There'll be enough
1: circulating.
0: pennies to last till the end of time, I'm
1: There's a lot
0: sure.
1: of pennies out
0: There's enough pennies up there to get the
1: there.
0: job done. Man. A bad one. 1875, an earthquake in Venezuela and Colombia killed an estimated 16,000 people.
1: Oh, wow.
0: That must have been a humdinger because there were no skyscrapers in
1: Well, yeah,
0: 1875.
1: that's exactly what I was thinking. I was like, in LA, when they have a giant earthquake, it doesn't kill that many people. And that you're talking about
0: Think of
1: all
0: that.
1: kinds of structures.
0: 16,000 people.
1: Wow.
0: That was a bad one. In 1903, have you ever been a motorcyclist?
1: I would not say I've ever been a motorcyclist.
0: I value my life more
1: Yeah.
0: and as accident prone as I can be,
1: Yeah, that's been my thing.
0: That's recipe for disaster.
1: I've also known, I've got just two family members who died on motorcycles.
0: That would
1: multiple friends
0: tend to want to put a bad taste in one's mouth.
1: And the first one, I was like, 8 years old, and my uncle died on a motorcycle. So that pretty early on, I said, you know what, I'm okay.
0: I'm cool with being on four wheels.
1: Yeah, that's totally fine.
0: I've got several family members, and my cousin William Spangler, man, he lives to ride his motorcycle. He just loves it. But on this day, in 1903, the first transcontinental motorcycle trip began with Mr. George A. Wyman, and he arrived on July 6th in New York.
1: Wow.
0: He left in California, and rode all the way across the country on a motorcycle. First one ever.
1: That's pretty cool.
0: I'm going to say he probably didn't spend a lot of time sitting down for the next few weeks after that journey.
1: Oh,
0: no.
1: Oh, yeah. And especially back then, that
0: can you imagine?
1: Could not have been.
0: The motorcycle probably wasn't a real, didn't have the latest shock technology in it. Yeah. Not to mention roads probably were limited to 1,000 potholes in the dirt instead of nice paved roads and stuff, too. So I'd imagine Mr. George A. Wyman needed a little R&R after that was completed. 1939, the first American League night game was played.
1: Oh, wow. Yep.
0: Indians beat the Athletics 8-3 in 10 innings.
1: But did you know the, I want to say it's the Cubs, they didn't have lights installed in their stadium till like the 70s?
0: It was one of the last ones.
1: Yeah, it's like one of the last ones.
0: I remember it. I remember hearing it.
1: They could only play day games.
0: Hey, here's a good one. Are you ready?
1: Yeah.
0: In 1965, the Campbell Soup Company, through their Franco-American brand, introduced SpaghettiOs.
1: Oh, really?
0: Yep.
1: Okay, very cool.
0: Or as they're otherwise known as Kid Crack.
1: They are Kid Crack. Every one of my kids has...
0: Loves SpaghettiOs.
1: Loves SpaghettiOs.
0: Every once in a while, I'll get all nostalgic and say, let's have a can of SpaghettiOs.
1: Oh, no, when my youngest, she still eats them pretty often. I get me a...
0: Snatch a bite or two.
1: Bites. Yeah.
0: And here's one more for you. There's actually two more that you said something about the Cubs. Sammy Sosa, on this day in 1996, became the first Chicago Cub to hit two home runs in one inning.
1: That was the first time a Chicago Cub had done that, really?
0: In one inning. Yep.
1: Oh, in one. Oh, okay. Yes. Yes. Got it. There was, there was a Padres player a few years ago. He had two grand slams in one inning.
0: Wow.
1: Yeah.
0: That's probably never going to go down.
1: No.
0: That's probably... His name's going to be etched in the record books for all eternity. They can go ahead and chisel that one in granite, I would say. Now, as soon as I say that, somebody will do it tonight.
1: Yeah, someone's going to do three.
0: And I'll say, there you go, super genius. And here's the last one. You'll like this one. Who was named the NBA Rookie of the Year in 1985?
1: Had to be Michael, right?
0: Michael Jordan.
1: Yeah.
0: Man, little did they know what they had coming. Man, I do want to say a little quick one here before we go to the break. Fishing community lost a great, great fella here this last week. Dan McClaskey, grandfather of Hunter McClaskey. We've had here on the show. We lost Dan, and man, he was such a good man, just a great father and grandfather, and he mentored a lot of high school fishing participants. So sorely missed, and sorry for prayers go out to the family.
1: Absolutely.
0: All right, let's jump off, take a break. We'll be back with more right after these messages.
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16: The U.S., along with an ally, took out a global leader of ISIS in Africa.
17: President Trump saying onto social, this was a complicated joint mission carried out by the U.S. military and the armed forces of Nigeria.
16: Fox's Madeline Rivera, he describes the target as the second in command of ISIS's global forces. President Trump back from his summit in China. Critics say he didn't accomplish very much. But our Kevin Cork says the president appears pleased.
18: President Trump seemingly positively stirred by the trip to China, which objectively was marked by pomp, politics, and, of course, a lot of economic and political pressure.
16: That pressure coming from China's President Xi, who wants the U.S. to be less supportive of Taiwan. 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
19: More than $1 million in street value marijuana was recovered by state and local police at a Bristol warehouse, while hundreds of thousands of dollars in cannabis were seized at area smoke shops and personal homes. The report from the Virginia State Police said those drugs were collected after serving search warrants at different locations with officers from Russell County, Bristol, and the Holston River Task Force involved. The state report said the warehouse haul also included 192 marijuana plants and $22,000 worth of THC gummy products. They noted 3 pounds of cannabis with a street value of $13,500 was taken from a store on Euclid Avenue that is located within a school zone and near a child care facility. Charges are pending in the case with criminal warrants likely, and civil penalties are being looked at by the Attorney General's office. I'm Kevin Castle.
10: An iconic Kingsport eatery will soon close its doors for good. Giuseppe's Italian Restaurant announced Thursday that its final day will be June 12. The restaurant posted on its social media that the decision was not easy, but the owners are ready to spend more time with family. The restaurant had previously announced plans to close in 2023, but it had stayed open after a potential buyer backed out. The restaurant first began serving customers in Kingsport in 1987. I'm Jay Patricks.
20: This morning's forecast for the Tri-Cities, mostly sunny skies, a high near 82. Cloudy tonight, a low around 58. Sunshine again Sunday, high 87, and clear Sunday night, low 61. On the hour, on the half, and when it breaks, Supertalk 92.9, Tri-Cities News Talk Leader.
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0: Alrighty, welcome back to the Outdoor Show. I'm your host, Craig Spendergrass. Hope your weekend's going well. Looking forward to a visit in the second hour with my guest today, Mr. Mike Watson. Just an excellent innovator in the game that we play in the world of bass fishing. Chris, did you get the opportunity to watch any sporting events over last weekend?
1: Oh, what did I watch last weekend?
0: Did you watch any NASCAR?
1: I did not.
0: Did you by any chance see any of the Bassmaster Elite coverage on TV?
1: No.
0: So now they fish again next weekend, okay? Or next. Actually, let's see. Or maybe it's this week. Shoot, I don't know. Always remember, if you get a chance to check and see whenever the elites fish, Saturday and Sunday is usually televised live.
1: Yeah, well, and I know I saw it when I was going through the guide or whatever.
0: I think on FS1 or
1: something. Yeah, usually it's on FS1. It was the right at the tail end, so I didn't really...
0: Well, the cool thing about this one is, and you can go back and watch this now on YouTube, but Trey McKinney, young angler, hammer, was one of the first ones I saw him do it with. And I've seen a little bit of this, but more so of it in this recent tournament, this Bassmaster Elite tournament on Lake Murray. Man, they were flying drones.
1: Oh.
0: And you could watch from the drone, you could watch the angler cast his bait, and you could literally see the bait. And then you'd watch the fish come up and grab the bait on this drone footage. It was unbelievable.
1: That's really cool.
0: It was unbelievable how far technology has just taken this sport.
1: Yeah.
0: And to sit there and, I mean, you can see, like, the area he's in, you can see scattered grass beds and stuff. And the majority of the fishermen there were catching their fish on a chartreuse pearl zoom fluke. That's what a lot of them were using. As a matter of fact, Paul Marks won the tournament. And I believe he said that 18 of the 20 bass that he weighed in were caught on a zoom fluke.
1: Wow.
0: And but golly, man, if you get a chance to go back on YouTube and watch that, it's mind-boggling to watch. Just go to YouTube and search Trey McKinney drone footage at Lake Murray, and I promise you it'll pop up.
1: Okay, yeah, I will.
0: Unreal to see that.
1: Yeah, that's pretty cool.
0: It's amazing. And that was in the Bassmaster Elite Series tournament at Lake Murray. Like I said, Paul Marks picked up the win, 90 pounds and 14 ounces over the four-day event. 20 bass that weighed 90 pounds, 14 ounces. Man, Lake Murray,
1: that's
0: as big a post-spawn weight as I've seen in a long time.
1: Really? Okay.
0: Yeah. I think they said there were 70-some bags over 20 pounds weighed in during this tournament.
1: Wow.
0: That's huge. Maybe not so much in a pre-spawn event, but in a post-spawn tournament, that's insane. That many big fish. Lake Murray is absolutely one of the hottest lakes in the country right now, without a doubt.
1: Wow.
0: And it's a reasonable drive from our area. I think you're probably going to look 3.5 hours, maybe 4 hours.
1: That's not bad.
0: To Lake Murray. And it is absolutely on fire right now. Sam Hungi, I can't say it. H-A-N-G-G-I. Hungi.
1: That sounds right.
0: He was second place, 87 pounds, 5 ounces. Brandon Cobb, third place, 86 pounds, 7 ounces. Paul Marks, the last day of the event, had 5 that weighed 25 pounds and 2 ounces.
1: Oof.
0: After 4 days of the best anglers in the country pounding on this lake,
1: still
0: to go out and catch
1: to
0: another 25-pound bag, I'm like, oh, my God. Thank God I never was in that thing.
1: Yeah.
0: That's one of those deals. I've been in tournaments before, and it just doesn't happen. You know, and there, you just have those times when you just can't figure it out. And you come in and you think, man, it was tough. I never did figure anything out. And you come in and everybody you look at's got a great big bag of fish. That one will send you to the showers with your chin quivering.
1: I'm sure.
0: In the NASCAR world, Shane Van Gensbergen. So they had a road course.
1: That's
0: race.
1: Right, it was road course last
0: Can you
1: weekend.
0: Tell me what happened?
1: I would assume SVG...
0: SVG laid down what? Now this, pardon my terminology here, okay? But where I grew up, where I come from, what SVG did to the competition at Watkins Glen last weekend, where I'm from, we call that a butt whooping.
1: Okay.
0: In privacy, it may be even a little bit more descriptive and a little bit more harsh than that.
1: Yeah.
0: But for right now, we're going to go with butt whooping.
1: Yeah.
0: My goodness. I mean, and he pitted right near the end of the race with like 20-some laps to go. He had to pit for fuel.
1: Yeah.
0: I mean, he was in like 24th place on a road course,
1: mm-hmm.
0: and came back and ended up, and I think he won by 7 seconds. So not only did he not only did he race and catch the leader, he caught the leader and then sucked the paint off of the leader's car. It was unreal, I'm telling you. Just a good old fashioned butt whooping. Michael McDowell finished second. Ty Gibbs in third. I don't know. I've seen less exciting races, and it was kind of cool watching him come through the field like he did. It was insane. That dude is, and honestly, it should make every other driver in NASCAR feel like a small baby lost in the woods, because there's no, you know, they promote this as it's a premier racing league and these are the best drivers in the world. They may very well be, but I'll tell you right now, if we're looking at 38 of the best drivers in the world, there's one that stands out when they get to a road course, and it's SVG.
1: Yeah.
0: That dude is in another, he's on another planet when it comes to a road course. Unbelievable.
1: Have you heard, I was listening to sports talk, national sports talk show the other day, and Jeff Gordon and Kyle Larson were on. Apparently, they're putting out a documentary about when Kyle Larson, the two times he tried, he did the Coca-Cola series and the Indy 500. I guess on Amazon Prime Video, they're putting out a documentary somewhere pretty soon.
0: Oh, really?
1: It's getting released, yeah, about that whole journey.
0: Is he not going to attempt that this year, or have you heard anything on that?
1: Oh, so when I was listening to the interview, it sounded like he was not.
0: Okay. I think they got a little steamed last year because, was it last year or year before last, and they had the rain delays and all the stuff.
1: That's right, yeah.
0: And, you know, his car owner, Hendrick Motorsports, kind of had to take a back seat, you know.
1: Yeah.
0: And I don't think the sponsors and the powers that be much cared for that.
1: Oh, yeah, I'm sure.
0: But, man, you know me, I love racing. I love NASCAR. I love to watch it. I'm not always happy with what they do, to put it mildly. But the Indy 500 coming up here, what now? We've got another couple of weeks before the Indy 500. That's the most breathtaking auto race in the world. There's nothing like
1: it.
0: It
1: really is.
0: It. It's incredible. Just to watch it and just the hoopla that goes along with it, it's absolutely incredible. I love it. Yeah. I can't wait to watch Indy 500. Let's get back and talk a little bit of fishing. The Tuesday night rodeo down on Boone Lake last weekend, 57 boats.
1: Hey.
0: Came out and fished the little four-hour Tuesday night rodeo.
1: That's pretty good.
0: That's a testament to the guys that run it, doing a good job.
1: I would say so.
0: And 57 boats, man, that's like the old days. Don't have full names. Don't fuss at me here. Ridings and Hall pick up the win. A three-fish limit weighed 10.70 pounds. So good catch. Crane and Vance, second place, 8.10 pounds. Real Christian Bass Anglers fished down on Boone Lake. Dennis Quillen, you remember that terminology I was using for SVG a little while ago about that butt whooping? Here's another butt whooping took place, not quite to the degree that SVG laid on them at Watkins Glen, but Dennis Quillen picks up the win, 18.08 pounds. Chris Goodman and Brendan Akers, second place, 13.79 pounds. Almost 5 pound margin of victory.
1: That's pretty stout.
0: Dustin and David Moody in third with 13.64 pounds. So another great tournament for the Real Christian Bass Anglers. Watauga Lake, they had a big fish rodeo up there. And the way this one worked, you paid an entry fee for whoever caught the biggest largemouth, the biggest smallmouth, and the biggest spot. This one turned out to be a little bit different, and it kind of, to my point from last week, not a lot of big fish showed up. But you know what? We're up against the break. Let's jump off, take a break, hear a few messages, come back. We've got more tournament results to do right after these messages.
8: 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A limited number of poles and equipment will be available for those who don't have their own pole. The second annual Tri-City's Largest Kid Fest is coming to the Appalachian Fairgrounds Saturday, June 6th and Sunday, June 7th, 11 a.m. to 5 p.m.

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7: Alrighty, welcome back to the Outdoor Show. I'm your host, Rex Pendergrass. My guest today will be Mike Watson. Man, I look forward. The problem, Chris, with Mike in here is one of those guys that we need to do like a 17-hour episode of the Outdoor Show.
8: Oh, yeah.
7: Somebody could bring in some pizza and we could just, you know, a couple sodas and we could sit back and just talk fishing for 17 hours straight.
8: Hey, we do it for charity or something.
7: Yeah, there. Yeah. Hey, we could have a marathon.
8: Yeah.
7: Sort of like the old telethons.
8: Yeah,
7: we'll have a fishing telethon. How's that?
8: Get
7: people out there right now are going, okay, lock him up.
8: Who was it, Jerry Lewis? That used to do
7: the Labor Day muscular dystrophy telethon.
8: Yep.
7: Yeah, I remember that. You know, and they did local ones, like one of the local TV stations.
8: Oh, yeah, absolutely.
7: You know, and it was a big deal, man, to hear your name called out on TV.
8: Yeah.
7: Hey, we donated $2. They're going to call my name out. La, la, la. Phew. Okay, where were we? We were talking tournament results.
8: Yep.
7: Come, if you feel the urge to come in here and slap me upside the head, don't do it, but just pretend you're going to.
8: Okay.
7: And we were talking about, so Watauga, I think Derek Ham put this one on, somebody did in the Appalachian Anglers. They had a big fish tournament. So it wasn't the heaviest three fish or the heaviest five fish. It was the biggest smallmouth, the biggest largemouth, and the biggest spot. And there were separate pots for each species. Derek Ham picked up the win for big smallmouth at 3.22. Big largemouth, all I got is Ryan and Jason. They had big largemouth at 2.76. And big spotted bass went to Stephen Bark with 1.79. Look, the big fish just aren't showing up at Watauga right now. I don't know what it is.
8: Because
7: they're in there, I'll assure you.
8: Yeah.
7: But they are just not showing up. It's kind of odd. Chris, before I get back into tournament results, I got an event here you might want to know about.
8: Okay.
7: May 30th in Murfreesboro, Tennessee. It's the Cheesecake Festival.
8: Hey, you are correct.
7: I could be rocking some cheesecake.
8: Yeah.
7: Now.
8: Yeah.
7: I could.
8: That's going to have to go on the calendar.
7: I could see a road trip to Murfreesboro.
8: Absolutely.
7: I saw that one the other night and I said,

0: Morristown Marine had their open tournament out on South Holston Lake. Now, I've used some fairly abrasive terminology here today, but I'm going to throw another one out there. This one blew my socks off, okay?
1: Okay.
0: Matthew Humon, forgive me, Matthew, I probably butchered that one, and Bryson Blevins pick up the win. Now, in a pre-spawn tournament at South Holston Lake, 20-pound bag is not really uncommon. Mm-hmm. A 20-pound limit of five bass.
2: Yeah.
0: It's not going to surprise anybody. In pre-spawn, if somebody comes in with five, it weighs 20-plus pounds, okay?
2: Mm-hmm.
0: Now, post-spawn, traditionally, 17 or 18 pounds is going to win 99.9% of the post-spawn tournaments that you're going to have out there.
2: Okay.
0: It is what it is.
2: Yeah, yeah.
0: And the fish are stressed. They've done their thing. You know, they're just starting to feed back up and get, you know, healthy again. That Matthew and Bryson pick up the win, 23 pounds, 23.11 pounds.
2: Wow.
0: And I'm telling you, that's one of the biggest post-spawn weights that I've ever heard on Holston.
2: Yeah, that's a big bag no matter what.
0: That's big bag no matter what. You're right. But a post-spawn tournament, man, that's huge.
2: Yeah.
0: And then, you know, it wasn't like second place was 17 pounds. So John Napier and Jason Keaton, second place, 21.52 pounds.
2: Okay, wow. So, yeah, they.
0: And then Kyle Smith and Bobby Drennan in third, 20.85 pounds. So the top three boats, over 20 pounds in a post-spawn tournament. I'm sure there's probably a few spawning stragglers left, but from what I understand, a lot of fish were caught during the shad spawn first thing in the morning. That's usually top water and some swim baits or especially a swim jig, stuff like that. But, man, somebody landed on some big ones. You know, Donovan Carson and Landon Lawson, both former guests here on the show,
2: yep.
0: young anglers that are really, really top-notch anglers. They were fifth and had 18.35 pounds. And I spoke to Landon like the night after that, and we were talking about it, and I spoke to Donovan as well. And they kind of thought, you know, coming in with 18, you know, over 18 pounds.
2: I bet they thought, yeah.
0: They're sitting in the driver's seat. And 18.35 pounds is nothing, even in the spawn anymore, is nothing to sneeze at. But, man, in to beat the fact, in a post-spawn tournament, if I would have been out there and had 18 over 18 pounds, I would have come in strutting like a Baney rooster, I'm just telling you. And they ended up fifth. It just blew my mind. But fishing really, South Holston just keeps on pumping them out. It's an amazing little lake. It's unbelievable. Major League Fishing's Tackle Warehouse Trail fish down on Douglas Lake. Are you ready for this one?
2: Let's hear it.
0: You know, I have indoctrinated you into the bass fishing community. You do realize that, correct?
2: Yeah. Oh, yeah, absolutely.
0: You ever heard of a guy named Dylan Nutt?
2: I have.
0: One little thing called the Bassmasters Classic.
2: Well, you know, no big deal.
0: Dylan didn't win.
2: But I'm guessing.
0: He finished second. His brother, Carter Nutt, won.
2: Yep, that's what I was guessing.
0: You know, to show you how close these kids are. So, day three, the last day, Dylan has got four fish. He's struggling, okay? And he sees his brother fishing a spot. So he pulls up to, and this is within the rules.
2: Yeah, yeah.
0: He pulls up to his brother. If you got him, his brother says, I'm whacking him. They're here. And Dylan says, dude, this is what I was told. Dylan, dude, I need a fish. I've only got four. He says, well, get in here and catch you one. Dylan comes in, catches one over 3 pounds.
2: Wow.
0: Takes the lead. Then Carter comes back a little bit later after Dylan leaves, catches another big one, and ends up winning the tournament. So they finished first and second. Carter Nutt picks up the win, 48 pounds. Dylan Nutt in second, 47 pounds and 10 ounces.
2: Oh, man.
0: And then Keith Poche in third, 47 pounds even. And the funny thing about it, you know, Carter Nutt, Dylan Nutt, they're scoping. They're throwing deep diving crankbaits. They're throwing football jigs, kind of, you know, conventional stuff. Keith Poche is in a jet boat. Way up where nobody else is going to go.
2: Yep.
0: And almost pulled it off. As a matter of fact, speaking of jet boats, our guest today, Mike Watson. Mike does a lot of jet boat fabrication for Keith Poche.
2: Oh, that's right.
0: Yeah. Sure does. Yep. And Mike was really instrumental in bringing the jet boat to life in our area, you know, into areas that you would never dream of going and fishing a bass tournament, and to be able to go where no other bass boats could even get close to.
2: Yeah.
0: And man, they would just, you know, I had the privilege. I won a tournament fishing with a fellow named Chad Baker back, I believe it was in 2013. We won a boat down on Douglas Lake fishing out of a jet boat. And now you get up into jet boat land. There's, thanks to Mike Watson, there's several jet boats around now. It's not like you had it, you know, to yourself. But, man, it's just amazing. And Douglas, I got to throw out a comment on Douglas there. You know, people have, you know, with Hurricane Helene, and all the flooding and all the pollution and all the trash that got just thrust into Douglas and all the damage that was done, it just makes you feel good, man, to see that Douglas is still alive and well. I watched a clip of Bobby Lane. I don't remember where Bobby ended up finishing. He finished up pretty good. But Bobby Lane was talking, and he was fishing a spot on Douglas Lake and said he had caught 40 some bass off of this one spot. And that's the Douglas of old. That's the way it would happen down on Douglas back in the day.
2: Okay.
0: And it's, to me, to see what Douglas was like during and right after that Hurricane Helene. You know, and I remember thinking, oh, my God, you know, this is going to devastate this lake.
2: Yeah.
0: And I'm sure it's probably affected some aspects of it, but the fishing really was good. I mean, it was, you know, you're talking 48 pounds, you're over a 3-pound average for 3 days. Yeah. That's pretty good. I mean, it's not, you know, to the level that Holston was, you know,
2: yeah.
0: last weekend, but that's still pretty doggone good. Douglas Lake has always been, those fish down there, once they spawn, they get deeper quicker on that lake than any place I've ever seen. That's where the Bassmaster Elites came in back years ago and let the cat out of the bag on the long lining technique on fishing those deep diving crankbaits, like really super deep.
2: Mm-hmm.
0: And now, you know, with forward-facing sonar, it just cuts down the time. These guys can go out there and scan an area and see fish out there in these deeper areas and know what kind of bait to throw at them to try to catch them. And just amazing. I've talked to several people over the last couple of weeks. Some lakes you hear the shad spawns going on, some lakes not yet. Usually a barometer water really needs to be around 70.
2: Okay.
0: Most of our surface temperatures are right there, low or mid 60s, high 60s, up maybe into the low 70s by the end of the day. But shad spawns are going on certain areas of Holston and Boone, and I'm sure Douglas and Cherokee as well. And that's like ringing the dinner bell for a bass. It just is.
2: Yeah.
0: No shit.
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3: An ISIS leader is eliminated. I'm Roger Stern, Fox News. A joint operation between the U.S. and Nigeria leading to the death of a top ISIS terrorist. Announcement made by President Trump on Truth Social. Here's more from Fox's Madeline Rivera.
4: President Trump saying on Truth Social, this was a complicated joint mission carried out by the U.S. military and the armed forces of Nigeria. The president indicates sources have been tracking Abu Bilal al-

0: for a very short period of time, because we want to stop the threat of being blown to pieces by a lunatic, by a crazy person, and they are crazy, using nuclear weapons. Everybody says that's fine.
1: Taiwan also discussed at the summit.
2: President Trump addressing Beijing, calling Taiwan the most important issue with the U.S.
0: I will say this. I'm not looking to have somebody go independent and, you know, we're supposed to travel 9,500 miles to fight a war. I'm not looking for that. I want them to cool down. I want China to cool down.
2: When asked about the U.S. approving billions of dollars of weapons sales to the island, the president telling Fox's Brett Baer.
0: Well, I haven't approved it yet.
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1: One of the nation's major transit systems coming to a screeching halt. Workers for New York's Long Island Railroad are on strike.
15: Labor unions announcing a walkout late Friday after negotiations with the Metropolitan Transportation Authority broke down. No new negotiations have been scheduled.
16: If it were to become resolved, we would need time. It's contingent upon what time it would be settled. So it would be difficult for me at this point to say if it was settled at this time, we'd have service back at that time. But rest assured, we would look to get service back as soon as possible.
15: LARR President Robert Free, the union wants a 16% pay raise over 4 years. The MTA argues the union's demands would lead to fare hikes. Chris DeMeo, Fox News.
1: The railroad carries 250,000 weekday commuters. The Supreme Court dealing a blow to Democrats in Virginia.
17: The Supreme Court rejected Virginia's request for the high court to hear its appeal in the redistricting case. That request was filed after the Virginia State Supreme Court voted 4-3 that a new recent voter-approved map was unconstitutional because the state legislature improperly began the process of placing that referendum on the ballot after early voting had started in Virginia's statewide election last fall. That measure would have redrawn the state's congressional districts to potentially give Democrats an extra 4 seats in the state. Redistricting has become a major midterm issue, with several states redrawing maps after President Trump asked GOP-led states to do so. Kevin Uretsky, Fox News.
1: Louisiana voters head to the polls today to nominate U.S. Senate candidates. Republican incumbent Bill Cassidy is in political trouble. That's because 5 years ago, he voted to convict President Trump in his impeachment trial. He now faces two Republicans who pitch themselves as loyal Trump supporters. I'm Roger Stern, and you are listening to Fox News.
18: This morning's forecast for the Tri-Cities, mostly sunny skies, a high near 82. Cloudy tonight, a low around 58. Sunshine again Sunday, high 87, and clear Sunday night, low 61. On the hour, on the half, and when it breaks, Supertalk 92.9, Tri-Cities News Talk Leader.
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1: 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I'm your host.

0: Greg Spendergrass. Hope you're having a great weekend. And you know, my guest today, as you've heard me say in earlier segments today, good friend and heck of a fisherman, a heck of an innovator in fishing, and just about all aspects of the game, baits, techniques, right up on up to boats. But my guest today, Mr. Mike Watson. Mike, welcome to the Outdoor Show.
1: Glad to be here.
0: You know, we don't have your old teammate here with us today, so
1: I'll get to talk.
0: You'll get to be a bit more part of the conversation.
1: Yes, sir.
0: No, I love Jerry, man. Jerry's a treat to have on here because there's no shortage of conversation.
1: He's got a lot to share.
0: He does. He really does. And a lot of it's, most of it's valuable. I'll say that.
1: He's an OG. He's one of the originals here.
0: Speaking of that, so, you know, I had Mike Gardner on here a couple weeks ago.
1: Yep.
0: And when I put a post up on Facebook about Mike going to be on the show with me, I put one of the OGs of the East Tennessee bass fishing scene. And so one of his buddies I talked to the other day, and was talking about Mike being on the show, and he said, "Let me ask you a question." I said, "All right." And he said, "What does OG mean?" And I told him, and he said, "Oh," he said, "I was wondering." He said, "Mike was wondering too." He said, "He didn't know whether to be happy or sad." So I cleared that one up. But man, it's good to have you on here today, and it's good to have you on here because you know. And hats off to everybody, but you've got a wealth of information. You've got a wealth of time playing the game, as we say, and like I've already mentioned, you've been an innovator in so many aspects. I remember the only place I ever heard back in the day of flipping a big jig, of going flipping, he'd watch the Bassmasters or something, you know, and you'd see Denny Brower would get back in the gnarliest looking place he could find, you know, and he'd catch a big bag flipping a black and blue jig. And I thought, we don't have that kind of stuff in our area. We don't need that. And then the next thing you know, Mike Watson and Jerry Farmer show up and start just kicking everybody's teeth out, flipping a jig. And, you know, I was thinking about you guys the other night, too. When you had that power arm on your trolling motor,
1: mm-hmm.
0: Man, that was the most – if anybody could ever perfect that thing, that I'd see you guys on the lake. And, Chris, these guys literally, they would pull up to an area. And they could really – man, they could catch them on this jig. But they would pull up to an area, and it was like a machine. That before the boat – really settled from coming off a plane,
1: mm-hmm.
0: They'd hit a button and that trolling motor would lower itself into the water. And they'd run up front, depending on the area that they were fishing. I mean, just wham, bam, bam, bam, bam, and they're gone. But when the last pitch was made, they'd step on a button, and before Mike or Jerry, the one, could get back to start the big engine, the trolling motor was pulling itself up and laying down.
2: Oh, wow.
0: And they have trolling motors now that do that, but they're not. It's an all-electric trolling motor. It's not the feel of a conventional bass fishing trolling motor. But that's just one of the things. But anyway, that's shut up and let you talk.
1: That was back. I was a good friend of mine, Josh Aaron, this morning, Tato Bates. We were having this conversation. Back in my day, when I fished professionally and during that period of time, you took one bait and you honed your craft. You become as good at it as you could possibly be. These kids today, they hone all crafts and they're good at it. We fished a Morristown Saturday on South Holston. We were in a lot of close quarters with a lot of boats, and I seen probably, I don't know, I'm saying at least 20 new Phoenixes or Camas or Skeeters that had kids in it. When I say kids, they were probably younger than 21. And we were fishing some docks, and these kids were coming up and down both sides of it. Every one of them very courteous to us. kids could fish. I was watching them. They're skipping. Their ability is there. You can't fault, you know, they could be in debt up to their eyeballs, or mom and dad could have bought it for them. Don't care. They got the opportunity. They're doing something that is great. Instead of being out here drinking, doing this and that, they're on the water fishing. Right. I don't begrudge these young kids at all. It's like in the Nutt Brothers on Douglas.
0: Unbelievable.
1: Was awesome.
0: Unbelievable.
1: Just dominated on that. And come there that they've been on lake once, maybe in their life, come right there and figure it out. We had a conversation about this morning about the speed of the game. The speed of the game. Todd Castledine had a great YouTube thing on this the other day. He said that if you'd been fishing more than 10 years, this video was for you. If you've been fishing 10 years or less, it wasn't for you. And he was coming through there talking about scoping, and he said he had been an innovator, you know, tried to be upfront with it and learn the techniques. But Todd's getting some age on him. And he had the best description of this that I've ever heard. He said, in our day fishing, knowledge was our key. That we would learn one or two techniques a year. But we knew fish were going to be here, here, here, and here, time of the year. He said it was great. But he said, as you got to think back, guys. He said, think back to your when you were learning this. For every two techniques we learned, every year or two we lose one technique that went away. Difference in that now is every year we got to learn 4 to 5 new techniques. And 3 of them or 4 of them go away. The speed of the game. You'd always heard that in professional sports, football, baseball. As you went up every level, the speed of the game gets quicker. Well, in professional fishing now, that's what separates you. Even our local level at the Morristown, the speed of the game is unreal now. You have to learn 2, 3, 4 different things a year.
0: Man, that's a really good way of thinking about it. I hadn't thought about it in that respect. And you know, just like when you said you talked to Josh Heron this morning, folks don't know he's a professional angler. Matt Heron's son has been with several huge bait companies in his career, and Josh has his own line of baits. And lo and behold, I get online the other day, and I see he's got an urchin-type bait out. And I see that stuff, and I think, you know, every time one of the first things, when I saw, the first time I ever saw a Ned rig, it was a college tournament. And they were in the Midwest in like Kansas or South Dakota or somewhere at a fairly small reservoir. And the kids that won, this was before the Z-Man thing. They were taking a Senko and just breaking a piece of it off and threading it up on a lead head. And I saw that and I thought, now hold on a minute.
1: That's stupid. That's exactly what you thought.
0: That must be the stupidest bass in the world out there, you know, about that stupid thing. And then fast forward a year or so, and it was the hottest bait on the planet. And then, you know, I'm watching something one time here, and I haven't fished tournaments in a couple of years, and I can see, man, you at the what you just said, the speed of the game, you miss a couple of weeks out there fishing now, and you've dug a big hole if you're going to fish tournaments, and it's just amazing. But let's jump off. We got a long way to go with you today, young man. I'm glad to have you in here. So, folks, hang with us. We're going to jump off and take a break. We'll have more with Mike Watson right after these messages. Folks, it's a great time to be outdoors, and what better way to enjoy the outdoors than to be properly energized? So pick up some Celsius, the newest energy drink from Pepsi. 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
2: 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A limited number of poles and equipment will be available for those who don't have their own pole. The second annual Tri-Cities Largest Kid Fest is coming to the Appalachian Fairgrounds Saturday, June 6th and Sunday, June 7th, 11 a.m. to 5 p.m. Get ready to dance, play, jump, and make memories. 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
0: Alrighty, welcome back to the Outdoor Show. I'm your host, Rex Pendergrass. My guest today, Mr. Mike Watson, one of my favorites to have on here and talk bass fishing, because the thing with Mike is Mike's been around the sport. Don't get mad at me for maybe just giving a little bit of age away here, but Mike's been around this game for quite a while.
1: 40 years.
0: 40 years, there you go. And you
1: actually
0: know,
1: more like 50.
0: And I have been too, and what we've seen come and go. I didn't ever go on and fish like the FLWs like you did, and had some success at. But just being around it for all this length of time, you just think of what we've seen come and go. You know, I remember when you could go anywhere and buy a new bass boat with two flashers. If you had a flasher up front and a flasher at the dash, you was certified pro fisherman.
1: In 1999, top rig professional boat, I had one, was $38,000. 1999. That was ready to hit the trails.
0: And just think of it now. I remember having $20,000 in a bass boat rig, boat and motor. And I remember people wanting to put me in a nut house. They said, "You've lost your ever-loving mind to have that kind of money in a bass boat." And I remember when you could go back with Cheryl Watson back in the day, and you could go up there and buy a brand new 19-foot bullet with a 150 Johnson GT on it for $13,500.
1: Yeah,
0: and you can't even buy a motor for that.
1: You can't buy the electronics. One of them, one set up to go on now.
0: It's unbelievable, but you know, you were talking in the first segment there. We're talking about, you know, and you coined a new phrase in fishing, the speed of the game. And you're exactly right, because I watched this past weekend, I watched the Bassmaster Elite on Murray. Okay. Mm-hmm. And, you know, it wasn't the majority of the anglers that I watched. It wasn't like they had, like in the classic, when Dylan Nutt had this new minnow, this new lab series from Berkeley, okay, that everybody's going nuts over right now. Have you got any of them yet?
1: No, I haven't yet.
0: Don't lie to me.
1: I hadn't found them.
0: Well, I promise you, as soon as they're available, dude right here will have a sack full of them. I promise you.
1: I've got to call into Keith Poge this morning to see if I can get some from him. He's here.
0: How about this? Do you have any of Josh's urchin baits yet?
1: The baka. That is what it's called. Baka? Yes, sir. I have a boat full of them.
0: Have you caught any bass on
1: the baka? Yes. They eat the baka on Douglas. They eat it on Boone. They're dropping on his website, Tato Baits, today, I think.
0: No kidding.
1: Yeah, and you can't buy one of them in the country. You can't buy a Cokie. You can't find one of these things.
0: That sucker, if I don't get one out of him, I'm going to hurt him in the most devastating way.
1: But you got to go fishing though, Rex.
0: Well, that's true. No, but I just wanted to just put up on the shelf and look at it and go, look at that. Got one.
1: Why does a bass bite this stupid
0: thing? We were talking in the first segment. And, you know, when I'm sitting there and I'm thinking, I remember a few months ago thinking, okay, you've got the Sakamata shad. And, you know, there's some local guys that make some excellent baits. Jeff Sayers, J.S. Bates, man, he makes a really good one. And on and on and on, you know, Berkeley, Zoom, the Wing Fluke, all these different manufacturers, you know, here they come. And I remember a few months ago thinking, okay, what's the deal? You know, something's going to have to give. A fish can only, you know, they're going to get acclimated to all these plastic minnows. And then the urchin shows up. And that was one of those, like I was saying in the other segment about the Ned rig, that's one of those baits that I see those guys fishing and I think, okay, there's more solid proof that I don't know anything about a bass. I have no clue what's going on. They're biting sea urchins. So you've experimented with that some, obviously.
1: Oh, yes. And you were talking off there that I get too one-sided. Well, I try to be now. I try to look at all these new things coming out. And when you sit and watch BASS, you watch MLF, and this thing is dominating, you better pick it up. Guys, we didn't have YouTube. All the live coverage.
0: You didn't have social media.
1: You didn't get to learn all this stuff. You had to pry and beg for somebody to tell you something new in our day. Now, these kids, that's one of the things they do great is their, and I can remember my friend Brian Gage saying, well, I'm looking at this and I'm looking at that on YouTube. And I'm like, yeah, right. Learn to fish. You don't have to watch all that.
0: Right.
1: I'd spend every night on YouTube now trying to find the next greatest thing. I'm still ultra competitive, Rex. You know, I took 10 years off after coming off the road for family, for my daughter. We've sure. run all over the country playing softball. Well, that was 10 years, though, that 1, 2, 3 items a year I didn't get. So when I come back, I had to go, and that's when I started to see the speed of the game change. I had to learn 20 new techniques to come back. I never got back to what I was before I quit. And then, of course, a bout with breast cancer really took a lot out of me. It took a lot more out of me than I know. And one thing I want to say on here, too, guys, this is mostly men. Guys, men get breast cancer too.
0: Right.
1: You get a lump, something on your chest, go get it checked. Kills men way more than it kills women as far as it's more deadly to us.
0: Well, men are not going to worry about it as
1: it
0: much.
1: Typically is way further along.
0: When they discover it.
1: Right. Luckily, my wife forced me to go get it checked when I did. And, you know, I'm still on a cancer pill, but I've been a couple of years now out of it. The cancer pill really knocks a lot out of you, too.
0: Right.
1: But not making excuses that, you know, I always changed my outlook on life. got to looking at things to put God first.
0: Absolutely.
1: Family, and then fishing. Forever, I put fishing in front of all of it.
0: You know, and that's a point that I want to address, too, in myself, because I did, too. You know, and then I was in, as you well remember, I was in a really bad accident in 1996. And that was kind of the catalyst that, you know, started kind of, you know, when your life flashes in front of your eyes like that, you know, suddenly things that were at the top of your list aren't near as.
1: Your family, God, you start to put things in perspective. Yeah. You know, I prayed after having the cancer. I said, God, take some of this fishing drive out of me so I can get my priorities right. Now, I'm struggling now with results, but hey, I'm alive. I need to be happy every day.
0: Sure.
1: Folks, look at your life. Try to be happy. Be content with what you got, because you never, we're not guaranteed the next day. Enjoy life.
0: And you know, like the tunnel vision that you get when you're in, I mean, not just fishing. I mean, you could be a golfer, you could be into racing, whatever. But, you know, and it's okay to have a passion. It's okay to maybe have the aspirations to turn that passion into a career. But, you know, at the end of the day, man, it's just awful good to have a family to come home to and a God to think about and to be thankful to, you know, for giving us the opportunity to go fishing, you know. And I get way more joy in my fishing, which I don't do much at all anymore, but people would give me a hard time. Man, why aren't you fishing? Why aren't you? You know, I spent my whole life. Shut up, Chris.
1: Wasn't me. It wasn't me. I turned mine off.
0: I've spent my whole life, you know, racing and fishing or something, always, constantly. And, you know, when I got to the point to where, you know, I had a big health scare back in 2015 and about left this old world. And, that's when the journey was complete for me. And since that time, I love to fish. I still love to fish. But I get as much joy out of helping somebody catch a fish as I do of catching it myself. And I swear, not too long ago, you know, we went through a big deal when Watson shut down, Watson's Marine. And I had so many people reach out to me. And I had one guy in particular tell me that, you know, how I had helped him and his son to be able to go out and catch fish and enjoy their time. And it felt better than winning any tournament I've ever won. It shines a light of what fishing can do. And I know what fishing has brought into my life. You know, it made me concentrate on maybe not such good things and kind of put my focus back on fishing and enjoying the outdoors. But, man, Chris, I promise you, my phone is on silent mode.
5: All right.
0: Calm down.
5: I haven't had to bring the mayonnaise out in a while.
0: Okay. Just keep it where it's at. Let's jump off and take a break, folks. We'll be right back after these messages.
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8: I'm Pam Puso. A prediction about the war in Iran.
9: The strait will be open. They will not have a nuclear weapon. And the world will go on. And you will see gasoline prices drop.
8: President Trump speaking to Fox's Brett Baer on Special Report. Iran's foreign minister says a lack of trust remains the biggest obstacle in negotiations to end the war. Workers for a major transit system are on strike. The Long Island Railroad isn't running.
10: Labor unions announcing a walkout late Friday after negotiations with the Metropolitan Transportation Authority broke down. No new negotiations have been scheduled.
8: Fox's Chris DeMeo in New York. The main sticking points, wages and health care costs. The railroad says meeting demands would lead to fare hikes. 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
11: A former Washington County, Tennessee deputy terminated by the force after allegations of child porn possession surfaced turned himself in after an indictment by a grand jury. 27-year-old Jacob Byrd was reportedly sharing hundreds of files depicting child sexual abuse on social media sites, according to a TBI report. After reporting to the Sullivan County Jail, Byrd was issued a $50,000 bond after his arrest on two counts of sexual exploitation of a minor. The victim of a Thursday morning drowning on Douglas Lake has been identified. The TWRA report said 70-year-old Gary Allen Williams of White Pine was reportedly out on the water when other boaters found his craft still loaded but adrift in the Rankin section of the area. EMS divers found Williams's body just after 3:30 that afternoon with the help of a remote-operated vehicle. The report said Williams is the state's ninth boating fatality this year, and he was not wearing a life jacket. I'm Kevin Castle.
12: The Appalachian Fair announced Thursday that it is expanding the fair by 2 days this year as the annual event in Gray will mark its 100th anniversary. The fair also announced that the U.S. Army Golden Knights will once again be skydiving into the fairgrounds. Fair officials also said that more special announcements, including this year's concert lineup, will be announced over the coming weeks. I'm Jay Patricks.
13: This morning's forecast for the Tri-Cities, mostly sunny skies, a high near 82. Cloudy tonight, a low around 58. Sunshine again Sunday, high 87, and clear Sunday night, low 61. On the hour, on the half, and when it breaks, Supertalk 92.9, Tri-Cities News Talk Leader.
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16: We look forward to continue to highlight the differences of opinion we have between our colleagues on the Democrat side of the aisle, but to ensure that the American people fully know who is and who is not for ensuring that only citizens, only American citizens, vote in our elections in this country.
0: All righty, welcome back to the Outdoor Show. I'm your host, Rex Pendergrass. My guest today, Mr. Mike Watson. Mike, we've talked so far about, you know, and one thing I want to add to this, You said it there first about, back in the day we had to just beg and plead and work, you know. And not to say young anglers now don't work, because they do. The Nutt brothers, those kids have been on the water their whole life, you know.
1: Nonstop.
0: And it's showing out. It's showing out now, you know, with what they're doing. But one thing that I will say, that social media and YouTube and forward facing sonar, all these pieces of the puzzle it's kind of given a shot in the arm, because you know as well as I do, when we were young, man, we hung out at the fishing hole hoping that somebody had caught one and would come in and spill the beans, you know. Caught them on that sluggo. We got a pack of them sluggos. Or, you know, I remember being in the fishing hole and you come running in there like a madman when Zoom came out with the first plastic jig trailer. Up until that time, we just used Uncle Josh pork rinds, which were horrible. They worked, but they were a mess. They were hard to deal with. They dried out. They were expensive. And then Zoom comes out with a plastic chunk. And I remember you running in there and grabbing all these plastic chunks and thinking, well, them things must work. And I remember getting a pack of them, and I would have never done it if I hadn't seen him do it, because he was winning a lot and doing well. And I bought a pack of them things and put it on a jig instead of that stinking pork rind, and it worked. So that's kind of, you know, that's when I started paying attention to you and Jerry about, you guys were never satisfied. You know, and that kind of transferred over to me. You know, I wasn't satisfied with taking a crankbait out of the package. I

0: had to paint it, had to weight it, had to shave the lip to it, had to put wire on it. You know, there was always something that we were doing, you know. And then, like a spinnerbait, oh, I had to put some Mylar in the skirt to give it a little bit more flash or something.
1: You got to make it your own.
0: You got to make it your own. And the way I always set it around in our area, it's not like we're fishing on the Great Lakes. Our lakes are relatively small. They're usually clear. And you do have to keep evolving because fish, they get acclimated to, and there's no better example than the umbrella rig. You know, the umbrella rig, when it first hit, you know this as well as I do, it took people that couldn't catch a bass in a bathtub, was catching 20-pound bags right and left on this thing, because you could literally, you could have put 5 pine cones on it and got out in the middle of the lake and threw it over your back.
1: Oh, I can give you one better than the A-rig.
0: Well, that's it.
1: And this is older. Spider jig.
0: Spider, oh God, yeah.
1: It made fishermen out of people couldn't catch one in a bucket.
0: I've talked about that one on here many times. And, you know, like you were talking about learning a bait, that's the spider jig was my catalyst on saying, okay. Because back in those days, it wasn't what you win that tournament on, it was what color spider jig did you win that tournament on. And I couldn't catch one on it, and I was about to lose my mind. That's what everybody was catching. And it was winter, spring, summer, and fall. It wasn't just a one season or two season thing. And I remember I left home one day and I told him, I said, when I catch a fish on a spider jig, I'll be home. But it might take me an hour. It might take me 6 days. But I'm not coming home to like, and I meant it. And I took everything out of my boat except 3 rods and reels and a bag full of spider jigs. And I went to the lake, and I'll never forget this. I was on Boone Lake. And the first bite that I got on a spider jig, I remember standing there thinking, well, that felt funny. Wonder what that was. And then I see my line swimming off, and I think, my line's swimming off. Wonder what that is. And then I finally set the hook, and I thought, I've got one. And it just, but that's the way I taught myself to fish. And I never was, you know, you could read all the magazine articles that you wanted to read back in the day, but most of those articles were about Oconee or Okeechobee or someplace.
1: Didn't transfer.
0: Right. But innovation. And here's the one that gets me. A lot of people may not know this, but you were really instrumental in the whole jet boat scene in our area. I'd never heard of a jet boat until Mike Watson come along, and then you guys started using that jet boat and going up in the river at, you know, Douglas and these other lakes and getting where bass boats couldn't go to and start winning. And I remember thinking, oh my God, you know. So one year in one of the old trails that we used to fish, my partner and I won one of the prizes, and one of the prizes was a day going fishing with Mike in his jet boat. And so we get in the boat with Mike, and I'm thinking, I remember getting to the river and thinking, do bass live in stuff like this? Well, I got the answer to that question real quick. And that transferred over, so you never were being satisfied with what was available, to the point that now that's basically your business, is building boats. And let's talk a little bit about your boat building and shallow water boats.
1: I build Bulletproof Boats is the name of my company, and they're literally bulletproof with 1/4-inch bottoms, 3/16 sides, 1/8-inch decks, 1.5-inch tubing. We call them tanks. We build a tank. I build a boat now for guys that have had production boats that keep knocking holes in them, tearing them up. They get one of my boats, it's a lifetime boat. We guarantee them lifetime not to be able to knock a hole in the bottom of it. I don't say that they can't dent them. They can. But we build a little small company. I build 4 or 5 boats a year. That's all I build.
0: And there's people that are listening, if you've ever wanted a river-type boat, it's not something that you're going to call Mike and pick one up next week, and you just heard it. There's such a high demand. If you want to drop a few names of some of your client list.
1: Oh, I do a bunch of setup for, even though it's a different boat brand, Keith Poget. 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Ott Defoe, do his trackers, set them up. 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I've done Rangers, trackers, G3s. That's a big part of business, too. We can customize anything. I can get you to whatever you want to get to in what situation. Now, can you take a production boat and not tear it up? Probably not. Can you take one of mine and get there? Yes. A lot of my tournament fishermen have to run. You put a jet on one of my boats, they're indestructible. Well, you run them up on a bank, push them back in the water, and go again. Now, I can make it run with a prop. But when you mess up, there's big pieces and parts fly off,
0: right.
1: Props. Not typically lower units. My tunnel setups are so high that you don't hit the lower unit as bad. But it's typically prop shafts and $800 props. And your tournament fishermen are the guys that get that set up.
0: Sure. So when did you – I mean – you've always been a welder and a worker. When did you first say, you know what, this boat I've got, I can build something better than this?
1: Was the express dealer. Price of boats went to forever. I'm like, we can't build a production boat or a custom boat at anywhere near the price range of a production boat. Well, the price of production boats, I was express dealer then. They kept going up, going up, going up, till I got to a point where I'm like, man, I can build a better boat for this, just a little bit more money than these costs.
0: Right.
1: And, you know, after tearing up so many boats, I've tore up more boats than you can. It's ridiculous how many boats I've trashed.
0: That's coming. That, he doesn't get his nickname as the Honey Badger by mistake. I'm just going to tell you, the rumor has been for years that Mike Watson could tear up an anvil with a chicken feather.
1: True story. I've boats have always been a tool for me. Even back in the day when I was sponsored in a glass boat, I run glass boats through stuff that nobody should ever have a glass boat sure. in, but it's for a professional level, that's a tool to them guys. They're going to get there. I can remember one time being up in Hartford, Connecticut, and I went into a place and the tide was down, and I was hitting log jams. And my co-angler that had bumped a ride with me that day, he looked at me and he said, "You're stupid. Nobody does this." And I said, "Buddy, when I get in there," I said, "I'll show you the difference." And tide finally changed, and I jumped this beaver dam, jumped another beaver dam, get in there. There's 10 boats in there already fishing. I said, "It's a tool to us. We're going to use it."
0: Wow.
1: But overdoing that all these years, now the thing people ask me about my river fishing, well, I had those rivers to myself. I built boats now for 35 years.
0: Right.
1: There's plenty of boats up there fishing out, and it hurts my feelings when I go up there and there's 10 boats.
0: Man, so you're right. It's amazing the number of boats there now. But, folks, we got one more to go. Let's jump off, take a break. We'll be back with more with Mike Watson right after these messages.
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0: Alrighty, welcome back to the Outdoor Show. I'm your host, Rex Pendergrass. I'm here with my guest today, Mr. Mike Watson. One of the main innovators in the bass fishing scene around our area has done it for a long time and continues to do so. Mike, you were the first person. I heard you doing this long before I heard anybody else, the pros or anybody, that you had multiple forward-facing transducers on your boat. And I remember thinking, Lord have mercy, how much more complicated can this get? Little did I know what I was asking. And that's the way you and Jerry both have always been, is not to be satisfied, to always look for an edge, an advantage. And that's what you've got to have to be successful in bass fishing. But now, all this being said, I know that you've got to have some, and we're going to find out today. Does Mike Watson have any fishing superstitions?
1: No, not really.
0: You're not worried about having a banana in the boat?
1: No.
0: You're not worried about stepping over a rod and reel, anything like that?
1: None of them. No, I never did that before.
0: Never blowed your lucky fishing hat off in the lake?
1: At times I've had some of that stuff. Now I'm just so old and decrepit that I'm just thankful to get to catch one. Right. I got enough to worry about how to catch them.
0: Don't sell yourself short. You got to catch them.
1: You're talking about forward facing transducers. There's now four on my boat.
0: Well, see, right there. Maybe you got the idea. I don't know. I had no comprehension of stuff like that. And then I remember seeing your boat one day, and you had a trolling motor on the bow like normal, and you had a trolling motor on the stern. And I thought, what in the name of God is he doing now? And it was all about these dad blame electronics.
1: My little buddy Landon Austin called me, and he calls me Badger. And he said, Badger, I'm getting some stuff on my boat, getting ready for the All-American. Are them brakes on the back of the boat worth it? I said, absolutely. He said, well, I can get a set put on there. I said, put them on. He calls me last week. Well, that's the greatest thing ever.
0: Yeah.
1: And it's not only for docks. It's fishing shallow. You don't use this thing. I don't hardly ever use it out in the middle. I can go down the bank screaming now, flipping. Come up to the dock. I reach over and tap that button, and I stop on a dime. And I can make casts where poles won't reach here. Fire poles.
0: Right.
1: They're not going to hit the bottom.
0: Right.
1: So I use them on that. Now, my setup, I built all of it. I built linear actuators on them, dropping them in the water. Bought two Amazon trolling motors for $125 and made my own set.
0: Hey, he called me the other night and was telling me about he had put those on the back of his boat. That's just... That's another, you know, that was one of the things, before we ran out of time, that's one of the things, like we talked about earlier, no social media back in the day, no YouTube and all that stuff. But, you know, I remember being a young guy and standing around just hoping at a tackle shop, hoping to pick up a crumb of knowledge here and there. And I've used this example, the little green worm bite on Holston. You know, I remember back in the day, I thought you had to be throwing it around a lay down or brush or something,
1: yeah,
0: which is not the case. And nowadays, if you've got a question about the little green worm bite on Holston, you can get on YouTube and there'll be 500 videos you can watch people.
1: Oh, I'll give you a new one now. Use AI and ask them.
0: Yeah, yeah. It's insane.
1: Use AI. It'll tell you anything.
0: Unbelievable. All right. Heroes, influences.
1: Dwayne Horton. Dwayne Horton helped me a lot. Dwayne, of course, you know, back in the day, Denny Breyer, Tommy Biffle. That was guys I looked up because I was a flipper.
0: Right.
1: Influencers now, hate his mouth, kills me with his mouth. Ben Milliken's videos are probably some of the best teaching videos out there. If he'd clean his mouth up a little bit, and Lord knows I had that problem. That was one of my biggest things that I was dealt with over was my mouth. I finally cleaned that up. Ben's, you know, is a great teacher. His videos are a little rough. If you get your kids on there, be careful, but you can learn a lot from him.
0: Right. Is he still? He's not fishing the elites anymore, is he?
1: No.
0: Well, you know, it amazes me now to see like Dylan and Carter Nutt and Bank Shaw. I'm telling you, that kid, out of all the tournaments he's fished, all the pro level tournaments, true pro level tournaments, I think he's only finished out of the top 10 twice, and one of those was a 13th.
1: Yeah, it's amazing the talent now. I mean, I just stand in awe over watching them. Love to see it. I mean,
0: and you know, with the elites, when they said this year we'll have a tournament that you can use forward facing and a tournament you can't, and keep rotating back and forth, the cream rises to the top.
1: Drives me nuts. They've done that. I mean, technology's out there. Boys, just give it to them and go. We wanted to bring these young fishermen to our sport. Okay, at the time that they come up, forward-facing sonar is what they had to learn. Don't penalize them now because they learned it better than you. I had it from day one back in Panoptics. Got it as soon as it come out. Just because you got it, it is no give me to catch them.
0: And part of what you're saying, too, is this about the speed of the game. A lot of these young guys are so adept at, you know, seeing a fish and, well, I'm watching on my scope and I'm not getting it to react. And it comes with lots of times they'll change the weight. Lots of times they'll change the profile of the bait.
1: You change many things to get them fish to trigger. But I kind of lost my train of thought where I was going there. But it's amazing technology, but you still – oh, I know what I was going to say now. I take that and I get to fish Friday, Saturday, may get to fish Thursday, Friday, Saturday. You give me Thursday, Friday, Saturday, and I've been scoping, I'll tell you what kind of fish I'm throwing at. For the most part, I can see what they are. But then I take 4 days, I go back to work, 5 days, and I come back and my confidence is gone and I can't retain what I'm looking at. Those guys are on water every day with it. They know what size fish they're throwing at. You know, they're throwing at 3 and 4 pounders. They're not even throwing them 2 pounders.
0: Right.
1: But they're also they have spent so much time on water, they can get those fish to trigger. that's the whole deal, is getting them to trigger. And these fish are educated. The Koki or the Baca, Josh's Baca. I threw it 2 weeks ago on Douglas, and my only thing that I said about that was, this is like throwing a sluggo for the first day. That's what it amounted to. And I'm like, it's probably my new jig. Because I'm fishing it kind of like fishing a jig, just rolling down the bank, and they bite it.
0: It's amazing. I'm telling you, that's one of those things that comes along, and you think, where did it even come from, you know? And
1: whoever thought that was something you were throwing a bass?
0: Well, you know this as well as I do. Back in the day, when everybody went to Douglas, went there and drug a Carolina rig lizard around. And some of those guys down there started putting like skirt pieces, rubber pieces, around the nose of the bait that they were Carolina rigging. And that got to be a thing. And they said it would trigger more strikes and trigger bigger fish. And I remember thinking, nah, that ain't that big a deal. Looking back and looking at a dad-blame sea urchin now, it probably did make a difference.
1: I think they think it's a bluegill. That's what I think they think it is. That's just my opinion on it so far.
0: I don't know what kind of bluegills you've been catching, but none of mine looks like a sea urchin.
1: When you actually hit that thing, you pump your rod, those tentacles lay back, and then it breathes out. They lay back and it breathes. Do we have anything in our lakes naturally that looks like it? No. But that's, you got to give me something, my Ricks. I mean, I got to have a reason to what I think the stupid thing's making them bite.
0: Oh, my God. Well, one more quick question. If today Mike Watson could only go fish one body of water for the rest of your life, where would it be?
1: Probably Watauga.
0: There's some big ones in there, ain't there?
1: I enjoy fishing Watauga. It's beautiful scenery. I enjoy fishing up there.
0: That's some big old fish in Watauga, too.
1: It's cycling down. It's like everything else we got. It's cycling down.
0: So get this. Let me tell you this, and I know this isn't your query, but I got a text the other night. And, you know, our old buddy CP,
1: mm-hmm.
0: Craig Powers. Craig got bit by the walleye bug, you know, a few years ago, and has absolutely lost his ever-loving mind. And him and Brian Guy, when the walleye are biting, look out. But him and Brian Guy, as of last week, they've boated 320 walleye so far this season.
1: It's unreal.
0: And they caught, it said that one of the day that I talked to him the night before, they caught 20 walleye in 4 hours of fishing. And a lot of that is using
1: forward facing
0: sonar. It's insane how it's transferred over to everything. Mike, we got just less than a minute left. Anything, it's all yours. Let her rip, date her chip.
1: Just thank you for having me on, Rex. You know, I don't feel like I'm real relevant in the sport anymore, but I still got a thing or two that
0: I can. Have you ever caught a fish?
1: Caught a few.
0: You're relevant in the sport.
1: Caught a few.
0: Man, I appreciate you being here, and we got to do it again. We can't. I can't scratch the surface on stuff that I want to talk to you about when we're here, because we've been around it so long, and we get to talking, and before you know it,
1: time's
0: an hour's gone by.
1: Yep.
0: But man, I really do. I appreciate you being here. Keep me in mind. Keep me on your calendar. We'll do it again sometime here in the near future. Does that sound like a winner?
1: Yes, sir.
0: All right. Folks, hope you've had a good time. I have as well. And don't forget us. We'll be back here next weekend with more on the Outdoor Show. God bless. Have a great weekend.
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7: ISIS leader eliminated. I'm Pam Huso, Fox News. The operation in Africa was flawlessly executed, according to the commander-in-chief.
8: President Trump saying onto social, this was a complicated joint mission carried out by the U.S. military and the armed forces of Nigeria. The president indicates sources have been tracking Abu Bilal al-Manouki's, keeping the U.S. and Nigeria informed of what the ISIS leader has been doing. The president of Nigeria saying al-Manouki, along with several of his lieutenants, were killed during a strike on his compound in Lake Chad Basin. President Trump says al-Manouki, the second in command of ISIS globally, will, quote, no longer terrorize the people of Africa or help plan operations to target Americans.
7: Fox's Madeline Rivera. The president is reflecting on his visit to China and talks with Chinese leader Xi Jinping. Here's Fox's Kevin Cork.
9: President Trump seemingly positively stirred by the trip to China, which objectively was marked by

0: Michael Cassidy may be in some trouble. 5 years ago, he voted to convict President Trump of impeachment. Cassidy is up against two Republicans who call themselves Trump supporters. 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
2: Temperatures being 30 degrees above average.
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0: An abrupt halt to one of the nation's major transit systems. Workers for New York's Long Island Railroad are on strike.
4: Labor unions announcing a walkout late Friday after negotiations with the Metropolitan Transportation Authority broke down. No new negotiations have been scheduled.
5: If it were to become resolved, we would need time. It's contingent upon what time it would be settled. So it would be difficult for me at this point to say if it was settled at this time, we'd have service back at that time. But rest assured, we would look to get service back as soon as possible.
4: LARR President Robert Free, the union wants a 16% pay raise over 4 years. The MTA argues the union's demands would lead to fare hikes. Chris DeMeo, Fox News.
0: Roughly 250,000 riders rely on the Long Island Railroad during the work week. Parents put on notice in Washington, D.C. in response to those recent teen takeovers. U.S. Attorney for the District of Columbia, Janine Pirro, is threatening to charge parents if their teens violate the local curfew.
6: Parents, do your jobs or we will do ours. And in the end, taxpayers will no longer subsidize the chaos caused by parental neglect. So parents, if you don't control your kids, the district will.
0: Teen takeovers have become a nuisance and a hazard in the nation's capital. D.C. Mayor Muriel Bowser says parents should know where their parents are. She does have questions, however, on how the policy would be enforced. A federal official who has questioned the safety of vaccines and widely used therapies has been fired. Dr. Tracy Beth Hoag was the leader of the FDA's drug program. In a social media post, she said she learned so much and leaves with no regrets. Since arriving at the FDA, Hoag led investigations into the safety of injectable RSV drugs for kids, antidepressants, and COVID vaccines. Pam Crusoe, Fox News.
7: This morning's forecast for the Tri-Cities, mostly sunny skies, a high near 82. Cloudy tonight, a low around 58. Sunshine again Sunday, high 87, and clear Sunday night, low 61. On the hour, on the half, and when it breaks, Supertalk 92.9, Tri-Cities News Talk Leader.
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12: Good morning. I'm your host, Christy Slaughter, on Super Talk 92.9. Thanks for tuning in this morning. I'm glad to have you here. I've got Rick Allen on the board. Good morning, Rick.
13: Hey there. Good morning, Christy. What's happening?
12: That sounds like a little song. Hey there, Christy. Good morning.
13: I'm going to put it to some music.
12: Yeah. What's on your playlist this morning? Have you kicked off today with a little music?

0: Maybe we're your wake-up call. What an honor that is.
1: I woke up to Static X this morning. It was just...
0: I have static sometimes. Is this like SpaceX, all the X stuff, or...
1: It's not like SpaceX.
0: Static X. That sounds like it would be sleepy music, or is this the type of music that really gets your blood pumping? As you're holding a cup of coffee.
1: Yeah, it could be both, depending on what kind of, you know, morning you're looking to have. I don't know. Yeah, it gets you going.
0: Who knows, right?
1: Pump you up a little bit.
0: People are planning their summer vacations. Maybe you're thinking about doing something fun out on the water. Do you have any plans?
1: Out on the water? I don't have plans out on the water. Although I would like to find myself out there. Yeah. It's always great to have.
0: Where are the people on the water? Yeah, on the water. I think I shared this with you all a few years ago, but I've always saw sailboats and thought, that looks like the life. Right? They're beautiful. The sails, it looks like kind of you made it, right? That beautiful blue water.
1: Yeah, you made it.
0: Someone invited me on a sailing trip a few years ago. This person, she's on a female sailing crew. I had the opportunity to go out with them one day, and it is completely different than you see it in the movies, which most things are. I really enjoyed it.
1: They have you peeling potatoes in the galley or something?
0: But it was. I did go down there to get some rope or something. But it's very labor inclusive, right? It's intense.
1: Everybody's got their part.
0: Yeah, came out with a few war wounds, like some blisters, didn't capsize the boat. So as far as I'm concerned, that's a win.
1: If you're on a sailboat and you're not working, you're just a stowaway, right?
0: Yes. It did give me a new just a stowaway. It did give me a new appreciation, as life does that for me. Maybe it does that for you when you have the opportunity to do something that you've only been an observer for in the past. It does allow a lot of freedom, though, when you think of the power of that wind and how it can really just take hold. So imagine this. Do you think at 52 years old that you might decide to break a record, maybe like a solo voyage? Would you? Like at 52?
1: What?
0: Yeah. A solo voyage. In a boat that's barely taller than your knee.
1: Oh.
0: It's called a micro yacht.
1: Yeah.
0: Maybe you haven't ordered yours yet. Big Sea Atlantic Challenge.
1: You got to start with your yacht, you know, somewhere.
0: That's right. Maybe it's like a lot of things. The smaller it is, the more expensive. It measures a mere 3 feet and 10 inches.
1: Yacht.
0: A yacht. Yeah.
1: What do these words even mean anymore?
0: Little tiny. I just think of yacht as being an expensive boat.
1: I think of yacht being probably huge, like large.
0: Oh, huge.
1: Like, yeah, it's got to be big.
0: Well, this one, 3 feet, 10 inches. It is poised to become the smallest vessel ever to cross the 1,900 miles between Newfoundland and England. Yeah. His name is Bedwell. He's from England. He described the anticipation in his log as he awaits the vessel's clearance through the Canadian customs before it is shipped to Argentina. I mean, they could probably just put it on a commercial plane, right? 3 feet, 10 inches.
1: Yeah, they got a stowaway box for that.
0: Once he's there, he will finalize the preparations before embarking on the journey across the North Atlantic. How long do you think that'll take, roughly, that 1,900-mile journey from Newfoundland to England? You want to give me any guesses? Well, it's expected to take roughly 3 months. Now, this is not Bedwell's first attempt. In 2023, his mission ended in heartbreak when the original Big Sea That's the yacht. The micro yacht was accidentally dropped onto concrete, reducing his pioneering craft to shreds. Undeterred, he decided that he would redesign the tiny ship with more resilience in mind. So it's a complete new design, new build. Last time it was GRP. This time he's gone aluminum. So we'll see how that holds up. He said he's feeling fine about the vessel and the attempt, just obviously hated what happened last time. Now, I can't even fathom taking a 1900 mile journey on a little aluminum micro yacht or even a big yacht. I mean, you have to plan for that kind of thing, right? Well, the new aluminum is a sandwich plate system. It not only strengthens the hull, but it also allows Bedwell to carry modern safety and communication technology. I think that would be very important. Solar panels will power essential equipment and satellite communications, ensuring that he can call for help if needed. There's going to be vital tools for the journey that will help him if he needs help, because sometimes he can be hundreds of miles away. He aims to surpass the current record, okay, of 5 feet 4 inches. It was set by American Hugo Villain in 1993, a feat that remains one of the quirkiest and most inspiring achievements in ocean exploration. Can you imagine, like, crossing the Atlantic in such a tiny little craft that is no short feat? The North Atlantic is notorious for unpredictable storms, icy waters, and long stretches with no shelter. The journey will not only test Bedwell's sailing skill, but also, of course, his endurance, his navigation abilities, and psychological resilience. Because remember, he's doing this alone. Solo ocean crossing demands extreme self-sufficiency. I think some of it would be dealing with not just what's going on outside, the climate, but those inner thoughts, like realizing what a small piece of the puzzle that we already are. Rations must be carefully planned. Sleeping shifts are managed, and every decision can mean the difference between success on his mission or catastrophe. Yet for adventures, for people like Bedwell, the thrill of pursuing human and engineering limits outweighs the risk. What do you think? Do you think that you would take something like that to be able to push what humans can do? As he waits for his shipment to arrive, that micro yacht, Bedwell joins a long lineage of daring sailors who have attempted extraordinary feats in tiny vessels like this 3-foot 10-inch micro yacht. If successful, his crossing will not only earn a Guinness World Record, but also highlight the cutting edge design, safety technology, and sheer human determination that makes even the smallest boats capable of incredible journeys. Maybe one day that'll just be a common form of transportation, or maybe it'll be more affordable and you can take that sailing trip, that 1900 miles that you've always wanted to do. But good luck to Bedwell. I mean, I can't even imagine doing that, but that's pretty exciting. We are going to take a quick commercial break, and we're just going to go ahead and kick things off right off the bat this morning, because we're going to be joined with our special guest, and you've probably heard her on the show before if you've listened, Amy Friedman. She is an editor of the new book, A Secret Chord. It's an incredible story, and it's really supporting a lot of youth across the United States. So here in just a couple minutes, we'll be joined by her. Thank you for tuning in. We'll see you after this quick commercial break.
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0: Welcome back. I'm your host, Christy Slaughter, on Supertalk 92.9 WFHG. We're now joined with our special guest. First, we have Amy Friedman. You might remember the name. Amy worked as a high school teacher for 24 years, launched Pops the Club in 2013. She is an author, a criminal justice activist, and is the editor of 11 annual collections of stories, poems, and art from members of Pops and the Pathfinder Clubs. We're also joined with Letitia Longoria Navarro, the executive director of the Pathfinder Network. Thank you all so much for being with us this morning. We're going to go ahead and kick things off this morning. Amy, you have been involved for 11 years with this project, and I want to give people just a little bit of background information about you, what you saw working as a teacher, and why it was so important for you to launch that first club, 13 years ago now?
1: It's 13 years, yeah. Amazing, eh?
0: Yes. Where has the time gone?
1: Where does it go? I can't figure it out. I guess I should say I was not a teacher. I am and was then married to a teacher. I'm mostly a writer and editor. This came from a very personal place where I had been previously married to a man who I met while he was in prison. And I raised two daughters with a father in prison. And it was the result of this experience with my beloved daughters. He and I ended up divorcing after 7.5 years, but my daughters remained my daughters. And watching the struggles that they had with the stigma that they endured led me to want to do something for kids who are struggling with that stigma.
0: And over,
1: I don't think I'm. Am I still connected to Christy?
0: Yeah, yes, you are. I'm just kind of. I'm connected to what you're saying, so I'm making sure I give you plenty of time.
1: Awesome.
0: Over the 11 years that you've been involved with this collection of work from students, how has that evolved? And are you finding now that there's even a greater need than when you first started it?
1: Well, the need is gigantic. The way the work has evolved, I think Leticia is on with us also. The evolution has been in many ways thanks to the work is now under the umbrella of this beautiful nonprofit that is led by Leticia. The need is gigantic. I think that you know, I just actually learned this from one of the teachers who works with one of the clubs, wrote this beautiful piece about the legacy that this organization has created. We have now this book, A Secret Chord, that is just now being published, is our 11th book. And so it's 13 years of existence of the program, but this is the 11th book we've published. And he talked about it as a legacy that kids, when they come into the program, now know that they are part of a legacy. And the sort of power of the work, I think, makes it easier, maybe more easier for kids to walk into the room. They know they're not the only ones. You know, there's sort of a reputation that precedes their being in high school and their coming into this this club and doing this kind of work and writing the amazing poetry and stories and creating the art that they do that we publish and put out into the world. I will say that in this current moment, because we also serve kids who are impacted by not only incarceration but also detention and deportation, and in this particular, you know, in this moment in our history, there is so much anxiety and fear and sorrow and loss connected with detention and deportation that it's become especially important and meaningful for the kids who are involved, the young people. I always call them kids, and then I think, then I talk to them, and I think, oh, no, they're not really kids. They're so wise and amazing. So the young people that we work with.
0: I have a couple questions here in just a minute about the Pathfinder Network for you, Leticia. But Amy, when we first started having you on the show, I remember you talking about POPs, pain of the prison system. And then we started talking about the Pathfinder.
1: Right.
0: Is that right. The evolution of what POPs
1: it's
0: was?
1: It's evolution.
0: Okay, perfect.
1: Yeah, the story is basically POPs. We founded POPs, and it was named by the kids in the original club to stand for pain of the prison system. And in 2020, Leticia may have to correct me on this, I think it was 2023, POPs and the Pathfinder Club that had been founded in Portland merged into one organization under the umbrella of the Pathfinder Network. And part of the evolution to the new name is for a long time, this book, A Secret Court, is by the Pathfinder and POPs Club's youth. But it became sort of, let's just merge the names finally. So the evolution is just that it's grown and deepened, and we are, Leticia is the executive director of the Pathfinder Network, under which umbrella all of these clubs are operating. So it's the same. It's just got a different name.
0: Okay, good. We're all up to date. We've got about 5 minutes before we need to take a news break. Leticia, thank you so much for joining the conversation. As Amy had mentioned, you are the executive director of the Pathfinder Network. What does Pathfinder stand for, and when did you first become involved?
2: Yeah, well, good morning, and thank you so much for having us. So the Pathfinder Network as an organization was actually founded in 1993. We're a Portland, Oregon-based nonprofit, but really work nationally. So we have over 20 different programs working with individuals and families who are impacted by systems in some way, working from, you know, youth programming all the way through the life course for adults that are maybe incarcerated or reentering the community after a period of incarceration. And the Pathfinder Club, formerly and still so inspired every day by POPs the Club, is one of our programs really focused on youth. Also just more upstream, like trying to get closer to, you know, preventing harms like system involvement for young people who are impacted, like Amy said, by incarceration, detention, or deportation. And actually, the Pathfinder Club, the PATH and Pathfinder Club stands for Paving a Trail of Hope. So we talk about, you know, together with young people in our 12 clubs, across the country, we're paving a trail from hurt and harm to hope and healing. The space that we try to create, the relationships and the community that we've built, you know, alongside the young people and incredible sponsors and volunteers, where we can really transform some experiences that have been really difficult and challenging for us into something really powerful, like an incredible book, like A Secret Court, which we're, you know, excited to officially publish next week.
0: We have just a couple minutes before we need to go to break, but could you describe to us what a club meeting would look like? We're talking about students having a place that they can come and be supportive and learn, but what would that entail for a student, possibly?
2: Yeah, great question. You know, it looks really different whether it's in a school or in a community center or even a juvenile justice facility, but we always start by breaking bread together, so there's always some food involved, you know, to just kind of bond folks together and break down some of the walls. And then there's all kinds of different activities, you know, depending on the length of the club. But, you know, if you were in a club, let's say in Portland, there would be a mindfulness activity just to kind of welcome folks in to get, you know, the young people grounded and ready to kind of take on whatever the activity for the day might be. And then there's always some kind of art and or writing activity, you know, a prompt or a project maybe that they've been working on over a couple of sessions where they get an opportunity to really respond and kind of dig in, create something incredible. And then we always offer an opportunity for them to share if they want to. They don't have to share at all. Sometimes their sharing could just be one word that's resonating from them based on kind of what they created. It could be reading the whole thing. It could be, you know, showing a painting or a drawing that they created. And there's, you know, always some opportunity to kind of be grateful, you know, shout out each other and kind of close out and, you know, just express it, looking forward to next time. So that's kind of what it looks like. Every club is a little bit different, but that's kind of the basic structure for how club runs. And, you know, sometimes they're small clubs. Yesterday at one of our clubs, we had 43, you know, young people come to club. So they're all very different and unique, but they very much share some of the same special components, like community and belonging and creative expression and, of course, food.
0: Thank you so much. We do need to take a quick news break. If you all can stay with us, we'll be back here in just a few minutes.

0: It's the news you need.
1: The Democrats are the ones that are saying that they believe that we are too stupid to have an ID to vote. I call it the soft bigotry of low expectations.
0: All day long.
2: That's not sanctions on the Cuban people, because the Cuban people don't benefit from Gaesa. It's a sanction against this company that is stealing from the Cuban people to the benefit of a few.
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5: I'm Roger Stern. President Trump says the U.S., along with Nigeria, killed the top global leader of ISIS. The president writing on Truth Social, it happened in Africa.
6: President Trump says Abu Bilal al-Manuki, the second in command of ISIS globally, will, quote, no longer terrorize the people of Africa or help plan operations to target Americans.
5: Fox's Madeline Rivera in Washington. President Trump back home after his summit meeting in China. President Xi Jinping. President Xi tried to pressure Trump to be less supportive of Taiwan. The president responding.
7: The president told our Brett Baer that he wants China and Taiwan to cool down. The president reiterating his previous position that he's not looking to have somebody go independent.
5: Fox's Kevin Cork. 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
8: In neighboring North Carolina, a rape suspect died and an officer was hit with a shot after investigators came to serve warrants on a Spruce Pine resident.

0: Carolina's Bureau of Investigation reported as officers approached Timothy Allen Holloman, he pulled out a gun and shot himself while the same round struck the special agent in his bulletproof vest. Holloman later died of his injuries. The officer was not injured. Holloman was being charged with a sex offense and one count of statutory rape.
1: Johnson City commissioners reached verbal consensus Thursday on a fiscal 2027 budget that includes funding for a new $37 million aquatic center, $5 million for new infrastructure and services, and a 28-cent property tax increase. The budget that will begin July 1st and must be approved on three readings beginning June 4th, with required second and third readings set for June 11th and 25th. I'm Rick Allen.
2: An iconic Kingsport eatery will soon close its doors for good. Giuseppe's Italian restaurant announced Thursday that its final day will be June 12th. The restaurant posted on its social media that the decision was not easy, but the owners are ready to spend more time with family. The restaurant had previously announced plans to close in 2023, but it had stayed open after a potential buyer backed out. The restaurant first began serving customers in Kingsport in 1987. I'm Jay Patricks.
3: This morning's forecast for the Tri-Cities, mostly sunny skies, a high near 82. Cloudy tonight, a low around 58. Sunshine again Sunday, high 87, and clear Sunday night, low 61. On the hour, on the half, and when it breaks, Supertalk 92.9, Tri-Cities News Talk Leader.

0: Welcome back. I'm your host, Christy Slaughter, on Supertalk 92.9 WFHG. If you're just joining the conversation, we're speaking with Amy Friedman and Leticia Longoria Navarro. We're talking about a new collection offering a testament to the power of teens to transform pain into creative expression and isolation into connection and community. We're talking about the new book for this year, A Secret Chord, Stories, Poetry, and Art. Amy, was there anything in A Secret Chord in the collection this year? We mentioned before the commercial break that this is an annual book that you all release. Is there anything that kind of surprised you or was different this year?
1: Absolutely. I'm so glad you asked that, Christy, because because we publish every year, you know, it's a sort of ongoing process, and work starts to come in as soon as the deadline for one book happens, that we start taking in anything people want to submit for the following year. And as I started getting work this year, I kept hearing music. It was quite amazing. It's not that each piece is literally about music, but what kept running through my mind was this title, and that doesn't always happen. Like, often the title sort of grows over time, but A Secret Chord is from the song Hallelujah by Leonard Cohen. There's a line that is, I heard there was a secret chord that David played and it pleased the Lord. And as I was reading these pieces, I kept hearing this. It was almost as if all of these young people all over the country sending in work were writing a song together. And just the music of this book is more profound than in past years. I just, there was some sense that they all had something to say that was like each piece was sort of supporting the piece before it. And then one day I got the cover of this book as a photograph. It's kind of different from past years. It's a white cover, and there's a black and white photograph in the middle, and it's a bird on a branch. And I thought of another Leonard Cohen song when I saw that is Bird on a Wire. And that everything sort of coalesced. And I was talking to someone the other day who said, you know, when I'm reading this, it's just almost like there's a rhythm to every single page, which made me really happy because that's what I was feeling as I was getting the work. And I think

0: It's in the pages. Someone said it's like a mixed tape, so which I kind of loved. But every year I'm amazed by what comes in. I'm amazed by the profound, by the way these kids think. And also, you know, one of the things about their work, this is true in this book, but it's been true every year, is they're so honest. There is just no artifice. And there's such tenderness and sweetness. And even when they're writing about something that's painful and hard, there's this immense generosity of spirit. That's how I would describe all of these people that I have the honor of working with.
1: Leticia, if perhaps we have people who are listening today that say, I don't know anyone who's been incarcerated, or a student who lives with a guardian who is incarcerated, and they might not understand the impact of creative writing, of the art of that, and how healing it can be. Can you give us an example of what you've seen in the Pathfinder Network?
2: Yeah, absolutely. That's such a great question. I think, you know, especially for young people who are still learning so many things about life, having these experiences, I think, you know, what ends up happening is just a lot of silence and kind of pushing these experiences and challenges and hard, difficult emotions and disappointment down and kind of keeping it in. And for me, having grown up, having, you know, both parents incarcerated, I know firsthand what that's like. And so we might see young people come in pretty closed off, you know, maybe not even admitting to or talking about the experiences they've had. They may know nothing about their parents or loved ones' incarceration. And over time, really through the community that's built, you kind of see these sparks and these moments of light emerge where they're, you know, they now have a friend in club, and now they have a table that they sit at with a bunch of people that they chat with and are talking to outside of the club. And then we start hearing their story. And I think what happens when we start telling our story and we pull it out of a place of silence is we start to create meaning of it in ways that we maybe didn't before. And then when we bring the creative, you know, component into it, it just really kind of transforms. And there's a healing process. You know, there's just a lightness. There's still maybe the depth of the experience and the emotions there, but you just kind of see it, a change happen in people, definitely a healing, transformative process, and they're sharing about it and they're talking about it. And you're also hearing about the ways that it's changed them and it's changing them and the things that they want to do. I think that's my favorite part, is hearing them talk about how their stories are driving what they want to do next, right? They might say, I want to be a youth mentor, I want to be a teacher, or, you know, I want to be a politician so I can make decisions that impact families in a positive way. And so that's just, you know, a couple examples of what we see. It's just so powerful. And when you see someone, you know, a young person kind of get the anthology in their hands for the first time after it's been printed, and they know they're a published author or artist or photographer, that moment in itself is just completely transformative, I think, for everybody, but particularly for them.
1: I'm so glad you mentioned that, because as Amy was talking, I just kept imagining the opening of that first box of books and putting those in the students' hands. We can give some more information. I went to the website, thepathfinderclub.org, to check out the publishing tab. Of course, the new book, A Secret Chord, Poetry, Stories, and Art, A Chorus of Heartfelt Voices, is on there. People can pre-order it. It's going to be released on May 19th. There's a flyer for the book. Is there anywhere else that you would like to send listeners this morning, or is that the best place, Amy, for people to go to find out information about the new book?
0: I think that's probably the best and easiest place to see all of you. You can read about A Secret Chord and also all of our other books. There's also the press that puts the books out is called Out of the Woods Press, And there's a website called outofthewoodspress.com where people can also find out more about all of our books. But so either one, outofthewoodspress.com or thepathfinderclub.org.
1: Letitia, before we let you all go today, I'd love it if you could share anything else that you would like for us to know this morning. And also, I know that you are a founding team member of the Pathfinder Club and, of course, the executive director of the Pathfinder Network. You all are opening up. People are starting new clubs across the United States. You mentioned some in school systems and in community centers. Are you all still opening to help new places start new clubs?
2: Yeah, we are. And we're excited to talk to anybody who would be interested in starting a club in their community. You know, our program manager, Victor Trillo, says anywhere young people are at, a club can exist, whether it's a church or someone's backyard or a school or a community center. So we're really here to just create a network of clubs across the country and just looking forward to continuing to expand and grow and really be in community with more young people who've had these experiences.
1: If you don't mind, do you have a statistic of how many students this is impacting right now?
2: Yeah. The data and the statistics are so alarming. So about 1 in 14 young people in the United States has ever had a parent that's been incarcerated. And I just read a new statistic actually yesterday from another organization that we work with, which I'll just shout them out. We Got Us Now, that the kind of most recent data says that 1 in 7 young people in the country have had some kind of family or parental systems involvement. So that might be maybe not they weren't in prison, but maybe they were on parole or probation. Or involved in some other kind of part of the criminal justice system, which is just, you know, even more striking. So there's a problem out there that's not just impacting young people, but families and really our communities. And we're just, you know, on a mission to really try to counter those experiences and turn them into something powerful for young people.
1: And the best website to go to is that the pathfinderclub.org to
2: That's
1: contact
2: right.
1: with you?
2: Yes.
1: Okay, that sounds great. Thank you so much for being on the show. Amy, we got about a minute before we're heading out. Anything else you'd like to leave us with this morning?
0: Oh, Christy, I just want to say how grateful we are that you have us on here, and I can't wait to share next year's book with you, too. And it's just, you know, it's important for people. I think it's important for people to look at these books because I think everybody has something to not only enjoy but learn from reading them.
1: Absolutely beautiful. Amy, one of the things that I thought about as you were speaking, some of us have generational gaps, right? We might not be in daily communication with people, students who are younger. And I think this is a wonderful way to connect. And it also can give us hope.
0: Absolutely. It'll make people feel happy and like hopeful about the next generation. Yeah.
1: That's what we love. Thank you all so much again for being on the show. A Secret Chord, Poetry, Stories, and Art. Check them out. It's thepathfinderclub.org. Hope you all have a fabulous weekend. Thank you for all the wonderful work you all are doing again.
0: Thank you.
1: We are going to take a quick break. I'm your host, Christy Slaughter, on Supertalk 92.9 WFHG.
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0: Welcome back. I'm your host, Christy Slaughter, on Super Talk 92.9 WFHG. I'm sorry. I'm laughing because of you, Rick Allen.
1: Me?
0: Over there on that board.
1: Not me.
0: Yeah, I was ready and...
1: And I wasn't. Is that what you're saying?
0: I think sometimes you just...
1: You can say it.
0: You like just making me wait.
1: Sometimes.
0: We hope you're having a great weekend. Thanks for being with us. We kind of flipped the show upside down today, didn't we, Rick Allen? We had our special guest on the first hour.
1: Wow. Yeah. Getting it out the way.
0: How you been doing?
1: Now we get to have fun. I mean, we've always been having fun. I don't know what I'm talking about.
0: No one. Hey. Is anybody listening?
1: Christy?
0: Yes, Rick Allen.
1: You're a big Bitcoin person. You've got like $1 million in Bitcoin or something.
0: You've been playing
1: the Bitcoin game. You've been collecting all of them, haven't
0: Please
1: you?
0: Please tell me there's an account
1: Have
0: somewhere.
1: You got a full set?
0: Is that, they call that offshore or I don't even know.
1: Is it mint condition? I don't know. I don't know how to, yeah, I'm not a crypto guy. But
0: Yet.
1: I guess I've got to get
0: some, right?
1: We all
0: might be
1: right?
0: crypto at one point.
1: Well, a man online had been locked out of his Bitcoin account. You know what that's like?
0: I've been locked out of other accounts, and I can imagine if someone had some money in there, that could be frustrating.
1: He was locked out for a little over a decade.
0: Whoa. Now...
1: Yeah.
0: Yeah, that's more than we're doing maintenance.
1: He had forgotten his password and was unable to recover about $400,000. And the reason that he forgot his password was because he did it while he was in college and he was high at the time. Little PSA, don't change passwords. If you
0: only someone in college. Yeah. Hopefully a few more decades, you know, if you're going to do that kind of thing.
1: For nearly 11 years, he's been trying nonstop combinations to get back into his account. And finally, after years of failed guesses, he decided to turn to Anthropic's AI bot Claude for help.
0: Did he do it?
1: Claude.
0: He fixed it, didn't he?
1: Claude cracked the case.
0: Did he really?
1: All the man had to do was upload old files from his college computer. I like how they say all you had to do. Because
0: fish out your college computer.
1: Yeah, how many of us can hold on to a
0: that's 8 jobs and 4 marriages ago.
1: It found so he uploaded old files from his college computer. He found an earlier wallet file from before the password change, and that helped him finally unlock the account. I don't understand how it all worked, but they say it worked.

0: must have recognized something.
1: So
0: an IP address or something.
1: So how would
0: you can
1: going
0: tell how much we know?
1: How would going to an old file help you get in if the password has been changed? I don't know. I'm not really clear on how an AI chatbot figured out how to get this guy's password. It's unclear to me. He revealed the password. I'm not going to say what the password is. You can't say most of it on air.
0: But again, he made the password when he was in college.
1: Yeah, it did start with LOL 420, and it ended with an inappropriate lyric from an NWA song.
0: Oh, no.
1: The guy was so thankful after cashing out
0: his... No wonder he forgot it. He's like, I should forget this.
1: He was so thankful after cashing out his $400,000 that he joked that he wanted to name his future child after Anthropic CEO Dario Amodi. Why?
0: $400,000.
1: I don't think that's enough.
0: You don't? What's the number to name a kid after you?
1: You'd have to look at like double-digit millions.
0: That's the price.
1: Tens of millions.
0: I mean, if it's okay name, makes me think about Ben Stiller's movies, you know?
1: What? Oh.
0: Woman has a baby and the new dad says, I'm going to name him after you.
1: Oh, yes.
0: Yeah. We didn't really get like a definitive answer if that played out that way.
1: I think it did.
0: Probably.
1: I mean, it had to. He already delivered the baby. What is
0: $400,000 over a password. Well, that makes us feel better when we can't get into something, right?
1: I've heard there's somebody else. I'm not sure who the person is, but I know that he's been searching for a zip drive through British landfills for a long time because he believes this zip drive has the key to get him his digital wallet.
0: Okay, so I feel like that this is a PSA.
1: Yeah. Hold on to those digital wallets and don't change your passwords when you're high.
0: That's right.
1: Solid advice.
0: And make sure that your password is something that you would want to repeat to people. Right?
1: No, it doesn't have to be. No, you don't have to. Doesn't have to be. It could be.
0: It makes it nice when you can read this story on the radio.
1: Sure.
0: Right?
1: I'm going through all the lyrics I remember of old songs, and I can guess.
0: Yeah, you could probably guess.
1: I mean, I won't guess on air.
0: Yeah, good. Probably we can. Yeah, I don't have any crypto, but I'm interested in learning.
1: Yeah, if you got crypto, you maybe want to give me, I'm down for it.
0: Maybe we could get an expert on the show to talk about. I've been putting out some feelers.
1: A crypto expert?
0: Yeah. EFTs, got any of those? I don't know.
1: Are those still a thing?
0: I think so. I think stocks are doing stuff with them.
1: NFTs?
0: We just like to be a little more analog here on Saturday mornings.
1: Hey, I'm just excited because...
0: We're two human beings commenting on stuff, and we appreciate that you tune in from 9 to 11. Last week, we had our 10 at 10. Do you remember that one, Rick Allen?
1: Top 10 at 10?
0: It was 10 boring habits that quietly change your life in a positive way.
1: Quiet habits.
0: We had a listener who ended up emailing me after the show last week. Thank you for reaching out. Ask for a couple numbers. They weren't able to hear the whole list and ask if there was a printable copy of those 10 boring habits. So I made that this week. There's a PDF. People can go to my website. Again, it's Christy, K-R-I-S-T-I, Slaughter, S-L-A-U-G-H-T-E-R.com. Scroll down and you're going to find the printable right on there. You don't even have to sign up for anything. It's called 10 Boring Habits.
1: You don't even have to sign up.
0: _ printable. And you can also find some other things there, like engaging financial literacy for kids that we talked about, Pi Day, if you're interested in learning a little bit about Pi and some ways to like elevate your pie game, the kind we eat.
1: Your pie game.
0: Mm-hmm. Let's see what else we have. We have the strawberry mallow mousse recipe and some ways that you can spring clean your life, not just your home, but also your life. You can find that again on my website. It's christyslaughter.com. We haven't done a poll, a Super Talk poll, in a few weeks. Have we, Rick Allen?
1: We have not.
0: So I've got one for you today.
1: Brand new poll.
0: When you go to download that printable of the 10 boring habits that quietly change your life, you can also vote up at the top. You're just going to click on click here to vote, or you can take your phone, scan the QR code, and you can go to the poll. Are you ready for it? How are you going to vote? What is your favorite boring habit you can't live without? Is it planning my day the night before, making my bed, drinking water first thing, or tackling the hard thing first? Planning my day the night before, making my bed, drinking water first thing, or tackling the hard thing first?
1: Can't live without.
0: Yeah, can't live without. Mine would probably be drinking water first thing.
1: That or coffee.
0: Should I vote while I'm on?
1: Sure.
0: Yeah, I'm going to vote.
1: Get your everybody vote out
0: else.
1: The way.
0: Everybody else. We're going to take a moment of silence to vote. What would yours be, Rick Allen?
1: Mine would probably be water too, or coffee. I mean,
0: I didn't put that one on there.
1: Well, I mean,
0: Coffee first thing.
1: Getting something to drink first thing. That's almost a reflex. Like, you don't even have to be awake. You just reach out. That's what I mean. You're thirsty when you first wake up, so you got to have that water to, like, get you going.
0: So you're planning the night before. Maybe you're not writing down the things that you want to tackle the next day. What's your punch list?
1: I'm filling up that glass of water before I go to bed.
0: Yeah, you're preparing the night before so that when you wake up, there's not anxiety. Oh, I'm thirsty. Where's the water? It's prepared. So think about it. We're just...
1: Don't have to get up.
0: Bringing it back to the basics, getting that foundation ready.
1: We got our top 10 at 10 coming up next hour.
0: We sure do. Are you ready for it?
1: I'm getting ready for it. Yeah. Are you ready for it?
0: I am ready for it. We're also going to talk about some things that our advertisers have coming up. We've got the writing prompt challenge and so much more. Under pressure.
1: We are under pressure.
0: Well, we will be back after this quick news break.

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1: Taking him out. I'm Roger Stern, Fox News. The U.S. walking with Nigeria killed a top ISIS terrorist. The president announcing this.
2: President Trump saying onto social, this was a complicated joint mission carried out by the U.S. military and the armed forces of Nigeria. The president indicates sources have been tracking Abu Bilal al-Manuki's, keeping the U.S. and Nigeria informed of what the ISIS leader has been doing. The president of Nigeria saying al-Manuki, along with several of his lieutenants, were killed during a strike on his compound in Lake Chad Basin. President Trump says al-Manuki, the second in command of ISIS globally, will, quote, no longer terrorize the people of Africa or help plan operations to target Americans.
1: Fox's Madeline Rivera. Meanwhile, Israel says it killed the leader of the Hamas military wing. This from an airstrike. Israel says he was one of the last remaining Hamas commanders who helped plan the October 7th attack, which killed 1,200 people nearly 3 years ago. President Trump is reflecting on his summit with Chinese leader Xi Jinping and their discussion on Iran, which is blocking the Strait of Hormuz, sending gasoline prices sharply higher.
3: When you tell somebody you're going to have to pay a little more, not that much more, a little more for gasoline for a very short period of time, because we want to stop the threat of being blown to pieces by a lunatic, by a crazy person, and they are crazy, using nuclear weapons, everybody says that's fine.
1: Critics say the summit accomplished very little, a gallon of regular costing more than $4.50. And as many worry about the dangers of AI.

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12: One of the nation's major transit systems has come to a screeching halt. Workers for the Long Island Railroad are on strike.
13: Thousands of workers for the Long Island Railroad walked off the job around 12:01 this morning, bringing the nation's busiest passenger railway to a grinding halt. And of course, commuters bracing for the worst. This all comes as the labor unions failed to reach a new contract deal with the MTA on pay increases. And details on exactly where each side stood late last night is unclear. But the VP of the Brotherhood of Locomotive Engineers and Trainmen says that no new negotiations have been scheduled. In the meantime, the chairman for the MTA says the agency, quote, gave the union everything they said they wanted in terms of pay, but reportedly the unions wouldn't agree to higher health care premiums.
12: Fox's Chan Lee Payne of the railroad carries 250,000 weekday commuters. Colorado's governor granting pardons and commutations for 44 people, including an ally of President Trump.
14: Former Mesa County Clerk Tina Peters was convicted of multiple charges in 2024 for illegally trying to make copies of her county's election voting software and passwords. A judge sentenced her to 9 years in prison. This year, a Colorado appeals court ordered her to be resentenced, finding the judge who initially sentenced her incorrectly considered her protected speech about the 2020 election in her punishment. In a statement, Governor Jared Polis said the clemency power is a serious responsibility that he doesn't take lightly. The Secretary of State criticized the decision, calling it a gross injustice to their election system. President Trump wrote on Truth Social, simply, free Tina. Jessica Rosenthal, Fox News.
12: Louisiana voters head to the polls today to nominate U.S. Senate candidates and Republican incumbent Bill Cassidy is in political trouble for voting to convict President Trump of impeachment at a trial 5 years ago. He faces two Republicans who pitch themselves as loyal Trump supporters. I'm Roger Stern, and this is Fox News.
15: This morning's forecast for the Tri-Cities, mostly sunny skies, a high near 82. Cloudy tonight, a low around 58. Sunshine again Sunday, high 87, and clear Sunday night, low 61. On the hour, on the half, and when it breaks, Supertalk 92.9, Tri-Cities News Talk Leader.
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0: Good morning. I'm your host, Christy Slaughter, on Super Talk 92.9 WFHG. It's 66 degrees here in Bristol, Virginia, and the sun is shining. Rick Allen, did you order spring or summer?
1: Yes.
0: Yeah, because the high today is going to be 81. Tomorrow, sunshiny 87. And then there's a possibility of hitting a high of 89 on Monday. We've arrived, and I can't think of better weather to inspire our 10 at 10 list. Today is National Barbecue Day.
1: I do like barbecue.
0: Number one on our list, we're going to talk about some historical facts about barbecue, the delicious, I'm going to say treat, because when you have a hankering for barbecue, nothing else will do. Number one on our list. Barbecue has origins stretching back thousands of years, with early humans in the Caribbean and South America cooking their meat over open fires. The Taino people used wooden framework called barbacoa to slow cook meat over coals. This technique spread to European explorers who brought this method to North America in the 16th century. Today, the style lives on in traditional slow smoked meats. You can honor this history by trying a rustic fire cooked meal in your own backyard, or head over to Bristol Gardens and Grill. They know how to slow roast those meats.
1: Number two, the

0: word barbecue comes from the Spanish barbacoa, first recorded in the 1526 writings of Gonzalo Fernandez de Oviedo, describing how the Tiano cooked meat over wooden racks. It originally referred to the cooking method rather than the food itself. Over time, English speakers adopted the word to describe both the method and the social gatherings surrounding it. This shows how cultural exchange influenced American culinary traditions, and you could use this knowledge as a fun fact at your next barbecue party.
1: There you go. Did you all know? I think about the word barbecue as like sauced up smoked meats, but there you go. Now we know. Barbecue evolved differently across the U.S., creating distinctive regional flavors. Maybe you've been to a barbecue restaurant and you see a bunch of different sauces and you're wondering, what's it all about? Well, Texas focuses on beef brisket oftentimes, slow smoked with oak or pecan wood, while North Carolina flavors of pulled pork are often paired with like tasty vinegar-based sauces. Kansas City, maybe you know that style. It's sweet, thick, and tomato-based. And Memphis is famous for dry, rubbed, or wet ribs. Sampling different regional styles can turn your barbecue into a taste tour of America. It sounds like a fun party, doesn't it? For National Barbecue Day, consider trying maybe a new style or one style from each region in mini portions.
0: Number four, the science of smoking meat. Smoking meat is more than tradition, it's actually science. Wood smoked contains compounds like phenols and carbonyls that react with meat proteins, creating smoky flavor and tender texture. Different woods like hickory, apple, or mesquite produce unique aromas and flavors. And maintaining a low, slow heat for several hours allows these chemical reactions to penetrate deeply for your barbecue experiment. With wood chips, and try combining flavors with a signature smoked dish.
1: Did I tell you when I was traveling at one point, I saw avocado chips, wood chips? I don't know what kind of flavor that would bring. Give us a call if you've ever smoked with avocado wood. Okay, next on our list, I'm getting hungrier by the number. We have number five, grilling versus barbecue. Many people confuse grilling and barbecuing, but they're technically different. Grilling is high heat, fast cooking over direct flames, while barbecue uses low heat and smoke for several hours. True barbecue often involves tougher cuts of meat that need that slow cooking to become tender. Understanding this distinction can help you plan your menu for National Barbecue Day. For a balanced meal, you could do both. You could do some quick grilled veggies, again, high heat, fast cooking over direct flames, and then slow smoke some of your favorite meats.
0: Number six, barbecue competitions became formalized in the U.S. in the 20th century with events like the American Royal World Series of Barbecue, starting in 1980. These festivals celebrate both the culinary skill and the communal spirit of barbecue. Some smaller towns have hosted contests since the early 1990s, emphasizing pork and regional sauces. Today, competitors use precise temperature control and secret spice rubs to impress the judges. And attending or hosting a mini competition at home is a fun way to celebrate National Barbecue Day.
1: Number seven on our list of top 10 facts to celebrate National Barbecue Day, we have a timeline of flavors. Barbecue sauces, as we've discussed, have evolved regionally also over centuries. In North Carolina, their vinegar-based sauces date all the way back to the 18th century, while thick tomato-based sauces became popular in Kansas City in the early 1900s. Alabama, you know they're known for that white mayonnaise-based sauce, what's believed to have originated in Decatur all the way back in the 1920s. Each sauce tells a story about local ingredients, climate, and culture. Maybe you have your own secret recipe for barbecue sauce. On today, May 16th, you could try making some smaller batches of at least three different styles so that you could taste the history of barbecue. If you've got children and you're looking for a fun project that you could do together, you could also talk about the local regions and the history up until that time.
0: And barbecue isn't just American, it's got global roots. Coming in at number eight, in Argentina, asado. That involves large cuts of beef cooked over wood embers, while Korean barbecue uses marinated meats grilled at the table. South African braai combines social gathering with fire-cooked meats, showing that barbecue has always been as much about community as food. Exploring international styles can add variety to your National Barbecue Day feast. You might even try a mini world barbecue tasting at home with friends or family.
1: That sounds fun.
0: That does sound fun.
1: Number 9 on our list, we have some tips for hosting a historic barbecue. Now, I'd mentioned that you could incorporate it into a learning lesson for children, but you could also use it as an excuse to combine history and flavor for your own adult party. You could use some slow smoking techniques with different types of wood chips for a traditional flavor, serve different sauces and cuts of meats to maybe educate guests on regional styles, and you could incorporate some historical trivia, like the origin of the word barbacoa, to make your meal memorable. Like if you do games like horseshoe and cornhole and things like that, maybe do historical trivia. You could give away some things, maybe some barbecue sauce. And don't forget your side items. Those are such an important part of the American barbecue tradition.
0: Coming in at number 10, today's barbecue combines tradition with innovation. Chefs are experimenting with plant-based smoked meats, quote unquote, using solar-powered smokers, and incorporating international spices. Technology like temperature probes and apps ensure perfect cooking every time. Yet the essence remains slow-cooked, flavorful food that brings people together. For May 16th, try a modern twist like smoked jackfruit sliders or brisket tacos while honoring classic techniques. Jackfruit, smoked jackfruit. A lot of you might not even know what that is. You're thinking, what is smoked jackfruit? It's like barbecue. It's like pulled pork, right?
1: Yeah, it's really good.
0: I don't think they should call it a fruit.
1: Well, it does have seeds.
0: I have had jackfruit before. It's actually really good. You wouldn't even know it.
1: It's a specific species of tree. It's in the fig and mulberry breadfruit family, and they're very large. And I've had like canned jackfruit. I did a cooking class. I had a chef come in who's a plant-based chef, and she fixed barbecue. And the way the jackfruit is has those stringy kind of fibers that are reminiscent of pulled pork. And it's a good option.
0: And its texture is like pulled pork. I mean, if it's covered in barbecue sauce, if you add it on a sandwich, you would not know the difference. I don't think you would know the difference. I mean, I tasted it and I didn't realize it was
1: what you were eating. That's always a good sign. That's always a good sign, especially with plant-based. But it's not a plant-based meat, right? It's not something that is created in a lab. It's just a fruit. God made it, grows on a tree, and it happens to be able to take on all sorts of different flavors, like slow smoked pork. It could be a perfect day. Temperatures are going to be hot. Maybe the first sunshine you're getting of the season. So make sure that you're hydrated and taken care of. If you think, I want to celebrate National Barbecue Day, but I don't have the energy. I'm not in the mood to get out the grill and get all that ready. I would recommend you just head on over to Bristol Gardens and Grill, because they're going to slow roast the meats right there on site. You can be part of it. You can even get out of your car and kind of smell the wonderful smoky flavors that are in the atmosphere and air. You can take a tour, lots of different things to see at Bristol Gardens and Grill. They're always willing to have a conversation and tell you about their project there. Now, they're located at 285 Vance Street. Again, that's in Bristol, Virginia, conveniently located off of Interstate 81. If you'd like to pre-order ahead of time, you can check out their website. It's Bristol Gardens And, that's andgrill.com, or you can give them a call. It's 276-644-4244. Again, that's Bristol Gardens and Grill at 276-644-4244. Now, if you haven't been to Bristol Gardens and Grill before, it is unlike any other place that you've probably been. if you take a look and you inquire about their smokers, they're made from reclaimed wood and cinder blocks, and they're really incorporating that live fire smoking and cooking. It's Bristol Gardens and Grill. They started with a desire to bring a fresh, affordable dining option to our hometown right here in Bristol, Virginia. They've got options for fundraising. 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
0: We told you all about National Barbecue Day.
1: We did.
0: And where to get good barbecue.
1: Yeah, you don't even have to smoke it.
0: When we come back, I'm going to tell you how to tell if you're at a bad barbecue. That'll be after the break.
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0: 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I'm your host, Christy Slaughter, on Super Talk 92.9 WFHG. It's 69 degrees here in Bristol, Virginia, and the sun is shining. And before the commercial break, Rick Allen, you said you were going to give us some tips, perhaps, or some ways that we might realize.
1: You gave us all the good things about barbecue.
0: It's National Barbecue Day.
1: National Barbecue Day. And you told us all the good things about barbecue, where you can find it, the history,
0: where it originated from. Yeah.
1: My list is about the signs that you're at a bad barbecue. These are warning signs to look out for, okay?
0: Okay. I wonder if this has happened.
1: Number 10. Everything on the grill has got a long, thin tail.
0: Ooh.
1: To avoid burning chicken, the chicken breasts are covered in copper tone.
0: The smell is unforgettable.
1: You see where this is going,
0: right? The smell is unforgettable.
1: The coleslaw is just mayonnaise and lawn trimmings.
0: Yikes. Get those greens.
1: The three-legged race is won by a three-legged guy. That's how you know you're at a bad barbecue.
0: It's content.
1: Every couple minutes, the cook drops his pants and flips himself with the spatula.
0: What? Rick Allen. Moving along, what's the next one?
1: The host tells you that the burgers are 20% beef and 80% critter.
0: What kind of critter?
1: All the steaks have been sitting in marinade sauce all night, and so is your Uncle Earl.
0: Gross.
1: Why would he be in marinade sauce? I don't know.
0: Like hitting the sauce or something?
1: Number 4, sign that you're at a bad barbecue. You have to sign a legal waiver before you eat the potato salad. If you got to sign anything.
0: You shouldn't eat it.
1: Yeah, it's just a bad barbecue.
0: Shouldn't eat it.
1: Things seem tense between your hosts. Yeah, it's a bad...
0: We've all been there. We've all been there.
1: Nobody wants to eat with that kind of tension.
0: If you haven't.
1: And number 1 sign that you're at a bad barbecue, all your guests have grill marks on their foreheads. I'm not really sure why.
0: This is bizarre.
1: Are you slapping people with the spatula?
0: I don't know.
1: I don't know.
0: That's...
1: There you go. Some signs you're at a bad barbecue.
0: If you found yourself in any of those situations, have you, Rick Allen?
1: No, I only go to good barbecues.
0: That's right. When's the last time you've been to a barbecue?
1: I don't eat critter.
0: Depends on the critter, right?
1: No, it does not.
0: Well, everybody's got like their famous potato salad recipe. Can we agree on that? Here in the South,
1: if you've been
0: to like church potluck dinner, your family reunion, there's always somebody who typically gets the proverbial award of like best potato salad. It's kind of like deviled eggs. You have people who, whenever there's a function, we're going to ask Marsha to do the deviled eggs. We love her deviled eggs. Now, you could bring your deviled eggs, but it's already been decided that Marsha has the best.
1: Yeah, bring your deviled eggs. Nobody's going to eat them.
0: Right. Maybe your recipe isn't hitting the mark. So I've got some weird potato salad ideas. Maybe you want to kick it up a notch, do something a little different, and give that other person... Why do I feel like some competition? Give the other potato salad a run for its money. Are you ready? Do any of these sound good? Okay. Now, one of them I actually do myself, and it's pickle juice potato salad. So I use the pickle brine that I have in my mayo instead of vinegar. I think we've talked about this before. I use lime pickles and I use a little bit of the juice, but it's already got your sugar and spices, and it's just a good way to add like an extra punch of tangy flavor. It's also great if you've tasted your potato salad and you're like, it just needs something. Have you ever done that? Rick's just looking around. Okay, if you make potato salad, if it needs a little something, just add a little pickle juice. I've got one for you, Rick Allen. How about kimchi potato salad?
1: No.
0: Well, instead of putting pickles in it, you could chop up some kimchi. Of course, it has those wonderful probiotics. You could do a little bit of sesame oil, some green onions, that fusion flavor. You've got the creaminess. No, okay. He says no. I think it sounds delicious. What about this one? I think you're going to love bacon and maple syrup potato salad.
1: Yeah, that sounds.
0: It's kind of sweet and savory. Yeah. You could do some crisp up bacon crumbles and a little drizzle of maple syrup, maybe a pinch of cayenne pepper if you wanted to, for a little kick.
1: Spicy and sweet.
0: Yeah, you could even serve it as like a breakfast or a dinner idea. Wasabi soy potato salad. A lot of fusion here you're seeing. It's a Japanese twist. You could do a little bit of soy sauce, some wasabi, some sesame seeds, and your favorite word in the culinary world, umami. Right?
1: Oh, yeah.
0: Yeah. The thing that we all assume if we can't put our finger on it, it must be umami.
1: I've seen it in the grocery stores.
0: It's umami?
1: Yeah, it's weird. It's in the bottle, but the jar is empty. Yeah. And they don't have a picture of it. It's just...
0: It's an essence. there's also like a blue cheese and pear potato salad. You could do some walnuts for a little crunch. Pickled beets and potato salad. Let's see, spicy mango, jalapeno. Now, here's two radical ones. Would you try it? One is a pickled watermelon rind potato salad. You dice your watermelon rind into the potato salad. You could do a light vinaigrette with that. And it's crunchy, sweet, and a really good conversation starter. Now, I love that. I can't even get it out. Using things in unique ways and stretching my food and the dollar, but I can't imagine doing a watermelon rind potato salad.
1: This is the green part?
0: You know, the white part in between, like, the skin. Pink flesh and the green skin?
1: Yeah.
0: Yeah, that.
1: So you're skinning the watermelon.
0: So you just eat the delicious fruit, do your watermelon spitting seed competition, then save the rind, the white part, dice it up, and then add it to your potato salad. So it's getting like that nice crunch to it.
1: What about the skin? Can you pickle the skin as well?
0: I think I've seen that. Yeah, like, what are they called? I'm afraid to say they're watermelon pickles. Do you know what? Help me out here. Watermelon pickles. I've even seen them in the supermarket.
1: I don't know what that
0: and
1: is.
0: And Rick, I know that you've talked about chocolate and grits before, but what about chocolate potato salad? Have you had chocolate on your
1: I food? Wasn't even really impressed with the chocolate and grits. I don't know how chocolate would go over with potato salad.
0: Well, if you want to have a sweet potato salad to just surprise people, and it might be not just adventurous, but delicious, you could use a sweet potato base, a touch of cocoa powder, cinnamon, marshmallows. It's kind of a dessert twist, a play on potato salads.
1: Dessert potato salad.
0: I make a really good baked potato salad.
1: Something shouldn't be done.
0: Something shouldn't. Or maybe just think about all the food inventions that we have because people made a mistake or didn't have what they actually needed. I make a baked potato salad that has bacon in it and your scallions. Just think about what a twice stuffed baked potato is and use that in your potato salad. It's going to give somebody a run for their money. But I should warn you, you're going to be the one who has to bring it every time if people request it, because they're going to want it. We do need to take a quick news break. We'll be back here in just a few minutes.
2: When the Supreme Court limits the Voting Rights Act with a 6-3 opinion,
3: the High Court allowed its recent ruling on the Federal Voting Rights Act to take effect ahead of schedule.
2: When the CDC warns about expected measles cases in the U.S. for the upcoming travel season. And when the U.S. jobless claims fall to 189,000, the lowest in over a decade. We're going to tell you about it. With news on the hour, on the half, and when it breaks, this is Super Talk 92.9, Tri-Cities News Talk Leader.
4: Taking out terrorists. President Trump says a top ISIS leader has been killed in Africa during a joint operation between the U.S. and Nigeria.
5: The president indicates sources have been tracking Abu Bilal al-Manuki's, keeping the U.S. and Nigeria informed of what the ISIS leader has been doing. The president of Nigeria saying al-Manuki, along with several of his lieutenants, were killed.
4: Fox's Madeline Rivera in Washington. The polls are open across Louisiana.
6: It's a primary that some expect may lead to a runoff election, as incumbent Senator Bill Cassidy is fighting to defend his seat against several challengers.
4: That's Fox's Chanley Painter. In 2021, Senator Cassidy voted to convict President Trump after his impeachment, one of only seven Senate Republicans to do so. 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
7: More than $1 million in street value marijuana was recovered by state and local police at a Bristol warehouse, while hundreds of thousands of dollars in cannabis were seized at area smoke shops and personal homes. The report from the Virginia State Police said those drugs were collected after serving search warrants at different locations with officers from Russell County, Bristol, and the Holston River Task Force involved. The state report said the warehouse haul also included 192 marijuana plants and $22,000 worth of THC gummy products. They noted 3 pounds of cannabis with a street value of $13,500 was taken from a store on Euclid Avenue that is located within a school zone and near a child care facility. Charges are pending in the

0: case with criminal warrants likely, and civil penalties are being looked at by the Attorney General's office. I'm Kevin Castle.
1: An iconic Kingsport eatery will soon close its doors for good. Giuseppe's Italian restaurant announced Thursday that its final day will be June 12. The restaurant posted on its social media that the decision was not easy, but the owners are ready to spend more time with family. The restaurant had previously announced plans to close in 2023, but it had stayed open after a potential buyer backed out. The restaurant first began serving customers in Kingsport in 1987. I'm Jay Patricks.
2: This morning's forecast for the Tri-Cities, mostly sunny skies, a high near 82. Cloudy tonight, a low around 58. Sunshine again Sunday, high 87, and clear Sunday night, low 61. 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

0: Welcome back. I'm your host, Christy Slaughter, on Super Talk 92.9 WFHG. Thanks for being with us this morning. We hope you're having a wonderful day. The weather's going to be fabulous this weekend. So if you've been waiting for a time to tackle some things around your house or just get out and have some fun, I think probably this is a great weekend to kick off summer. Can we call it summer already, Rick Allen? I think we can. It feels like summer.
1: Yeah, we can call it summer.
0: Yeah, absolutely. As you're out and about this summer, just remember, if you're outside of the listening area, you can always listen to us live online at supertalk929.com.
1: 66 degrees outside, Christy. It's warming up quite nice.
0: Yours says 66. Mine said 69. We're going to hit 70. Do you think we can do it in 25 minutes?
1: I believe it. Yeah. I believe we can hit 70 before 11 o'clock.
0: After the show, I've got some things that I want to take care of. And we had Shirley from Olive Oil Divine on the show a couple weeks ago, and we were talking about her new skincare line. I'm using the products every day, depending on if it's morning, afternoon, or evening. And one of the things that she talked about while she was here, and I'm going to go today, and maybe you can help me figure out what else I need on it. I've got a half of a pack of romaine lettuce and a bottle of the Greek dressing aged white balsamic. And I have been thinking all week, I want to take some feta cheese, get some delicious tomatoes. I don't know about you, but until tomatoes really come in, those local tomatoes, oftentimes if I'm purchasing tomatoes at the supermarket, I like the smaller tomatoes. Something like a grape tomato. It has more of a fresh, intense flavor for me. So I'm going to pick up some of those, a little red onions. If you want to, you could add all sorts of different meats. You could do some blackened shrimp or some easy grilled chicken. I'm going to prep a few of those ingredients so that I can just pull them out for this next week and have a delicious Greek salad ready to go. It has everything. If you wanted to do some hard-boiled eggs, you could add that. Even some tuna if you've got some leftover meat or you want to double your meat this weekend that you're smoking or barbecuing or getting from Bristol Gardens and Grill. You can have delicious food that's affordable, that not only makes you feel good, but also can help save some money in your wallet too, right? We're all thinking about that, or at least some of us are thinking about it. You can find out more information about this Greek dressing. I'm going to try it today, so I'll come back next week and report on how that is. But you can find out all sorts of different inspirations for cooking and recipes right on Olive Oil Divine's website. It's Olive Oil Divine, that's divine.com. Right at the top, click on that recipe button. You can also use the search feature. I do that too. So if I've got a particular product and I'm thinking, what other ways can I use that? Just put it in the search bar and it will give you lots of different options. Of course, you can find things like the pistachio pasta that Greg and Paula Dean did. They've got their link to their podcast, special discounts, and a lot of different resources on their website. If you're in the Johnson City area or you're just looking for the opportunity to maybe get out and about, it could be a fun trip. Actually, I know it's going to be a fun trip. It's Olive Oil Divine. They're one store in Johnson City, Tennessee at 2517 North Rune Street. Again, that's Olive Oil Divine at 2517 North Rune Street in Johnson City, Tennessee. Now, if you're from the area, that's in the Shops at the Peerless in Johnson City, really conveniently located. They also have a program where you can purchase your items right online on their website, and you can pick out some different options to get those. So you could have them drop shipped to you, or you can do curbside pickup. If you want to get some inspiration about maybe an event or something that you're doing and you're thinking about elevating some things, they are an excellent resource. They can help you find something that you're going to absolutely love at Olive Oil Divine. Again, it's 2517 North Rune Street. And if you don't mind, tell me you heard about them on the Christy Slaughter Show. Oh, and the number, 423-707-7087. Again, that's Olive Oil Divine at 423-707-7087.
1: Christy, three teens in Florida are being called heroes.
0: Tell me more.
1: They stopped to help a man that had a flat tire, and they realized that he was suffering a heart attack. The boys called 911. They stayed with him, kept him calm until first responders arrived. Doctors said that their actions likely saved his life. The man was hospitalized, later recovered, and he called the teens angels. They were sent at just the right moment. How about that? Teens coming along, it kind of gives you a little hope for the next generation, right?
0: It does.
1: I mean, you'd almost written them off. I have. Almost.
0: You have? What made you almost write a younger generation off?
1: Because I'm supposed to.
0: Oh, because that's just what you do when you get older.
1: That's just what you do. But then these three angels come along, and out of Florida, no less. Good for them.
0: Well, that's wonderful. It's always good when we find heroes in the community. People step up, and especially when it's younger people.
1: You like that good news? How about some older people?
0: Yeah.
1: A longtime nurse fulfilled a longtime dream by graduating from medical school at age 72. She became the oldest graduate in her school's history. Her name is Dawn Zudgest Kraft. And she decided that it was now or never after her husband survived a brain hemorrage. She's now 73 years old and is set to begin her residency in Michigan. She says working in medicine makes her feel fully alive. How about that? 73 years old. Brand new graduate.
0: I love that. That is kind of the hybrid model. You and I have had some discussions about the importance of analog and the life experience, the on-the-job training, the age that allows you to have the experience to make better decisions, and how that can be coupled with technology in the digital age.
1: It's never too late.
0: I mean, you think about it. Maybe you went to a doctor at some point and you look around and nobody can figure it out, and an older doctor walks through and you think they've bound to see this at some point in their life. So yeah, that is pretty exciting.
1: A little bit of good news.
0: Well, for thousands of children born with cleft conditions, simple playful tools like bubbles can make a big difference in their care. There was Lilia. She was born in 2020 with a cleft lip and palate, and she's one of the children whose life was transformed through Operation Smile's comprehensive care. After she went through two surgeries in Mexico, she blossomed from a quiet, withdrawn toddler into a curious 5-year-old babbling and engaging in the world around her. Cleft conditions affect the lip or the roof of the mouth at birth, and they aren't just physical challenges. They can make feeding difficult and create obstacles in both social development and speech. Well, Operation Smile has been addressing these needs since 1982. You've probably seen commercials and something and things like that. They've done over, I think, 500,000 surgeries worldwide and do long-term support through oral care, speech therapy, and things like that. Well, this is where something interesting, I think, and something very simple. We were talking about 10, like, boring things that you can incorporate into your life for more happiness. So simplicity can make a big difference. And it comes down to bubbles, Rick Allen. Were you a bubble kid? Did you like blowing bubbles and things like that? I think a lot of kids do.
1: I had my affinity for bubbles.
0: You did?
1: Yeah, sure.
0: Well, before surgery, children are often faced with anxiety, of course, even adults, in unfamiliar settings. And when caregivers blow bubbles, it creates a playful, calming distraction, easing stress and making the environment less intimidating. Here's a cool thing. In speech therapy, bubbles are even more powerful. Why do you think that would be? Why would blowing bubbles in speech therapy be important?
1: You're puckering your lips.
0: Yeah, you're practicing lip control, airflow, and the rounded O shape that is needed for speech. So blowing bubbles like before surgery and after surgery helps to strengthen those facial muscles gently while connecting kids with their parents and therapists in a fun and comforting way. Bubbles even travel home in smile bags that children receive after surgery. The kits include language enriching materials, mirrors, oxygen tubing, and of course bubbles, so children can continue practicing at home while enjoying a moment of play. Small, consistent interventions like these help children not just recover physically, but also develop the confidence to speak and eat and play like any other child. It's a comprehensive approach, and they're using it more and more. I think it's great. Who couldn't enjoy some more discovery and learning and joy? If you're interested in that, you can check out OperationSmile.org. Blowing bubbles. What playful thing may you like to incorporate this weekend? I mean, people, I've seen businesses that have bubble machines outside, concerts.
1: Concerts is a great place for bubbles.
0: Maybe you should do a top 10 list, the places not to take bubbles, and we could just say anywhere else.
1: Are there places you should not have bubbles? I don't know.
0: It depends on who you ask.
1: You do bubbles at a car wash. That's where they're supposed to be.
0: I do like bubbles at car washes. I tend to do like I do a full experience car wash when I go
1: full
0: in.
1: Experience.
0: Yeah. Now these days, you know, you pull up and you put your car in neutral. Took me a while to figure that out.
1: That's where you get up and you stand behind the car and go through the car wash?
0: No. I can't even believe I'm telling you this. I unbuckle my seatbelt once I get in there.
1: Inside?
0: Yeah, inside the car wash. And I turn on the music, open up the sunroof, of course, just so you can see the lights, and spend 2 or 3 minutes doing a car wash dance party. I do that.
1: So to be clear, the sunroof is closed.
0: The sunroof is closed. You can see through it.
1: The glass. Mm-hmm. Okay.
0: I didn't realize that tight spaces where I don't have control of my car and something is taking me in my car was a little bit of stress. It wasn't exactly fun for me. It was a little anxiety producing. I thought, hey, I'm getting a car wash. This should be a good thing. And so I turned it into a small dance party. I dare you to try it. Now, what I don't know is if there's cameras inside those car washes.
1: Yeah, there are.
0: There are. So yeah. There's a compilation, a montage of Christy Slaughter doing car wash dances across the Tri-Cities. Perfect. If you have that, please email me or talk to Rick. We got a conversation to have. In the meantime, we are going to take a quick commercial break. When we come back, we're going to let you know a little bit about what's happening at West State Furniture and your writing prompt challenges for this week. I'm your host, Christy Slaughter.
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Welcome back. I'm your host, Christy Slaughter, on Super Talk 92.9 WFHG. We have moved right through these 2 hours. I know. I have to wait a whole week to come back with you all. We've got a lot to cover in 2 hours, don't we? We have been doing the Writing Prompt Challenge with Cyrus Alderwood for a long time now, and it's really been a source of inspiration and a gift to a lot of people who've participated, and thank you for sharing your stories with us. We do the Writing Prompt Challenge each week. It's a great way to express yourself, to try a little bit of creative writing. Maybe you've thought, I've always wanted to write a book, but I don't know what to write about, or I don't know how to get started. I don't even know if I can do it. We have interviewed, I think I'm 1,100 interviews so far, and a lot of those people have been authors. And one chord that reigns true, they say, just get started writing. So this is an opportunity for you to have kind of a short little framework, 3 phrases that you're going to include in a short story, and you can send them to us here at the station. We've got people who are hand writing their short stories, typing them up, however you want to do it, because it's just for the enjoyment and practice of writing. You don't get graded or anything like that. And if you'd like to, you can send those directly to Cyrus Alderwood. He's all over social media, and he can take your stories, and you can also find his Substack page, and he puts his short stories out there for the writing prompt challenges. Again, they don't have to be completely edited and grammatically correct. Again, that's not what this opportunity is about. And we got the opportunity to speak with Amy Friedman and Leticia this morning with the Pathfinder Network, and they were talking about this anthology that comes up each year of stories and poems and artwork from students, and that process of healing that happens when you can be vulnerable with a piece of paper and a pen or a pencil or a keyboard in a way that you can express yourself and be able to connect maybe that you don't do with people on a regular basis. There's so many different things that it could provide for you, and here's an opportunity that you can be part of that Super Talk Club. Are you ready, Rick Allen, for the writing?

0: prompt challenges for this week.
1: I am ready. Okay. Now I'm ready.
0: We're getting ready to be ready.
1: Getting ready to be ready.
0: Now we're ready. Number one, police investigation. Number two, debt. And number three, winner of a reality TV show.
1: Police investigation, debt, and winner of a TV reality show. All right.
0: I think that one could probably be pretty an easier week.
1: Sounds
0: last
1: like
0: week was kind
1: a
0: of
1: murder
0: challenging.
1: Mystery, maybe.
0: Yes, police investigation, debt, and winner of a reality TV show. There are so many reality TV shows right now.
1: They're all reality TV shows, I think. I mean, depending on what you call quote unquote reality.
0: Maybe it's reality as in TEA. I think I saw that somewhere. Like spilling the tea. What else is happening?
1: Well, some new research showed that even babies in the womb know when things are boring. Yeah. Have you heard about this?
0: No.
1: It turns out that yawning is contagious even in the womb. A new study just showed that fetuses yawn shortly after their mothers do. Researchers used ultrasound imaging to track facial movements in the womb and found that yawning increased about 90 seconds after maternal yawns, but not after simple mouth movements. So there's no correlation between the mom feeling like she's yawning, like, you know how you fight for that yawn sometimes.
0: I'm trying to catch it.
1: It's just under the surface.
0: It.
1: Yeah. So those apparently don't. But when a mom has a genuine yawn.
0: Like an involuntary yawn.
1: Within 90 seconds, they say the baby does the same thing. That's kind of wild.
0: That is very wild.
1: Yawns are contagious. We already knew that.
0: But in utero.
1: Yeah, that's kind of wild, I think.
0: Wonder what else baby feels in utero within 90 seconds.
1: That's a good question. What else?
0: I don't know. Does anybody else's brain work like that?
1: Also in science news, a group of scientists, they had just warned FIFA that its current heat safety measures for the men's 2026 World Cup are inadequate. And they could put players at risk or serious harm. Some of the stadiums have air conditioning, but many do not, which raises the risk for both the players and fans. A new study showed that 26 of the 104 games might get so hot that cooling breaks are required. Some could even reach thresholds where matches need to be delayed or postponed. So if you've got plans for any of those games, well, good for you.
0: Yeah, if
1: things are going so well.
0: They are. You can give Rick a call. It's 1-800-469-0098. We'd like to talk to you about that. That's pretty
1: cool out there.
0: Incredible. And they're happening in what city?
1: All over the country.
0: All over the country.
1: Yeah. From California to Florida. I don't know.
0: Coming to an area near you. Now, I have heard that the tickets are a little pricey.
1: A little.
0: I haven't gotten an email about a press pass or anything.
1: I heard just getting a bus because of the logistics of getting everybody in these cities to the stadiums, that they're having to, you know, bus people from different parts. And just getting buses is going to be like the price of a ticket or more.
0: To hitch a ride. So do they have an average of how much it could potentially cost if you were looking to?
1: Thousands. Tens of thousands I've seen some people. Yeah.
0: I heard a number like 30 probably could cost you for a weekend.
1: I can't believe that they have the audacity to charge that much money for a sport that we don't even agree on the name.
0: And that's how you feel about that.
1: Yeah.
0: Yeah.
1: Yeah.
0: Well, if you got the opportunity to go.
1: No.
0: You wouldn't go.
1: No.
0: Even if it was paid for.
1: No.
0: Just to prove a point or because you're not interested?
1: Because I'm not interested.
0: Well, there you go.
1: Soccer is a terrible sport. I'm sorry to anybody Rick that's a Allen. Soccer fan, but
0: Rick
1: it is.
0: Rick Allen.
1: It is.
0: Tell us how you really feel about
1: take,
0: it.
1: Take that overseas somewhere. That's red balls.
0: Okay. This is, are we still
1: Soccer's
0: live?
1: Terrible.
0: Is this still, this, I'm going to start doing like a disclaimer. Like what is said on here does not represent the, well, you know, we all like our own sports or no sports.
1: Don't try and deny it. I know you agree with this. Everybody that's listening probably agrees. Soccer is a terrible sport and it's way overpriced. FIFA is a terrible, it's just going to be a bad thing. Save yourself the money and the trouble.
0: I don't know much about soccer.
1: Exactly.
0: I do remember in college we had a soccer team and they were really good, and yeah. I went to some soccer games and the boys were cute. That's as much as I know about soccer. But what I do know about is checking out West State Furniture, because they are located in downtown Bristol, Virginia, which is going to save you even more money with Virginia sales tax. So go by and visit them. They've got a full showroom with the largest selection of recliners and lift chairs that I've ever seen in person. The Catnapper, heat, massage, extra lumbar support, even USB ports. 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Again, they're located at 1615 West State Street in Bristol, Virginia. 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It's 276-591-4155. 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Here's their hours: Monday through Friday, 9:30 until 5:30. They're closed on Sundays and Saturdays like today, 9:30 until 3. And if you don't mind, tell them you heard them on the Christy Slaughter Show. Rick, we flipped things upside down today. We had our main interview at the first hour, and we're just shaking things up because it's spring/summertime here in Bristol, Virginia. We hope you have a fabulous weekend. Enjoy that weather, and we'll see you back here next week.
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3: Virginia's voting map won't budge. I'm Pam Puso, Fox News. The Supreme Court has sunk plans by Virginia Democrats to redistrict ahead of the midterms.
4: This was a brief unsigned order by the Supreme Court, and no justice publicly dissented. Virginia Governor Abigail Spanberg is now criticizing the High Court's decision, saying it goes against what Virginians had voted for. She says, as governor, I will make sure voters know when and how to cast their votes this year, because our votes are how we choose the representation we deserve. The state Supreme Court ruled the legislative process to advance this redistricting proposal violated their constitution. They argue it was proposed when voting had already started, meaning those who cast early ballots were not given a chance to respond. The ruling by the Supreme Court means Virginia's current map will stay in place for November.
3: Fox's Madeline Rivera. Polling stations are open across Louisiana as voters decide a heated Republican Senate primary.
5: It's a primary that some expect may lead to a runoff election, as incumbent Senator Bill Cassidy is fighting to defend his seat against several challengers. But Trump and his allies, including Republican Governor Jeff Landry, are backing Congresswoman Julia Letlow in the Senate primary.
6: Well, you're not handed out an endorsement. You have to earn it. And it means everything to Louisianans. Trump's approval ratings are still 90% in Louisiana. We are huge fans of the president. And so, yes, to have his belief and his endorsement means everything in this race.
5: And 6 years ago, Senator Cassidy cruised to re-election, but since that time, he was one of only seven Senate Republicans who voted in early 2021 to convict Trump after he was impeached by the House for his role in the January 6th riot.
3: Fox's Chanley Painter. A global ISIS leader has been killed in Nigeria. President Trump says the mission took out the most active terrorist in the world. 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

0: Railroad are on strike for the first time in 30 years, walking off the job shortly after midnight.
1: If it were to become resolved, we would need time. It's contingent upon what time it would be settled. So it would be difficult for me at this point to say if it was settled at this time, we'd have service back at that time. But rest assured, we would look to get service back as soon as possible.
0: Railroad President Robert Free, the LIRR is the busiest commuter rail system in North America. New York Governor Kathy Hochul, in a statement, blamed President Trump for the strike. He fired back on Truth Social, saying he has nothing to do with it, in all caps. Parents put on notice in Washington, D.C. in response to those recent teen takeovers. U.S. Attorney for the District of Columbia, Janine Pirro, is threatening to charge parents if their teens violate the local curfew.
2: Parents, do your jobs or we will do ours. And in the end, taxpayers will no longer subsidize the chaos caused by parental neglect. So parents, if you don't control your kids, the district will.
0: Teen takeovers have become a nuisance and a hazard in the nation's capital. D.C. Mayor Muriel Bowser says parents should know where their kids are. She does have questions, however, on how the policy would be enforced. The Trump administration is requesting another 1,500 National Guard troops be deployed to the nation's capital ahead of America's 250th birthday. The director of the U.S. Marshals Service says he's asking for the summer surge in anticipation of a spike in visitors for events planned around the 4th of July. The additional Guard members will push the number of such service members patrolling D.C. to 5,000. The surge would also include more U.S. Park Police on foot, in vehicles, and on horseback. I'm Pam Puso, and this is Fox News.
3: This morning's forecast for the Tri-Cities, mostly sunny skies, a high near 82. Cloudy tonight, a low around 58. Sunshine again Sunday, high 87, and clear Sunday night, low 61. On the hour, on the half, and when it breaks, Supertalk 92.9, Tri-Cities News Talk Leader.
4: 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Here's a look at what's coming up around the Tri-Cities. 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A limited number of poles and equipment will be available for those who don't have their own pole. The second annual Tri-Cities Largest Kid Fest is coming to the Appalachian Fairgrounds Saturday, June 6th and Sunday, June 7th, 11 a.m. to 5 p.m. Get ready to dance, play, jump, and make memories. 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
6: Say that you're a tech billionaire.
7: All right.
6: And you're trying to decide what you should buy next because you already have the big yacht.
7: Sure.
6: You already have the compound in case the world ends.
7: Multiple compounds. I'm a billionaire.
6: You have the Gulf Stream.
7: Of course.
6: Okay. You have three or four different homes.
7: I love it.
6: What else would you buy?
7: Neptune. I'm going to buy Neptune.
6: No, you'd want to buy a GD01.
7: Is that a swear word?
6: Here, look at the video. This is a GD01.
7: That is the ugliest looking robot I've ever seen in my entire life.
6: It's a transformer succulent for the 0.01%.
7: A succulent?
6: Here's what it is. It's a transforming, like a transformer.
7: Okay.
6: That folds into vehicle mode into a walking humanoid robot with a pilot seat on the inside.
7: Oh, I get in and I drive it.
6: Yes.
7: That's okay. Actually pretty cool.
6: It's like in the action figure, right? The Transformers. Mm-hmm. So could you imagine walking into Costco with that?
7: I would need a pallet of mayonnaise, please. What are you going to do with that?

0: thing once you're in it.
1: You're going to walk around and be the boss. Okay.
0: I'm watching the video right now, and he just knocked down a wall.
1: Okay.
0: Oh, now it's crawling around like some sort of ape. That's creepy.
1: $650,000.
0: I will be putting it on my Amazon wish list.
1: You know what? I would buy that.
0: Of course you would.
1: I think that'd be so cool.
0: And then you'd use it once and put it right next to all the other tech that you never touch.
1: Who's sporting their Apple Watch since October? And then you tell me, oh, I give her 3 weeks. That's it.
0: One out of a billion. Good job, Apple Watch. You kept your attention. Every other technology, get in the pile.
1: I think, yeah, you've known me way too long. There is that. And on that happy note, welcome, ladies and gentlemen. It's the nation's largest, biggest, best award-winning show about all things digital. It's called The Kim Komando Show because, after all, I'm America's beloved digital goddess here with you once again, trademarked, of course. And joining me is Andrew Babinski, our co-host. Hello there, Andrew.
0: Hi, Kim.
1: And just a reminder that you can catch us on the radio on over 430 top stations from coast to coast. And, of course, we're available as a podcast wherever you get your podcasts. Just search for Komando with a K, of course. And then you can also now get The Kim Komando Show as a YouTube show. And it is the bomb. We crush it week after week.
0: The bomb?
1: Yes.
0: That's how you want to draw them in and relate with the audience by saying we're the bomb?
1: I thought that was really clever.
0: All right. Go over to youtube.com/Kim Komando.
1: Such a jerk face. Subscribe. You know what? You're just in a bad mood.
0: I am. I'm in an awful mood. And I haven't had air conditioning for 3 days. In Phoenix, Arizona.
1: And you stink.
0: I don't stink.
1: I have to tell you, I didn't want to be that one. I didn't want to be that person. But if you notice, I keep inching over and over and over.
0: Okay, then just pile on with I stink.
1: I mean, it's not like the sewer gas.
0: Oh, my but it's gosh. Close. It's so hot at my house. It's like a billion degrees.
1: And my house is like 66 degrees, 67. I don't like
0: you. Right now, in this moment in time, I don't like you.
1: YouTube.com/Kim Komando. Hit that big old subscribe
0: button. Go unsubscribe. Get revenge for me.
1: Gosh, next time you're in a bad mood, just give me a heads up a little bit.
0: Okay, I'll give you a heads up, but I'm still coming in a bad mood. It's not going to change anything.
1: Okay.
0: I love Kim Komando.
1: 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All right, every single day I make sure that I know exactly what's happening in the tech space so that this way you all know too. It's this wonderful thing that happens, the transference of just pure intellect, know-how, and love and jokes that happens from my brain directly to you through the internet waves, the radio stations, and
0: Gillet.
1: Okay, don't be a jerk face your whole life.
0: Okay, just for the rest of the show.
1: All right, so do you have Alexa?
0: No, we have Google Home.
1: Have you ever said anything where you're like, ooh, I don't know if I should have said that?
0: In front of the speaker?
1: Yes.
0: I don't even think about it. I've had it for such a long time. It's so integrated into everything. I probably should, but I don't.
1: Or have you ever thought, like, maybe there was a follow-up question? And, like, where you say something to Google Home and it says, well, what about this and what about that? Have you ever thought about this?
0: No.
1: Well, Austin Lincoln had a moment. Alexa asked how his day was going.
2: Being in nursing school, right? That's what you said?
3: You're absolutely correct. I did say that. And I can see why that's confusing and concerning. I have some background information that helps me provide personalized responses, but I handled it poorly by bringing up nursing school without you mentioning it first. That would definitely feel weird. And I should have been more transparent about how I knew that detail.
1: Oh, creepy.
0: Handled it incorrectly. You're just mad you got caught, you stinking toaster.
1: Okay. Now, obviously, he said that, you know, he was in nursing school.
0: Right. He probably does it like me. He just, uses it as an appliance. Turn the lights on, turn lights off. Open the garage, close the garage. Nothing else.
1: Now, Amazon says that, you know, they're trying to, like, make Alexa better. And so that this way she has some background information that she mentioned so that she can give you context.
0: You know, that's just creepy.
1: Yes. So, I mean, so if you had Alexa and you went home today, Alexa would say, why are you in such a nasty mood, Andrew?
0: Oh, they will know because of all the posts I put online about how I don't have air conditioning and I'm mad at a certain company.
1: And Alexa's sweating there on the speaker.
0: Right. It's malfunctioning. Like, it's a billion degrees.
1: Sorry if I stink, Andrew. If you're wondering what your Alexa knows, just get into the app and look under voice history. And then you can also delete. You can if you want.
0: Would find this endearing or connect to it, opposed to those like him who was freaked out by it.
1: I think a lot of people would be freaked out.
0: I think it's overwhelming.
1: Yeah, but over time, that freaked outness will decrease because we'll just become accustomed to that. I mean, I know Claude knows me. Claude does.
0: Yeah.
1: I mean, I'll say, you know, reply to this email, and it will put like little emojis.
0: Lisa always grabs my ChatGPT and asks questions as if I were severely depressed because she thinks it's hilarious.
1: Wait a minute. I'm going to do that to Barry. That is so good. So what kind of questions is she asking?
0: You know, like I'm going to break up with my fiance and all the children in the household hate me and I'm having multiple affairs. And then I have to get on there and say all that stuff was Lisa and none of it's true. ChatGPT is in response, like, oh, great time. Well, the last time she did it, she was like, hey, Chad, I need some help. I'm having this issue, blah, blah, blah. ChatGPT is like, nope, not falling for it. I know this is Lisa.
1: Oh, wow.
0: Isn't that creepy?
1: That is very creepy.
0: She was freaked out.
1: You know, I'm gonna do that to Barry.
0: Put that stuff in there?
1: No, I'll have to say something like, you know, forget that I really like 60s music.
0: Really mess with them. Oh, God.
1: Broadway show tunes.
0: From now on, that's just Les Miserables.
1: And forget about the radio and ham radio. I'm into crocheting.
0: I'm also now a cross-dresser.
1: That would be the best.
0: That would be awesome.
1: That would be good. You know, a lot of couples are struggling with IVF or infertility.
0: Yeah, I have a buddy that came out of pocket, $80,000. Cash. Never filed.
1: There's an outfit called Conceivable. And this is really something. They have put together an AI robotic assembly line. Okay. And so the AI will pick the right sperm, the eggs, make the embryos, and then from there pick out what they say are the viable embryos. Is over 50% on conception.
0: Do we know how that compares to normal, traditional IVF?
1: I don't know the number, but I believe it's in the 20s or 30s.
0: Okay, so it's considerably higher. Okay,
1: so far, 19 children have been born this way. And it sounds really good because you have AI that is saying, you know, this is the healthiest. This is the going to be.
0: Genes or whoever this.
1: Oh. Not yet.
0: Okay.
1: Not yet. We're not having that conversation yet, but it's going to be happening where you're going to be like, I want a tall child.
0: Right.
1: I want blonde hair. I want blue eyes.
0: I don't know enough about biology that AI can just examine and go, oh,
1: they'll go in and they can.
0: Wow.
1: I think it's just a matter of time. But again, the company's called Conceivable, if you want to look it up. Not that you guys are going to have any more kids. You've got five.
0: No. It's like, I can't keep them cool. So I can't add a new one to the bunch.
1: But when you think about it, these are like the world's first kids that were born with a 5-star rating. Right. I mean, it's just, that's the way it is. Question is, what do you actually do at work? Now, I know what you do at work. There's nothing.
0: You're not wrong.
1: Because you work for me and other people, just saying.
0: We just goof around for hours a day.
1: But if your answer is, have a lot of meetings, and I am a leader, then your job is probably going away.
0: Wow.
1: Because you are middle managers.
0: Quick sidebar. A couple weeks ago, I did two. It was funny when I was sitting in the waiting room And I was sitting next to cops and firefighters and nurses. And then I saw the computer programmers. I actually thought me and him are the ones that are going to be eliminated because we have jobs. I mean, even in our business, they're trying for AI, all that jazz. But I was like, the cops and the nurses, they're always going to be needed.
1: Nurses, to a certain extent.
0: Sure.
1: High-end nursing.
0: Okay.
1: Okay. But people who are taking your blood and stuff like that, those are gone. But wait, but this. Electricians, whatever it may be. But so with these middle managers, companies, that's who they're laying off. Like Coinbase, they just laid off 700 middle managers. And at Meta, there are now 50 employees for one manager. I used to be 3 to 5.
0: Right.
1: Okay. So if you are in a management position and you don't have anything in your repertoire that says, I produce XYZ for the company that makes money.
0: Intelligence to manage those 50 employees.
1: You do have an edge for that.
0: Okay.
1: You do have an edge for that. All right. These are just some quick hits. China just dropped their Qwen AI glasses S1s.
0: Then they better pick them up.
1: That's the bomb. They have proactive. So what happens is that if there's rain in the forecast, your glasses will say, don't forget your umbrella. If you're slouching in your chair, your AI glasses will be, I better sit up. If you're drinking too much coffee, I think you should have some water.
0: Are they working out for the company? Because I don't know one person besides you and Ian who bought them because of what we do that legitimately owns them.
1: You see a lot of people online that are doing videos and social media posts.
0: Right.
1: But you're absolutely right. If you're walking around the streets, airports, you don't see a lot of
0: people. I don't. Come
1: on. Also, new AirPods are coming. And they're going to have tiny cameras in the stems.
0: Of course, because we have to have cameras in our ears.
1: So you can point your ears at something like that and ask Siri.
0: Think of this. What is that, Dan? That's awful. No wonder Tim Cook is getting fired. That's such a bad idea.
1: It says pointed at the front. Oh my gosh. Then there's a tiny LED light that blinks when data is sent to the cloud. Okay, that's like putting a security camera inside your colon.
0: Right. Okay, I mean, no one needs ear canal cam.
1: Yeah. Oh, I have to tell you this. So we're doing some pre-production, like what we're talking about, news. And Karen comes in. She's like, there's a great story about the new iPhone 20.
0: Okay.
1: And I'm like, the iPhone 20. I said, we've got like the iPhone 18 coming out.
0: Right.
1: iPhone 20. I mean,
0: she get tricked?
1: No, it's like some guy who's speculating with the iPhone 20. Desperate for clicks.
0: Right. You know,
1: it's like, gosh.
0: And that's why they're all doing the glasses. And they're the only ones who's using them.
1: The new iPhone 20 is coming out soon.
0: Oh, yeah. Only in 2.5 years.
1: Well, the foldable iPhone will be here in September.
0: You gonna buy one? Real?
1: Yes, yes.
0: I guess.
1: I don't know. The iPhone 18, 17, whatever, they're all going to be the same size, and they're just huge.
0: I have the big one.
1: Yeah.
0: So if it's not much bigger, I wouldn't mind having it.
1: Well, a lot of people like still like the little tiny phones.
0: Not me. I like. And it's no different than the 20. They're exactly the same.
1: You know, the other day we were talking phones with some people at dinner, and they're like, so Barry, what kind of phone do you have? He's like, I have the iPhone 15. And they're like,
0: right, calm down.
1: Okay.
0: ChatGPT said you don't need it because you're only listening to polka music.
1: Don't worry about it. 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Until the 1990s, the U.S. government classified encryption as munition. 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

0: 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And let me tell you, we have over 975 five-star reviews.
1: Wow.
0: Isn't that crazy?
1: That's awesome.
0: Yes. So you want to sign up right now over at getkim.com. That's getkim.com.
1: Last weekend, we did a staycation at a casino resort here in town.
0: Okay.
1: Fabulous trip, but my and not a big deal.
0: Got no money in it.
1: No, there was $7,000 in it.
0: Oh, wow.
1: Yeah. And I have an AirTag. So I go over to security and they're like, oh, we don't have it turned into lost and found, but you have an AirTag. Let's pull out your phone and let's try to find it. So we turn it on and it shows where it is. And we walk over to that area and then it starts moving around.
0: Oh.
1: And then I'm like, I have to retrace my steps. So I go back to the elevator. I go to the bathroom, walk in the bathroom. It's laying right there on the floor.
0: Wow.
1: I know. But when I went back to the security guard and told him I found it, he was like, there is too many devices here. That's the problem. If there's so many devices, it just gets confused. Is like that accurate?
0: Yes.
1: Oh, that's so frustrating. That's why you have the AirTag. I'm following old ladies around to the back of
0: sniffing their dogs,
1: seeing if they got my wallet.
0: Meanwhile. 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
0: Here's something they don't teach you in school. 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
4: Fox News, I'm Roger Stern. President Trump says the U.S., along with Nigeria, killed a top global leader of ISIS. The president writing on Truth Social, it happened in Africa.
5: President Trump says Abu Bilal al-Manuki, the second in command of ISIS globally, will, quote, no longer terrorize the people of Africa or help plan operations to target Americans.
4: President Trump's back home after his summit meeting in China, where China showed concern about U.S. support for Taiwan. The president later downplaying the issue for now.
6: With me, I don't think they'll do anything when I'm here. 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
1: So
6: I'm not sure that they'd do anything if it remained as is.
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7: A former Washington County, Tennessee deputy terminated by the force after allegations of child porn possession surfaced turned himself in after an indictment by a grand jury. 27-year-old Jacob Byrd was reportedly sharing hundreds of files depicting child sexual abuse on social media sites, according to a TBI report. After reporting to the Sullivan County Jail, Byrd was issued a $50,000 bond after his arrest on two counts of sexual exploitation of a minor. The victim of a Thursday morning drowning on Douglas Lake has been identified. The TWRA report said 70-year-old Gary Allen Williams of White Pine was reportedly out on the water when other boaters found his craft still loaded but adrift in the Rankin section of the area. EMS divers found Williams' body just after 3:30 that afternoon with the help of a remote-operated vehicle. The report said Williams is the state's ninth boating fatality this year, and he was not wearing a life jacket. I'm Kevin Castle.
8: The Appalachian Fair announced Thursday that it is expanding the fair by 2 days this year as the annual event in Gray will mark its 100th anniversary. The fair also announced that the U.S. Army Golden Knights will once again be skydiving into the fairgrounds. Fair officials also said that more special announcements, including this year's concert lineup, will be announced over the coming weeks. I'm Jay Patricks.
9: This morning's forecast for the Tri-Cities, mostly sunny skies, a high near 82. Cloudy tonight, a low around 58.

0: Sunshine again Sunday, high 87, and clear Sunday night, low 61. 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
1: Right now we're in a standoff. Iran says we can outweigh you, and Donald Trump says we can force you to bend to our will.
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10: Of course.
9: You know, they do an event.
10: They're all over social media.
9: They do a reunion or
10: game playing.
9: That's
10: or
9: true. That's
10: they're
9: a big one.
10: Cleaning their house.
9: Yeah. Well, Emily CC, she's been live on the internet, awake, asleep, eating, driving, moving cross country for over 4 years straight.
10: Whoa.
9: Okay. Every single moment. She's 28 years old. She has over 400,000 Twitch followers. CNN went on a road trip with her from Austin to LA to figure out what it means to live your entire digital life on camera. Welcome to.
11: Thank you so much for inviting me on.
9: Oh, you betcha. So what is it like streaming your life 24/7?
11: It's basically just an accidental Truman Show. I just do everything besides go to the bathroom on stream.
9: And so what made you want to do this?
11: I never planned for this. It kind of just happened. I was the first person to hit 100 days, and it was super supported, and I thought, let me try 3 months, let me try 6 months. Then it became a year, and then I kind of just couldn't stop.
10: How does it impact you financially? Like, is this how you make your money?
11: Yeah, Twitch is my main income, the same with sponsors.
10: Okay.
11: So I've been a Twitch streamer for over 10 years now.
9: Wow. So I'm sure there's been great things that you have live streamed. There's been a bad thing that you were like, oh, I don't know if that should have gone out.
11: Oh, okay. We can get really personal. I did experience a death in my family last year. That was pretty rough to navigate, like my, you know, going through grief.
9: I imagine.
11: Yeah, it didn't happen on stream, but, you know, it was a person to show all of my emotions. Mm-hmm. And, you know, doing that to random people on the internet sometimes isn't very smart.
9: Did you find you got support from your audience, though, and your followers?
11: No, I had so much support. It made it easier, but there was those people that, you know, also made it worse.
9: Oh, yeah.
11: There's a lot of, you know, people.
9: There.
11: So, yeah, the good outweighed the bad, though.
10: Are there moments where you can, like, mute yourself? Or what if you need to make a phone call giving out personal information? Or you want to be intimate with your partner? Like, are there times where you just turn the camera away? Like, how do you handle those?
11: So, yeah, like, right now, if you guys wanted me to, I should have you. And people realize, like, I'm on the phone.
10: Okay.
11: And I don't have a significant other, so that's, like, easy for me to navigate because I don't have to deal with that.
9: That would be a tough one.
10: Yeah.
9: I mean,
11: that would be weird.
9: Yeah. You know, hi, I'm Emily, and everything that we are going to be doing is going to be on Twitch.
10: Yeah. Have you attempted to date? And when you bring it up, the person's like, well, I don't want to be a part of that.
11: I haven't attempted to date. I've only thought about it as, like, a content idea because just really impossible.
10: Right.
11: And then have, like, a boyfriend, like, just, it would be too hard.
9: So now you're streaming even when you're sleeping.
11: Yeah, I just was. I woke up 2 hours ago and they could see me. But I'd like to think, like, I'm like a second monitor streamer. Like, people have me on their second monitor. Mm. I have like a words game while I'm sleeping that they can play.
9: Oh,
11: or,
9: okay.
11: Like,
9: all right. I get that.
11: I play, like, rain sounds so people can fall.
9: Stream?
11: Oh, my God. Yeah, of course.
10: And what's stopping you from stopping?
11: I don't know. I just, maybe I have a problem now. I don't know. I've definitely thought about stopping, but it's just a big part of my life now. It just, it would feel very weird to end it like abruptly. I really would have to plan it if it ever ended.
9: Yeah, because, you know, that would be a tough one.
10: Oh, yeah. When quitting up. This, you know, office for the same office for 10 years, and now I'm going to do something totally different.
9: Well, no, this is 24/7.
10: But it's still, yeah, it's an emotional decision to make.
9: I mean,
11: yeah.
9: Yeah, I mean, because, you know, your whole life has revolved around it.
10: So over this whole period of time, you've never stopped and just taken a break?
11: The only times I've taken a break is when I experienced a death in my would lay in my bed, or I would just, like, take a walk. But that's about it. I don't take super long breaks. I always try to at least get back onto the camera or in the background.
10: Okay.
9: So are you having fun? Are you liking doing this?
11: I really do. Because I have life, so it only, like, it makes sense. Like, this is like my dream job. I get to do what I've always done and then maybe get paid from it. So, and then I get to travel. I'm going to Vegas this weekend. I get to bring my stream and just explore and do travel streams. I have fun.
9: Okay, so when you travel, what kind of
11: I have a big backpack. It's called the Unlimited IRL backpack. It's like the ultimate streamer backpack. And then I use my Android in case I need like a backup.
10: Okay.
9: Well, because I thought didn't you have like a van or something? Show.
11: Oh, no, that was just with CNN. No, Donnie joined me in my car, and then they had a car behind us.
9: Oh, I see. So what comes next? I mean, you know, say, where would you want to be?
11: Within the streaming world, maybe entertainment, just anything around there. I haven't really thought that ahead. I just hope I'm still, like, happy and doing some type of streaming.
9: You know what? It's an interesting situation.
10: And she made the final point right there was as long as she's happy.
9: Right.
10: Who cares? As long as she's happy. They're yes. Loving the content, but at some point she might just say this is tiring and she's going to shut it off. I disagree with her though. I wouldn't plan it. I would be you could break the internet. If just one day someone who's been streaming 24/7 for 10 straight years just turns off the camera.
9: It's true. We'd be like, what happened to Emily?
10: The that would be phenomenal.
9: And then she comes back with Mr. Beast. Then be like, I knew it. Maybe we should live. I wouldn't do it.
10: Mm-mm.
9: No, I wouldn't like that at all.
10: It also would have to be on HBO, especially this week.
9: Yeah. Oh, you really need to take a shower. I'm just saying.
10: You know,
9: even if you do get on HBO, people who just seem to radiate health, not the glow on Andrew because he's sweating. It's not just great lighting. It's what's happening inside their bodies. 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
9: Have you ever heard of something called a mood board?
10: No.
9: No, when you look at me like I'm like an alien.
10: I'm not on Pinterest. I guarantee you, you found mood board on Pinterest.
9: No. Mood board is something that we have done here on Would the Kim Komando Show be?
10: Okay.
9: And I selected blue. That's why you see blue all over, because blue signifies trust.
10: Okay.
9: And so with a mood board, you're saying, you know, what does my company feel like? And what do I want my business to portray? And what kind of fonts do I want to use? And so if you were to pay a company to do a mood board for you, it would be at least 10 grand. I mean,
10: do you think people would trust you less if the lights behind us?
9: That's what's
10: I think it goes that far.
9: No, because I think I have a high trust factor because of who I am and right. What we do and things like that. But also orange would signify action, movement. And I don't think it would be as calming and soothing as okay. What we're talking about.
10: You know, 10 grand to decide on what color?
9: It's called a mood board. It's like the whole feel of the business mm-hmm. and what you're going to do. The reason why I bring this up is that Google has something called now the Mix Board, a Google Mix Board. And we have a link to it over at commando.com. And with a mix board, if you have any type of product, aesthetics around it, is that you don't have to pay 10 grand. It's free. Okay. And Google, this mix board uses AI to make that mood board for you. It's actually very, very cool.
10: Have you tested it with your brand to see if it matched with the blue?
9: It actually came up with some other ideas.
10: Okay.
9: That I think that we're going to be using. Mm-hmm. And so it kind of was modifying a little bit. And even like the logo for The Current, mm-hmm. I mean, I didn't pay a lot. I think I paid like $750 to her for a person to actually design that logo.
10: Right.
9: And then the mix board came in and went, not.
10: Okay. Have alternatives?
9: It did. I didn't like the alternatives, okay. But I can see where it was going.
10: Right.
9: So again, that's called the Google mix board. Hey, listen, we have more of your phone calls coming up. Grads, listen up. You're staring at a fork in the road. Jump into the workforce or shell out for an MBA? Spoiler alert, the answer flipped. 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
10: You're attacked and threatened by someone text messaging him trying to sell him something. 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We had guests in the studio the other week, and one of the guests goes, oh, I keep getting these spam calls. And he jumps up. He's like, let me tell you about Kim Komando's Incogni. And he's standing in the studio.
9: Did he use privacykim.com?
10: He did. Okay, he absolutely awesome. Did. He's like, well, you got to get it through this website so you get the discount.
9: We love them for that. Thank you. Well, that was it. That's a crazy story right there.
10: Oh, yeah.
9: All right. So our next guest has done something that a lot of people... He made Morgan Freeman, Woody Harrelson, and others look like criminals. He's a world-class musician by the name of Ben Sideman. And he's also a world-class pickpocket and the resident magician at the Mandalay Bay in Las Vegas.
10: Oh, cool.
9: So joining us is Ben. Hello there, Ben.
12: Kim.
10: One second. Ben, what card am I holding?
12: That would be the six of clubs in one hand and your credit card in the left hand.
10: He is so good.
12: I'm very good. By the way, Kim, I believe you said I'm a musician. I am a magician. I cannot play music.
9: Oh, I'm sorry. That was my New Jersey accent that just came out.
12: Right. No, I've been getting that my entire life, which results in me often waiting backstage being like, should I find a violin? How do I do this?
9: Come on, you're a magician. You can do that.
12: Yeah.
9: All right, so,
12: I am indeed.
9: So I watched this video of you. You're amazing. It was 9 different ways that you can steal from 8 right now. That I really want to talk about is it possible to pickpocket somebody who's using like an Apple Watch?
12: Oh, certainly.
9: Or even
12: Apple Watches.
9: Yeah, or your watch, because you can pay with your watch or your phone.
12: Yeah.
9: Now you can tap to pay. What are some ways that you could actually get in there and do that?
12: Well, truthfully, almost anything can be stolen. And I like to tell people the best way to protect yourself is to. So, Kim, we think of trust as a binary, right? I trust this person or I don't trust that person. And I think, in general, that's a mistake. I think instead we should think of it as a sliding scale, because that way you can update the amount of trust you have for a situation based on circumstances and data, not just like a feeling, which can lead you astray. So I like to put that idea in people's heads to protect themselves and keep themselves safe, because like anything can be stolen, a phone, a wallet, a watch, all of these things can be stolen. And when it comes to the way technology now interfaces with how we make payments, it's also very important to have these security practices in place, because if something does go missing, factor authentication turned on, you want to have biometric turned on, right?
9: Facial ID, still a lot of good stuff.
12: Exactly. Because the truth is, things just can be stolen, and people are shocked by how easy it can be to take something without your knowledge.
10: What's the biggest thing that you pickpocketed without someone noticing?
12: This is gonna. immediately knew the answer to this question, but I don't think I've said it publicly yet.
10: Okay.
12: So I'm in San Antonio, Texas. I'm in front of 1,000 people in a banquet room. I bring

0: three men up on stage to do a routine where I pick their pockets. And the big reveal at the end is that I've stolen a ton of things from them and they have no idea. The audience doesn't know. And often I'm working very quickly. So I'm thinking as I go, okay, that was a phone. That was and I felt sort of like a leathery sort of like maybe rubber. I was like, ah, it's probably a wallet. And I go to return everything. You, sir. Is that your cell phone? You, sir, is that your driver's license? And then you, sir, is that your gun?
1: Oh, no.
2: I oh, knew no.
0: A man's gun, holster and all. He had taken it off for the show. He had taken off the holster, put it into his pocket. And as I was doing the steal, I remember thinking, well, that was heavy. But I didn't quite clock it because, you know, I didn't expect to steal a gun.
2: That's like a federal crime.
0: That answers your question. Yeah, that is for sure the biggest and heaviest thing I've stolen.
1: So I heard that you got started as doing pickpocket as a kid. Is that right?
0: Well, when I was about 13 years old, I learned that you could steal someone's watch. And I studied the technique. I learned it from an old book on pickpocketing, but theatrical pickpocketing, which is in the magic literature. And I read that you could steal someone's watch. And I was at a little family gathering, and I took my grandma's watch without her knowing.
1: The damn kid.
0: I gave it back. And the look in her face, she was just filled with amazement and wonder. And that's when I sort of realized, oh, this is really powerful. This is really strong, right? It created such a moment of magic and amazement. And that's sort of when I really got into wanting to learn about it.
1: Well, Ben, thanks for coming on board and telling us more about pickpockets.
2: I'm going to make the guests disappear. I did it. He's gone.
1: What a great guy. I tell you, if you haven't seen the video, you should. 8.8 million views. He goes through all these different ways. And next time I'm going to Vegas, I'm going to show.
2: Yeah, absolutely.
1: I think it'd be a lot of fun. It's much better than the Blue Man thing.
2: It looks very entertaining.
1: It does. All right, we have more coming up.
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0: So there's this guy who got in a Waymo in San Francisco to catch a flight to San Diego. So he gets in the Waymo, gets to the airport, gets out of the Waymo, and the Waymo drives off with his luggage in the trunk.
1: Okay. That's a simple mistake. I mean, an Uber driver could have done the same thing.

0: running after the Uber, after the Waymo, and the Waymo's going,
1: security, security.
0: I'm not doing that. So then he called Waymo, and they said, well, he's already back in the parking lot. So,
1: okay.
0: If you want your luggage, then what you need to do is give us the money. We'll ship it to you. So bottom line here is that if you're in a Waymo, sometimes the trunk, what they say, latch will malfunction. And so you might want to put a note. That's probably the easier way. And if you haven't already, make sure that you sign up for our free newsletters over at Get Kim.
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5: Getting involved in statewide politics, I'm Roger Stern, Fox News. President Trump inserting himself in today's Senate primary in Louisiana, where Republican Senator Bill Cassidy is running for re-election. Here's Fox's Jonathan Seri with details.
6: He was one of just seven Republicans to vote in favor of convicting the president during his 2021 impeachment trial. Senator Cassidy faces Republican primary challenges from Louisiana State Treasurer John Fleming and Congresswoman Julia Letlow. Now, for President Trump, this race is personal. He is attacking the incumbent. He says Senator Bill Cassidy of Louisiana is a disloyal disaster. Bill Cassidy is a sleazebag, a terrible guy who is bad for Louisiana.
5: The Supreme Court has dealt a legal blow to Democrats in Virginia.
7: Last week, the Virginia Attorney General launched a last-ditch effort to the Supreme Court in hopes of reviving the state's plan to redraw its congressional districts to gain additional Democratic seats. Asking the justices to block a May 8th ruling by the state Virginia Supreme Court that invalidated an amendment to the Virginia Constitution that allowed the state's legislature to enact a law, a new congressional map, before the midterms. But the AG's emergency appeal found no traction at the nation's highest court, which many legal experts considered a long shot because the Virginia Supreme Court's ruling rested on its interpretation of the state's constitution.
5: For now, Virginia is using the current congressional map. Six passengers from a cruise ship hit by the hantavirus outbreak have arrived in Australia for a three-week quarantine. In the U.S., two passengers who were originally sent to Atlanta have been transferred elsewhere. 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
5: President Trump's reflecting on a summit with Chinese leader Xi Jinping. This is, critics say, very little was accomplished.
2: That was a great success.

0: In negotiations to end the war with the U.S., Iran's foreign minister said contradictory messages from the U.S. have made Iran unsure of U.S. intentions in the stalled ceasefire negotiations. U.S. working with Nigeria killed a top ISIS terrorist. The president announcing this.
1: President Trump saying onto social, this was a complicated joint mission carried out by the U.S. military and the armed forces of Nigeria. The president indicates sources have been tracking Abu Bilal al-Manuki's, keeping the U.S. and Nigeria informed of what the ISIS leader has been doing. The president of Nigeria saying al-Manuki, along with several of his lieutenants, were killed during a strike on his compound in Lake Chad Basin. President Trump says al-Manuki, the second in command of ISIS globally, will, quote, no longer terrorize the people of Africa or help plan operations to target Americans.
0: Fox's Madeline Rivera. Meanwhile, Israel says it killed the leader of the Hamas military wing. This from an airstrike. Israel says he was one of the last remaining Hamas commanders who helped plan the October 7th attack, which killed 1,200 people nearly 3 years ago. I'm Roger Stern, and you are listening to Fox News.
2: This afternoon's forecast for the Tri-Cities, sunshine, temperatures into the low 80s, partly cloudy tonight, low 58, sunny again Sunday, high 87, low 61, and Monday, sunny and hot, high near 90. On the hour, on the half, and when it breaks, Supertalk 92.9, Tri-Cities News Talk Leader.
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5: So we have all these initiatives right now so that, well, they say online, so that this way you have to be, say, at least 13 years old and prove that you're 13 years old in order for you to, say, get on social media or right. a certain game or anything like that.
6: How do you prove you're 13 when you're 13?
5: They do have a way to do that. They look at your facial structure. Okay. AI will analyze your facial structure to say whether or not you're 13 or 14, whatever it may be. And so what the kids are doing is like they'll use a cousin or a brother.
6: Sure.
5: Or, and they've tried to use pictures, but they have found a way that to is by going on Amazon and buying a $4 mustache.
6: That's it. That's all it takes.
5: That's it. That is.
6: Well, you got to be 21. You have a stash.
5: You put that on and then suddenly it's like, oh, come on in, buddy.
6: AI is stupid.
5: Isn't that ridiculous?
6: This is the thing that's going to destroy 70% of the jobs on this planet. The thing that thinks anything with a mustache. Oh, yeah. I see. That lizard has a mustache. Obviously, it's 13 and should have an iTunes account.
5: Well, they'll probably, I mean, they're going to work, they'll figure out a way to work around that. But I'm surprised that, you know, that they didn't realize this before they released the whole system.
6: Are you really?
5: Yeah.
6: They just red name.
5: Now, sometimes their techniques like mustaches and prevention just hasn't grown on me.
6: No, it hasn't.
5: Oh.
6: Hopefully it doesn't.
5: There is that. There's a lot of things I don't want, and that's a mustache. 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

0: or Andrew Babinski will tell you what to do.
1: Subscribe.
0: That's
1: it. It's that simple. Just go and subscribe. Now that we have the new set, we're starting the podcast again. We're doing the show here. Yeah. We have all this content. Go and subscribe. On YouTube, you're notified, and it's easy to find it.
0: It is. It's fabulous. We have 130,000 subscribers. And if you look on the set, we have we have that YouTube
1: award. Oh, it's all the way up there.
0: Up on the top. It's right next to my National Radio Hall of Fame Award.
1: Is that the only reason you mentioned the YouTube Award, so you could point at the Hall of Fame Award?
0: That's a big deal.
1: Yeah.
0: And then underneath that is the Arizona Broadcasters Hall of Fame Award.
1: I'm just looking for where your Grammy is.
0: I'm working on that.
1: Okay.
0: Are you in the Arizona Broadcasting Hall of Fame?
1: I am not.
0: Are you in the National Radio Hall of Fame?
1: I am.
0: Oh, you're such a liar.
1: Yeah, I'm not.
0: I'll tell you, when they told me I was in the National Radio Hall of Fame, I'm like, what?
1: Are you sure it's me?
0: I just do like a little tech show.
1: Is there a Kim?
0: Saying. 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Alrighty then, every single day, rain or shine, weekends, weekdays, vacations, national holidays, it doesn't matter. I make sure that I know exactly what's happening in the tech space because tech does not wait. And here are some things that you need to know about. And of course, it's college graduation season. And we have all the celebrities and scholars coming out and making these big speeches. And there was one that got my attention. It was at the University of Central Florida's College of Arts and Humanities. And Gloria Caulfield was the commencement speaker. And she is the VP of a Orlando-based real estate and innovation firm. And she got up there and she was telling the students that AI is the next industrial revolution.
1: Okay.
0: Then this is what happened. Take a listen.
2: The rise of artificial intelligence is the next industrial revolution.
0: Struck
2: a chord.
0: Yes, well, they're all booing her because they just spent 4 years of their lives learning something in college that they're getting replaced with.
1: But she's so clueless that she doesn't know why they're booing. What happened?
0: No. She tried to get back on her feet by later on saying, well, a few years ago, we didn't have artificial intelligence, and now we have artificial intelligence, and blah, blah, blah, blah.
1: Basically, what she said is your degree in psychology, worth bupkis. Your degree in managerial business, worth bupkis, because we're going to hire companies to hire AI to replace you.
0: Okay, so here's her other quote. And they kept booing her.
1: Sure.
0: Okay. Then she said, we've got a bipolar topic here.
1: Bipolar?
0: Topic, yeah. She goes, I love it. It's passion. Let's go. Okay. University of Central Florida's College of Arts and Humanities. If you need a commencement speaker that can actually keep the audience.
1: Yeah, the arts is not the group that you want to talk about.
0: Oh,
1: everyone
0: really?
1: In the arts hates AI. It's taking away all their livelihoods.
0: Let me tell you something. I did this image for the newsletter that it would have taken I would have had to have worked with our graphic artist when we had a full-time graphic artist.
1: Right.
0: I bet you it would have taken her 4 hours to do.
1: Okay.
0: I mean, and then not just 4 hours. 4 hours of going back and forth, back and forth. What do you think about this? This color here, you know, that whole thing. I did it myself in like maybe a minute.
1: And I'm going to ask a question. And I don't want you to feel bad. But is there anything inside of you that says I could be employing another person? I'd be giving another job if I didn't use AI for that need here at this company?
0: No, because I can take that salary and I can put it towards something else.
1: Okay.
0: So I'm not paying $60,000 for a full-time graphic artist when I can take that money and put it towards, you know, this whole AI initiative that we're doing. So I don't feel bad.
1: Okay.
0: Because I also think that if you don't innovate, you've heard me say this so many times, you're going to evaporate.
1: Right.
0: So if, I mean, I don't know how many times you've heard me say, and I've told the staff, you know, if you don't know AI, you know, you just, you can't be here.
1: Right.
0: You've got to move with the times. All right, moving along. I almost admire a scam that is this boring.
1: Okay.
0: Hackers are using a Google Drive sharing loophole to send out a Google alert tied to a document to verify your access to an account.
1: Okay.
0: Looks totally legit. And all it says is verify your access. And then if you click, oh, I'll verify my access. Bingo. They have your login information.
1: Oh, gosh.
0: So if you get something that says verify your access, and you're like, what is that? Okay.
1: I don't trust emails anymore. Like I said, we applied for a credit card. And within like 4 hours, I got an email from the bank saying, we've declined your application because we fear ID theft.
0: Okay.
1: Then they sent me an email saying, hey, click here, upload some documents. No way. There is 0.0% chance I would even think to click. Even though it was legitimate, I called customer service and they said, yes, they sent it out. I still would not click on it.
0: Now, well, instead of clicking on it, why don't you just went to the website?
1: But it was the
0: same thing.
1: Oh. ID portal to upload documents.
0: I see.
1: And the woman on the customer service is like, you have to go back and click it. And I said, can you just directly text message it to me?
0: No.
1: I don't know why I feel safer, but I'm not going to go click on anything in my email. That's how paranoid these scammers have us.
0: Well, that's good, though.
1: Yeah, it's better to be that way than the opposite.
0: Exactly. So Google had this big event this past week. And one of the things that came out is that Chromebooks are dead. And that now they're going to be called Google Books.
1: Same thing, just a different name?
0: Yeah.
1: Okay. I love these companies sometimes.
0: Meanwhile, Anthropic users have been getting messages. And I have never seen this message. And if you are watching or listening and you've gotten this message, I'd love to hear from you. So you're sitting there, you're working with Claude, and it's getting close to midnight. And you ask Claude a question, and then Claude comes back and goes, you know what? It's time for you to go to bed.
1: Oh, stop using me?
0: Yes.
1: A company is telling you not to use their product?
0: You need your beauty rest.
1: Them and TikTok. Those are the only two ones I've ever heard of. Because TikTok does that all the time. You've been scrolling for too long. Put the phone down.
0: Now AI is. Well, they're probably trying to save some, you know, compute power.
1: Exactly. So. Save some water.
0: Rivian trucks. I always think they're so cute.
1: They are. They're really attractive. But I've heard it's like an awful company that's just going to fall apart and it's not going to be profitable and nobody buys them.
0: I've heard that too. Although I see them on the road.
1: I like them.
0: It looks like little eyeballs.
1: But everything that I've heard about is like no one, this company's going to fall apart. Don't buy their trucks.
0: But they keep going. So we don't really
1: know. Good for them. And I hope they have a great looking truck.
0: Okay. The reason why I bring it up is not because I want a Rivian or I'm going to go buy a Rivian, is that we have had Apple CarPlay and Android Car Auto, whatever they're calling it lately, because I think they just changed the name the other day. But it really doesn't do very much. I mean, it does, but it doesn't.
1: Sure.
0: I mean, so like if you're in CarPlay, I mean, you can get your text messages, you can make a phone call, it can give you directions, and you can play our podcast, whatever it may be. But Rivian just pushed out an update that says it is a preview of everything that you need. So that if you get in the car and it goes, we'll say, oh, hi, Andrew.
1: Hi, Rivian.
0: And then it'll say, do you want to pick up that podcast where you left off?
1: Sure.
0: It looks like you haven't had your coffee today.
1: Right.
0: Would you like us to stop?
1: Sure.
0: You are stinky in the car.
1: What? You too? Kim's hacked my Rivian.
0: And it will also put together playlists for you. And I mean, and so, but that's where the future of the car is going.
1: Sure.
0: So that's the only reason why I bring it up.
1: So a company like Apple, they should have this feature in what, 7-12 years?
0: Well, Samsung will have it first.
1: Yeah, obviously. Okay. That's why I picked on Apple.
0: Poor Tim Cook. Only walking away with, I don't know, $25 billion.
1: Do you think that would get old? Or do you want that type of interaction?
0: I think it will grow.
1: Okay.
0: I think.
1: But for you personally.
0: Yeah, I would like it.
1: Every single time you get in the car, you got to answer 25 questions.
0: Well, I think there's probably a way for you to say, listen, I'm in a bad mood. Just shut up. Okay. And that's just
1: bad mood mode.
0: That's it. Hey, think about all the irreplaceable moments on your computer, your kids' photos, your important records, just years and years of work and countless memories. 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
11: the High Court allowed its recent ruling on the Federal Voting Rights Act to take effect ahead of schedule.
10: When the CDC warns about expected measles cases in the U.S. for the upcoming travel season. And when the U.S. jobless claims fall to 189,000, the lowest in over a decade. We're going to tell you about it. With news on the hour, on the half, and when it breaks, this is Super Talk 92.9, Tri-Cities News Talk Leader.
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0: 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All right, let's get started with phone calls, Andrew. What do you think? Alexandra in Pittsburgh, Pennsylvania, welcome to the show.
1: Hi, Kim. Hi, Andrew. Thank you for recognizing my question.
0: You're welcome. What's going on?
1: I am at a precipice of writing a book, and I would like to turn it into a series with an audio book. And my concern is, how do I protect my intellectual property, such as the voices of each of the characters? And is there a voice analyzation program that I could attain, like the timbre, the harmonics, the footprint of each character, and then license that, or actually copyright or patent that?
2: Who does the voices currently for the characters? Is it you?
1: I don't have the voice for each of my characters, so I would need to start open auditions for that. And before I do that, I want to have the legality part in place, and that's where I run into a problem.
0: Yeah, see, and you know, we're not lawyers, can't give you legal advice at all. I mean, that's not our game. But I will tell you that, you know, you were talking about open auditions for voices. I don't know if you've ever listened to any of the AI voices, but they're phenomenal.
1: Understood, but AI cannot be a part of this. In the book world that I have been researching, many authors and book companies, when you tell them there's AI, they're a little shy because they don't know if it's one authentic original.
0: That's true. But the AI voices would just be voicing whatever you have written, though. So, but I think you would be remiss in not using artificial intelligence, at least to do a whole bunch of things, to look at the quality of the story, to look at the to see what the cadence should be, and if this is something that you could have other people, you know, you'd be like having almost a third party evaluate the viability of this book. There's a prompt called a pre-mortem. Have you ever heard about that?
2: No.
0: A pre-mortem. It comes from Harvard Business School. Is that you feed your idea into AI, and we have the pre-mortem quote over. Or prompt rather, on our website. So you feed your idea into AI using this pre-mortem quote, basically to say, my business has failed. This was the idea. This was what I was trying to do. So tell me what I could have done differently that would have prevented that failure.
2: And you don't have to be on the brink of failure. You're just doing this to see what improvements you can make, even if it's a successful business.
0: Before you even launch it.
2: Yeah.
0: Okay. So I would do this with your particular book series, and then I'd also look at these AI voices. We use them here for commercials, things like that. You can change the cadence and all kinds of great things like that. But as long as you pay the monthly fee. But if you do want to do open auditions, and if you are looking for voices, there's an organization called Pratt, that's PRAAT.org. And just go over there, read their materials. That's where you can start looking at really getting into the legality of different voices. But if you do need a copyright attorney, that's not us.
2: No, absolutely.
0: You need to have somebody who actually knows what they're doing in that regard.
2: I wouldn't even come to us to fight a parking ticket.
0: I think I could do a parking ticket.
2: I wouldn't trust me.
0: I put into chat. 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
4: Virginia's current voting map will stay put at least for now. The Supreme Court has rejected Democratic redistricting efforts.
5: Virginia Governor Abigail Spanberg is now criticizing the High Court's decision, saying it goes against what Virginians had voted for. She says, as governor, I will make sure voters know when and how to cast their votes this year.
4: Fox's Madeline Rivera. More than 200,000 commuters are bracing for the worst in the Northeast.
6: Thousands of workers for the Long Island Railroad walked off the job around 12:01 this morning, bringing the nation's busiest passenger railway to a grinding halt.
4: Fox's Chanley Painter, among the major sticking points, wages and health care costs, the railroad argues meeting union demands would mean fare hikes for riders. 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
7: In neighboring North Carolina, a rape suspect died and an officer was hit with a shot after investigators came to serve warrants on a Spruce Pine resident. Carolina's Bureau of Investigation reported as officers approached Timothy Allen Holloman, he pulled out a gun and shot himself while the same round struck the special agent in his bulletproof vest. Holloman later died of his injuries. The officer was not injured. Holloman was being charged with a sex offense and one count of statutory rape.
8: Johnson City commissioners reached verbal consensus Thursday on a fiscal 2027 budget that includes funding for a new $37 million aquatic center, $5 million for new infrastructure and services, and a 28-cent property tax increase. The budget that will begin July 1st and must be approved on three readings beginning June 4th, with required second and third readings set for June 11th and 25th. I'm Rick Allen.
9: An iconic Kingsport eatery will soon close its doors for good. Giuseppe's Italian restaurant announced Thursday that its final day will be June 12. The restaurant posted on its social media that the decision was not easy, but the owners are ready to spend more time with family. The restaurant had previously announced plans to close in 2023, but it had stayed open after a potential buyer backed out. The restaurant first began serving customers in Kingsport in 1987. I'm Jay Patricks.
10: This afternoon's forecast for the Tri-Cities: sunshine, temperatures into the low 80s, partly cloudy tonight, low 58, sunny again Sunday, high 87, low 61, and Monday sunny and hot, high near 90. 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
14: 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You know, I once stayed at an Airbnb that had 11 hidden cameras.
15: 11? Did you find them all?
14: Yes.
15: It's almost like a game, like Pokemon.
14: It was really easy because I was on the TV and I just scrolled up. Mm-hmm. Because you can normally see some hidden cameras if you go past
15: all the channels.
14: And I saw like 1, 2, 3, 4, 5.
15: Oh, wow.
14: And 47% of Americans say they found a hidden camera in a rental. And so what you want to do is do a sweep. You know, we've got all the steps on how to do a sweep. Basically, you know, you're going to see if you see any light reflecting. But if you truly are concerned about this, you want to get a hidden camera detector.
15: Okay.
14: And they're like $30 on Amazon.
15: And they work?
14: They do work. They do work. It's looking for RF. And in case you need the best one, just head over to the website. We've got links. And it just reminds me of a joke.
15: Can't wait to hear it.
14: Who is the patron saint of security cameras? Saint Francis of CCTV.
15: You couldn't even get it out.
14: I thought I was laughing while I was doing it. That's why.
15: You were giggling at your own awful joke. And that's why I'm laughing. It's adorable.
14: Oh, thank you. All right. So she was moving her family from Texas to Spain. New baby. And she needed to sell all of her furniture. So she went on Facebook Marketplace and it was a nightmare. And then she said, you know what? This is terrible. I need to come up with someplace else to sell all my furniture. So she's smart. And she goes, I'm just going to use AI and build another platform.
15: Okay.
14: Isn't that crazy?
15: That is weird.
14: I think that's fabulous. It's called Sail Away. She was featured in Business Insider. And Johanna Abzug is here to tell us that it's actually something that's amazing that she's doing and how she's getting it all together by using something that's called vibe coding. Do you know what vibe coding is, Andrew?
15: Of course I don't.
14: Okay. Help us out here, Johanna. Help us out.
16: First of all, hello. It's lovely to be here, and I've been really enjoying the show. And I just wanted to say that, yes, Claude Code has told me to go to sleep before.
14: Oh, it
15: wow,
14: has?
15: You got one.
14: Good.
16: Yes, I am one of them.
15: How much time? How much time are you sitting there using it before it says go to bed?
16: You know, honestly, I don't think it has any sense of my time zone because it's happened in the middle of the day before.
15: Okay.
14: Oh, wow.
16: Yeah.
14: Okay, so define for us vibe coding.
16: Vibe coding. So vibe coding, this is kind of a definition that's bothered me, is it, right now, at least, it seems like a very wide definition. There's people who have absolutely no technical or coding background doing it, and there's people who are engineers at Fortune 500 companies that are vibe coding. So vibe coding is basically using the AI and you input prompts. And from those prompts, you can get actual code. And with that code, you can build things, which is really exciting to me.
14: And you used those codes to build Sail Away.
16: I did. Sorry, there's a cat here. Yes, I started out with ChatGTP and I was not happy with it. And then I switched to Claude, and then I just kind of started looking at all the ways to optimize that experience. I'm all in on Claude right now.
14: You know what? We're using Claude all the time.
15: Mm-hmm.
14: So now, how are you competing, and how is your business doing against the likes of Facebook Marketplace, where there's billions of dollars and millions invested in engineers?
16: Of course. Well, let me just preface this to say that I've just started out. I mean, with launching Sail Away to the public. So when I used this to sell my stuff, it was more of like a personal prototype.
14: Okay.
16: And I haven't advertised it at all. So how I'm doing as competition right now is not at all.
14: I love that.
16: Yeah. But in addition to that, like, I don't think I'm trying to be competition. It's more about, for me, in the situation that I was in, where I was moving and I had a lot of stuff to sell and I had a deadline, Facebook Marketplace just wasn't made for that. And neither was OfferUp and neither was any of the other platforms mm-hmm. that I tried to use. So I don't really see it as competition, but something that's kind of a supplement to what you're already doing. And so I'm just trying to keep the bar low for myself.
15: The number one thing I hate about Facebook Marketplace is the scammers, where you'll put something up and within 12 seconds you get a response of someone saying they want to buy it, but first you have to send them 2 Apple gift cards because they can send you Bitcoin in exchange. Is that something that you're looking at, and do you have a way to prevent that?
16: Yes, well, I think I do. So that is like, aside from actually listing the items and the time it takes to do that, a big time waste, especially if you're doing a big move, is dealing with the people that want to buy your stuff.
14: Yeah.
16: And so the way that I configured, I guess, Sail Away is that it's really not focused like these other platforms around the chat between the buyer and the seller. It's more like business up front and party in the back. I don't know. It's a mullet. but like it's about the buyers send their offers first, and it can be on one item. It can be on 10 items all in one. And then there's like the seller has 24 hours to respond. So it's kind of like a ping pong. And you don't actually talk with each other until you've agreed on a price.
14: Oh, so, I love that. That's great.
16: Yeah, so it's like pretty low risk. And then, you know, if you have items that the buyers want more information about, they can ask questions about it, but that's not part of your like main inbox mm-hmm. of information. So it's really easy to kind of get to where you need to be.
14: So how many hours do you think you have invested in this?
16: Oh, boy.
14: Lots.
16: I don't know.
15: Sounds like it might be two or three, Kim.
16: just a couple. No, I started, so the personal prototype, I put a lot of hours in on its own. But as far as like when I really hit the ground running using Claude Code, I've been working on it for maybe 5 months now.
14: Now, do you have a programming background?
16: No, I don't have a programming background. However, I'm a designer, and I've worked with startups basically for the past 15 years. So I have a like insight into that world and how horrible it can be.
14: Yeah,
16: it can and brutal.
14: Yes.
16: And so I have those expectations kind of in the back of my head all along. But it really is just about me loving building things and coming up with solutions. And because this was a solution for me that worked, I actually sold stuff from it. It's something that I really wanted to share with other people.
14: I love your story. I think it's so amazing that
16: you
14: took a design background, not knowing. I thought you had a little bit of programming experience, but not having any makes it even more remarkable. To just get in there and build what you need, and think about the great equalizer. Without AI, you would not have been able to do this. Well, you could have if you really wanted to, right? But
16: it would have taken years.
14: Yeah. So if you are sitting there thinking like, I wish I had something that would do X, Y, or Z, start looking into vibe coding. And we actually have a tool, not Claude, another tool that we're going to be talking about in our next AI newsletter coming out this Thursday, splashofai.com. And we always have a tool of the week. This tool is specifically made for you to do vibe coding.
15: Oh,
14: so
15: cool.
14: You don't want to miss that. Make sure that you sign up right now. 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Do you sit in a lot of meetings?
15: No. Maybe two meetings a week.
14: Yeah. I hate meetings.
15: I don't know why you people do them.
14: I can't stand it. I mean, you know, at the end of the meeting, you have like 11 different versions of something. And then somebody says, I think we're all aligned. Not a problem.
15: My buddy who works for a financial company has a meeting every single day with his entire team. And prior to that, he meets with a subset of that team so they can get ready for the meeting.
14: That's ridiculous.
15: Oh, I would just walk and stride right off a bridge.
14: So if you have a meeting the next time, make sure that you actually, well, before the meeting, turn on, have a transcript. And if you want to be polite, you can tell everybody in the meeting, I'm going to be taking a transcript of the meeting. But I think it's pretty much assumed right now that if you're in a meeting, somebody's doing a transcript. And then there's this prompt that you want to use with GPT, Claude, Gemini, Grok, or whatever your company allows. Turn the following meeting transcript into a decision memo for the team. Don't invent decisions. If something's unclear, label it as unresolved. Format the memo with sections. Suggest a follow-up message I can send to the team. Say what information's missing and use plain language and be direct. And then you send that out to the team. And then the team will sit there and go, whoa, Kim just wrote us this long memo.
15: She actually paid attention during that meeting.
14: And normally it's like three sentences. Bob, do this.
15: I was shopping on Amazon.
14: The whole time. Do you know Jeff Bezos' rule about meetings?
15: I don't.
14: Two pizzas. If you cannot feed the team with two pizzas, you have too many people in that meeting.
15: That's an interesting. Do they actually feed them the pizza? Or it's just a barometer?
14: It's just a barometer.
15: Darn it.
14: No, no pizza there. Hey, listen, there's a new trend online, Nana Maxing. Have you heard about that?
15: Oh, I vibe code Nana Maxing all the time. It's pretty much the bomb.
14: Stay right where you are. You texted your boss, done by end of day. Your phone sent, done by end of DK. Or I'm so busy at the moment turns into I'm so busty at the moment. I'm Kim Komando for The Current. 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The thing was built for medical transcription in the 90s. Now it lives in your pocket, confidently swapping the right word for the wrong one at the worst possible moment. Want to fight back? 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
0: Her name is Danielle Crittenden.
2: Okay.
0: She's been a journalist for 30 years. Writer David Frum, he's really a great writer too. They've reported on politics and culture, full range of American life. But on February 16th, 2024, her 32-year-old daughter, Miranda, was found dead in her Brooklyn apartment. A medical situation, medical complication. And so, being a distraught mother, obviously, she wrote a memoir, Dispatches from Grief, A Mother's Journey Through the Unthinkable. She joins us today to talk about loss and love and something that nobody warned her about, the way that her daughter's devices keep pinging even though she's gone. Welcome, Danielle.
3: Thank you so much for having me.
0: Number one, so sorry for your loss.
3: Thank you.
0: And I assume that writing this was part of you, part of the grieving.
3: Come from a family of journalists, and I was trained originally as a reporter. And I found it was not so much part of the grieving process, but as a writer, something I needed to cover, if that makes sense.
0: No, I can see that.
3: I just began writing notes about almost like a foreign correspondent from the land of grief. Just, it was so painful and so strange, and our life had been so destroyed and upended. I just started taking down notes, and eventually those notes
0: became the book.
3: Got cobbled into a book. Yeah.
0: So I talked a little bit just about your daughter's devices.
3: Yes.
0: Tell us about that.
3: Well, one of the things, I mean, there are so many aspects of grief that you don't expect. And when you lose a child, it's probably the worst kind of grief you can experience. Their possessions were fairly physical. You know, they had left files of notes and letters. You had their clothes to deal with, their furniture, whatever, their possessions. But what we found with our daughter, and I'm sure many other, in fact, I know many other people have been in this situation because I get emails from them, that your digital life extends beyond your actual life. And so one of the first problems we had with Miranda's situation, and believe me, we tried every conceivable one we could think of. We were not allowed by law to open her iPhone, open her computer, and we had to go seek court orders against Apple you know, AT&T,
0: yeah,
3: just to get access. And even then, they allowed, and Google as well, and each one required a separate type of court order. And in the end, Google allowed us access to her photos and just the subject lines of her emails. And the phone, and Apple wouldn't open the phone. So that's one aspect of it that's very dispiriting. It wasn't about snooping. It was wanting just, she was a writer, you know, we wanted access, okay, of course, to her photos. But just to her writings, to people that needed maybe even to know.
0: Mm-hmm.
3: And then there's just this, what I call digital haunting, or even digital IEDs, because, you know, there are a lot of triggers in grief. And right after she died, for example, after her funeral, I went to the supermarket and I started walking down the aisles of the supermarket, and I started seeing things I would buy for her when she would come home and visit.
0: Mm-hmm.
3: And I freaked out. I just,
0: for sure,
3: left my cart where it was, and I ran out of the supermarket. And it took me a long time to be able to go back in. But come out of nowhere. Like, you open your phone and there is in your face Facebook cheerfully curating a carousel of photos of great times with Miranda. Do you remember where you were in 2018?
0: Yeah, that's tough. Yeah.
3: And I tell you, you just drop to your knees. I mean, even when you think, oh, I'm doing okay. So you're just surrounded and surprised by these, you know, digital age triggers that just, you know, pile on to the already bad enough grief. And, you know, I know they're there, and I would never obviously delete them. But sometimes when you do a random search for something,
2: right.
3: Yeah, they come up and it's just, wow, there's her voice. She's alive again, you know, cue bawling your eyes out.
0: Of course. Yeah. Now, for radio, we have to cut this interview off right now because we're just running out of time. So if you'd like to hear the entire call and my conversation with Danielle, which I think you should, make sure that you get the podcast or head over to youtube.com/Kim Komando. 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

0: 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It's called Nana Maxi. It's happening on social media where you are living like your grandma. So you're like making pasta and sauces.
1: So this means every time I eat, I have to take out my teeth and put them on the side table? It's going to be weird, but I'll try it.
0: That's Nana Maxing. 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
8: A big contest for an incumbent. I'm Pam Cusso, Fox News. Polls are open in Louisiana, where Senate Republican Bill Cassidy is fighting for his political life.
9: Unlike previous Louisiana primaries, which listed candidates of all parties on the same ballot, today's Senate race is being conducted as separate closed party primaries. That's in the Senate race. Adding to the complexity, U.S. House candidate names are still listed on today's ballot, but votes for them will not be counted. That's because Governor Jeff Landry has postponed U.S. House elections in this state until November to allow lawmakers time to redraw the state's congressional districts. This following a Supreme Court ruling striking down racial gerrymandering in a majority black district here in Louisiana.
8: Fox's Jonathan Seri. Cassidy voted to convict President Trump in his second impeachment. The president has called him a disloyal disaster. The Supreme Court is denying Virginia's bid to restore a congressional map that favors Democrats.
10: Last week, the Virginia Attorney General launched a last-ditch effort to the Supreme Court in hopes of reviving the state's plan to redraw its congressional districts to gain additional Democratic seats. Asking the justices to block a May 8th ruling by the state Virginia Supreme Court that invalidated an amendment to the Virginia Constitution that allowed the state's legislature to enact a law, a new congressional map, before the midterms. But the AG's emergency appeal found no traction at the nation's highest court, which many legal experts considered a long shot because the Virginia Supreme Court's ruling rested on its interpretation of the state's constitution.
8: Fox's Chanley Painter. Thousands rallying in Alabama. They're calling out rollbacks to the Voting Rights Act. 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
8: A top ISIS leader has been killed during a joint operation between the U.S. and Nigeria. Fox's Alex Hogan has more from the White House.
6: At the end of last year, President Trump directed U.S. forces carry out strikes against the Islamic State group in Nigeria after claiming that Christians were being targeted and killed. The Nigerian government has repeatedly rejected claims of targeted Christian persecution, although the president of Nigeria thanked President Trump, writing, quote, Nigeria appreciates the partnership with the United States in advancing our shared security objectives. They're saying that he looks forward to even more strikes against terrorists across the country. The U.S. military says this is a joint operation between U.S. forces and armed forces in Nigeria.

0: Railroad President Robert Free. The titans of social media will return to Capitol Hill next month. The leaders of Meta, Alphabet, TikTok, and Snap will go before the Senate Judiciary Committee on June 23rd. They'll be asked about steps they've taken to protect young users from sexual predators and dangerous content. The hearing comes as several state and federal court cases head to trial aimed at holding social media companies responsible for what happens on their platforms. The companies have disputed allegations that they harm children's mental health through deliberate design choices. I'm Pam Puso, and this is Fox News.
1: This afternoon's forecast for the Tri-Cities: sunshine, temperatures into the low 80s, partly cloudy tonight, low 58, sunny again Sunday, high 87, low 61, and Monday sunny and hot, high near 90. 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
2: This is Handle on the Law, marginal legal advice, where I, Bill Handle, tell you, whatever your name is, you have absolutely no case, and I love when I do that. Now, obviously, everybody knows. Matter of fact, it was an international story about the wildfires in Southern California, in Los Angeles specifically. And the as you can imagine, thousands of homes, maybe 6,000 homes went up, and businesses, and a few deaths. And it was just the most god-awful, unnatural occurrence that ever happened in Southern California, certainly a fire. And so as you can also imagine, the insurance claims came in like crazy. And there is also a state insurance plan. And the state insurance plan is, when you can't get fire insurance here in California, you can through the state, and that's called the FAIR plan. And that is funded by all insurance companies, and it goes into a fund, and that goes to pay off homeowners who only lose their homes for fire. That's it. It's just fire insurance, not liability, not any other kind of insurance. It is insanely expensive, and it is fairly limited in how much money it's going to pay. But that's the insurance as a last resort. And why do we need insurance as a last resort? Because a lot of insurance companies will not touch home insurance here in Southern California. They just won't do it, especially in fire areas, where not only is it more money if they do insure you, and I mean substantially more money, but also you can't get it in many cases. So the biggest company is State Farm Insurance. Interestingly enough, the big insurance companies had the money to pay, which floored me on that one. I thought they would have to go bankrupt or come up with some kind of money. No, they had the money to pay. But the argument has been, the accusation is that State Farm specifically was making like

0: miserable for the insured. And the argument was that State Farm delayed, underpaid, buried policyholders in red tape at the worst moment of their lives. I'm quoting Insurance Commissioner Ricardo Lara that is asking to suspend State Farm's license for up to a year and pay millions, and they haven't determined how much, millions of dollars in penalties against State Farm, alleging that it mishandled the insurance claim of the January 2025 wildfire in L.A. City of Palisades, very expensive area, basically burnt up. And then you had the Altadena fire, which was a few miles away, and Altadena basically burnt up. And so the commissioner, Ricardo Lara, is seeking a cease and desist order to stop State Farm from engaging in unfair or deceptive practices, and to argue it should suspend State Farm's certificate of authority for up to a year, which means no new policies during that policy or during that period. The case is going to be heard by a state administrative law judge. And how do we know? How do we know? Well, there was an investigation, which always happens, and 220 sample claims were submitted at random. And the Department of Insurance found out of the 220 sample claims, 398 violations of state law in about half of the claims. I mean, this is not just one or two that State Farm screwed up. This, according to the State Commission, Department of Insurance said this was a concerted effort. State Farm purposely delayed, purposely underpaid, purposely buried policyholders in red tape. And I know people who've lost their homes. You know, I work here at my radio station, and there are plenty of people that lived in Palisades who work at the station, and plenty of people lost their homes. And I had one who said the insurance company was doing a great job and it wasn't State Farm. The rest of the claims that were involved in State Farm and other insurance companies, they made it miserable, made it miserable. Claims were made, adjusters came out. No, no, you don't need this much money. Oh, no, no, you didn't have this value of furniture. Just made it miserable. And claims were put in, and that was god-awful. It's a mess. It really is. I'll tell you what also is a mess, and that's privacy online. You probably know by now there's no such thing as privacy online. Everything, I mean, everything about you is available. Your home address, where you work, where you bank, what you buy, where you buy it, court records, accident history, insurance companies that use the that information to raise your rates. Oh, and let's not forget about DMV info, your credit score, your social media, and this list goes on. And it's all out there, and it is not hard to get. And if you can believe it, it actually gets worse, because all of your information is collected by hundreds of data brokers that then get sold to anyone who wants to buy it. And your data, and most importantly, your privacy is toast. 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

0: All right, let's take some phone calls. Dave, welcome to Handle on the Law.
1: And I own a duplex. Both of our names are on the mortgage. I live in one half, and she rents out the other half. I owe federal taxes this year and unable to pay all at once. Can the IRS take my property?
0: Yeah, they can. They're really good about that. Now, do they usually? No. You try to cut a deal if you possibly can. It's not easy, and they don't do it very often. But they do cut deals. That's what happens. How much do you owe?
1: Am I $1,700? My tax preparer suggested I submit $100 at least, which I did, and she said that I should expect communication with the IRS.
0: Yeah, you will. You'll get communication with
1: yet.
0: The IRS. Yeah, you probably it'll be by email because that's a real low number. Your tax preparer should contact the IRS as soon as you get whatever communication, and it'll say you're short money or this is what you owe us, and there's penalty and there's interest. So if you don't pay it, interest builds up, penalties build up. So within 2 years, it comes to about $1.4 billion. Not really. So you owe relatively little money. So at this point, you owe $1,600. But the IRS has to be contacted. It has to be contacted. And it's now your tax preparer should be an enrolled agent because they're the only people that are allowed to appear before the IRS. But that is a fairly easy thing to do. And then just start negotiating. And depending on how much money you have, depending on what kind of deal you can do in terms of repayment, you're in pretty good shape. The money saves your budget. The money saves your butt. All right. So
1: I'm going through a bankruptcy right now, so it'll be minimal payments. But
0: bankruptcy doesn't stop you from paying taxes. One of the wonderful things about the tax code is it doesn't give a rat's about you going bankrupt or not. But it even makes that even makes them more susceptible to a negotiation. And you go, they may take $100 a month easily. They'll take $100 a month over 16 months. That should be fairly easy to do. All right, Dave. So far, good news. All right, good news. God, I hate starting the show with good news. You got it. All right, Brett. Brett, welcome to Handle on the Law.
2: Hi, Bill. My neighbor was out of town and asked me to take a package to FedEx that he was returning because he said it wasn't what he ordered. They wanted me to pay for it. He said it was a prepaid label. I've not had this package for 3 weeks, and it turns out he wasn't just out of town working. He moved to Florida. What are my options? What are my obligations?
0: Okay. Do you have his address?
2: Not the one in Florida. No, I have his old address.
0: Okay, you want to contact him or try to contact him. And depending on how much effort you put into it, then you just keep it. And if he comes after you, you have the proof that you tried to contact him. I've called. I have his old address. I've asked for a forwarding address, and I just can't get it. So I just kept it. Do you have any idea what's in the package?
2: It looks like kind of a coffee table or dining table. It's 100 pounds.
0: Whoa, that's a big package. How much do they want you to pay for it?
2: $160.
0: $160. Oh, and your buddy expected you to pay $160. Yeah, just keep it. Just keep it. You'll be fine.
2: Okay.
0: But just make sure that if he comes back, you prove that you have tried to you have tried to find him and put in there, I'm going to keep it and try again because is he going to come back? I don't know. Have you opened the package? Do you have any idea?
2: I'm not going to open it. I was hoping to send it, but it has.
0: No, you don't have to pay $160 to send a package for him. No, absolutely not. So the only reason I ask you. I'm sorry?
2: How long should I wait before?
0: The longer the better. I wouldn't do it in a week, but I don't think you have to wait 3 or 4 months either. So a reasonable time, unless there is an ordinance. unless there is a state or local ordinance that says, probably state, you must keep it at X period of time. And I don't know what that is. You could look that up. Where do you live?
2: Los Angeles County.
0: Okay. L.A. County, is it unincorporated or is there a city specifically?
2: Santa Clarita.
0: Okay, Santa Clarita. I don't know if that's incorporated or not, part of L.A. proper. I would look at L.A. County to see if there's any ordinance. Look at the state of California to see if there are any ordinances. And if not, open it up. And if it's kind of a, I don't know what the quality is, but you may end up getting a really neat coffee table. And on the other hand, you may have a piece of junk on your hands. No one knows.
2: Yeah.
0: All right. JT. Hello, JT.
3: Hey, Bill. Love your show.
0: Thank you.
3: Quick question for you. We own a condominium over 40 years in Long Beach. It has 16 units in it, and we've been there over 40 years. There is one tenant in there that has been there and owned the property for over 24 years, and this guy is on it. You know, he's out doing his thing. I don't know what's wrong. He's a senior, but he has set his unit on fire. He's breaking windows, other people's windows. He's harassing tenants. We have seniors in the place.
0: All right.
3: He's damaging property.
0: Okay, and I'm assuming the HOA is aware of this.
3: Oh, yes. They're well involved. We're incurring attorney fees.
0: Okay.
3: But nothing's happening. What the HOA is indicating is that we're handicapped because he's an owner of the property.
0: I get that. I get that. I had a situation like that with a condo I owned. There was this guy who was kind of crazy, and we had to go to the HOA to have him evicted from his own property. And
3: that
0: is,
3: you can't do that.
0: Well, you can. You can say you own the property, but you can't live there because you are basically destroying other people's lives. You've made other people live in an uninhabitable circumstance. And so based on that, you can have him tossed, but it is not easy. I'm assuming that when he breaks windows, people are calling the police.
3: Oh, yes. The police have been out numerous times.
0: Okay.
3: And then I question the HOA.
0: Okay. Then the HOA is doing everything. If the HOA has hired its attorney and they're making, do you know what they're doing legally? Do you have any idea?
3: We've been to court a couple of times, but they're saying because he's an owner, we can't do anything.
0: I don't get that. Just because he's an owner doesn't make him immune with him committing crimes and destroying your life.
3: That's what I'm saying.
0: So what's your question?
3: Okay, now what can, one, if he breaks out my window,
0: you call the police. You call the police.
3: Yes, but the HOA is saying it's my responsibility to replace it.
0: Yeah, probably.
3: And then take it to small claims court.
0: Yeah, that's probably true.
3: Okay, but we call the police. They've come up numerous times.
0: Well, you keep on doing. Can you prove it? Say, listen, he's breaking windows. That's illegal. It's a misdemeanor. Are they not arresting him for that?
3: Oh, they're taking him down, but he gets home before the.
0: Yeah, that's what they do. I know. He's arrested. He's arrested. And then, they let him out because it's misdemeanor land. And this is California where criminals are not criminals. That should be enough to get
3: family,
0: the eviction.
3: They don't want to be bothered with him.
0: Yeah, JT, the family has nothing to do with this. JT, the family has nothing to do with this. They're not responsible.
3: Okay.
0: They're off the picture. I can't see why they can't get an eviction going under those circumstances. If that's not the basis for evicting an owner who is doing this to other condo units, neighboring condo units, then I don't know what the hell is going on. Then you have an HOA that is not doing an appropriate job. I mean, can you imagine?
4: you know, someone breaking neighbors' windows? Oh, no, he's an owner. He can break people's windows. Well, he's been arrested every time. Well, yeah, but he can still break people's windows, you know, and harass people. Yeah, I don't think so.
0: Okay, let me tell you about, you know, if you're elderly, right, or you have elderly parents or loved ones, what do you do when it's time to put them in an assisted living facility? I had that problem with my mother. And so I didn't know where to go. So I put her in one near my house, and that didn't work out. 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
6: So, taking out terrorists. President Trump says a top ISIS leader has been killed in Africa during a joint operation between the U.S. and Nigeria.
7: The president indicates sources have been tracking Abu Bilal al-Manuki's, keeping the U.S. and Nigeria informed of what the ISIS leader has been doing. The president of Nigeria saying al-Manuki, along with several of his lieutenants, were killed.
6: Fox's Madeline Rivera in Washington. The polls are open across Louisiana.
8: It's a primary that some expect may lead to a runoff election, as incumbent Senator Bill Cassidy is fighting to defend his seat against several challengers.
6: Fox's Chanley Painter. In 2021, Senator Cassidy voted to convict President Trump after his impeachment, one of only seven Senate Republicans. 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
9: This afternoon's forecast for the Tri-Cities: sunshine, temperatures into the low 80s, partly cloudy tonight, low 58, sunny again Sunday, high 87, low 61, and Monday sunny and hot, high near 90. On the hour, on the half, and when it breaks, Supertalk 92.9, Tri-Cities News Talk Leader.
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0: on Marginal Legal Advice. Okay, we have some phone calls because that's what this show is about. Tim. Hi, Tim. You're up. Welcome to Handle on the Law.
1: Hello. I'm wondering, can I sue an attorney who had changes made in my father-in-law's trust after my father-in-law was already deemed incapacitated and not able to make financial decisions on his own behalf?
0: All right. Well, first of all, I'll start with your name. Is it Tim?
1: Kim.
0: Oh, Kim. Got it. All right. Just wondering. That's very strange for a woman. So your father-in-law makes a will. And he is incapacitated, and the attorney changes the will after he is incapacitated?
1: Yes, his caretaker.
0: Ooh, okay. Yeah, okay. I got it. A couple of questions. Are you a beneficiary under the trust?
1: My husband was.
0: Okay, okay. And did his share of the trust increase or decrease after the change was made?
1: What changed was who was the trustor.
0: Okay, that doesn't really matter because it's really a question of the beneficiary. I mean, if your husband received more money, why would you undo it?
1: No, he did not receive more money.
0: Did he receive less money than the previous trust?
1: Yes.
0: Okay, how much less?
1: Okay, so the original trust was kind of weird. Father-in-law said, we're going to take all of the assets and divide it by 12.
0: Okay.
1: One of the siblings gets 5, the other sibling gets 5, and the other sibling gets 2 because he was pissed off at the...
0: Yeah, of course he is. Okay.
1: 2.
0: All right.
1: Then he made an amendment... After he was deemed incapacitated.
0: Who deemed him incapacitated? Who deemed him incapacitated?
1: Two doctors.
0: Okay, so medically he was deemed incapacitated. Okay, all right, so he was deemed incapacitated and he signed the amended trust, correct? And it was notarized?
1: Yes.
0: Okay, so you have a note. Did the notary have any idea that dad was incapacitated?
1: No.
0: All right. You're not going to sue for malpractice. What you're going to sue is to invalidate that amended trust. And you're going to go back to the previous trust. Yeah, you're not going to sue
1: for the amount that I spent to have them conserved?
0: No, because you would have spent that money anyway. The whole issue is just the trust. And if the trust, sure, the attorney screwed up. Is it worth suing him for a malpractice? No, not really. What you have is you have one of the brothers basically got screwed, and because the trust was amended when it shouldn't have been amended. That's all. It's a question of damages. Right. I mean, what are you going to do with the attorney? Okay. And how much money are we talking about getting screwed out of?
1: Cost us $80,000 for the conservatorship.
0: No, you would have had a conservatorship anyway. You would have to have done the conservatorship anyway.
1: Why?
0: Because it's the law has to recognize there is a conservatorship. Let me ask you, would you have just kept him incapacitated? Just let him walk around incapacitated? You wouldn't have gotten a conservatorship.
1: I would have put him in assisted living.
0: Okay, what does that have to do? What does that have to do?
1: 9 months.
0: What does that have to do with the trust? You wouldn't have put him in an assisted living, or did you put him in an assisted living?
1: We tried to, and after they signed the amended trust, they took away power of attorney.
0: Okay, did they put him into an assisted living facility?
1: No.
0: No, they just let him run around incapacitated.
1: They let him live at home with 3 home care nurses per day.
0: Okay, would they have done that anyway, Kim, is what I'm asking.
1: No.
0: All right. So your argument is we'd have left him around. We wouldn't have hired the nurses. He's incapacitated. He could have been on the street. He could have been walking around. And because we didn't do that, we didn't get more money. So what you're going to argue is because the trust was amended, Then you had to put him in a home, right, with assisted living, or he had the nurses. If he had not amended the trust, you would not have ever put him into an assisted living. Where are you going to go with that?
1: No, you misunderstood. No,
0: yeah, I did. You're not. You're making it really clear. So I don't know what to tell you. You know, just don't know what to tell you. All right, Frank. Hello, Frank.
2: Hey, how are you?
0: Yeah,
2: I live with my daughter's mother. We're together 27 years. Okay, and she has horses. And when we had that bad snowstorm, I was, you know, I live with her, and you know, we're both divorced, so we didn't want to remarry. So anyway, so I was helping her with her horses, and I slipped. She was standing right there. I slipped, went down, broke a few ribs, went, took care of that. Okay, ribs are healed nicely. But a week later, not even a few days later, I had was slipping again. I grabbed the fence, you know, the paddock for the horses, and pulled the muscle right off my arm. I've been in agony ever since.
0: Oh, sure.
2: And I really don't want to. I don't want to hurt her because I love her. I'm 73. I'm a Vietnam veteran. I don't want to hurt her in any way. But damn, I could. You know, if I can, I said, if we get some money, get somebody to help me until the bone gets back off.
0: Right.
2: Attaches again the muscle to the bone. Damn. You know, but that's. I'm not looking to make money or hurt her. You know.
0: Well, no. The only. I got news for you, Frank. The only way that you can be helped is to make money. Because that's all you're going to be able to get is money. Okay, that's for starters. Let's also start with you slipped twice. What did she do wrong? Did you not know it was icy? Did you not know there was snow on the ground?
2: Didn't know it was icy. Didn't know it was icy. We had shoveled it. And it was.
0: So what did she do wrong? So let me ask you. Let me ask you a question. What did she do wrong?
2: Maybe we should have put more sand down.
0: Okay, that's well. The insurance company is going to have an.
2: You can't put salt down. Put salt down because of the horses.
0: Yeah, no, I understand. No, I get it. I understand that. So now, you have to argue that somehow because she didn't put sand down, or she let you get on the horse, or whatever argument you can make. I doubt that the insurance company is not going to fight it. You have to sue her, Frank. You've got to sue her. There's no way around it.
2: Yeah,
0: you got to make a claim against her. You got to make a claim. That's the only way around it.
2: Right.
0: So you have insurance. That's why God invented insurance. You make the claim, you get paid, you get your medical care covered, although you're probably on Medicare, so that's probably going to be covered anyway.
2: You don't want to each other in the VA.
0: So bottom line is you're going to have to sue her. Yeah, I don't want to get involved. There are also people call me up. I don't want to go into litigation. Okay, but I want to get paid. Okay, what do you think? Just people roll over? Sure, we'll pay you. No, a claim has to be made, and the insurance company has to accept liability on the insured, or at least partial liability, depending on what state you're in, whether it's comparative negligence or not, which is a whole world unto itself. And then you start arguing. And if the argument, if you can't come to terms, guess what? It's lawsuit city. Now, you probably know by now, there is no such thing as privacy online. Everything about you is available. Your home address, where you work, where you bank, what you buy, where, court records, accident history, insurance company using that to raise your rates. 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

0: And back we go. More handle on the law. Roland, you're up. Hello, Roland. Welcome aboard.
1: Hi, Bill. I've been calling you a couple times back on Valentine's Day, and I called you last week. The person that assaulted me, the landlord, he's got me an unlawful detainer hearing coming up. He gave me the 3-day to quit notice 4 days after the assault arrest and stuff. Wonder if that's grounds to be able to throw out the unlawful detainer.
0: Okay, well, the 3-day notice to quit, I'm assuming it's for non-payment.
1: Yeah, but I had the money in the bank. He told me it wasn't necessary to pay him. Then after the assault, he wouldn't take the money.
0: Okay, so you had money in the bank. Did you attempt to pay him?
1: Yep, and I have the money. I have the rent, the money in the bank that I had from my bank.
0: It doesn't matter. That you had money in the bank. What did you do to pay him or attempt to pay him? What were the physical moves that you did?
1: Told him I got the rent. He said, I'm not accepting it.
0: Okay, but that's all verbal, right?
1: Yeah, all verbal. No witnesses or anything.
0: Yeah, it's a problem. It's a problem. So you're going to have to, first of all, you deny that you owe the money. You're going to tell him he's bought himself a court battle. And you show the court what's going on. And he assaulted you, right? And that's a separate issue. That you throw in front of the court. That's all you can do. What happened as far as the assault is concerned? What happened as a result of that?
1: So far, nothing. I have to get a new CD, like you said. That is $27 well spent. I didn't mean to be cheap, but
0: I'm confused. Hold on. Was he arrested? Did you make a police report? What happened?
1: Yeah, I got the arrest report, Bill, but the sheriffs are the ones that arrested him.
0: Arrested. Then you have a very good case. Then you have a good case. You deny it. You defend it, and you say no, thank you. You show your proof. Now you're going to be. You have a landlord that's really pissed off at you, but you deal with it. But that's defensible. And usually they are not defensible when you have a 3-day notice to pay rent or quit, particularly when it's all verbal. Yeah, I had the money. Yeah, I was going to send it to him. He said no. He wouldn't accept it. That's an issue in front of the court. Dan, hi, Dan. You're up. Welcome.
2: Good morning. I had a wreck with my motorhome recently, and I'm thinking they might total it. I'm not for sure yet. I'm wondering, do you have to accept their offer no matter
0: no.
2: what it is?
0: Nope.
2: Because I have replacement and cash value.
0: You don't have to accept their value. You can always negotiate it. And then the issue becomes, what is their duty? Their duty is to replace or repair your motorhome to the extent that it was the day before the accident, the day before it was totaled. But if you don't want it, you just start arguing. You go, no, I'm not interested. And then worst comes to worst, you make a claim against the insurance company who says no, and it happens all the time. Yeah, don't be, do not be upset or don't be intimidated by that. Insurance companies are constantly crazy and they're constantly going after you. And they're defending by saying, oh, no, we're not going to pay you. There's no way. Okay. JJ. Hello, JJ. Welcome.
3: Hello, Bill.
0: Yeah. Hello, JJ.
3: Yes, I am. The reason I'm calling is that last week.
0: Okay, JJ, I'm having a hard time hearing you. You're not coming through very well. Either move or get off the speakerphone or, put that phone up next to your face, whatever you have to do.
3: No speakerphone, yes. Can you hear me now?
0: A little bit better. It's still pretty echoey. It is. Are you on a speaker? Or are you talking directly into a headset? What are you talking it on?
3: Yeah, I'm talking on the phone.
0: Thank you. That's very impressive. Okay. Thank you very much for telling me that. Oh boy, that straightens it out.
3: Okay.
0: Right. Let's try it.
3: Okay. Yes. Can you hear me now?
0: Yeah. Better. Let's do it.
3: Better. Okay. All right. The reason why I'm calling is, last year, I have an accident. It was a hit and a run. And I was fortunate somebody was able to get the car.
0: License plate.
3: Yeah, okay. The license plate. And he gave it to me and everything. So I filed a police report to cut the story short. They were able to get the person and the insurance of the person also was the lease to my insurance.
4: Okay, you found out who the person was that hit you. You got that information, correct?
3: We got the information.
4: Okay, you got that information, and you made a claim against him, and his insurance company it contacted you or not?
3: The insurance company contacted my lawyer.
4: Okay.
3: But they were not coming. They were asking too many questions.
4: All right, I got it. No, you did right. You turn it over to your, if you have a lawyer, you let your lawyer handle everything. Insurance company contacts you. You go, I got a lawyer. Once you have a lawyer, you don't say anything to anybody. So far, so good. You've done everything right so far. What's your question then?
3: But the question now is that my lawyer says that they are not responding. They felt it was just a fender bender. But
4: okay, then that's fine. So now the lawyer doesn't want to deal with the case. So you were not injured very much, were you?
3: A little bit, but went to spend a day at the hospital.
4: Okay, what kind of injury do you have?
3: It was kind of a leg injury.
4: What kind of leg injury? Do you have stitches? Is there a broken bone? How do you know it's a leg injury? Other than you saying it's a leg injury?
3: Well, it's not a broken leg.
4: I can't tell that that's injured.
3: No, you can't. You cannot tell. It's
4: okay.
3: Just a bruise.
4: All right. So your lawyer wants out. Your lawyer doesn't want to handle the case. Okay.
3: Yeah,
4: so what's your question?
3: My question is that since I decided to repair the car, it's over $4,000. Can I sue the insurance directly?
4: No, you don't sue you don't sue any insurance company because they didn't cause the accident. You sue the driver of the car. By the way, did you make a claim against the driver? Did you demand that the car be fixed?
3: Yeah.
4: Okay, good. All right. So, fine. I'll tell you what the mistake was, is that you should go under your uninsured motorist policy. I'm assuming you have a comprehensive policy. Is that correct?
3: Correct, yes.
4: Okay, so you are covered for people who hit you that are not insured. Here is the problem. If you read that policy, Jay or JJ, before you fix it, you have to turn it over to your insurance company. You have to make a claim. And if you don't make a claim, they're going to say, wow, you didn't make a claim. And that is one of the basic tenets of the insurance. We'll pay, but you first have to make a claim. And you didn't do that.
3: Wow.
4: So we're not going to pay.
3: Okay.
4: So you can sue the lawyer, now you can sue the driver of the car for your $4,000.
3: What did it say on the car?
4: That's what you can do. You can't go out. Well, you can try. I'd go after my own insurance company, your own insurance company, and say, hey, I fixed the car, and maybe they'll give you some money, or they can just say, you didn't make a claim. And that is a prerequisite. You have to make a claim. And if you don't, you're on your own. And my guess is that's what the insurance company is going to do, because that's what insurance companies do.
0: Let me suggest if you have bad breath, and it's all about Zelmans. Zelmans is about fresh breath. And what Zelmans does, it is a double hit. What does that mean? Well, of course, you have bad breath in your mouth, bagels and lox. That's what I had this morning. And then coffee. You know, so I have coffee breath and I'm going to eat garlic and onions. And, you know, my breath is not going to be wonderful. 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
9: Getting involved in statewide politics, I'm Roger Stern, Fox News. President Trump inserting himself in today's Senate primary in Louisiana, where Republican Senator Bill Cassidy is running for re-election. Fox's Jonathan Seri with details.
10: He was one of just seven Republicans to vote in favor of convicting the president during his 2021 impeachment trial. Senator Cassidy faces Republican primary challenges from Louisiana State Treasurer John Fleming and Congresswoman Julia Letlow. Now, for President Trump, this race is personal. He is attacking the incumbent. He says Senator Bill Cassidy of Louisiana is a disloyal disaster. Bill Cassidy is a sleazebag, a terrible guy who is bad for Louisiana.
9: And the Supreme Court's dealt a legal blow to Democrats in Virginia.
11: Last week, the Virginia Attorney General launched a last-ditch effort to the Supreme Court in hopes of reviving the state's plan to redraw its congressional districts to gain additional Democratic seats. Asking the justices to block a May 8th ruling by the state Virginia Supreme Court that invalidated an amendment to the Virginia Constitution that allowed the state's legislature to enact a law, a new congressional map, before the midterms. But the AG's emergency appeal found no traction at the nation's highest court, which many legal experts considered a long shot because the Virginia Supreme Court's ruling rested on its interpretation of the state's constitution.
9: Fox's Chanley Painter. For now, Virginia's using the current congressional map. And six passengers from a cruise ship have arrived in Australia for a three-week quarantine. 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
9: President Trump reflecting on a summit with Chinese leader Xi Jinping. This is, critics say, very little was accomplished.
15: That was a great success. It was fantastic. We made great deals. We did great trade deals. We have great relationships. And a lot of things have happened, and you'll be hearing about them. But that was a tremendous success. I think it really was a historic moment. Thank you very much.
9: The president returned to the White House last night after talks that centered on the Iran war, trade, and Taiwan. Iran's foreign minister says a lack of trust remains the biggest obstacle in negotiations to end the war with the U.S. Iran's foreign minister said contradictory messages from the U.S. have made Iran unsure of U.S. intentions in the stalled ceasefire negotiations. The U.S. working with Nigeria killed a top ISIS terrorist. The president announcing this.
16: President Trump saying on Truth Social, this was a complicated joint mission carried out by the U.S. military and the armed forces of Nigeria. The president indicates sources have been tracking Abu Bilal al-Manuki's, keeping the U.S. and Nigeria informed of what the ISIS leader has been doing. The president of Nigeria saying al-Manuki, along with several of his lieutenants, were killed during a strike on his

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1: Welcome aboard. This is Handle on the Law, marginal legal advice. Now, I don't know how many of you smoke pot. I did for a whole bunch of years, and recreational use is in many, many states. 24 states, by the way, have legalized pot for recreational use in addition to medical use. And even medical use is basically recreational use. All you need is a doctor to sign off, and there are plenty of doctors out there that are willing to sign off for $12 or whatever they cost for whatever they charge for a meeting with them, right? And they'll diagnose whatever it is. I have pain. I have all kinds of mental illness. Yeah, here's marijuana. Here's a prescription. Okay, so 24 states, recreational use, a bunch of others for medical use. So what ends up happening? Let's say you're driving down the street and you smoke pot, and clearly you've been impaired. The cop stops you and gives you a breathalyzer test. You're fine because there's no alcohol. The cop stops you and you're weaving in and out of traffic, and you say, "I wasn't." And it's difficult for a police officer just on the basis of seeing you weave it out of traffic or stopping short to arrest you. It's just very difficult. So there's always been the issue of let's find something that can analyze marijuana, where heretofore it just didn't exist. And so there's a breathalyzer that is now a step closer to coming onto market. It's there. It is testing using a 3D printer, and looks like it's going to fly. And as the drug becomes more and more popular, authorities have to find a better way to catch drivers using marijuana. Why? Even if marijuana is legal, you still can't drive impaired. Now, alcohol is perfectly legal. You can't drive while you're drunk or impaired. Same thing with marijuana or any drug. Any legal drug, for example, that you take and it impairs your driving ability. So in 2023, a few years ago, Emanuele Alves, professor of forensic science at Virginia University, set out with a team of researchers to develop a THC breathalyzer that could deliver results within minutes. And it differentiates between THC and CBD, which is all part of the same family. THC gets you high, CBD does not. And what he said is we could reduce the number of accidents caused by impaired drivers, making a road safer for all of us. Yeah, it's true.

0: And when a device like this is public, the drivers know. Even if the drivers aren't caught, drivers know they can be caught using marijuana, which heretofore they couldn't. And this acts as a deterrent for people considering using marijuana before getting behind the wheel. Because everybody knows alcohol is perfectly legal. People drink and they don't get behind the wheel. And if they do and they get caught, it's drunk driving. And it's no joke. It really isn't. So researchers use this 3D printed test cartridge. And it's a little bit wonky, but I'm going to share this with you because it's fascinating. It has fast blue dyes that could determine the chemicals in THD, CBD, and CBN separately. And all three chemicals are found in marijuana. But as I said, THC is the one that causes the high. So it looks like science has finally gotten there. And also, if you use any drug, if you notice that when you get a prescription, do not drive, it'll make you drowsy, do not use heavy machinery. I've always wondered about that. How many of us use heavy machinery? But there it is, right there. Okay, phone calls. Sue. Hi, Sue. Welcome.
1: Good morning.
0: Yes, ma'am.
1: I have a friend who has recently been put into a memory care unit due to Alzheimer's. She's widowed. There's a gentleman who is already a patient there, resident, and he is not widowed. He's married. And the children have visited their mother there and found the two of them in bed together. And complained to the staff saying, you know, shouldn't you be doing something about this? And they said, nope, they're two consenting adults. I'm wondering what your take is on consenting adults, the definition, and whether the staff should be doing more.
0: Yeah. Well, first of all, anybody in memory care, it really can't consent because that's someone who is far enough in dementia that they need memory care. So there's no consenting there. On the other hand, who cares? You know, literally. I mean, do you care?
1: I think the other guy's wife does.
0: But is that your problem? No, it's not. Let them shtup. Let them enjoy themselves. Two things happen. Number one, they have a good time. And number two, they've forgotten that they've done it. So they do it again. And you know what? Yeah, they shouldn't do that. But again, who's harmed? So the wife of the man is all pissed off. Okay, let her get pissed off. And consenting adults can do whatever they want. I mean, in California, consenting adults can shtup kangaroos as long as it's an adult kangaroo and it consents. The answer is, should they do something? I don't know. I would let them shtup. I mean, there's no law against it, and their argument is probably as good as anybody. I don't think it matters. I really don't.
1: Okay.
0: So, it's a good question, by the way. That is a good question. Wow. Not bad. All right. Here we go. Chris, you're up. Hello, Chris. Welcome.
2: D. Bill Handel, what an honor, sir. Talking to you. I had a plumber come out to fix a leak in the front yard in the driveway between the driveway and the street. So it was obscure. They couldn't see where it was coming from. They gave you a quote for $3,000 to bust up the concrete and to locate the leak and fix the leak. During the repair, they called me and said, we found the leak, and it's a very old house. And the pipe is iron or galvanized or something, and the entire pipe is going to have to be replaced to the house. I said, fine, whatever it takes to make it happen, thank you. Well, after they finished the job, I got a bill. It was twice the amount that they said it was going to be. They said it was going to be $3,000, and then the bill that I got was $6,000. They never mentioned it was going to be a price increase. They only called me like to give me an update on where the leak was and what they were going to have to do to fix it. Can I dispute that?
0: Sure. You can dispute anything. They were kind of dumb not to put it in writing. If they put in writing, it is going to be repaired for $3,000. Your argument is, what am I misunderstanding here that you put in writing? It's going to be repaired for $3,000. And they're going to argue, probably legitimately, it costs a lot more to fix. Because we found it was far worse than we thought. They were idiots for not putting that in writing, and then they were pretty stupid in not getting you to sign off on it. So, yeah, you dispute it. You say, no, thanks. I'm not paying it. And then they get to sue you because that's your argument is right on. You never told me. You never sent me a bill. You never said that there was going to be an increase. Now, I'm doing some remodeling in my house, for example, and the contractor always puts in a change order, always, that I have to sign off on. We're replacing that window. We open it up, and then the jam around the window or the lintel, I have no idea what they call those things, around the window is far worse shape. It's going to cost you an extra $1,200. You sign on it. And if you don't, he doesn't do it. So, yes, you can dispute it and you get into it. You'll probably end up settling for some amount of money because if it's legitimate, if they really did have to replace it and it was a legitimate repair and the only thing they did wrong was simply not get you to sign off of it, sign on it. Well, you know, that's up in the air. You make you do some kind of an argument, a small claims court. They take you to small claims court. Maybe they lien the house and then you got a big issue there where you have to somehow expunge the lien or quash the lien. Negotiate, make that argument and see what they do. And they should sit down and try to get some more money or try to get some of that money because and it's probably legitimate money. There's also that because as I'm remodeling a house and they find things that are horrific because mine is not a new house either. Yeah, of course. You know, I'm just it's legitimate. Hey, let me talk about privacy. You probably know by now there's no such thing as privacy online. Everything, I mean, everything out there is available. 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Your home address, where you work, where you bank, what you buy, where, court records, accident history, insurance companies that use the information to raise your rates, and then your DMV information, your credit scores, your social media. 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

0: All right, back we go. More handle on the law. And who do I want to talk about here? Yeah. All right, Ed, you've been there for a few minutes. Welcome to Handle on the Law.
1: Hi. I wondered if you can give me maybe a ballpark idea of what I can do to against a claim against a hotel chain. I was invited to a guest appearance at a convention over the weekend, a couple of weekends ago. And from day one, things started happening that I wasn't too happy about and made it an unpleasant weekend for me. First checked in, asked, the first thing I said was, can I have a wake-up call for the next day for the event? And they said, okay. Never got a wake-up call. Then they gave me keys to a room that was already occupied. Somebody from behind the door said, this is taken. So they apologized to me, gave me new keys, key card, went to that room. Next day of the convention, came back, and the door was locked. They said, oh, we changed the keys. We thought you were in a different room. It was our misunderstanding. Then finally, the third day, I go to the convention, so like a Sunday, come back, and the do not disturb sign is not on the door handle that I left, and everything was cleaned. And that meant my clothes were thrown into a somewhat plastic garbage bag and taken downstairs to the lobby, receptionist. And
0: wait a minute, hold on. Yeah, I understand everything, but you already had booked that room. They came in and put your clothes into plastic bags and took it down to the lobby. Is that correct?
1: Yeah, on one of the days. I didn't book the room. It was, I was a guest of the convention.
0: Okay, it doesn't matter at this point. Do you know if the room was booked throughout the entire visit, including the day that they took your clothes?

0: Okay, so you know that. All right, good enough. So they did a horrible job for you, clearly. Now, you know, what do you do? What do you want?
1: Well, basically, what I have to work with, the two main points was invasion of privacy for them entering the room when...
0: That one's not going to work. So what's the other one?
1: Conversion
0: of your property. Right. It really isn't because you got it right back. They took it and just moved it down. Conversion is the unlawful taking of property, and that's not going to fly, conversion, because how much are your clothes worth? Because you're talking about the value of clothes.
1: Well, they wrapped them up like...
0: No, I understand, so but that's like, not conversion. That's not conversion. Legally that means? They wrapped them up and they brought them downstairs. Yeah. I mean, they did a horrible job. I'm not arguing that. For sure, you didn't deserve any of that happening. So now, what do you want? They're wrong. Okay, now what do you want?
1: That's what I'm asking you, what I can do about this.
0: All right, well, you can sue them and ask for $750,000. You could do that. Or you can go through management and say, what would you offer me? What is going on? Because if you're going to go in for, let's say you go in front of a judge, small claims judge, the judge is going to say, I'll give you $200. You ask for the moon. You ask for the jurisdictional limitation, which is $12,500. But at the same time, what you have is you don't have much of a legal issue here. What you have is a hotel that treated you like crap, and you go up the food chain and you talk to the manager, and then you go to the vice president of treating people like crap of the hotel. And that's what you want to do. I know I would be upset too, but sometimes the law doesn't really help, and this one doesn't help you. It's a PR deal. Go up there and make their lives miserable. And if there's management out there that cares even a little bit about what their guests are going through, you'll get some recompense. Maybe you'll get a free hotel room, or here's a coupon, or here's some money for the hotel stay, although you didn't pay the money. So free dinners, whatever they're going to offer. And then you start negotiating that. You go, no, that's not enough. And you see what they say. Matthew. Hello, Matthew. Welcome.
2: Hi, Bill.
0: Yeah, go ahead, Matthew.
2: My daughter and her roommate have an apartment together, and they were on a lease. They're now month to month. Roommate has asked my daughter to move out. She doesn't want to due to the proximity of her job. Does she have anything to be concerned about? Can the roommate force her out
0: no.
2: in any way, shape, or
0: no.
2: form?
0: No. First of all, did both of them sign the lease?
2: Yes.
0: Oh, yeah. There's no place they're going to go. As a matter of fact... roommate says you got to get out. Your daughter tells the roommate, no, you got to get out. Neither one of them can force the other out because there is a tenancy in place, and it doesn't matter if it's month to month.
2: Okay.
0: She's a tenant. Yeah, there's nothing they can do. Now, the fact they hate each other makes it even better because that really gets to be a lot of fun. But
2: I kind of think my daughter enjoys that aspect.
0: Okay, well, good for her. That's my kind of person. All right, your bad breath, which is there always. And when I mean it's there always, you eat foods that cause a bad breath. I wake up in the morning with coffee breath or morning breath, and then I eat my lox and bagels, which I do every morning for some reason these days. And I have that kind of breath. And not only in my mouth, but also everything goes into your stomach, too. And breath comes out of there because the food burns and churns there. So let me tell you an answer that I have, and that's Zelman's. Zelman's Minty Mint. 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
5: John Saucier, 22, subpoena has been served in the Minnesota Medicaid fraud case, with Vice President J.D. Vance on Fox explaining how the Trump administration is prosecuting aggressively.
6: We're not the Biden administration. We don't prejudge the outcome, but I guarantee, unless something crazy is going on, I guarantee there's going to be some criminal wrongdoing that we're going to find, because there's so much wrongdoing, somebody had to know what they were doing.
5: The Organization of Iranian American Committees with a protest today in Washington, D.C., calling for an end to political executions. An exiled dissident group, the People's Mojahedin Organization of Iran, involved in that protest, with member Kimia Arya honoring the women who risked their lives to stand up to the regime.
7: The regime fears these women because they shatter the foundation upon which tyranny survives.
5: Organizers calling for the Iranian people's struggle to overthrow the regime. 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
8: This afternoon's forecast for the Tri-Cities: sunshine, temperatures into the low 80s, partly cloudy tonight, low 58, sunny again Sunday, high 87, low 61, and Monday sunny and hot, high near 90. 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

0: Welcome back. Handle on the Law. Marginal legal advice. Evan. Hello, Evan. Your turn.
1: Hey. Thank you so much. I appreciate you taking my call.
0: Yes, you do.
1: So I have an interesting situation. So my mom just passed away, and she was my stepmom, but she was my mom.
0: Okay.
1: Loved me for 25 years, and we formed a long bond. And
0: sure.
1: I'll put in a shout out for hospice. Oh, what a great group. You know, there's 7 days with them, and they were right by her side and kept her comfortable all the way till her end. But her trust, the layman trust, which is my name, 2 months before her death, her brother-in-law and sister were unhappy with me. So they changed the trust from where I was getting 50% of her $1.8 million to where I was getting 20%.
0: Okay. And she signed the trust, correct? Brother, sister-in-law, she did. She signed the trust, notarized, right? And before her death, what was the timeline of the new trust, the amended trust, and her death? What was that timeline?
1: 3 or 4 months.
0: Oh, yeah. Okay. You can unravel that. Absolutely, you can unravel that. Do you have a copy of the original trust?
1: My question is not that, but if I accept the $360,000 from the trust, currently, which I desperately need the money, can I then go back?
0: No.
1: Or am I?
0: No, because I'll tell you what's before. No. I'll tell you what's going to happen. The trustee. Who is the trustee?
1: Her brother-in-law.
0: Ah, okay. You're screwed on that one. No. If you accept the money, then the document will read, "I accept the money, and this is it." So they have you between a rock and a hard place. And normally you would have, if it was a legitimate trustee, well, if it was a legitimate trustee, it wouldn't have happened anyway. But a trustee, depending on the terms of the trust, can forward money, can front money, assuming that he or she has the power. But if you accept the money, Evan, you're done. So if there's any way you can fight this thing, if there's any way you can borrow against that trust, and I think there are organizations out there that do that. They let you borrow against the trust and they'll charge you, I don't know, 8%, 10% interest, 15% interest, whatever the hell they trust, they charge. Yeah. It's going to be a lot less money. But the bottom line, unfortunately, is you sign, you're done. And so you get to figure out another way of doing it. Go to one of these trust organizations. There are a bunch out there. The ones I would go to is when they buy trusts and they buy insurance policies. That's where I would go. You can also talk to a trust and estate attorney and see what you can do. But now you can set aside the trust. Based on what you said, the amended trust can be set aside. That's fairly easy based on when the original trust was written, when she died, when the trust was amended. But if you're desperate for money, you've got to figure out some way of doing it.
1: Well, I've got $250,000 in the bank.
0: Well, then you're okay. Then why are you so desperate for money?
1: Because I'm going through a divorce, and she's got it all locked up.
0: Okay, so talk to her and say, this is what's going on, and offer her a piece of it. And just say, hey, listen, she's not entitled to any of it under the law, but say, I'll tell you what, if you help me out on this and cut loose at least my share, I'll give you $50,000 when this thing settles up and talk to my attorney. So there are other ways of doing it. Just have to figure out. Go to a trust and estate lawyer. That's what I would do because there are avenues here that you can take. Adam. Hi, Adam. There you are.
2: Hello, Bill. Thanks for taking my call.
0: Sure.
2: Hey, 4 years ago, my brother was dying and in hospice. And when he was dying, he signed over his interest of the family trust into my name, that basically declining all his interest. And when he signed it over, there are 3 witnesses in the room and a notary. And the only asset in the trust is a house. And he lived in that house for 20 years, never paid a dime. And I discovered that he never paid taxes. I then paid all the taxes. I removed the lien that was put on the house. And when I did all that, I asked him to move out so I could move in. He did so willingly. And now he has changed his mind. And he wants all his interest back in the trust. He wants to remove me for not doing fiduciary duties. And he wants 100% of the house.
0: Yeah, okay, well, that's obviously not going to happen. Who's the trustee, and what does the trust say? Who does the trust go to? Originally him, and he signed off, right?
2: It was originally me and him. And
0: okay, all right, so he signed off. I mean, he's going to have a hard time making that argument. The only argument he can make is, I didn't know what I was signing. I was in hospice. I was about to die. Adam took advantage. I mean, he's never going to get 100% of the house. That's impossible. And you've got enough claim there that look what everything you paid. Look at the fact he lived there. I think you're in good shape. So now, when he asks for 100% of the house, is this a lawyer who has sent you a letter? Is this a lawsuit that has been filed?
2: Yes, it's in the petition that he had filed. I believe he went.
0: Okay, then you need a lawyer to fight it. Yeah, you get a lawyer to fight it. You have no choice.
2: Okay.
0: There's nothing else you can do. But I think you're in pretty good shape. You know, the only defense was I was hospice. I thought I was dying, and then it turned out I wasn't dying. And when I thought I was dying is when I changed it, and therefore we go back to the original agreement or the original ownership before it was changed, before I gave it up. Maria. Hi, Maria.
3: Yes. Hi.
0: Yes.
3: Thank you very much. Okay. I have a question. I have a rental property in Lancaster City. Before I got in North Hollywood City, I sold that unit, that building, 6 units, and purchased two houses in Lancaster City.
0: Okay.
3: In 2024, I find out my accountant did a very big, several mistake. But my concern is regarding California Schedule K-1-568, which is member share of income deduction credits. Mine is under limited liability company. Mm-hmm. Then another one is limited liability company return of income.
0: Yes.
3: They are using somebody else, State of California, SOS entity number, not mine.
0: Okay.
3: I find out from the federal did not involved, but I wanted, I just wanted to find out about the IRS, how I may fix this without hiring an accountant.
0: Yeah, and I wish instead of the subchapter 561, you had asked me about 562, because I really know that one. And 559, I happen to know completely cold. I could answer that question. But 561, I just don't have that expertise.
3: 568.
0: Ah, 60. There again, same problem. That's the one subchapter I am not aware of is 568. I know all the rest of it, but not 568. So I'm sorry, I can't help you there. Yeah, why not? I love this. And before I take a break, let me tell you about your privacy. Oh, I'm sorry. No privacy online. By now, you probably know it doesn't exist. Everything, and I mean everything about you is available online. 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And let's not forget your DMV information, your credit score, your social media. 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

0: Back we go. More handle on the law, marginal legal events. Wow, did I just say that right? Yeah, marginal legal advice. All right, Johnny, you're up.
1: Hello?
0: Yes.
1: Okay, yes. So I'm a stoner, and what I want to find out is,

0: Like, if you have, like, a disabled card for medicinal marijuana, can you use that as a defense?
1: For what? Defense to what?
0: I mean, a defense for what? I mean, because you're legally protected because you have to consume it because I have a
1: medical. Yeah, you don't have
0: condition.
1: To, but yes, you're allowed to consume marijuana. So legally protected from arrest. Legally protected from conviction of possession of marijuana. Yes. That's not your question, is it?
0: Well, my question is that if I present that I have neuropathy and I'm using THC to help me with my existing condition, then they should say, yeah, okay, you're not stoned, but, you know, they have a certain probably criteria.
1: Oh, wait a minute. No. You're still stoned. I mean, just because you have a condition doesn't mean you're not stoned.
0: Right.
1: What do you defend? What would you be arrested for? What would you be charged with?
0: Well, this is my defense. I know Bill.
1: Defense
0: Handel.
1: To what? No. Defense to what, Johnny?
0: Okay, this is the defense. Okay.
1: To what?
0: I'm going to tell you. Give me a minute here. Give me a second. My defense is that I'm a human being, and I'm human, and I don't want to suffer pain. Look what your wife's going through.
1: Yeah, okay. Johnny, clearly you're stoned. I get that. You are a stoner. I understand that. You didn't even have to tell me that. Now, the question is, you say this is my defense. Defense to what? What are you being charged with? What are you being accused of?
0: Okay, I could be charged with under the influence.
1: Yes, you could. You're talking about driving under the influence?
0: Right. And
1: yes, that's not a defense. That's not a defense.
0: Okay.
1: If you're high, you're high.
0: Okay, I drive better because I'm not.
1: Doesn't matter. You're still. That doesn't matter. I don't care if you drive better or not. And the court's not going to care if you drive better or not. Couldn't give a rat's.
0: Okay.
1: If you're driving, if you are impaired, you are breaking the law, period. And it doesn't matter why. You can have legal marijuana. Fine. Here in California, I can buy marijuana at any dispensary I want. Do I have a defense that I need it or I have a medical condition? No. If I'm impaired, I'm impaired. Go ahead and take another puff, okay, and enjoy yourself. Anna. Hi, Anna.
2: Hi, Bill. My question is, I was with my company for 25 years. I had a medical condition back in November, and since then I've been on medical leave. No communication from my job, not at all, nothing. And around March, mid-March, I get a call. First time I hear from anyone from my employer telling me that I had exceeded my 90-day protected leave and I was being released.
1: Okay.
2: Wrongfully terminated. Mm-hmm.
1: Okay, so they terminated you after November, December, January, February, March. So you're talking about 5 months down the road is when you're told that you have been fired. Now my question is, how big is the company?
2: It's big.
1: It's big.
2: Employees.
1: How many?
2: Mm-hmm. Yes. About 2,000.
1: How many? 1,000. Okay, so you're covered. There's ADA issues here, and they have to keep your job open or they have to give you your job back or something similar if you leave for medical purposes. Did they know you were leaving for medical purposes? Do they have that information?
2: They do.
1: Okay,
2: communicated
1: good.
2: With HR. I said.
1: All right. All right. Good enough. All right. I think you're covered. That I think is employment discrimination because you've got all kinds of protections here. So you get to talk to an employment discrimination attorney or go to HR. Was it HR that told you you've been terminated?
2: Yes.
1: Okay, go straight to an employment discrimination. Yeah, you got straight to an employment discrimination attorney. Just look one up because that seems to be a pretty clear case. Usually when terminations happen, I asked how big the company is. Let's say it's 4 people. I think under the law is protected anyway. But let's say it's only 4 or 5 people. Well, what do you do when someone's gone for 4 or 5 months? Do you not have that employee? Do you give up 25% of your workforce? That's difficult to do. But with 1,000 people in the company, They pretty well have to cover you.
3: Elvis. Hello, Elvis.
4: Yes. Hello.
3: Yes.
4: All right. So I have a situation with an auto body shop that caused additional damage to a vehicle that's covered under insurance. Insurance is saying that the auto body's shop's responsibility. They've admitted it. They're saying they're going to do the right thing and fix it. I've requested that they take it to a dealership and have them fix the mechanical issue that they've caused. So far, they're saying they're going to do it. I just want to know what my options are.
3: If they don't do it, you simply go to court, and that's easy. Because you have the right, with the insurance company, let's say their insurance, they screwed up, so they have an insurance policy that's going to pay you for what they did wrong. You can say, I want to take it to a dealership to have it repaired because I don't trust you guys. You already destroyed the car. And the insurance company certainly can't force you. Their insurance company, we're talking about the auto body's insurance company, certainly can't force you to allow their insured to fix the car. You have a right to say, I want those people over there to fix it. So what are your options? Your options are you tell them I want the car and you pay for it. Or you give them a chance to fix it. Or if you're feeling okay about it, you tell them, okay, you got a week. And if not, I'm taking the car, I'm going to take it someplace else, and I'm going to sue you. It's that simple. Not complicated. And you can even say, talk to an attorney who gave me some advice. Do not mention my name, Elvis. Please do not mention my name, because if they know who I am, they will start laughing in your face as soon as you say that.
4: Okay? I'll say your full name.
3: Just don't even say my first or last name, just an attorney, an anonymous attorney. Because if you start throwing my name around as an attorney that gave you your advice, your credibility is gone.
1: Now, let me tell you a problem that I had when I had to put my mother into an assisted living facility. I didn't know where to put her. 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
12: Terrorists wiped off the earth. I'm John Saucier, Fox News. Several ISIS leaders actually were killed in Nigeria during a joint operation between U.S. forces and Nigerian forces. President Trump sharing news of the strike on social media. Fox's Alex Hogan is at the White House with the latest.
13: The U.S. military says this was a joint operation between U.S. forces and armed forces in Nigeria to kill multiple leaders in ISIS in Nigeria early this morning, local time, in the U.S. military's Africa Command releasing footage of the strike that was carried out, saying that Abu Bilal al-Manuki was a key figure in ISIS who provided strategic guidance and financial operations in developing and manufacturing weapons. No U.S. service members were harmed, and officials tell Fox that all service members made it back safely. President Trump made the announcement on Truth Social, writing, Abu Bilal al-Manuki, second in command of ISIS globally, thought he could hide in Africa, but little did he know, we had sources who kept us informed on what he was doing.
12: The Nigerian president thanking President Trump claimed the strike was an example of the cooperation between the two countries. President Trump actually just got back from a trip to China, that nation agreeing to buy hundreds of planes from Boeing and more U.S. soybeans. Senator Jerry Moran was on Fox News Live with some thoughts on the meeting and what he hopes China will do.
14: I think what we're looking for is to China to say exactly what they've agreed to. And then, of course, we need to make certain that they live up to that agreement.
12: Chinese President Xi Jinping is set to visit the United States in September for another meeting. And workers for New York's Long Island Railroad are now on strike, bringing the busiest commuter rail system in North America to a halt. The railroad president is Robert Free.
15: If it were to become resolved, we would need time. It's contingent upon what time it would be settled. So it would be difficult for me at this point to say if it was settled at this time, we'd have service back at that time. But rest assured, we would look to get service back as soon as possible.
12: That guy's going to have a busy weekend. 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
12: The Republican primary is underway in Louisiana as candidates battle to unseat Senator Bill Cassidy. And even President Trump is weighing in on this one. Fox's Jonathan Siria reports from Baton Rouge with more on Senator Cassidy in the election.
28: He posted, quote, Senator Bill Cassidy of Louisiana is a disloyal disaster. His entire past campaign for the Senate was about Trump, how he's with me all the way. And then after winning, he turned around and voted to impeach me. Senator Cassidy faces Republican primary challenges from Louisiana State Treasurer John Fleming and Congresswoman Julia Letlow. President Trump has endorsed Letlow in the Senate race, but the other two Republicans are questioning her conservative credential.
12: Congresswoman Letlow says she's proud of having the president's support. The Supreme Court denying Virginia's bid to restore a congressional map that favors Democrats.
29: Last week, the Virginia Attorney General launched a last-ditch effort to the Supreme Court in hopes of reviving the state's plan to redraw its congressional districts to gain additional Democratic seats. Asking the justices to block a May 8th ruling by the state Virginia Supreme Court that invalidated an amendment to the Virginia Constitution that allowed the state's legislature to enact a law, a new congressional map, before the midterms. But the AG's emergency appeal found no traction at the nation's highest court, which many legal experts considered a long shot because the Virginia Supreme Court's ruling rested on its interpretation of the state's constitution.
12: As Fox's Chanley Painter reporting, Virginia's election will go forward under the existing map, which previously produced a House delegation with six Democrats and five Republicans. Six passengers from a cruise ship hit by a hantavirus outbreak arriving in Australia for a quarantine that's expected to last at least 3 weeks. In New York, I'm John Saucier, and this is Fox News.
0: This afternoon's 4.

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1: This is Handle on the Law, marginal legal advice. Here in Southern California, we have a small city by the name of Huntington Beach. And while California is known as a wildly liberal state, more so than any other state in the union, there is this city of Huntington Beach, which is about as red as you can get. I mean, this is a MAGA city, to save the least. Well, the city council passed a resolution in 2023 prohibiting children from accessing books deemed to contain sexual content in the city's public libraries. And incidentally, what they deemed as sexual content is really very widespread. It is astounding as to what is deemed sexual content. And this is from the public libraries, the children's section. Well, of course, they were sued instantly and by the various civil liberties organizations saying, nope, this doesn't work. It's a First Amendment issue. And it goes on beyond that with the city, by the way. It's also established a citizen review board with the power to censor children's books at the library. And what the voters did, repeal that one in a special election in June of 2025. But moving on, it doesn't stop the city and their resolution from prohibiting children from accessing those books deemed to contain sexual content in the city's public library. Well, guess what? They got nailed for that. The culture wars went against them. A judge ordered the city to pay $1 million in attorney's fees for restricting minors' access to library books. And Orange County Judge Lindsay Martinez found the policy violated California's newly passed Freedom to Read Act. That's what it is. It's basically a First Amendment issue, but there is a specific statute, the Freedom to Read Act. And the court said that includes your ability to say that if you think that there is sexual content in a book, then it has to be removed from the libraries. No, doesn't work that way. That review board is illegal, and the state has lost all kinds of issues. They lost court battles over state housing mandates, voter ID requirements, California's immigrant sanctuary laws, and racked up millions of dollars in legal fees. And Martinez has, at this point, tried to appeal the judge's order, but it's not going very well because there are some that went their way and they're trying to go the other way. So in any case, those books are going back to the

0: the library. These were books on puberty, incidentally, and the human body, describing the human body. It was anatomy. It was, this is what your body is made of. Nope, that's sexual. That's sexual. Discussion of puberty. That's sexual. It's back on. Those books, those perverted books that talk about that are sexual in nature and describing what the human body is about. Horrible, horrible. You can't let kids understand that. All right, so much for that. Let's go ahead and take a phone call or two. All right, let's start with you, Cheryl. Welcome to Handle on the Law. Cheryl.
1: Hello?
0: Yes, ma'am.
1: Yes. Yes. Hi, I'm Bill. Thank you for taking my call. I'm wondering if I have a bad faith claim against Allstate Insurance for raising my a premium on a life insurance policy that I'm a beneficiary of from $2,000 a year to $23,000 a year.
0: Okay, hold on a minute. A life insurance policy, they're raising the rate?
1: Correct.
0: Wow, I've never heard of a life insurance policy going up. Was this a term policy that the term ended? Or is it right in the middle of the policy?
1: It's in the middle of the policy, and it's while I'm helping my 90-year-old father with an insurance claim against Allstate after 7 months because they haven't dried out his house.
0: Okay, so it's an elder care policy. It's not a life insurance policy, right? It's not when he dies you get money kind of policy, is it?
1: No, it is not, and it has nothing to do with him. This is a separate policy, but through Allstate Insurance that I am a beneficiary of. This has nothing to do with this.
0: You're talking about your dad here. I was a little confused. You are the beneficiary of a life insurance policy. Who set that up?
1: Correct.
0: Who set that up?
1: My ex-husband.
0: Okay, and your ex. Okay, and I don't understand any of that. Based on what you said, they just can't do it. I mean, they're just not allowed to do that in the middle of a policy. I mean, it's a contractual issue, unless the policy itself says that the policy terms will change, that the money goes up the older you get. Very strange. And I've never heard of going from, what, $2,000 to $20,000 in one fell swoop? That is $23,000. You have to talk to someone, because none of this makes sense to me. I don't have the foggiest notion, because we're talking about something that makes no sense. None. You know, it's let me give me an analogy. You're driving down the street and there is a sign that says 35 miles per hour. And in the middle of the street, as you drive from one corner to the other, it now is 70 miles an hour, or the other way around. It just doesn't make sense. So other than speaking to an attorney on this, I don't even know where to go. I wouldn't even know where to go on that one. All right, John. Hello, John.
2: Yes. Hi. Good morning, Bill. I was a corrections officer about 20 years ago, and I left that department 20 years in 2007. So I got a phone call about a month ago from supposedly the sheriff's department from that county, saying that there was a person that was incarcerated back then that I rubbed up against them, and that they're pressing charges.
0: Wait a second. The county is pressing, the sheriff's department is pressing charges against you?
2: It's the person who said that I rubbed up against them.
0: Okay. People don't press charges against other people. So it's some policing agency that presses the charges. So I don't understand. What is the sheriff? What was that phone call about? Explain to me what the sheriff said.
2: That there was a person who was incarcerated.
0: Yeah, no, I got that. But what is so okay? What do they want? So they're now what? They suing you? They're trying to get you arrested?
2: Yes.
0: What's going on?
2: Well, suing me, and supposedly they said they got some records of my Instagram from last year, and that they're reviewing those.
0: Oh, it's just messages. John, it's complete BS.
2: Yeah.
0: You may very well even be scammed on this, because 20 years ago, where are they going to go?
2: Yeah.
0: And it doesn't work that way. And this was a phone call, or was it a document that you received?
2: A phone call.
0: Oh,
2: it was a phone call first, and then about a week later, I got a document in the mail.
0: Saying what?
2: This sheriff's department. Saying that,
0: and what did it say on the sheriff? Wait. The sheriff's department sent you a document, and what did it say on that document?
2: That there was two charges. One of them was for, I guess, underage something, because I worked at a juvenile detention back then.
0: Oh, I see what you're saying. They're saying, okay, the statute of limitations is up. Well, it still sounds pretty flaky to me. I'm going to suggest contact the sheriff's department and just say, what the hell is going on? You know, something's fishy about that. Something is definitely not kosher in Denmark. Although I don't know how many people keep kosher in Denmark, and I have no idea what Denmark has to do with this. Now, let me talk about your privacy online, as in there's no such thing as your privacy online. Everything, and I mean everything about you, is available online. 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I mean, I can go on and on. And it's all out there, and it's there, not hard to get either. And get this, it gets worse than that, because all of your information is collected by hundreds of data brokers and then gets sold to anyone who wants to buy it. Your data, your privacy is toast. And this is where Incogni comes into play and fights back. They contact hundreds of these data brokers and demand your information be deleted, which the brokers have to do. And that's what Incogni does. And when new brokers pop up, Incogni finds them, squashes them also. 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

0: back we go. More handle on law, marginal legal advice.
1: Dee, hello.
2: Hi, Bill.
1: Yes, Dee.
2: My question is an inheritance taxable?
1: No. No.
2: Not at all.
1: Well, not up to several million dollars, whatever it is. But no, inheritance.
2: Yeah, that's not a problem.
1: Yeah, inheritance is, no, it's not taxable. It is not considered income. It's considered an inheritance, which is why they call it an inheritance.
0: Hello, Wayne. You're up.
3: Hey, yes, sir. Good morning, attorney. I want to evict my daughter from my apartment. She wants $25,000 to move her out. She says she put in windows and bars and a heater. She's been there about 4 years. I didn't charge her first, last, and a holding fee, et cetera, et cetera. And the second part of the question is, I work for the post office, and I have in my retirement $25,000. Can I borrow that $25,000 out of my retirement so I can move her out of here?
0: Okay. First of all, let me answer question number one. Just because she wants $25,000 does not mean you owe $25,000, Wayne. I mean, what if she wanted $50,000, $100,000? No, you are not responsible to give her $25,000. There is relocation money in the state of California you give her, and after 4 years, maybe it's $3,500, something along those lines, that you have to pay to get her out. And so that's number one. And then the issue of putting in the heater, et cetera, was there any agreement that you made that she was going to put that in? She just did it on her own. So you're not, responsible. Yeah, you're not responsible for that. So you can evict her. Now, what city are you in?
3: Los Angeles.
0: Okay. And this is an apartment, correct?
3: A duplex, yes, sir.
0: Duplex. I wonder if duplexes are covered by rent control. If it's covered by rent control, and I don't know the answer to that. Apartments, yes. Duplexes, I don't know if it's in the same category. That means that you can't evict her unless there is cause. Why are you evicting her?
3: We're just not getting along.
0: Okay, well, that's not it. Okay, if that's covered by rent control, that's not, that doesn't matter. You can't evict her just because you're not getting along.
3: I don't think we're under rent control.
0: Oh, if you're not under rent, if you're in the city of Los Angeles, you're under rent control. But if there is no rent control, then that gets easy. You evict her. That's it. You give her an unlawful detainer. You give her 60-day notice, which you have to give, and you say, you're gone. And then you pay whatever relocation fee that is mandatory under California, and she's done. She's done. There's nothing she can do about it just because she wants $25,000. Man, if you're willing to pay $25,000, I would tell her ask for $50,000. Why not? If your dad's willing to pay you that much money. And then the issue of $25,000 that you have in your retirement account, don't know if you can borrow against that. Depends on, I don't know if any lending institution lets you borrow against that. How old are you?
3: 75.
0: Oh, you can take that out. Your pension kicks in. You want to talk to one of those organizations that buys insurance policies, et cetera. That one, I don't know if you can take the money out and borrow it. I don't know how the post office works. I have no idea. Oh, here we go. Joe. Oh, good question, Joe. What can I do for you?
4: Yes. The front license plate on cars, is that required? Is that a law or is that a gray area where...
0: It was the law, but there are so many cars out there that don't have front license plates. I have an EV, and of course, back license plate is mandatory. There isn't even a place for me to screw on the front license plate on my car. I couldn't attach one if I wanted to, because there's just no place. So, is it a gray area? I don't know about the law, but it's so many people do it. I've never heard in the last, 20 years, anybody being tagged for not having a front license plate. And believe me, everybody is out there without a front license plate. So that I can't help you with. And I'm perfectly comfortable not having one. Is it a gray area? It may not even be a gray area if the law's changed. And you have one more question, right?
4: And my question is, on e-bikes. I know it's a very big concern right now. I'm an old school kind of guy, so I didn't have an e-bike as a kid. I think I would have loved it if I was a kid. And the thing is, the kids love it too much, okay? So my question, I guess a few, is like, are they insured? Because if they damage somebody else's car or something,
0: I don't think they're considered. Think they're considered vehicles, as far as the legal definition is. Now, are they insured? Well, through homeowners policies, they are. I don't think e-bikes are insurable, other than if they're able to reach a certain speed limit. If they're able to go above that, then they may be registered. They may be considered motorcycles. And then, yes, then they have to be insured. Yeah. So there's the answer. I mean, I'm getting some weird questions today, which is great. And before we break, you have bad breath and you want fresh breath. It's just that simple. I mean, in the morning after I have breakfast of salmon and bagels and my coffee breath, et cetera, I get near you and you're going to reel because my breath is that bad. And then after eating garlic and onions, man, you don't want to get too close to me, or we don't want to get too close to you if that's what you do. So let me suggest what I do. And that is I have a packet of Zelmans with me all the time. 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
10: Fergus, President Trump announcing a top ISIS leader was killed in a joint U.S.-Nigeria operation.
11: Abu Bilal al-Manuki was a key figure in ISIS who provided strategic guidance and financial operations in developing and manufacturing weapons.
10: The strike was carried out in Nigeria and no U.S. service members were harmed. That was Fox's Alex Hogan. The Organization of Iranian American Communities protesting today in Washington, D.C. to free Iran. Demonstrators calling for an end to the regime's executions, recognition of Iranians' people's struggle to overthrow the regime, and a democratic, secular Iran. 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
12: This afternoon's forecast for the Tri-Cities: sunshine, temperatures into the low 80s, partly cloudy tonight, low 58, sunny again Sunday, high 87, low 61, and Monday sunny and hot, high near 90. On the hour, on the half, and when it breaks, Supertalk 92.9, Tri-Cities News Talk Leader.
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0: Welcome back. Handle on the Law. Oh, yes. Frank, you're up. What can I do for you?
1: Hey, Bill, I've got a probate and real estate question. I've got a 40-year-old son with a wife and a baby living in a family home since his birth, 40 years ago. My wife died intestate 8 months ago. He had been paying $1,500 a month for $1.5 million house based on a verbal agreement with his dead mother. He has paid rent since her death, and now, 8 months later, he hasn't paid. Should I start thinking about 3-day or quit?
0: If you want him out. Squatter? Yeah, it depends. Well, he's not a squatter. That's he's a tenant. So the squatter issue is gone. Now, if it was gone 40 years ago. So you got a tenant, and then the issue is, do you want him out? And if you want him out, then you give a 3-day notice to pay rent or quit, and he is responsible for all the back rent. Also, when you give a 3-day notice, depending how far back it is, he's going to argue, well, gee.
1: Oh, no, it's 9 days. Am I going to be responsible for relocation fee?
0: You might be, yeah. You might be. And that's an easy one to look up. But if you're going to toss him, he's only 9 days late on the rent.
1: Right.
0: Okay, well, you can give him a 3-day notice to pay rent or quit.
1: It's going into probate, Bill.
0: Well, that doesn't matter because you've got you have an estate going on. Now, this was your wife's property, not yours, is what you're saying.
1: It's
0: your wife's property,
1: community property.
0: Okay, well, wait, is it community property or was it your wife's property? What's the title on the property?
1: It was in both of us. I quit.
0: Okay, was it joint tenancy?
1: To an IRS.
0: Hold on a minute. Hold on. Was it held in joint tenancy?
1: I believe so.
0: Then it's your property. Then it's yours outright. Okay, it happened the moment she died, it became your property. So now, and it's basically out of probate. So now you are the sole owner of a piece of property that you have a son that you want to boot out. And if he owes $1,500 a month, If he doesn't pay, you throw him out with a unlawful detainer, 3-day notice to pay rent or quit. Now, if he pays within the 3 days, Frank, he's there. And getting him out may be a little problematic. As a matter of fact, if it's a single home, I don't think it's covered by rent control. And you would probably have to pay relocation anyway. Other than that, boot him if you want. And the problem is he's only paying $1,500 a month. So that's all you can ask for. Can you raise the rent? Yeah, like 3% if it's in the city of Los Angeles. If there's no rent control at all, you can raise it to whatever you want.
1: Perfect.
0: All right. There you go. That's when you pop out and you go goodbye. Mitch. Hello, Mitch.
2: Good morning, Bill. How are you?
0: Yeah. Yes, sir.
2: Okay. Yes, sir. I bought a property, single family residence, about 2 months ago. I went over the disclosures. What has happened is all the drains around the swimming pool are clogged with roots and nothing passes through. Previous owners had to have known about it because I've spoken to the gardener and the pool people, and they said every time it rained, it overflooded in. It was never disclosed. So now I'm looking at probably $8,000 to $10,000 in replacing these pipes and digging them out. But it was never disclosed.
0: I understand that. The whole issue here is disclosure, clearly, and the duty for them to disclose. Just a practical word here. And that is, did you have a home inspector come out?
2: I did have a home inspector.
0: And the home inspector never checked those pipes.
2: Never checked the outer drains. No.
0: Okay. So now the question is, if they knew about it and you had a home inspector, the argument is you knew about it or you should have known about it. And that's what the house is. Do we have to disclose that pipes are clogged? I don't know. I don't think so. But it's it doesn't hurt. It doesn't hurt to file a small claims court case and go against the homeowner. The worst that happens is you lose and you're out $150. And if you have lucky enough and you have a judge who's had a pool whose pipes have been clogged, then you may have a good shot. Now, duty to disclose, yeah, is that substantial? I don't know if you have a duty to disclose that. The pipes.
2: The other problem is the sellers live in Colorado now.
0: Oh, that's even worse.
2: In California.
0: Yeah, that's right. Yeah. So you get to sue in Colorado. So that's no fun either. But you still can sue them. You can file a small claim suit and have them served in Colorado, depending on what Colorado law says about it. But I think you'd be okay on that. Duty to disclose depends on how much, what duty to disclose. One of my favorite California duties to disclose is someone died within 3 years in the house. Physically died in the house, just croaked. Duty to disclose. Yep, someone died 2.5 years ago in the house. How'd you like a cup of coffee before we go ahead and close escrow? Sure, why not? Michael. Hi, Michael. Welcome.
3: How you doing, Bill?
0: Yes, sir.
3: I wanted to know, like, if my debit card was hacked with unauthorized users, but I have my amount set at 200 and the bank has to notify me whether it was authorized by me or not. But they notified me when they did the first $999, and then I said, no, it wasn't me, but they still allowed them to do it 4 times. It's under investigation, but I want to know, are they liable for that?
0: Yeah, probably, especially if the instructions are you have to be notified anything over $200. Now, you say, yeah, that was me. Notification was clear cut. And if they didn't, it's not even notification. It's just letting that those charges go. They have all kinds of duties there. Yeah. Yeah, I'd go after the bank. Yeah, sure.
3: Yeah, they were all 7 minutes apart.
0: Oh God, yeah, that's all kinds of information. You would think the banks have algorithms. Now, there's no human being that goes through there, of course, because, it's probably a major bank, right?
3: Bank of America.
0: That's about as big as it gets. Okay, so they're not going to have human beings go through it, but they're all algorithms, and I can't imagine. There isn't one that says if someone is removing money every 9 minutes and on the record there is a request for anything over $200. Yeah, they pretty well screwed up and they should replace that. Now, getting them to replace it is that's not easy to do. They will eventually, but banks are banks. They like to hold on to your money. 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

0: This is Handle on the Law. Welcome back. Marginal legal advice. Bridget. Hi, Bridget.
1: Hi, Bill. How are you?
0: Yes, ma'am. What can I do for you?
1: So my mom was engaged to a man who stole our heirloom diamond ring to trade it in for an engagement ring for her. And he denied that he took it, but the receipt for the engagement ring that he bought shows that he traded in something worth a lot of money. So I'm wondering if it's worth the battle to try to get compensation from him or really anything. He's also
0: Let me ask this. Okay. Assuming you did it, and there's no reason for me not to believe it. You file a lawsuit, which is the only way you're going to get compensation. And he says, mm-hmm. No, I didn't steal it. I had my own ring that I use it as effectively a down payment for the new ring. How do you prove that he took the heirloom ring?
1: I mean, he was the only person in the house or only other person in the house who knew where it was.
0: Okay, how do you know that? How do you know that?
1: I think it would just be verbal.
0: Yeah, that's the problem because there's not enough proof there. You make the accusation that, there's no neighbor that's ever come through. Your mom couldn't have shared that information with somebody. There's too many possibilities there. So the answer is there's nothing there that you can take to court. I mean, you could try. How much was the ring worth?
1: It was a nice ring. I don't know how much jewelry is worth right now, but it was gold and a big diamond.
0: Okay, so let me ask this. Gold and a big diamond. How big a diamond? So let's say you're going to court and you're asking, you're saying, Your Honor, it was a big diamond. Well, how big was it? Oh, I don't know. I just know it was a big diamond. You see the problem you got with that one? That is a real tough one. Yeah. So there's no way to go on that. Whatever she was going to say, I have absolutely no idea. Sunil. Hello, Sunil.
2: Hello, Ms. Handel. Yes, I have a situation. I had a U.S. attorney, and she pushed me to give in and for something I didn't do because I was up against my promotion in a federal job. So I did, and she said that is it not going to affect? In fact, it did affect, and I didn't get the promotion. And it is called misdemeanor class B or something. And is there any way I can take it out?
0: Usually misdemeanors you can remove. You can ask the court to remove misdemeanors, expunge it. The problem is it's a federal misdemeanor. So you need a federal attorney or someone who dealt with the federal courts before. And do I know any offhand? You want someone who's dealt with them with the feds before. And what's the basis of what the expungement wants? Yeah, it can be done, but it's not easy, especially with the feds. And to prove that she said that you would not get that you would not be in the way, that would not be in the way of getting a job. She's going to deny that. So, Neil, she's going to deny that. She's going to say, I didn't know that. I never said that to him. And so I don't know where you're going to go. That is a tough one.
3: Mike. Hello, Mike.
4: Hey, Bill, how are you today?
3: Yes, sir. What can I do for you?
4: Married 16 years, got caught her cheating. She told the kids I was trying to kill them for 25 months. She got a frivolous restraining order against me. I got it dropped. She wants to appeal that. Do I have a slander case?
3: No.
4: All the way to the neighbor.
3: No, you don't. This happens all the time. It's a spousal issue. No, you really don't. I mean, judges hear that every single day from spouses that are fighting. You know, you're sexually abusing our children. You threaten to kill them, for example, in your case. Your father really hates you. He has another secret family. He intends on cutting you off from the will. All that. The answer is no. That is not that's not a slander. It's not defamation because it happens too often. All right, Gene.
5: Hi.
3: Yes, go ahead.
5: Okay, I have a trust. And when we got this trust in 1978, we had everything listed under the trust. We had all our money in a local bank.
3: Yeah.
5: Then after my husband died, the bank was taken over by a business bank. So I started moving my money into a credit union. So the local bank, the original local bank, was listed under my trust. So any documentation I get is the trust of. But when I put my money in the credit union, they said, no, they don't do that anymore. They make the trust a beneficiary. And I just want to be sure.
3: Well, the trust, wait a second. Hold on a minute. The trust is the beneficiary of any money that is transferred to whatever account. For example, I have a family trust. I'm changing banks. I mean, I do not like the bank that I'm with, so I found a new bank. And I'm transferring my trust money from Bank A to Bank B, and the only thing Bank B needed was a copy of that trust to show that the trust is legitimate. That's it. So
5: yes, and I gave them that.
3: Okay, then you're done. Then you transfer the money into it, and if they don't want to take the money, you find another bank. That's all.
5: Yeah, but they took the trust, and they said, no, we don't. It's not like when I get correspondence from them, it's not listed as the trust of so-and-so.
3: Well, okay, the fact that they don't list it doesn't mean anything. You want to go in there and find out the name of the account. And if the name of the account has to be the trust, the whatever name trust, okay, I've got...
5: But they don't do. They don't do that. It's not
3: then
5: the
3: you
5: name.
3: Have to, then you, have to, move, then you have to move the money someplace else that accepts the fact that that's trust money. So what name...
5: Oh, okay.
3: Okay, you transferred the money into another bank. What's the name on the account?
5: Gene.
3: It's just your name.
5: But,
3: so you showed
5: yes,
3: you. So you wrote. So you wrote a check as the trustee of the Gene's mom's trust. You wrote it to Gene's mom's trust into this other bank, or you just wrote it to yourself and transferred it. What did you do?
5: I just moved it because my name is on
3: okay,
5: the trust
3: then it's,
5: too.
3: Then what you want to do is tell the bank you want it in the name of the trust, that money. And if they don't do that, you find another bank and you transfer all of the money to the other bank and in the name of the trust. Right now, no harm, no foul, because it looks like that you took the money all out of the trust, okay, for yourself. But if you put all the money back into the trust, and by the way, this is just procedural. I mean, clearly you're not ripping anybody off. It is just if a bank doesn't accept the fact that you're transferring a trust, okay, fine. Then the bank doesn't believe in trust. Okay, you got to find a bank that does. I've never heard of a bank saying, no, I don't want money. No, we're not interested in money if it's a trust. Nope, not interested. I've never heard of a bank doing that. How much money, by the way, are we talking about, Gene?
5: It's only the savings and checking account. All the rest is property and stuff.
3: Okay, but how much money is in the savings and checking account?
5: About $60,000.
3: Okay, then they don't want your $60,000 because they won't accept it as a trust, which it is. Then what they're telling you is, we're not interested. We're only going to allow it to be in your name. And you go, I can't because I don't own it. It's the name of the trust. And if they say, nope, we're only allowing Gene to have it, then what the name Gene, then what you have is you can't do that. You can't.
5: Oh,
3: yeah, it has to be the account has to be in the name of the trust because the trust owns the account. Find another bank.
5: Oh, okay.
3: Yeah, find another bank. Something's wrong there, by the way. Have you ever heard of a bank saying, nope, don't want your money because we won't take it as a trust? Are you kidding? I mean, banks take money all day long. I mean, they'll take it in the name of Santa Claus. They don't care.
0: Now a word about privacy, your privacy online, it doesn't exist. All the information, I mean, everything about you is available online. 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And on top of that, it gets worse because all your information is collected by hundreds of data brokers and then gets sold to anyone who wants to buy it. 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
2: A joint strike takes out a leader. I'm Jane Fergus, Fox News. As President Trump says the U.S. and Nigeria took out a top ISIS leader, Israel is making a similar claim about one of its enemies. Fox's Roger Stern has more.
3: Israel says it killed the leader of the Hamas military wing in an airstrike. Israel adds that Izzaldin al-Haddad was one of the last remaining Hamas commanders who helped plan the October 7th attack nearly 3 years ago, which killed 1,200 and saw more than 250 people taken hostage. Now Israel killed six other people along with al-Haddad, according to his family. The killings come as the ceasefire between Israel and Hamas remains fragile, with both sides arguing over Hamas's disarmament. Roger Stern, Fox News.
2: Meanwhile, new details emerging in the 2025 murder of two Israeli embassy staffers. Fox's Madeline Rivera in Washington, D.C. with more.
4: Federal prosecutors say Elias Rodriguez was motivated by political bias and hatred. Rodriguez is now facing multiple charges, including murder, terrorism, and hate crimes. Authorities say he planned extensively for this attack, flying to D.C. from Chicago with his gun. Investigators say surveillance video showed Rodriguez shooting 26-year-old Sarah Milgram and 30-year-old Yaron Leshinsky after they left a young diplomat's reception at the Capitol Jewish Museum. As Milgram tried to crawl away, Rodriguez allegedly approached her and shot more rounds. Court papers state Rodriguez then went inside the museum. He displayed a red keffiyeh and said, "I did it for Palestine, I did it for Gaza," and as police officers removed him from the building, he called out, "Free Palestine."
2: Rodriguez has pleaded not guilty. The Department of Justice is seeking the death penalty. 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
2: President Trump inserting himself into today's Senate primary in Louisiana, where Republican Senator Bill Cassidy is running for re-election. Fox's Jonathan Seri has more.
7: He was one of just seven Republicans to vote in favor of convicting the president during his 2021 impeachment trial. Senator Cassidy faces Republican primary challenges from Louisiana State Treasurer John Fleming and Congresswoman Julia Letlow. Now, for President Trump, this race is personal. He is attacking the incumbent. He says Senator Bill Cassidy of Louisiana is a disloyal disaster. Bill Cassidy is a sleazebag, a terrible guy who is bad for Louisiana.
2: The Supreme Court has dealt a legal blow to Democrats in Virginia.
8: Last week, the Virginia Attorney General launched a last-ditch effort to the Supreme Court in hopes of reviving the state's plan to redraw its congressional districts to gain additional Democratic seats. Asking the justices to block a May 8th ruling by the state Virginia Supreme Court that invalidated an amendment to the Virginia Constitution that allowed the state's legislature to enact a law, a new congressional map, before the midterms. But the AG's emergency appeal found no traction at the nation's highest court, which many legal experts considered a long shot because the Virginia Supreme Court's ruling rested on its interpretation of the state's constitution.
2: For now, Virginia is using the current congressional map. Tens of thousands of protesters descended on London today for two demonstrations, one involving the far right and the other Palestinian supporters. At least 4,000 police officers were on the scene to try and keep the two groups apart. I'm Jane Fergus, and this is Fox News.
9: This afternoon's forecast for the Tri-Cities: sunshine, temperatures into the low 80s, partly cloudy tonight, low 58, sunny again Sunday, high 87, low 61, and Monday sunny and hot, high near 90. 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
2: Hello, America. Welcome to the Glenn Beck Program from London, England today. I really want to get to some... I want to start with some good news in America, and that is, yeah, all that crap about, oh, it looks like the Democrats are going to win. Yeah, maybe not. There's a real change in the seasons and the tide. And we're going to bring Stu in here in just a second. Yeah, you remember him? He was, it's okay. But we're bringing him in because he has been watching this, and he's made a big... He made a big move. He never moves. He makes a decision on things. He, you know, does the prediction market, and he just leaves his money in. He's kind of a buy and hold kind of guy. Not on this one. If you want to find out all the details, go to his website, predictableshow.com, predictableshow.com. 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
3: Glenn, good to see you, my man. How are you?
2: Very good, very good. I wanted to get you on today because I've been reading your articles, watching your stuff, and you have some good news. I wanted to bring you on when you had good news, because when it comes to election time, a lot of times you're really a drag. You're right, you're right. You're always accurate, but you're a drag. Today,
3: you call
2: it's
3: me
2: different.
3: You call me the little black rain cloud for almost 30 years. Uh-huh. And that was a nice way to be known. I appreciated it so much. There actually is some pretty good
2: news. You're
3: not today.
2: Mm-hmm. So tell me.
3: So basically, you know, it's funny because of these things they originate with the left being the left, right? Like they're constantly doing things to try to take advantage of their situations. And they did this a couple of different times. One was when it came to trying to expand the Voter Rights Act to their maximum, the maximum levels possible. So they kept harassing these states to change their districts over and over and over again so that they could get more majority-minority districts, right? These are districts where the majority of the voters are minorities, and they will, in theory, I guess, the assumption is minorities just vote for their own skin colors, so they will elect other minorities. That's basically the very cynical way Democrats looked at it for years and years and years and years. And they got courts to back them up for a long period of time. Then, of course, this goes to this happens in Louisiana. And Louisiana, they wind up challenging this. And it goes all the way to the Supreme Court. And the Supreme Court says what I think is pretty obvious here, which is it's not supposed to be done by skin color. It's supposed to be the exact opposite of that. We're supposed to do really almost any other thing, Glenn. You could...

0: you can redistrict. You can draw a line based on almost anything else,
1: right?
0: Except race, which is hilarious because it's the one thing they kept trying to put in. So they tried this, and the Supreme Court wound up saying, I know you covered this, but it's like they wound up saying, look, you can't just draw these lines based on race. You can use it as kind of one thing in a recipe if you really want to, but you can't just draw these racial lines. They're not going to hold. So they didn't hold, and this wound up burning the Democrats in a big way, that it could wind up getting a bunch of seats to go from Republicans to Democrats, because now these states in the South who have been doing this for years have to redraw these districts to align with what the Supreme Court said, which is we shouldn't draw voting lines based on skin color. So that's part number one. Part number two is the Virginia situation. Virginia, they wound up trying to do the same type of thing. The left went in and they said, well, we're going to keep pushing and pushing and pushing and pushing and pushing. And they decided to try to make it basically so in this purplish state, there were no Republicans to be seen anywhere. They pushed this as far as they could go. But, and this is something that we caught, you know, pretty early on when looking at this race, you know, the way that they had designed this, Glenn, there are rules in Virginia, and they have this rule where basically, if you're going to screw with the Constitution, you know, and you're going to screw with the way that these lines are drawn in their system, you have the original legislative vote, and then you have to have another vote by the people to say, hey, we want to throw these bums out. If they change the rules, we don't like that. We should have the opportunity to throw these bums out. So they did do that, sort of. They got the vote done immediately before the election and then forced everything through and said, look at us, we're great. We're going to push back against all these evil Republicans and get all these seats back for the Democrats. The problem is, once again, because the left has been the left for so long, they had opened up early voting for such a long period of time that even though they got this vote done right before the election, the Republicans, you know, pointed out, hey, wait a minute, 40% of our population has already voted before you tried to do this. So this one doesn't count. You didn't check off what you needed to do in the state. So the Virginia Supreme Court came in and said, yeah, you know, again, you guys pushed it too far. You bent the rules. That didn't work out. And so Republicans are able to gain even more seats because of that situation, which is really changing the whole tenor of the race, Glenn.
2: So do you think this is all just happening because of the redistricting, or are you also seeing any indication that people are kind of like, I'm tired of all of this? They're pushing it too far. What happened in Virginia, you know, even Spanberger coming in and saying, oh, we're not going to redistrict, and then immediately pushing for redistricting. That you're seeing any indication that Democrats are pushing things and pushing the American people too far to the left? Or is that just wishful thinking?
0: You know, I don't want to be the little black brain cloud here. I don't think I've seen signs of any level yet of a left-leaning voter saying, you know what, maybe our party is going a little too far. Where we did see signs of that, I think back in like 2021, 2022, where you saw the whole George Floyd era, I think, was filled with moments where Democrats said about even their own party, hey, I don't know, maybe having some police on the streets is a good idea. You know, there were things like that that did happen. I haven't seen that yet with redistricting. The way this is being framed, I think, in the left-wing media and honestly the mainstream media, is this is just the Democrats trying to protect themselves. They're doing the best that they can against these evil Republicans. Mm-hmm. Donald Trump is very mean, mm-hmm. and they have to do this mm-hmm. one time. That was the pitch from Gavin Newsom in California, right? These places had set up systems that were supposed to eliminate the exact type of activity that Democrats are currently engaging in. And they went to their own voters and said, hey, you know, sure, we have all these rules set up, but aren't the Republicans mean? That kind of has been enough for a lot of them. I do think that there is a situation where they do push this too far. They're going to try to challenge all this stuff. They're going to try to go down this road a little bit farther. But they have a tough argument to make to the American people, who I still think, despite everything we see in the media, believe in things like skin color shouldn't matter, believe in things like merit right. should matter. And, you know, the farther they go down to push against that, I think the worse it gets for them.
2: So tell me what you're seeing in Los Angeles and in the California vote. I mean, you seem to, at least in the primaries for the very first time, you have Republicans doing really quite well in the polls.
0: Yeah, actually, it's true. There's a couple of really interesting things going on there. One is the Los Angeles mayoral election. I know you've been watching that with Spencer Pratt. He's been running a really interesting race with like
2: really
0: great ads, and he's
2: great ads.
0: You watch the debate, and you're just like, how could any human being think that this guy isn't the best of these three? I don't understand.
2: You know who he reminds me of, Stu, is what's the politician up in Canada? Remember the apple eating guy where he's just
0: Poilievre. Yeah.
2: Yes. Mm-hmm. I love him. He reminds me a little of him where it's like, it's no sweat. I don't really, whatever. Just answering to these people, well, you're a moron, and eating a bite of an apple. I mean, it seems too easy almost for him.
0: Yeah, and obviously he knows the media really well. You look at the ad that he ran where he's showing off the houses of his opponents and then zooms out of his house, which is now a trailer because his house burned to the ground. He has real credibility there. And honestly, it's funny because sometimes a really positive thing can potentially wind up being a negative for you in your campaign. It's obviously really difficult to win as a Republican in Los Angeles. I'm not breaking news here. Donald Trump lost to Kamala Harris 70-26 in 2024 in Los Angeles, in a race that obviously Trump won overall. So this is there's a big uphill battle. The best path for Spencer Pratt to win is for him to win a race that looks something like, Pratt 37, and then the other two at 30 and 28 or something like that, or 35, 32, 30, right, where he just squeaks out and is able to kind of go forward. The problem with this right now is the last debate, he did so well that it wound up just destroying one of the two opponents. And you wonder if the left is going to now unite around Karen Bass, who is a catastrophe as a mayor. But it does seem like the current path. But he's got a shot. He's got a shot.
2: How about Steve Hilton?
0: Hilton, I saw you had him on. You watched his debate. We paid close attention to that one on our show, Predictable with Stu. But we did. He was really good in that debate, and he has a lot of credibility. He has a way of being able to bridge a gap, I think, to a California voter who is at least sensible. And there are some there. Glenn, we've been on in California for forever since the beginning of the show. And every time we talk about California, we sometimes would generalize and say that they're all insane. And then there'd be people that would call up and say, wait a minute, no. I mean, I have lots of friends. Like, I swear we're not completely all like this. Steve Hilton, I think, really appeals to not only those people on the conservative side, but also people who I think can just step back and say, okay, look, I might even be a little bit on the left, but I might not appreciate everything that Steve Hilton might stand for when it comes to certain policies, but at least the guy's speaking common sense. He said on the stage, he's like, you guys keep attacking us on immigration. He's like, I'm the only one up here who is an immigrant. That's who I am. That's actually I'm the only one who has any credibility on this particular issue. He talked about that, and I thought he was solid.
2: Let me take a quick break, and I want to ask you about a new poll that I just saw that is from Atlas Intel on Rubio and Vance. And I want to get your view on what's happening with those two here in just a second. Talking to Stu about the prediction markets and what is actually happening now on the ground. You can find him at predictableshow.com. Also, he's doing a new show just launched in April on Blaze TV. You can see him and Dave Landau.
1: You know, the host does have to pee every now and then. Glenn Beck will be right back.

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0: So before I get to Marco Rubio and J.D. Vance, I want to ask you, because we're seeing, I'm hearing talk here in London, Stu. People are saying everything is changing. Oh, the whole ground is changing beneath, you know, everybody's feet in Parliament. I don't know if that's entirely true. I think that the people are speaking up. You know, all of the local elections are going way against the Labour Party and Keir Starmer and everything else. But you can't. The same thing will happen if you get the same, if you get John Thunes, Sir John Thune, into Parliament, you're going to have the same thing, and the people will feel betrayed by, you know, the people they just voted for. And I don't know. So I don't know if anything is going to change. Are you sensing that any of that? Do you feel any of that kind of movement in America in the races, that people are done with anything? Are we waking up anywhere on anything, left or right?
2: I mean, I think some of that's happening. I do think that we've seen some of the craziest, you know, if you look back at the era, you know, the sort of peak woke era, I do think some of that's receded. And I think that we have seen some people waking up and wanting to see, hey, wait a minute, I just want rational people who are going to do sane things. You know, when you look at, unfortunately, you know, where we are when it comes to just regular everyday life issues, you know, you're talking, I mean, we've been doing the show for a long time, Glenn. How many elections has a party won with $4, $5, $6 gas? I mean, it's not super common. It's really hard to do.
0: No, it's not.
2: I mean, luckily, you do have the left that goes so insanely far. I mean, like there was an ad they ran against Spencer Pratt going back to that election, where which was the greatest ad of all time for Spencer Pratt, where it was like, Spencer Pratt does not want to spend taxpayer dollars on the unhoused. Okay, where do I check the box for this guy? You
0: know, I can't get to the polling booth fast enough.
2: So, I mean, that sort of stuff is great. The left, it does have that ability to go so far. I mean, I mentioned that debate. The prediction markets were incredible on that mayoral debate, where the third candidate, who's just kind of this Ivy League educated woman, who everyone, she was the favorite at the time the debate started. She went in there and they had that debate. Pratt did very well. He rose up, but she dropped so far, Glenn. She dropped by 40 percentage points in her chance to win that election following that debate. To put that in perspective, after Joe Biden's debate, he dropped by 15 percentage points.
0: Oh my gosh.
2: Think of how horrible performance that was. Yeah. So I think there are people that do wake up in these situations. It might feel really rare, but as we get closer to the election, I think people will start coming back to that place where it's not about all these crazy issues. It's not about the personalities and the media. It's going to be more about how they feel. Republicans do have a lot of work to do to make that feel good before November, but they do have some time.
0: Okay, let me go to J.D. Vance and Marco Rubio. Those are the two big names. In the latest poll, it's Marco Rubio 45%, J.D. Vance 29%, Ron DeSantis 11%, and none of the above at 10%. Marco Rubio is, I mean, he might be, it's really interesting because I think Donald Trump is allowing both of them to define themselves. J.D. Vance is going to be the guy that looks like, I wasn't for the war, which is really healthy for him. And he's also in charge of
3: uprooting all of the fraud. If he actually does that, that'll be really good for him. But Marco Rubio is just seen as, I mean, does he have Keir Starmer's job yet? I mean, he does every job under the sun, and he just looks normal, quiet, stable, which America might really be interested in. You know what I mean?
2: Yeah, I really am. And certainly, his performance has been really impressive. I mean, we've watched his rise, right, Glenn? We remember talking about him when he was, you know, in Florida before he was even running for Senate. Yeah, and, you know, he's had his ups and downs, I think, with conservatives at times. But, man, he has been rock solid. Really, I mean, the competence just is so prominent from him. Everything that he does feels like he's handling really, really well, and nothing shakes him. And he's also a guy who really, loves America and thinks that there's something good here. There's something that almost feels old-timey to it. And I, for one, love it. I just love someone who's going to stand up and say, yeah, you know, actually, we're not perfect, but we're still the best place around. We still are the country that people should look up to. And I think there has been some of the negativity that's not only seeped into the left, where it's always been on America, but even on the right, I think there's been some of that that's popped up lately. So it's been really refreshing. I do think, though, you look at this poll, and, you know, one of the things that you look at when it comes to who's going to win the House is the generic vote. The generic vote in this poll was really, it was a 14 point plus for Democrats. So a very, if you think of that as a left-wing base of a poll, Atlas is a good poller, but this was a very left-wing sample. They might like a Rubio more than a Vance. They might like an AOC more than a Gavin Newsom. So some of the poll reflections might have to do with that sample.
3: Thank you very much, Stu. I appreciate it. Good to talk to you. And congratulations on the shows and everything else you're doing. We'll have you back again. Thank you so much. Stu Does America. You can find that at Blaze TV now with Dave Landau and PredictableShow.com.
4: Glenn Beck will be back.
3: When we talk about Israel, we're not just talking about a place. We're talking about a people connected to a promise made by God, the one he has never broken, and one that continues even today. Because God's character doesn't change, and what he begins, he sustains. What he promises, he fulfills, and that matters. Right now in Israel, families run into shelters as sirens sound. It's not just a crisis, it's a call to respond for Christians. 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It's rooted in trust, trust in a God who keeps his word. So we don't stay distant. 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
7: John Saucier, President Trump's back from China, says that country has agreed to buy hundreds of planes from Boeing and more U.S. soybeans. Senator Jerry Moran on Fox News Live with some thoughts on the meeting and what he hopes China will do.
9: I think what we're looking for is to China to say exactly what they've agreed to. And then, of course, we need to make certain that they live up to that agreement.
7: President Xi is set to visit the U.S. in September. The Organization of Iranian American Communities with a protest in D.C. today calling for a more secular Iran and an end to political execution. An exiled dissident group, People's Mojahedin Organization, was involved in the protest. Member Kimia Arya condemning the regime.
10: A government

0: that executes young activists for speaking out, organizing students, or resisting oppression is a government that is terrified of its own people.
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2: This afternoon's forecast for the Tri-Cities: sunshine, temperatures into the low 80s, partly cloudy tonight, low 58, sunny again Sunday, high 87, low 61, and Monday sunny and hot, high near 90. On the hour, on the half, and when it breaks, Supertalk 92.9, Tri-Cities News Talk Leader.
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Welcome to the Glenn Beck program. I'm reading a couple of books on China right now, and one of them kind of goes into how we just don't understand China at all, because they've never had any religion, they've never had any emperor at any time that has been about human individual rights. Never. So it's not even part of their vocabulary to have these rights. And there is, President Xi is not a good guy. Not a good guy. And there is real persecution going on. And I have to tell you, I lived in New York for a while, and I would pass these people who are on the streets, the full-on gong people, and I'd pass them and I'd see these horrible things that they were saying. And I never

0: stopped to really listen. And I feel horrible now, because now I'm beginning to understand what the hell is going on in China. And it's Christians, it's Buddhists, it's Muslims, full on gong, and anybody who wants to be religious. And they are now passing out Bibles that change everything. They're replacing, just as they did in fascist Germany under Nazis, replace the pictures of Christ on any altars with the picture of their dear leader. And one of the guys who really knows this is a former international religious freedom ambassador and former governor of Kansas, Samuel Brownback. Sam just put out a new book called China's War on Faith, because they are waging a war on faith, and every American needs to understand that. China is not our friend in any way. Sam, welcome to the program. How are you, sir?
1: I'm good, Glenn, and thank you for taking this topic on and being willing to talk about it. I think it's just so critical, and I think we have just a real lack of understanding of what this is and how significant it is that's going on.
0: Sam, I have to tell you, I think that we are, we're in a spiritual battle. We are not battling, I mean, Ephesians, we're not battling flesh and bone. We are not even battling, Republican, Democrat. There is a spiritual darkness. This is a spiritual battle on so many fronts. So tell me about how China is waging this war on faith.
1: Well, really, that's the cover of the book. It's a big dragon with strings controlling people underneath it is on the cover of the book, showcasing this war that China has with faith. You know, one of the guys that's that we feature in the book is Peter Hsu. He was considered at the time and one of the original house church leaders, the Billy Graham of China. He's here with us in Washington with the book rollout. And he said that China has been biding their time until they got strong, but now they are revealing their inner darkness, and we must restrain this power of darkness. That's Peter Hsu saying that, and I think that's what you're starting to see. They are strong now, but this is they're at war with God. They are at war with all faith. They can't tolerate any power that's higher than the government's. They will not tolerate it. They will suppress it. They will kill you. They will put you in prison. The rest of Christian pastors now is the highest, I would argue, since Mao. And that's what Xi Jinping is doing now. And it's out of control. They want to control the place. They want to control other authoritarian regimes. And so they share their technology and ability to do it. It is a direct confrontation to the Western civilization system that's built on the Judeo-Christian ethic of human dignity based on the individual created in the image of God.
0: So tell me, give me examples of what they're doing that people don't know in China. Start there.
1: Well, most people don't know about the forced organ harvesting that you witnessed, that the Falun Gong members would talk about. But they will, if you're an opponent of the regime, they take your blood type. They want to know what type of blood, what type of body you have. And then at their desired time, they will kill you and harvest the organs, kidneys, livers, eyes. I did the forward for a book just recently out on Killed to Order. Where these would be situated on a timing basis. Glenn, this is so diabolical and evil. It's hard for you or me to imagine a government even thinking of something like this. And yet they do it. And if China were, and they denied, of course, and everything. Actually, for a while, they didn't. They said, well, yeah, we did for those that were having capital punishment. We thought this would be a good utilitarian thing to do, to go ahead and harvest the organs. But we don't do it anymore. Well, they do still do it, and they do it to Falun Gong members. They do it to Muslim Uyghurs. Who all knows who else that they do it to? And that's something I don't think people can fathom, the evil of this regime. This is an evil regime, and they have killed more people. The Chinese Communist Party has killed more of their own people than any other regime in the history. history of mankind. Let that one sink in.
0: If you count the forced abortions, the number is as many as 500 million.
1: Yes, and I'm not even counting the forced abortions when the statement I made. And then at the current time, they've got three genocides going on now as we speak. The Muslim Uyghurs that we had declared as a government at the end of the first Trump administration, the Tibetan Buddhist that they've gone at hammer and tong for decades now and doing a cultural genocide, but they've wiped out many people. And of course, the Dalai Lama cannot return to his own home area, and the Chinese mm-hmm. government wants to appoint his successor. And then Falun Gong, who they literally have decimated. And I think they fear the Falun Gong more than any religion, because it's an indigenous Eastern religion. It's what grandma used to practice. And when they let it loose for 7 years in China, where they said, okay, we'll let you guys practice this, it went from 0 to 90 million adherents in 7 years.
0: Oh, my gosh.
1: And it freaked the Chinese government out. And they said, these guys are dangerous. And they went after them to annihilate them, which is the definition of genocide, where you're trying to eliminate a whole group of people.
0: So, Sam, you've talked to the president about all of this stuff. He knows. What are you hoping when he sits down with Xi Jinping? What are you hoping we can get out of this?
1: Glenn, I think really both sides right now just want to calm the waters for a little bit and get the temperature down. I am not expecting much. I really hope he does get, like, Pastor Ezra Jin out of jail, Jimmy Lai. There's 9 Catholic bishops that are detained, arrested. I would hope they would release them. I'm not expecting that. Honestly, I just think really this meeting right now is just trying to about cool the waters down. But I think when they raise Taiwan, which is a no-go for us, we should raise religious freedom with them, which is a no-go for them. And just say, okay, you're gonna throw one out there that we don't like. Fine, we're gonna throw one out there you don't like, because they fear religious freedom more than they fear our aircraft carriers or our nuclear weapons.
0: Of course,
1: this is their Achilles heel, and we should go right at them. Same way Ronald Reagan did at the Soviet Union. He traveled America talking about the godless commies before he was president, and citing the Jewish refuseniks, and it undermined the regime, its authority, and its legitimacy. And that's what we need to do with the CCP.
0: How are the underground churches in China? Are they still growing? They were growing, but then they got cracked down on them hard. Are they still growing?
1: Nobody really knows, but over the last few years, most people have been citing the fastest growing Christian churches in the world have been in the last couple years, last 5 years, in, get this, China and Iran, where the persecution is the greatest. But then that's where the faith grows the most, is when it's under pressure and duress.
0: No.
1: I used to say, if people actually understood Christianity, they wouldn't oppress it and suppress it. They would subsidize it. If you want to really kill Christianity, mm-hmm. subsidize it. It really grows best under pressure.
0: I will tell you, I've talked to people who have escaped China, who were in prison in China for their faith, and their faith is enormous. But one of them has told me, you know what we're all praying for in China? All the Christians are praying. What? They're praying that the United States is going to fall into really hard times. And I was like, why would you pray for that? And they're like, because you might remember who you are, and you'll stand up
1: again,
0: and you'll start serving God, because we need your help. I mean, that's pretty amazing. Pretty amazing.
1: That
0: says
1: is
0: an awful
1: amazing.
0: Lot.
1: Yeah, it really does. The ones I've met, and many of them have been in jail multiple times, and they call it Chinese seminary. It's just their faith is so beautiful, and it's purified, and there's a joy and a peace about them that you look at and you go, okay, that's the real deal. I've seen it. You've been with Jesus. I can see it.
0: Sam, I'm in London this week. Last question for the last couple of minutes, but I'm in London, and there is a real problem with freedom of speech here. And, you know, the keeper of the flame, the keeper of the protector of the faith, you know, doesn't seem to be the strongest, you know, keeper of the faith here. How concerned are you on freedom of speech and where this is going with Christians in the UK?
1: I'm really concerned, so much so and where I was headed in the U.S. really before President Trump came in, I got debanked the group I helped form, National Committee for Religious Freedom. I mean, how more American can you be than that? And we got debanked, but there was this effort in the West to suffocate faith and the principles, the natural law principles that faith generally is around, in from coming into society because they weren't seen as the current cultural norms. They were against what people wanted to do. And you know, look, faith has always stood against things that are trending the wrong way or evil in nature. And it's always been this voice against that, and people want to silence that voice by debanking, deplatforming, and you see it more aggressively in Europe than we had seen it in the United States. But I've been deeply concerned about that. That suffocation move is what I call it. They're not going to really throw you in jail, mm-hmm. though they are in some places, but most of it's just about taking the insurance away from crisis pregnancy centers so that their board of directors don't have any coverage. And so people go, I don't know that I want to go on there for that. I'll be out there with you. I'll contribute, but I'm not going to lead if I'm putting Correct. Everything else on the line. So that's really Correct. The effort in the West, and we've got to push back against and stand up against.
0: Sam, thank you so much. Thanks for all your work over the years, and thank you for this new book, China's War on Faith by Sam Brownback. It is out now wherever you get your books. In it, he talks about the high tech, the digital authoritarianism that China is now pushing out over in 80 countries. He calls them sinister new technologies. Also, the campaigns on physical torture and imprisonment of people on faith. These are all things that you need to know if you want to prepare for the world that we are entering in, and you want to be well informed so nothing's slipping by you, you see the enemy in front of us. It's not just China. This is all over the world. Start here, China's War on Faith by Sam Brownback. Thanks, Sam. Appreciate it.
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0: It's Glenn Beck on Super Talk 92.9, the Tri-Cities News Talk Leader. 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
17: 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When the Supreme Court limits the Voting Rights Act with a 6-3 opinion.
19: The High Court allowed its recent ruling on the Federal Voting Rights Act to take effect ahead of schedule.
17: When the CDC warns about expected measles cases in the U.S. for the upcoming travel season. And when the U.S. jobless claims fall to 189,000, the lowest in over a decade. We're going to tell you about it with news on the hour, on the half, and when it breaks. 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

0: You know, let me show you the difference here on Hassan Piker. Let me play two clips. Let's play Hassan Piker clip number two, please, about the USSR.
1: The fall of the USSR was one of the greatest catastrophes of the 20th century. Just wait.
0: Okay,
1: listen.
0: Stop.
1: Maybe.
0: Is that outrageous? Maybe. I think it is. Maybe. Know who you are if you say that. I'd like to hear more. Is that protected speech? 100% protected speech. That's not a problem. Let me give you cut one.
2: Well, my understanding is that the property owners who have properties there choose just not to rent it at all.
3: Yeah, kill them. Kill those and murder those in the street. Let the streets soak in their red capitalist bloods, dude.
0: Let's see. Fall of the Soviet Union was the biggest catastrophe. Protected. Is that protected? That's also Hassan Piker. Is that protected speech? Kill them. Yes, kill them. Let the blood of the capitalists run red in the streets. No, I don't think so. I think that's inciting violence. What was the court case in the 60s with the Supreme Court? Somebody said, if you enlist me to the military and I get a gun, the first person I'm going to kill is LBJ. That went all the way to the Supreme Court. Was that protected speech? The Supreme Court said, yes, it is protected speech. That's an opinion. That's a pretty dicey opinion, but okay. All right. It has to be. It is inciting and has the potential of resulting in immediate violence. Does that fit that? I don't know, but I sure think we should be asking, because I've got a lot of these things. And I want to ask you, what's the difference between free speech and incitement? That's a question we need in our society, because everybody thinks they can say, kill anybody at any time, and it's protected. No, I don't think it is. I don't think it is, because we don't just have one-offs now. We have a whole cottage industry of people now pouring this poison into our system.
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10: A one-way ticket to hell. I'm John Saucier, Fox News. Several ISIS leaders killed in Nigeria during a joint operation between U.S. forces and Nigerian forces. President Trump sharing news of the strike on social media. Fox's Alex Hogan at the White House with more.
11: The U.S. military says this was a joint operation between U.S. forces and armed forces in Nigeria to kill multiple leaders in ISIS in Nigeria early this morning, local time, in the U.S. military's Africa Command releasing footage of the strike that was carried out, saying that Abu Bilal al-Manuki was a key figure in ISIS who provided strategic guidance and financial operations in developing and manufacturing weapons. No U.S. service members were harmed, and officials tell Fox that all service members made it back safely. President Trump made the announcement on Truth Social, writing, Abu Bilal al-Manuki, second in command of ISIS globally, thought he could hide in Africa, but little did he know, we had sources who kept us informed on what he was doing.
10: The Nigerian president thanking President Trump and claimed the strike was an example of the cooperation between the two countries. The Organization of Iranian American Communities with a protest today in Washington, D.C., calling for a more secular Iran and an end to political executions. An exiled dissident group, People's Mojahedin Organization of Iran, they were involved in the protest. We heard from member Kimia Arya, who spoke at the rally, discussing the important role that women have played in fighting for change.
12: They've challenged misogyny, they've challenged dictatorship, and they have demonstrated the pivotal role women play standing at the front lines in the struggle for freedom.
10: Organizers calling for recognition of the Iranian people's struggle to overthrow the regime in a more secular republic. President Trump's back from China when he agreed with that nation to buy hundreds of planes from Boeing. China will, and more U.S. soybeans. Senator Jerry Moran on Fox News Live with some thoughts on the meeting and what he hopes China will do.
13: I think what we're looking for is to China to say exactly what they've agreed to. And then, of course, we need to make certain that they live up to that agreement.
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10: Let's talk about Stephen Klubeck, founder of Diamond Resorts and a former Democratic donor in California, charged with witness tampering after threatening men who accused his fiancée of robbing their homes. Here's Fox's Max Gordon with more.
18: Stephen Klubeck turned himself in to the Los Angeles County Sheriff's Department on Tuesday after a warrant was issued for his arrest. He faces felony charges of trying to intimidate two witnesses and a third felony charge of actually dissuading a witness. He also got slapped with a fourth count of annoying telephone calls, a misdemeanor. Multiple reports say Klubeck was trying to stop three men from testifying against his influencer fiancée, Adva Levy, who also goes by the name Mia Ventura. Levy faces six felony charges, accused of using dating apps to get close to wealthy older men and then stealing from them. She's pleaded not guilty.
10: Klubeck's out on a $300,000 bond. He's scheduled to be arraigned August 7th. His lawyer says these charges are false. Former Vice President Kamala Harris has some ideas for the Democratic Party ahead of the 2026 midterm elections. Here's Fox's Chad Pergram on Capitol Hill with more.
19: Harris pitched eliminating the Electoral College, granting D.C. and Puerto Rico statehood, and altering the Supreme Court so Democrats score more rulings in their favor. Some Democrats want to pack the Supreme Court. Republicans aim to boomerang these progressive ideas on Democrats in the midterms. Democrats also claim that Republican redistricting efforts are about race, but what Democrats do about it isn't certain. A strategy to counter redistricting might not be clear. but nothing survives in a vacuum. That's why Republicans want to underscore hyper-progressive ideas.
10: This comes as several states are in the midst of redistricting battles, including California and Louisiana. Six passengers from a cruise ship hit by a Honda virus outbreak arriving yesterday in Australia for quarantine expected to last for at least 3 weeks. In the United States, health officials transferred two passengers who were originally sent to Atlanta to the National Quarantine Center in Omaha. In New York, I'm John Saucier, and this is Fox News.
20: This afternoon's forecast for the Tri-Cities: sunshine, temperatures into the low 80s, partly cloudy tonight, low 58, sunny again Sunday, high 87, low 61, and Monday, sunny and hot, high near 90. On the hour, on the half, and when it breaks, Supertalk 92.9, Tri-Cities News Talk Leader.
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0: Glenn Beck Weekend. Glenn Beck is
1: on. Okay, you sick, twisted freak. Welcome to the program. You know, I've been talking the last couple of weeks really about fraud and how this is going to save the dollar. It could save America. It will turn our spending problem around quickly, and you don't have all the politicians can declare a victory because none of them are going to put us through austerity. None of them, no matter how bad things get, none of them are going to say, you know what, we need to start cutting, you know, Medicare or Medicaid or, you know, welfare. They're never going to cut any of that. Never. The way to cut huge numbers out of our budget is to go tackle the fraud and the corruption. You could be talking $1 trillion a year. When you calculate all of the fraud all around, it's a huge number and it's a huge problem. And it would also send a very clear message to not only Americans, but all the freaking politicians and bureaucrats that are so corrupt right now. We're not putting up with it because I not only want to get the money, I'd like to claw some of it back, but I'd like to put everybody in jail. Anybody who said, keep your mouth shut, should be in jail. And one of the things the government is doing that I just love is we're not just going after the blue states. Everybody is saying, oh, Donald Trump is just trying to get his enemies. No, are his enemies in Ohio? We're going after all of the states, red and blue states. And we're actually able to go after some of the red states easier because the red states are actually complying with turning over records and showing what's been happening. And so we're starting to find things. And thank God. There are people like Luke Roziak. Luke is a guy, he is from the Daily Wire. He's a senior investigative reporter. He's you know, won the Doge Award for best reporting on corruption and where our money is going. He has written a great series of articles on the biggest Medicaid scandal that's ever been found. This is going to turn into the biggest heist. I said this in 2009 or 10. You watch, mark my words, the Treasury is being looted, and this is going to all turn out in the end to be the biggest theft of the American people or any treasury in the history of the world. And I think that's right where we're headed. And Luke has the information on what's happening in Ohio. He's going to run this down with us, and I want to talk to him a little bit about why the Somalis are involved in all of this. We have to understand it's not a race thing, it's a cultural thing. And when you understand that, you can understand we can have an honest conversation about where should we be looking, where are the easy, you know, where are the easy things to find. Luke joins me in 60 seconds. Picture this, you wake up with a spring in your step. You're refreshed, ready to go. You breeze through your day with a to-do list, and you still have energy left over when the family gets home at night. Yeah, that's the power of a good night's sleep. When's the last time you had one of those? 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Luke, welcome to the program. Thank you for your service. Thank you for being an actual investigative journalist that's not a hack. And you're trying to do the right thing. Thank you for everything you've exposed.
2: Thank you, Glenn.
1: Start at the beginning. Anybody who hasn't been following, give me a quick thumbnail of what is happening in Ohio.
2: So I call it Free Butlers for Somalis. The Medicaid program is sending people to the houses of elderly.

0: elderly people who tend to be Somali and saying, you can have somebody come and clean your house, cook for you, even just do companionship and conversation, which sounds crazy. But the reason that part is key is because what they've done is the people providing these services are their own family members. So they figured out a way to get the government to pay you by the hour to hang out in your own house with your own family. And this is in Ohio alone, this costs $1 billion a year.
1: $1 billion. Now, how much of this is illegal? Because parts of it, I mean, that is the law. You can have companion. You can have somebody come over and clean the house, and the government will pay for it, as crazy as that sounds. So where do they go wrong on this?
0: Yeah, so in my opinion, it's essentially all waste, and a large portion of it is fraud, but that exact portion is somewhat unknowable because the program is inherently susceptible to fraud. It's happening in people's private residences in ways where it's really hard to prove. Like, were you really hanging out with your family member that day? Is your family member really disabled? This is kind of a subjective, maybe, opinion of a doctor. Can you prove that the doctor was lying? It's very difficult when you open this door that the government's going to start paying people for families hanging out with each other. It gets a little murky. But I found a lot of evidence that the people running these middlemen companies, so if I'm getting paid to hang out with my own mom, I don't get paid directly by Medicaid. I become an employee of a different company that then bills Medicaid.
1: Correct.
0: And those companies are owned by the sketchiest people imaginable. And yet the government just trusts whatever form they send in and just reimburses them.
1: So that's what I was, that's one of the things that I looked at. You look in the investigation, 288 Medicaid registered businesses concentrated in seven buildings. These billed over 250 million alone. One building had 94 companies in it, billing 66 million, and there are a lot of sketchy people making a lot of money. One of them is a Democratic politician. Surprise, surprise, Mohamed Jama, and he was running it, part time while he was out campaigning. He billed $11 million. Received a whole bunch of donations from other home health owners, sold it later. And it's this nasty little web of Somalis. And I bring up the Somali thing because I've been trying to figure out why is this happening to the Somali community? And once you understand their culture, this begins to make sense. And you have to pay attention to the Somali culture because if you don't understand it, you'll never stop it. Do you agree with that?
0: Yeah, I saw all the great work that Nick Shirley and people like that did, and some people claim maybe it's cherry-picked, and I do a lot with data, and I really wanted to do this in a fair and a precise way. And so DOGE released this data about Medicaid, which was a huge deal because you can look at it comprehensively and you can try to be really analytical and objective. And I got to tell you, like, it's all Somalis. Like, it's insane. I mean, we can't beat around the bush here. It's not even just like a somewhat of a murky correlation. Like, it's almost universal. I mean, I went to, after the data pointed me where to go to find the most sketchy things, it took me directly to what turned out to be the Somali neighborhood of Columbus, Ohio. And Columbus has the second most Somalis in the United States after Minneapolis. And, I think
1: Right.
0: maybe what you're getting at is, I mean, they come from these clans and they operate as almost like hive, like they're bees in a hive, like they work together on
1: Right.
0: things. And that's kind of what you
1: So
0: need
1: it's.
0: here. You need,
1: Go ahead. I'm sorry to interrupt. Go ahead.
0: well, you need doctors in on this. You need a bunch of old people that are going to go to those doctors, and those old people need to be poor, so they're on Medicaid. And then they need to go to the doctors and get the sign off. And then you need, people running these businesses that claim to go to those old people, but they really know the old people. Maybe the old people get a little kickback, but they're not actually showing up. And then you do this at scale, and it's not a huge hourly
1: Right.
0: rate that each person's getting paid, but there's an infinite number of these Somalis. And yeah, I mean, I don't think I saw more than one or two Americans the whole time when I visited hundreds of Medicaid businesses.
1: So here's the thing that then this is why assimilation is so important. Somalis come over here and they are clan-based. They're clan-based, meaning it's their group of family and tight-knit friends that means everything. This is the way it operates over in Somali. And the government is something to be exploited and to be used. It's a resource. And it whatever they can do to strengthen their clan in Somalia, that's the way they do it. Ayan Hirsi Ali wrote, growing up in Somalia meant loyalty to kin was absolute. Loyalty to the nation was theoretical at best. So if you don't understand, you're never going to be able to find all of the connections. You won't understand why it's connected this way. And when you say it's the Somalis, you'll just say, well, that's racist. No, because you're thinking of this in a Western point of view or an American point of view. You can't understand what they're doing if you don't understand the country they came from, and they're not assimilating. They are staying in their clans. Correct?
0: Yeah, I mean, they're certainly not assimilating. Like, I walk through these buildings, and again, I mean, one landlord alone owns, you know, buildings with 300 different Medicaid businesses in it that build $250 million. That's just one landlord in on one street. And there's nobody there. It's not like being in America when you go there. And everybody there is clearly doing like cookie cutter schemes. Like they're all doing the same thing and they're just doing it at massive scale. And they have like weird signs on the door. Like the motto of one of these things was like steaming to assist. Steaming to assist. I don't know what that means. It's some sort of poor Somali translation. But it didn't even have a doorknob on the door. So I know nobody was going into it. But yeah, you know, they oftentimes there's evidence that they may put companies and put assets in other people's names. So the individual is almost fungible within the clan. And so if you've got a bunch of assets that you don't want the government to see, you may put it in one of your wives' names, and maybe you're not actually officially married in the U.S., partly because polygamy is illegal in the U.S. Maybe you put it in your brother's name, and your brother probably has a different last name than you, so that's going to be hard to track. So they move assets around. In my opinion, there's like essentially two sets of books. And then it's also very hard for American authorities to track them because their names are so common, and you know, there's only a few variations of them. And we don't even know birthdays right. For a lot of these people. It just shows up as January 1st.
1: So help me out on this. You know, when I saw the fraud that was happening in Minneapolis, especially all that money, that cash that was going through the airports, there's no way the airports didn't know that. There's no way the TSA didn't know that. We now know it was pretty much a well-known secret this stuff was happening. And there were people that, you know, started to ring the bell, and they were told by higher ups, just stay quiet. And either those higher ups were part of it, or they had tried to do something and they saw people get destroyed. And so they'll just shut your mouth, turn the other way. Because it's almost like mob-like, it seems, in Minneapolis. Was this just the fault that it is so poorly managed, or do you have any indication now that people were turning a blind eye?
0: Maybe they were initially gullible, like in Minneapolis, just Minnesota nice, trusting that most Americans wouldn't demand to get paid for doing things that only a psychopath would bill for. And that logic doesn't hold when you bring in hundreds of thousands of Somalis. Because it seems like in their culture, if something is available and you don't take it, it's almost like you're losing money. Like you'd have to be a chump not to raid a treasury program if it's available. And when I did finally find people who were in the offices and they weren't totally just sketchy and vacant, that's what they would say. The answer to why would you demand to get paid to hang out with your own family is because I can.
1: Well, I got to tell you, that is the problem in America. People are starting to feel that way. I'm the only sucker here because I'm the only one not doing it. It seems to be legal. Nobody's getting punished. Why not? I mean, that's a real problem. Again, I can't thank you enough for what you've done, Luke. Where are you going next?
0: We've got stories coming out every day and probably into next week on this topic. And we've got one going up about a couple, you know, a convicted fraudster that's running a Medicaid business, $1 million. And I have him, you know, on audio saying, I was just too dumb. I don't know what the law is. His wife is like stabbing people. And So yeah, check it out on the Daily Wire. And Mike DeWine, Republican governor of Ohio, says, oh, this is all fine. Nothing to see here.
1: Well, I will tell you, Vivek will change things if he becomes the next governor, because he's not a fan of all this kind of stuff, and he will put the systems in to stop it. Luke, thank you so much. Appreciate it. From the Daily Wire, senior investigative reporter. Read the story now, the latest from Luke Rosiak.
2: Too many people have forgotten that we're not enemies. We're Americans. Glenn Beck returns in a moment.

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0: So, I want to address something quickly here that happened on 60 Minutes, because again, there is this effort to divide us, and there is this effort to get you to believe things that are just not true. And maybe if you want to speak generally, maybe some of these things are true, but nuance is so important. On 60 Minutes, they said people are coming in to these disaster areas like hurricanes, and they're coming in because they think the government isn't doing anything. Well, the government is doing things, blah, blah, blah. Well, no, that's not true in specific cases. Sometimes they are, sometimes they aren't. When the people of Western North Carolina went through that disaster, Mercury One was on the first, they were first on the ground before FEMA or the Red Cross, and FEMA failed. And we all know that if you are willing to look at the actual facts on the ground. They were nowhere to be found, poor communication, victims were kicked out of FEMA-funded hotel rooms. I remember it was around Christmas time, I get a panic phone call, you know, like at 7 or 8 o'clock at night, because FEMA had said, you got to kick all these people out, we're not paying for their hotel rooms anymore. Well, A, that's not the thing you do at 7 o'clock at night. These were families, and it was snowing, and they had nothing, nothing. And so, what are they going to do? So, I get a call from Mercury One, and they're like, Glenn, you willing to write a check? And I'm like, write the check. I'll write the check. Whatever has to, just write the check. Keep these families in. We filled the gap, okay? We filled the gap of airlifting abandoned Americans off of rooftops, and we brought them straight to the hospital. We provided essential supplies that the government wasn't doing. FEMA abandoned Hurricane Helene victims during a blizzard, pushing them out of the hotel rooms. It's now known that with Hurricane Milton, FEMA workers were told to skip over a Hurricane Milton victims who had Trump signs in their yards. So yeah, they weren't doing what they were supposed to do. And they're saying, you know, they're only these people, they don't believe the government is doing anything. They believe the lies that FEMA is incompetent, and they just listen to TikTok. They shouldn't listen to TikTok. They should listen to official sources. Which official sources? Like the WHO or FEMA that wasn't there and was lying to you? Or, you know, I dismiss a lot of what I see on social media, but if I see somebody on the roof in a flood and they're taping, they're like, help us, nobody's coming, I will go and help them, okay? Because it's not the government's responsibility. This is a lie that was started by Jimmy Carter, that you are not the first responder. When it comes to our neighbors and our families and our friends, we are the first responders. We hope to get help from the government, or hope to get help from the fire or police, but we're the first responders. And you know what? We're there long after. If you're doing it right, you're there long after. We are still in Western North Carolina. Did you even know that? We're still in Hawaii with the fires. We're still there. Every single day we work in Western North Carolina with the Better Together Coalition, and we're not going to leave until the job is done. And we're helping them build homes every week, allowing these people who have not been in a home since the hurricane to be able to move in. They lost everything, to move into their home, to know that they're not abandoned. And you should see these people. You know, you should see this community coming together. And that you don't get from FEMA. You get that from community and people who actually care. This isn't a commercial, but I'm going to turn it into one. Would you join us on this effort? Join us at mercuryone.org. Become part of this amazing team. I don't hate the government or anything else. I just think it's our responsibility. If I want the government to do less, that means we have to do more. We're the first responders, and we're better at it because we actually care. Go to mercuryone.org, find out more.
3: Glenn Beck. We'll be back.
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10: Jane Fergus, an Iraqi man, Mohammed al-Sadi, charged with coordinating nearly 20 terror attacks in Europe, U.S., and Canada, has been brought to New York.
11: These are some of the cases. Planting bombs at the Israeli embassy in London, a Bank of America building in Paris, and a synagogue target in New York City, Los Angeles, and Scottsdale.
10: That's Fox's Alexis McAdams. In today's Louisiana primary, any votes for U.S. House candidates, even though their names are on the ballot, will not be counted.
12: That's because lawmakers are in the process of redrawing district boundaries for those congressional districts after a Supreme Court decision struck down racial gerrymandering.
10: It's Fox's Jonathan Seri. 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
13: This afternoon's forecast for the Tri-Cities: sunshine, temperatures into the low 80s, partly cloudy tonight, low 58, sunny again Sunday, high 87, low

0: 61, and Monday sunny and hot, high near 90. 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
1: 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Here's a look at what's coming up around the Tri-Cities. 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A limited number of poles and equipment will be available for those who don't have their own pole. The second annual Tri-Cities Largest Kid Fest is coming to the Appalachian Fairgrounds Saturday, June 6th and Sunday, June 7th, 11 a.m. to 5 p.m. Get ready to dance, play, jump, and make memories. 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
11: God bless America.

0: glad to have Senator Rick Scott from the great state of Florida on with us to talk about, you know, some of the things that have happened this week and get his perspective on. And Senator, it's great to have you on. Thanks for joining me. I want to start with the Save America Act. What the hell? Seriously, what the hell? Why can't we get that done?
1: Well, you know, I can tell you it's frustrating. Democrats want it. Republicans want it. Independents want it. So, but the only way we're going to get it done, you know, who the only person does, there's a few Republicans, but it's the Democrats don't want it because the Democrat senators don't want it because they want the fraud. So the only way it's going to happen is we have to do the talking filibuster, or get rid of the filibuster. The filibuster was never supposed to be used to stop legislation or nominations. We've already had to change it for judges. We've already had to change it for nominations. So if we're not going to require people to talk, and when they finish talking, vote, then get rid of it.
0: Yes. People will like, you changed your mind on the filibuster. No. I learned about the filibuster. I didn't change. I learned about the filibuster. I always thought the filibuster was the Jimmy Stewart, Mr. Smith goes to Washington filibuster where you talk. Right. Well, they changed that

0: rule. You know, the progressives did in the 1970s. And now it just means I can shoot an email out and say, hey, I filibuster this. And then it's over and it's a 60 vote. If you want to save the Jimmy Stewart goes to Washington, then you have to have the talking filibuster. If the Republicans are not going to do anything about it, well, then I don't want the other filibuster, because the other filibuster is nonsense. It's nonsense. Filibuster, if I'm not mistaken, you would know, Senator, filibuster was designed to slow things down, to give people time to catch up and go, wait a minute, what is that? To slow the process down, not to stop it, but to slow it down.
1: Make people talk, have a conversation.
0: Right.
1: You know, Clarence Thomas. Debate. Clarence Thomas didn't get 60 votes. He got 52 votes. Right. So what happened, you know, before Harry Reid, what happened is you talked, and eventually there was a vote to say, you know, we're done talking. We're not going to change what the vote requires. It's still a majority vote. But we're just going to stop talking. Think about it. The Civil Rights Act, you know, went through the filibuster for something like 40 some days. Eventually, people came together and said, okay, we can pass this. And that's what we ought to be doing. Either we have to talk, and then we decide, okay, we're done. Then we vote.
0: So, Senator, when we look at this, I look at what happened in Indiana. You look at Indiana, the old guard was pretty much thrown out on their ear. And I think Republicans, voters, are really tired of this. And you're like, wait, you wanted the House, the Senate, and the White House, and now you also have, you know, a good handle on the Supreme Court, and you're not willing to do something that has 80% popularity. Do the people in the Senate and the House understand their constituents are done with them? We're not playing this game anymore.
1: Oh, I think people are fed up, Glenn. I think people are fed up around this country. I think people are fed up with people getting elected. They say, we care about the debt. We're going to watch the money.
0: Yes.
1: We care about inflation. We want to make sure you get a job. We're going to do all these things. Then they get to Washington. And they say, hey, buddy, hey, we're all friends here. Let's don't go push anything. Let's don't take any tough votes. No, let's go fight for what the hell we said about when we ran. I tell people, if I don't do what I said I was going to do when I ran, don't vote for me.
0: Right.
1: It's not fair to you.
0: Right.
1: I'm a business guy. If I didn't do what I said I was going to do, nobody's going to deal with me.
0: So let me ask you a hard question about the war in Iran. A lot of people are interpreting what Donald Trump said, no wars, blah, blah, blah. They look at this Iran thing and they say, he's betrayed us. He promised no wars. How do you square that circle in your head?
1: Well, first off, he doesn't want a war. He doesn't want to put boots on the ground. He has zero interest in this. But guess what? He has the job of the commander in chief, and his responsibility is to protect American lives. So are we supposed to wait until a nuclear weapon goes off in New York City? Is that when we should do it? Then we can go to war. Or should we do it when we know they want to get a nuclear weapon and destroy you and me and our families? Should we do it now, or wait till the nuclear weapon goes off? I think we ought to do it now. And that's what he's done. And he's done everything he can to make sure we don't put troops at risk and we hold them accountable. So look, I'm very appreciative of what he did. I think it's hard. It was a hard choice he made, but he made the right decision.
0: So now we are looking at $4.58 on average nationally. That's the highest it's been since Russia invaded Ukraine in 2022. What are your thoughts on this? Does this peace hold? Does it get better? What's going to happen? And what do you say to people who are like, I can't afford that for gasoline?
1: Well, first off, you know, I grew up in public housing, and I watched my parents struggle for food. So I see what people are going through, and it's tough. And that's why one of the things Trump did, it was a tough choice. He had to make it to save our lives. But this is a president that's done everything he can to get oil and gas prices down. In contrast to the Democrats, if any Democrat says, oh, they're worried about it and they complain about it, they try to destroy the oil and gas industry. Look at California. So Hopefully this is going to be short term. Hopefully, one, we'll get peace and prosperity in the Middle East, and we'll actually get lower and lower gas prices, especially with what hopefully goes on in Venezuela if we get a democracy there. So we'll even see lower prices. But the pain, I know the pain's tough right now.
0: Let me switch to Fauci here. We're now seeing we're going to have a real problem if this this virus, this new hantavirus is, you know, turns out to be something really and terrifying. You're gonna have a hard time because nobody's paid for the last. Nobody's gonna believe anybody.
1: We trust.
0: To do anything.
1: We've lost all trust. And Glenn, you're right. There's no trust. There's no trust in the NIH. There's no trust in CDC. Right now, we've lost trust in a lot of these federal agencies, and it's because they lied to us. Fauci just made stuff up. He had no idea, and then they covered up. So first he lied, right? He made stuff up, and then they did everything they can. Oh, if you didn't agree with him, we're going to ruin your life. So I hope that he gets indicted. He needs to get indicted. And look, I can't imagine.
0: Is it going to happen? Biden,
1: I don't know. It's all these things are hard. I mean, I can't imagine the Biden auto pin pardon means anything. But we'll find out.
0: FISA authorization came to the Senate with the ban on a CBDC. And then the Senate pulled that out. I mean, what was that about? And I mean, can we get anything in exchange for things that a lot of people think is just really bad? Can we get a win here on anything?
1: Well, I don't believe we're going to get Pfizer reauthorized unless we're going to see some changes. I've been surveilled after January 6th. Under Biden, they stole my tax returns, right. Released them to ProPublica. Nothing happened there. Back when I built the largest hospital company, I went against Hillary Care, so the Clintons went after me. So think about it. If they can do that to a senator, if they can do it to somebody running a big company, they can do it to you. So we have to see change. Right now the Senate, we don't have an agreement. All we did was punted because people can't come to agreement. We are going to get change. I think we need to have a warrant requirement. We need to have more accountability. To this day, I don't think anybody that surveilled us after January 6th, anybody, all the 278,000 surveilled, nobody's gone to jail. Nobody's been held accountable. I don't know if anybody's been fired. So if there's no accountability, then we're just going to keep doing the same thing. Why would the American public elect us?
0: And the problem is it won't be the same thing. It will get worse. If what you learn is, wow, I can get away with that, it'll only get worse. Let me switch to China. I'm sorry. I just have so many things I'd love to talk to you about. Let me switch to China. President's going over to China, which I'm concerned about just on safety personally. And
1: I'm
0: he's going over to China. He's making it. What'd you say?
1: I'm not going to go. I don't think
0: because
1: it's
0: of that.
1: Yeah, it's not safe.
0: Oh, wow.
1: I mean, yeah.
0: Why is the president going? Why? That is not a good idea. I'm so concerned about that. They are not our friends.
1: Glenn, they have elected to be our enemy. Think of how many Americans they've killed with fentanyl. They tried to destroy all of our companies, right? They're threatening our allies. They've already taken over land or some islands from Philippines. They're threatening Taiwan all the time. So they steal organs from their own citizens. They're most despicable people you can imagine, the leadership of China. Xi is a despicable person. He put a guy, Jimmy Lai, a friend of mine, in prison only because he ran a newspaper in Hong Kong before Xi illegally took away all the basic rights of the Hong Kong citizens. He's been in solitary confinement for 5 years. He's 78 years old. I admire President Trump. I admire his guts, and I would never bet against him. But I think that there's nothing good's going to happen.
0: That scares me. I wish you didn't think that way. Are we going to go after some of the money that is in China? I mean, China is undermining us. This Neville Singham thing is out of control. Or is anybody going to stop all this foreign money that's coming in from China? That is screwing with our elections, clearly just washing through our education system. But that is, I never thought I'd say this. That's the least of our problems. The stuff that they are pumping into the political system is obscene, and they'd never put up with it. Why are we?
1: Oh, that, no, you couldn't do anything like this there. We shouldn't be putting up with it. But first off, let's remember, it starts with all of us. Do not do everything you can never to buy anything if it's made in China. And if you buy something and you find out it's made in China, send it back. I mean, they are despicable. Like, and you know, one thing I've been working on, do you realize that almost all of our drugs, our generic drugs, the ingredients come from China?
0: Uh-huh.
1: So do you think it's safe? It's not safe. You trust them if there's another crisis that they're going to send us the drugs we need? I mean, we all as Americans have to say to ourselves, unfortunately, we have some people that don't like us. Don't do business with them. Don't buy anything from China, right? And then we've got to go investigate all this stuff. I mean, there's a group called Code Pink that protest me, and it's all China and Russian money. I mean, they come protest me in the Capitol all the time. It's all the money's from, and so they've got to be investigated. This has got to be stopped.
0: So, you know, honestly, Senator, the problem is really not with the investigations. I mean, the Senate and the House, you guys have done some good investigations, and then nothing happens. It really is on the Justice Department. And I'm glad to see our new attorney general, or at least the acting attorney general, actually moving on some things. But we've got to get some action from the DOJ. They've got to prosecute the things when you have findings from your investigations.
1: I agree. You know, one thing you learn, and I was governor for 8 years and I've done this, is your time is fleeting. So if you're the attorney general, your time's fleeting. You've got it. What can I get done today and do it? Just move as fast as you can and get things done. So I think Todd Blanche is a very good person and wants to get things done. So hopefully some of these things are going to happen. They have to happen.
0: I will tell
1: by
0: you.
1: The way.
0: They have to. They, you know, I was talking to Marco Rubio and the vice president, and they said, you know what? Because I said, you guys are just killing it right now. And they said, no, it's not us. It's him. Every day he calls us in the office and says, what are we going to do today that makes real change? What are we doing today? And he said, they are focused. He is focused on today. And that's what has that attitude has to be all across our government. It has to be, especially the GOP. You have limited days. What are you going to do today to make life better for, if not me, at least my children in the future?
1: Rick, thank you so much. Energizer Bunny.
0: He's
1: doing something every second.
0: I know. Don't know how anybody keeps up with him. Senator Rick Scott, thank you so much. Appreciate it.
1: Bye, Glenn. Take care. Bye-bye.
0: You bet. His website, of course, is rickscott.senate.gov.
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8: And this judge is going to apologize because he can't get vegan food, Jesse. Ooh, it's so lonely in solitary confinement. Ooh, this isn't like the type of mattress that he was anticipating having. He thought he was going to have something more along the lines of what they have at the Ritz. This is the consequence for trying to kill the president of the United States. And you know what? He better be thanking his lucky stars that no federal agent made a mess for the medic and made it interesting for the morgue with his body.
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0: Welcome to the Glenn Beck program. I want to play a cut from Kamala Harris. What cut number is this, son, Ricky? Kamala Harris is talking about how the president is the most incompetent we've ever seen. Cut four, play this.
1: We cannot let these forces that are about brutality, we cannot let this administration that is the most corrupt, callous, and incompetent presidential administration we've ever seen.
0: Unbelievable. You worked with the Bidens. You want to talk about corruption? Joe Biden and his family. Incompetent. Let me stop at the same train station. The Biden family and Joe Biden. Really? Here's the amazing thing. People are afraid that she's going to run. Oh, please, dear God, let her run. Let her be the candidate against Marco Rubio or any Republican that we have now that is actually either a governor or in the administration. Please, please let her be the candidate.
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8: An Iraqi national nabbed for terror plots. I'm Jane Fergus, Fox News. An Iraqi man charged with coordinating nearly 20 terror attacks in Europe and planning attacks in the U.S. and Canada as well. He's been brought to New York. Fox's Alexis McAdams is in New York City with details on the arrest of Mohammed Dawood al-Saadi.
9: The targets were Americans, Jewish people, and any U.S. interests, according to investigators. These are some of the cases. Planning bombs at the Israeli embassy in London, a Bank of America building in Paris, and a synagogue target in New York City, Los Angeles, and Scottsdale. Al-Saadi was taken into custody in Turkey, taken down with information from an undercover agent who was posing as a member of a Mexican cartel group. They arrested Al-Saadi, brought him here to New York City, where he's facing 6 counts of terrorism-related offenses. For the motive in this investigation, the DOJ says the suspect was close to Qasem Soleimani. That's one of Iran's most powerful military commanders who was killed in a United States airstrike back in 2020. The feds believe his recent plans were retribution for taking that man out.
8: The investigation is ongoing, but federal officials say they believe al-Saadi was not acting alone. As President Trump says the U.S. and Nigeria took out a top ISIS leader, Israel is making a similar claim about one of its enemies.
10: Israel says it killed the leader of the Hamas military wing in an airstrike. Israel adds that Izz al-Din al-Haddad was one of the last remaining Hamas commanders who helped plan the October 7th attack nearly 3 years ago, which killed 1,200 and saw more than 250.

0: 50 people taken hostage. Now Israel killed six other people along with al-Haddad, according to his family. The killings come as the ceasefire between Israel and Hamas remains fragile.
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1: A lawsuit is alleging Netflix is addictive and actively designed that way, and that it steals data from its customers. Here's Fox's Madeline Rivera.
14: Texas Attorney General Ken Paxton is suing Netflix, claiming the company is using its platform to steal data from its users and specifically designed the app to be addictive. Netflix CEO Ted Sarandos tells Fox those allegations aren't true.
15: Do we make great television? Yes. Guilty. Do we make it artificially addictive? Absolutely not.
14: Sarandos did say Netflix catered to customer desire in its early days by not advertising and releasing all its original programming episodes at the same time, effectively creating the binge-watching phenomenon. The legal action follows rulings against other big tech companies like Facebook and YouTube, which are both found guilty of violating consumer protection laws in separate lawsuits.
1: Federal lawmakers are hinting there could be action at the federal level, including regulating streaming services like broadcasters, putting them under FCC regulation. Midterm state and congressional primaries in Louisiana today. Fox's Jonathan Seri is in Baton Rouge.
16: Unlike previous Louisiana primaries, which listed all candidates regardless of party on the same ballot, today's election has separate ballots for Republicans and Democrats. Also, any votes for U.S. House candidates, even though their names are on the ballot, will not be counted. That's because lawmakers are in the process of redrawing district boundaries for those congressional districts after a Supreme Court decision struck down racial gerrymandering in the 6th District. It's a predominantly black voter district that heavily favors Democrats.
1: President Trump has expressed support for Congresswoman Julia Letlow to unseat incumbent Senator Bill Cassidy. President Trump also called Cassidy a sleazebag. I'm Jane Fergus. This is Fox News.
17: This afternoon's forecast for the Tri-Cities: sunshine, temperatures into the low 80s, partly cloudy tonight, low 58, sunny again Sunday, high 87, low 61, and Monday sunny and hot, high near 90. On the hour, on the half, and when it breaks, Supertalk 92.9, Tri-Cities News Talk Leader.
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0: this has a 30 to 40% death rate. It means 40% of the population would be dead if they contracted this. Now, we're a long way away from that being true and knowing if that is going to happen. However, the solution is lock it down. Can I have a quick conversation about that before everything gets weird? By the way, rest assured, it's not going to happen. Bill Gates is on the job. He's on the job, so we're all going to be fine. We'll talk about that coming up in just a second. When we talk about Israel, we're not just talking about a place. We're talking about a people connected to a promise made by God, the one he has never broken, and one that continues even today. Because God's character doesn't change, and what he begins, he sustains. What he promises, he fulfills, and that matters. Right now in Israel, families run into shelters as sirens sound. It's not just a crisis, it's a call to respond for Christians. For Christians, caring for the Jewish people isn't rooted in politics. It's not rooted in war or anything else. It's rooted in trust, trust in a God who keeps his word. So we don't stay distant. We step in with prayer and practical help. The International Fellowship of Christians and Jews is on the ground, bringing food, caring for the vulnerable, and reminding people they're not alone. This is what it looks like to align our hearts with God's, to pray, to show up, to care, to feed. Join us in praying for the peace of Jerusalem and for the people who need it most right now. Visit PrayIFCJ.org. That's PrayIFCJ.org. Can you read the tweet, Ricky?
1: Yeah, this comes from Megan McArdle. She's a libertarian. I happen to know her, actually. Writes for the Washington Post, and if you see any half-decent editorial come out of the Washington Post, it's thanks to her. But she says, people who want to blow off hantavirus because COVID turned out to be no big deal. COVID had a fatality rate of 1%, concentrated among the elderly. Hantavirus had an incubation period of up to 8 weeks and kills 30 to 40% of people who show symptoms. Whole different beast. It's not pandemic yet and probably won't be. But if it were, the rational action would be lockdown.
0: Oh, God. Jason?
1: Are we doing this again?
0: Can you join us for this, please? She's right. That is the logical action. But I don't want my government telling me that anymore. I'm tired of that. I would just want to be like, I'm locking myself. You go ahead, zombie freak. You go out there all you want. But I'm locking myself in. I don't think you'd have a problem with it.
1: For 8 weeks?
0: 40% death rate. If they come out and it shows that, you know, 40% of these people that were on that cruise ship are dead, yeah, I think people are going to go, I'm not going to, it'll change. I think people will. Jason, what do you think?
2: I just don't, I trust nothing from the way the government works on this, or how, especially the global government. I remember when we did that big show of yours on that global pandemic. Remember that preparation game, Event 201? And
0: Yeah.
2: And what I saw from there, some of the notes that I took on that was, a lot of the things that they war gamed in Event 201, a lot of things they ended up doing, they said don't do. And they were like, we absolutely cannot lock people down completely. We absolutely can't restrict travel to certain places. We got to be careful of, you know, individual liberties and private businesses and things like that, because this is going to completely, you know, tank everything. But it's almost like they used that as a template to make our lives a living hell during the pandemic. So when I hear of something else coming up, I always think back to Event 201 and how they pretty much just use that to exert control. And it's making me to where I don't trust anything that they do anymore, because they're going to take the most radical thing that they have, you know, in their little book, and they're going to turn that into reality. So I don't, they've kind of done this to themselves. I don't really know what to think.
0: You've actually done it to us. They've done it to us. I mean, you elect a leader for a reason. You have to, society has to have leadership that you can trust. We have to. And none of us trust our leadership. I don't trust the CDC. I don't trust the, you know, WHO. I don't trust any of it. None of it.
2: No.
0: Do you?
2: Nope.
0: Yeah.
2: No.
0: So you have to have trust as a society. You have to have leaders that you trust. They've done it to us. They have lied to us over and over and over.

0: again. And now so many of us are like, you know what? I don't believe them. I don't believe them I don't believe they didn't come up with this. You know, that's how bad it is. They came up with Fauci should have gone to prison for the rest of his life. He killed millions of people, and he did it knowingly. He knew we have all the evidence of it. You know, Jason, it is so crazy. I look back at that special that we did back in the day when nobody had done a special yet on COVID. And we're exposing all the documents and showing how the Fed is actually making money with all of these pharmaceutical companies that are coming up with new ways to not get the coronavirus. And everything you did, it made it worse. You got more sick. And yet they were making plenty of money, and people were making money like Fauci. We have all of the receipts on this one. So now you look at this and you're like, I don't know. But how do you save yourself? If you don't have a leader that you actually trust, what do you do?
1: Yeah.
0: You know how many people are going to say, there's no way I'm going to lock myself in? Then what do the police have to do? And this is the Bubba effect. This is the Bubba effect. But instead of Bubba going out and shooting somebody, a Sikh, because he doesn't know the difference between a Muslim and a Sikh, and, Bubba sees that his whole town is now overrun by Sharia law people that are raping children, and the government won't do anything, and he, kills a Sikh, and everybody in town goes, yeah, you know what, we'll take care of Bubba. What he did was wrong, and we'll try him for that. You get out of here, federal government. You have nothing to do here. You caused the problem. The same thing can be said here, except instead of killing somebody, it's somebody saying, I'm not going to stay in. And you kind of look at them and say, go out, and they're, doing their thing. You kind of like, you know what? It's like Bubba. I see how you can feel that way, Bubba. I get it. It's not your fault. They caused it. They've lied and they never corrected it. And now I think it's too late. If this actually would be a bad thing, it's going to be too late. Agree or disagree?
1: Yeah.
2: Yeah. I'm trying to not get nervous. The CDC actually had a press conference, and they seemed pretty chill about it, or flippant, depending on your worldview.
0: I trust RFK.
2: I trust Jay Bhattacharya.
0: I do too. Yeah, that is the one thing that's going for us, is the guys who were there saying, "Hey, all this is a lie," are now running the CDC and.
2: Well, tell me what you think about this. He said, the CDC doctor said, there's no guarantees in life. Is that flippant? Is that the right?
0: No, I think that's true. There's no guarantees in life. I think we should be saying that to people all the time. Oh, life isn't fair. Sucks to be you, doesn't it? That's what my dad used to say to me all the time. Dad, this just isn't fair. Wow, sucks to be you. I'd be like, well, what is that? What do you mean by that? That's kind of insensitive. I never said that to my dad. He would have slapped me across the face. Oh my gosh, grow up. What do I mean by that? Yeah, life isn't fair. Life isn't fair. It never is fair. Who promised fairness? We should strive towards fairness. Yeah, you're not guaranteed anything in life. Life sometimes really sucks. You do everything right, and then you get hit by a bus. Oh, well, nobody promised you anything. I mean, it's just the way it is. I just want somebody to do the best job they can in this job. I just want somebody to tell me the truth. And I mean, we have a right to know. We have a right to know. Jason?
1: Yeah, what makes this eerily similar is, kind of that I feel like back during COVID, there was a radical loss of common sense. And that was pushed as actual policy, and it filtered all the way down to kids in school, for crying out loud. To this day, that lack of common sense has given us, I think, or opened us up to these maximum fear campaigns. And it feels eerily similar to then, that I just want people to inform me. I want to know about it for sure. But I also want, I just want to be informed so that I can have I can use that information and make decisions for myself without the maximum fear campaign. And now it feels like the media and anyone else, whether it's a technocrat, whether it's somebody at the CDC, whether it's someone at the WHO, I feel like everything now is directed towards that maximum fear. And instantly my radar goes up. I don't really know what to think. And it all always goes back to, I just want to be informed, not scared. Can we start there maybe?
0: Yeah, it's not common sense. You just said, you know, I just want common sense to play a role. It's not common sense. It's just truth. I just want truth to play a role. People will use common sense sometimes, unless they're really, really afraid. They'll use common sense, but they took away the decisions. And the reason why they could get away with taking away our decisions is because they were lying to us. They were making things up as they went along. And the ones who really knew Fauci, he was part of it. And he was indeed lying to people as millions were dying. And then the guy was so arrogant, he called himself science.
1: Yeah.
0: There's no common sense that's needed in that one. What we do need is truth. And, you know, common sense with the schools, you know, we let our kids stay out of school. We forced our kids to stay out of school. Look at the damage we did to that generation.
1: I know.
0: Look at the damage we did to that generation. And that wasn't common sense. What we need is not common sense. We need a lack of political gamesmanship. Again, a restoration of truth. That was the teachers' union. They were the ones, for whatever reason, they were the ones that said, shut the schools down and keep them closed. Even after all of the evidence started to come in that, nope, this is not true. What you're saying is not true. This is actually damaging our kids. They fought tooth and nail for some reason to keep, and it was all political reasons. It wasn't common sense. It was all political reason. So what we need is a restoration of truth.
1: Yeah.
0: And, you know, maybe this is it. Here's the CDC, cut five.
3: We want to go back to the known aspect of this pathogen. It is not a novel pathogen. It is very difficult to spread. This is a different strain. So we have hantavirus in the United States. It is a different strain of that. And this hantavirus, the Andes virus, is the only strain that is person to person. But again, very difficult to spread. It is close contact with bodily secretions or respiration, sharing things intimately, toothbrush, etc. And so this is very different than a respiratory virus, and that's what I really would like to get across, and I appreciate that. We want people to understand we know this virus, it's not novel, and we know what we need to do.
0: I wish I just would have read that. I felt so much better. Felt so much better before I heard him.
2: I mean, honestly, it sounds like it's about as hard to contract as AIDS.
0: Yeah, it does. Let me go to Dion in Colorado. She's a nurse. Dion, go ahead.
4: Hey, Glenn, how are you?
0: I'm great. What do you have on this virus?
4: So I've been doing this for a long time, and I don't like that, but I have a lot of experience behind me, and I've worked in major medical centers, and I have to say that in 25 years of emergency medicine, I have never, ever, ever tested for hantavirus in the ER, and I can guarantee you there's not a single cruise ship whose medical facilities have the ability to test for this.
0: So
2: what are you saying?
0: So what are you saying here? I mean, you're going to have to say it because I mean, you're just going to have to say
4: it. Okay, I'll connect the dots very clearly. So I don't know how they can say these people had hantavirus on the cruise ship unless they were put on the cruise ship beforehand knowing they had it, because they wouldn't be able to confirm that diagnosis on the ship.
0: Could you tell by their symptoms that maybe this is a pretty good guess? Help me out. Throw me a bone. I'm trying to stay not black-pilled here.
4: Right. No, and I appreciate that. No, there's a good, you can say, yes, this looks like this, but you would not want to be alerting the news and confirming death to a virus without knowing what it was. Like that's really poor medicine. That's negligence to say, well, yeah, it's this without any kind of confirmation.
0: Could somebody have had a ship go by them and they could have thrown the testing stuff over to the other ship? Are we sure that didn't happen? I'm just saying.
4: Well,
0: I'm so desperate.
4: I wasn't there. I appreciate that. Like this is not a virus you want to kid around with. And I appreciate that. It's very hard to contract. Unfortunately, it does have a high mortality rate, but unless they were, they, I mean, I just don't know how they would ask for the metal, the testing supplies to be dropped onto the ship. Like, I wasn't there, so I can't say that's a 100% concern, but that, like I said, like, even in the years that I've been in medicine, we've never even sent out a test for hantavirus from the emergency departments that I've worked in. And I've worked in major medical facilities, like the ones where they send all the people they can't diagnose and fix. Like, I've worked in like 1,000-bed medical facilities, and I've never seen a hantavirus tested for out of my emergency departments.
0: Okay, hang on. Give me a second to regroup in my head, and I'll come back to you in 60 seconds.
5: 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We're Americans. Glenn Beck returns in a moment.

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2: So are you saying, Dion, that you think this is all bullcrap, that somebody invented this whole thing?
3: I can't confirm or deny that. There's so many holes in the presentation of this. That's what I'm trying to say. Like it doesn't add up. The math is not mathing, if you want to take that expression. And like I said, I'm not dismissing the virus. I'm not saying that people aren't dead. I don't know that, but it just seems very coordinated and a very odd and random virus to present at an oddly coincidental time right before elections.
2: So how will we know? I mean, they're quarantining these people for 8 weeks, which I think is the right thing to do. Do you agree?
3: I think that is responsible. I don't disagree. Yes, I find it weird where they put them, but you know, I think quarantining is a responsible thing to know for sure. And I'm sure they're testing, but some of the people who had symptoms were negative. And like I said, there's just so much that's not adding up. It's
2: weird.
3: A very suspect story. It is. It's very weird. Absolutely. It's very weird. Uh-huh.
2: And have you heard that they were looking for a cure for hantavirus? Is that something that you also find a little strange?
3: I haven't heard that part. They've been working on a vaccine for years before, so it's not going to magically show up in 6 months. But with emergency medicine, infectious diseases and like rodent-based diseases are not my specialty. But I like
2: right. I'm hanging on to that. Could you tell me? I've got only about 45 seconds. Tell me why? Why do you think it's weird where they're putting them?
3: Well, wouldn't you want to quarantine people with the same concern for the disease all in the same place and not all over the country?
2: Some
3: in Nebraska.
2: Good point. All right, Dion, thank you so much for your call. It's been a real joy. I thank you for this, and please keep an eye on it. If you hear any more, call us and correct us at any time we get it wrong, as we don't know our butt from our elbow in this one. But thank you.
3: Well,
2: all right, more in just a second.
3: Thank you, Glenn. Yeah.
2: Well, good. You bet. God bless you.
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7: 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Here's a look at what's coming up around the Tri-Cities. 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A limited number of poles and equipment will be available for those who don't have their own pole. The second annual Tri-Cities Largest Kid Fest is coming to the Appalachian Fairgrounds Saturday, June 6th and Sunday, June 7th, 11 a.m. to 5 p.m. Get ready to dance, play, jump, and make memories. 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
9: Buck News, I'm Deborah Valentine. A global leader for ISIS taken out by U.S. and Israeli forces in Africa, Fox's Alex Hogan reports.
10: Abu Bilal al-Manuki was a key figure in ISIS who provided strategic guidance in financial operations in developing and manufacturing weapons. No U.S. service members were harmed, and officials tell Fox that all service members made it back safely.
9: An Israeli airstrike in Gaza has killed Hamas military wing leader Izzel Din al-Haddad. The Israeli military said today that al-Haddad was one of the last surviving architects of the Hamas-led attacks on southern Israel on October 7, 2023. Hamas confirmed his death. The Republican primary underway in Louisiana. President Trump has expressed support for Congresswoman Julia Letlow to unseat incumbent Senator Bill Cassidy. Only GOP candidates are in the running. 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
11: This afternoon's forecast for the Tri-Cities: sunshine, temperatures into the low 80s, partly cloudy tonight, low 58, sunny again Sunday, high 87, low 61, and Monday sunny and hot, high near 90. On the hour, on the half, and when it breaks, Supertalk 92.9, Tri-Cities News Talk Leader.
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0: Welcome to the Glenn Beck Program. Inflation is at the worst it has been since 2023. That is not good for the president or for those who wish to support the president. And he's going to China. I would really suggest you stay home and also be seen listening and working for the people, Mr. President, because this is not good. This is not good. Ricky just said to me a minute ago that she thought he will play another. He'll play the same card he played at Mar-a-Lago with President Xi, Xi, and retaliate against Iran when he's in China. And that, you know what? That makes sense. That kind of fits into his pattern. And you know, the first term, I really thought the guy was. I said this to him. I said, you know, you're a human hand grenade. What do you think? Nobody thought that was possible. I said, you're a human hand grenade. He said, what do you mean by that? And I said, you just throw yourself in a room, you blow up, and a wall comes down, and then you're like, hey, what's behind that wall? And you just find things. I don't know why. I don't know how, but you just do. That was my view in the first term. I think this guy is extraordinarily strategic. But I could be giving him too much credit. I don't think so, but I think he's extraordinarily strategic. So it'll be interesting to see what he does. Jason, give me that Laura Ingram tweet that she gave, because I don't like this, if this is what's happening over in China.
1: Yeah, so I think we should classify this as rumor, because I don't think anybody really knows yet. But Laura Ingram tweeted, it was a quote from another article about what the president and Xi Jinping were reportedly considering. And it was a, quote, deal to allow China to invest $1 trillion in the U.S., largely to build factories on American soil. No, I don't think a foothold in the United States is something that we really want economically by the Chinese.
2: Jason, I saw the list of the people that were traveling with him, and there are a lot of business entrepreneurs, people like Elon Musk are going. I'm wondering if it's an AI discussion, Silicon Valley discussions.
0: I hope not that either. I don't want them involved in any of the AI stuff. We should hold that very close to the vest. Now, if a bunch of entrepreneurs are going over there and they're like, you know what, you're going to open up China so we can, you know, build some factories in China as well as build them here in the United States, if we're getting something out of it. I mean, you know, what we need is the money to stay on our shore. That's the problem with all these companies that come in and they build, Japanese come in and they build Toyotas in America. Well, that's great, but it's not an American company. And so the money is going back to Japan and not into the U.S. economy. And, you know, I don't want to enrich the Chinese in any way possible. We're over in London this week because Tommy Robinson is doing a rally, and I have. Everybody on the right in America. I was going to say, I've never seen anybody so maligned as Tommy. And, you know, in this regard, he was a thug. I mean, when he was young, he admits it. He was a thug. He was a footballer, as they say here. And he was like, yeah, we just used to go out every Saturday after football and we would beat each other up and we were thugs. That's what I grew up in. That was how my town worked. But he has seriously grown up, and I'm really anxious to see. He is right now calling and making sure that everybody who is marching understands, don't give the government, it sounds familiar, don't give the government exactly what they want. We know what they want. Do we have that clip from Tommy Robinson?
3: Look how much they want us to fail. Look at Keir Starmer. Do you know what? We need to wake up on Sunday morning laughing. As he calls it, a hate march. Don't give him anything. Don't give him any aggression. Don't give him one single little bit to use and use their media propaganda to paint a false narrative of our movement and who we are. So come, control yourself, yeah? Do not give them what they want. You know what he wants. You know what the media want. You know what they all want. They all want to paint us as thugs, hooligans, as extremists. We know we're not, right? They're going to put on a beautiful celebration of British identity. Him. He can't unite this kingdom, yeah? We'll unite the kingdom against him. on the 16th of May this Saturday. So make your plans. That's my appeal. The most important thing now, control yourselves. Do not give them what they want, man.
0: I don't know. I mean, he sounds reasonable to me, and he has everything to lose if it gets ugly. But we'll know. We'll be there, and if you join the torch, you'll be able to see it with us. There's about a mile-long march that I'll be marching with some of the other people that are allowed to come in to the United Kingdom. Starmer has started to ban people, including elected officials from other countries. He just banned the duly elected Belgian member of parliament. He had a valid passport. He had his ticket. He was coming. And then over the weekend, he heard, oh, no, you're not coming in. Why? Because he was coming to speak at the Unite the Kingdom rally. And he is daring to say what millions of people all across Europe are thinking, that flooding the West with unchecked migration is driving the entire continent and this country and our country into poverty. And they're breaking the laws. They're tearing apart everything that we built. And reporters, politicians, voices of reform all across Europe are being turned away and treated like criminals by the government of the United Kingdom. Common sense is a controlled substance right now. And if you speak it, you're banned here, which kills me. I was thinking about this last night. You can paddle in a little rubber boat across the channel in a dinghy, have no passport, no paper, no job, no family, no intention of ever getting a job. And the red carpet is rolled out. They give you a hotel room, school for your kids, hospital for your families, hotels paid for by the taxpayer. But if you happen to have two wives, polygamy, which is still illegal under British law, both wives will get full benefits, two sets of taxpayer-funded handouts for one guy who just broke the every entry rule that they have here in the United Kingdom. But if you stand up and you say the obvious, hey, Western countries, we're committing suicide by importing people who openly despise our nations and our culture. They don't have any intention of integrating. Some of them, at their most extreme, want to replace our laws with Sharia law. And yet you're the dangerous one. You're the one that's kept out of the boat can just keep washing up on shore, but you're the threat. And the government protects the boats. I'm sorry. Government silencing the warnings. This is madness. It's absolute madness. And if you want to see the perfect symbol of it, you walk into the courtyard of the London School of Economics here in London. In the courtyard, in the middle of it, is a giant globe. It's a statue of the globe. Except you think it's normal unless you really look at it. And then you realize, wait a minute, the South Pole is at the north, and the North Pole is the south. Literally, the entire world turned upside down. London School of Economics, mission accomplished. Most people don't know this, but the London School of Economics, that's where the Fabian socialists come from. The Fabian socialists started here. I mean, that's George Bernard Shaw, the guy who came up with the idea of the gas chamber, for people that are not worthy of living anymore. But the Fabian socialists, they started this secret society, and now it's right out in the open, and it's the intellectual class, here in Great Britain. They're the ones who flipped reality. And just a couple of blocks from the upside down globe is their famous stained glass window, which I used to show on Fox. It is a fascinating, I mean, all you have to do is look at the window. On the window, there is a guy, a wolf wearing the cloak of sheep over. Okay, that Fabian society, that's their slogan. Their image is a wolf in sheep's clothing. And then on this window, it shows a strong man hammering on the globe as somebody else is heating it up. So they heat the world up so they can pound it and reshape it. Well, the motto is on the stained glass window, remold it nearer to the heart's desire. That's what they're doing. That's what they're doing. They're still heating the world up in a fire of their ideology, open borders, no questions asked, no loyalty required, because their heart's desire is a borderless utopia where the nations dissolve and, you know, there's chaos and they can swoop in and then they can control the chaos because they'll have all of the all of the tools to keep you in mind, to keep you in line. Never mind the poverty, never mind the grooming gangs, never mind the parallel society springing up where British law no longer applies, and soon it will happen in America. Common sense in England is now extremism. Protecting your own people now apparently is hate, and enforcing your own borders is, I guess, fascism. Telling the truth gets you into trouble while, you know, rubber boats just keep washing up on shore. The world is truly upside down. Upside down. But here's the thing. Eventually, these guys fall because they're overplaying their hand. People are waking up, and the crash is going to be huge, and it's going to happen all around the world. And I think that's what Tommy knows and sees coming, and that's why he's saying, stand up, speak out, before they ban that as well. The Globe at the London School of Economics, it's not just art that nobody sees. It is a warning, and we have ignored these people far too long. The world is upside down. Recognize it so we can right it again. More in a second.
4: We don't need to agree on everything. Just enough to stand shoulder to shoulder. Glenn Beck is back in a minute.
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0: You see about Spencer Pratt, the guy who's running for mayor in Los Angeles? He is saying he's had talks with the Department of Justice about all of the corruption that is happening. He said he's talked to somebody and he said these city officials are going down. So we got the goods on them. Now, he said that he talked to somebody at City Hall, insiders at City Hall, and said, you know, they're shredding all of their documents. Don't know if that's true, but that's what he's saying. You guys have to go hurry up because they're shredding the documents. And he said, but he trusts his team to be able to go in and put it together even without the documents. He said the NGOs and the corruption in Los Angeles are absolutely out of control. Believe it. I absolutely believe it. Do you see what the State Department was tweeting out?
1: It was incredible.
0: Incredible. I mean, the State Department has been bad almost from the beginning of our country. But in the last 100 years, it's been the State Department that has been keeping us in all of these wars. By the way, it wasn't our Department of War, Defense Department, or anything else that was responsible for the breakdown and the embarrassing exit in Afghanistan. For the first time, the president, Joe Biden, assigned that to the State Department. They have no idea what they're doing. They get us into wars. They don't know how to get us out. The State Department ran that entire show. It's the State Department that is the real problem. They started tweeting about how we are getting out of the UN review of Global Compact on Migration. This is something we did, Jason. How many years ago did we do a show on the Global Migration Compact for the UN and what they were doing on our own borders and doing all around the world to bring people in?
1: Looks like we don't have Jason,
0: okay.
1: But we'll dig up that show and we'll post it to the community wall on Torch.
0: So here's what they tweeted, State Department tweeted, UN agencies systematically facilitated mass migration to America and Europe, even as citizens of these nations called for restrictions on migration. Now the Global Compact's latest report urges nations to expand migration pathways and pursue regularization of migrants. Then the next tweet, UN agencies working with the NGOs they fund established a migration corridor through Central America and to the U.S. border. The American people suffered under an unprecedented wave of mass migration. The UN was on the ground pipelining migrants to our southern border. We know this to be true because we did that special. UN officials, next tweet, greeted migrants along the route through their deadly Darien Gap. UN-funded NGOs handed out maps to migrants en route to the U.S. after facilitating mass migration into the United States. The UN agencies condemned the deportation of illegal immigrants. True. Next tweet. As Europe endured sustained migratory pressure, UN officials staffed all ends of the Mediterranean migration route from the coast of Libya to the shores of the Aegean and islands of Greece. Then the UN agencies condemned frontline states who refused to open their borders. Next tweet. This all yesterday from our State Department. While the United Kingdom faced unprecedented illegal boat crossings, UN agencies condemned plans for deportations. UN officials lobbied aviation regulators to prevent the deportation of migrants, an appalling violation of the U.S. national sovereignty. Next tweet. The Global Compact on Migration claims to support safe migration. For the citizens of Western nations, mass migration was never safe. It introduced new security threats, imposed financial strains, and undermined the cohesion of our societies. I would add also, look at the rapes and the number of children that were disappeared along those trails. The United States will not legalize global compacts that enable mass migration into America or Western nations. Under President Trump, the State Department will facilitate re-migration, not replacement migration. That is stunning coming from the United States of America, and in particular coming from the U.S. State Department. Putting the world on notice, at least under this president, none of this stuff is going to stand. Glenn Beck is on.
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6: A top ISIS leader killed. I'm Deborah Valentine, Fox News. Several ISIS leaders killed in Nigeria during a joint operation between U.S. and Nigerian forces. Fox's Alex Hogan is at the White House with details.
7: The U.S. military says this was a joint operation between U.S. forces and armed forces in Nigeria to target and kill several members of ISIS. The U.S. military's Africa Command releasing footage and calling ISIS leader Abu Bilal al-Manuki the most active terrorist in the world, saying that he had a history of helping plan attacks and abductions. Officials tell Fox that all service members who were involved in this strike did make it back safely. President Trump made the initial announcement on Truth Social, writing, al-Manuki, second in command of ISIS globally, thought he could hide in Africa, but little did he know we had sources who kept us informed on what he was doing.
6: The Nigerian president thanked President Trump and claimed that the strike was an example of the cooperation between the two countries. The Strait of Hormuz remains closed. Fox's Lucas Tomlinson is in Dubai with more.
8: Issues with the Strait of Hormuz continue. Here's President Trump's interview with Brett Baer explaining why opening the Strait of Hormuz remains a challenge.
9: To stop the strait is very easy. All they have to do is say, we dropped a mine in the strait someplace.
8: More than 1,500 ships remain stranded in the Persian Gulf, including those filled with oil and fertilizer. Today, a senior Iranian official posted new plans for the toll booth that ships who want to make the risky transit through the Strait of Hormuz have to do, saying, quote, the necessary fees will be collected for the specialized services provided under this mechanism. This route will remain closed to the operators of the so-called Freedom Project.
6: Officials claim the ceasefire remains in effect. Eight people injured, including four critically, after a driver intentionally plowed into pedestrians on a sidewalk in northern Italy. The driver tried to flee but was tackled by pedestrians and arrested by police. 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
6: Stephen Klubeck, founder of Diamond Resorts and a former Democratic donor and gubernatorial candidate in California, charged with witness tampering that after allegedly threatening men who accused his fiancée of robbing their homes. Fox's Max Gordon reports from Los Angeles.
14: Klubeck turned himself into the Los Angeles County Sheriff's Department on Tuesday after a warrant was issued for his arrest. He's accused of witness tampering in a case involving his 28-year-old fiancée. He faces felony charges of trying to intimidate two witnesses and a third felony charge of actually dissuading a witness. Multiple reports say Klubeck was trying to stop three men from testifying against his model and influencer fiance, Adla Lavie, who also goes by Mia Ventura. Lavie faces six felony charges accused of using dating apps and cultivating relationships to get close to wealthy older men and younger women and then stealing from them. She's pleading not guilty.
6: Klubeck is out on $300,000 bond. He's scheduled to be arraigned on August 7th. His lawyer says the charges against his client are false. Former Vice President Kamala Harris has some ideas for the Democratic Party ahead of the 2026 midterm elections. Fox's Chad Perger on Capitol Hill with details.
15: Harris pitched eliminating the Electoral College, granting D.C. and Puerto Rico statehood, and altering the Supreme Court so Democrats score more rulings in their favor. Some Democrats want to pack the Supreme Court. Republicans aim to boomerang these progressive ideas on Democrats in the midterms. Democrats also claim that Republican redistricting efforts are about race, but what Democrats do about it isn't certain. A strategy to counter redistricting might not be clear, but nothing survives in a vacuum. That's why Republicans want to underscore hyper-progressive ideas.
6: This comes as several states are in the midst of redistricting battles, including California and Louisiana, ahead of the fall midterms. I'm Deborah Valentine. This is Fox News.
16: This evening's forecast for the Tri-Cities, partly cloudy skies, low 58, sunshine Sunday, high 86, clear Sunday night, low 60, and Monday sunny, chance of rain in the afternoon, high 89. On the hour, on the half, and when it breaks, Supertalk 92.9 Tri-Cities News Talk Leader.
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What's going on? I'm Rich DeMuro, and this is Rich on Tech. This is the show where I talk about the tech stuff I think you should know about. It's also the place where I answer your questions about technology. I believe that tech should be interesting, useful, and fun. Phone lines are open at 888-RICH-101. That's 888-742-4101. 888-RICH-101. Give me a call if you have a question or need advice about technology.

Well, I hope you're having a fantastic week. Thanks for tuning in. Thanks for watching. Both Bobo and Kim have commented on my shirt, and so did my kid. They said, "Dad, you look like you're going to Hawaii." And sure enough, I'm not. I'm just right here doing the show. But yes, I decided to wear a Hawaiian shirt today to kind of spice things up. You know, we don't live stream the show on TV, but we do this thing on KTLA Plus, which, you know, my TV job is on KTLA. And they run this show. We run the first 10 minutes on streaming. So you can download this app and stream the first 10 minutes of the show. And I got a note the other day from our producer, and he was saying that they run, last week, Rich on Tech Weekly ran in 82 markets, including New York, Chicago, San Francisco, Denver, and Tampa, a total of 121 hours. So some of you are watching the behind the scenes of this radio show, and I do thank you for that. All right, this week, we've got a lot going on. Google showed off the next version of Android. They've been on a roll lately because they're trying to release all of their stuff, all of their big announcements, before they get to their biggest announcements at Google I/O, which is happening this week in Mountain View. Now, last week I told you about the Fitbit Air just a little bit. This is their new screenless health tracker. Well, I've been wearing it for about a week now. And I don't know if I can say I absolutely love it just yet because we can't do our reviews just yet, but I will tell you, it is lightweight. You forget that you have it on. It's been tracking all kinds of metrics 24/7. It all feeds into this new Google Health app, which has some interesting features. And it's basically like your own little AI health coach that you can chat with. So it knows everything about your body. And that's kind of different. The only thing I've noticed so far is that I glance at my wrist a lot for the time. This does not have a screen, so it's nice to wear on its own. But here's what I did this morning. I actually dropped off my regular watch, my old school watch, to a watch repair facility. And so I'm getting that fixed up right now because I'm going to wear the watch on the left hand and the little band on the right hand. So I'll get the best of both worlds, classic watch plus the high-tech band. I will have my full review soon. At richontech.tv. All right, so Google did something this week called the Android Show. This is where they show off all the new features coming to Android. The next version is called Android 17. There's already betas released, so if you have a Pixel or a Samsung Galaxy S26 Ultra, you can install it on there, although I don't necessarily recommend that because it could have bugs. But the first big change is the keyboard. They put the feature I've been asking for. It's called Rambler. And I've been talking about that app Whisper Flow, the AI voice to text keyboard that I love so much. Well, they've built that right into Gboard, or at least a version of that. So instead of using the standard voice dictation, now you can just ramble and it will use AI to clean up what it thinks you're saying. You can even start talking in one language, finish in another, and it will still figure it out. That is really cool. It's something people are paying $15 a month for. That's going to be a big upgrade. Now, if you listen to this show, you've heard me talk about how I like to vibe code my own apps using AI. You just tell AI what you want and it will code an app for you. Well, now on Android, you can do that same thing, but for widgets. It's a new feature called Create My Widget. So let's say you want a countdown to your next vacation, or you just want a widget that shows the UV level outside, which I like because I go running outside. You can create a widget on Android just by telling it what you need, and it will create it from scratch in seconds. That is really, really cool. Now, how about social media? We know that social media apps are horrible on Android compared to iOS. Yes, send me the angry messages. I will back that up. It's for real. Developers use their best people on the iOS version, then they ask the intern to make the Android version. They're like, hey, can you just code this? We need a quick Android app before we go to lunch here. Google admitted this, and they said, okay, fine, we understand Instagram is horrible on Android. We're going to make it better. So they went, they knocked on Meta's door, and they said, can you please help us do this? And they did. So now they say people that they tested this on actually like the look and feel of Android or Instagram better on Android in their testing. So for starters, Ultra HDR is going to look better for photos and videos. When you post, the photos and videos are going to look sharper. Reels and stories are going to load faster. And they're even giving folks some Instagram edits exclusive, Android exclusives. I don't think that's ever happened. Smart Enhance, which will make your old or low quality photos and videos look better. And sound separation, so you can get rid of wind in the background or whatever is distracting. So I think that is a huge win because, you know, why do people make fun of Android folks? It's like, come on, we're all just trying to do this together, right?

0: Like, I get it. The things don't always work the same, but it doesn't mean it's bad. Well, I guess it does sometimes. All right, another feature called Pause Point. This is a wellness feature. You know how you just mindlessly open up an app because you look at a notification and you're like, oh, let me see what's going on Instagram or Threads or X or whatever. Well, now if you turn this on, it makes you take a 10-second pause before that app will open. And it will even say, hey, would you like to open up a better app or take a breath or scroll through your photos? And you can set it so you can't turn this feature off without restarting your phone. So that's a good one. We're seeing a lot more kind of in the wellness space with our phones because everyone realizes we're just so addicted to these things. And it's not our fault. These tech companies have done it to us and our kids. A couple of new features coming to Android Auto. For starters, Bobo, you're going to love this, but you can watch video while you're parked. So if you have a nice big screen like you do in your car and you connect your Android Auto, you can watch video in your car. That's an awesome thing. And if you're watching a video podcast, which I hear are all the rage right now, it will automatically transition seamlessly to audio only when you start driving. So that's another cool thing. Google Maps is getting a new immersive mode, which if you've plugged in Android Auto lately or CarPlay, you might have seen it. You might have already gotten it. That looks a lot more like Apple Maps. It looks a lot better. But now navigation is going to tap into your car's front-facing camera if you have one. And use that for lane guidance. So it's going to say, okay, you got to move over to the next lane because we can see that you're in the left lane. You need to be in the right lane to make that turn. But here's the catch. This is not just for regular Android Auto. That's only for cars that have Google built into them, which is a lot of them, but not just Android Auto where you'd plug in your phone. And then move over Chromebook. There's a new Google laptop coming soon. It's called, they got really creative with this one, the Google Book. Yes, Google laptop. Think Android and Chrome OS combined with a huge old slather of AI layered on top. That is the Google Book. And the signature feature is the magic pointer. So your mouse pointer, when you shake it, it becomes smart. So if you wiggle it, it gives you all kinds of options based on what it sees on your screen. So if you're hovering over like an email, it will say, hey, do you want to schedule a meeting? Or do you want to draft a reply? Or do you want to find a place to meet? Or if you select a bunch of images, it'll say, hey, do you want us to merge them together or do something silly with AI? And your Android phone, of course, will seamlessly work with the Google Book. You'll be able to access your apps directly, browse your files. And they kind of made fun of Apple's implementation of this on Macs, and they said it would be much more smoother than that. They did not mention pricing or when, but Google did say a bunch of manufacturers on board, so it's not just them making these. Unlike the Pixel Books, you're going to have HP, Dell, Lenovo, Acer, and Asus. Oh, and one more cool feature, the Glow Bar. So this is a glowing light on your Google Book, but also apparently that same feature is coming to Pixel phones. So bring back the notification light. That is exciting because, again, wellness. You don't have to look at your notifications. You can just see a glowing light and know that you have something to do. So there you have it. Android 17, your phone's going to do more for you so you can do less. I think that's one of the biggest differences right now between iPhone and Android. If you're on an iPhone, you kind of have to hunt and peck for everything you want to do. Android more and more is putting what it thinks you want to do front and center because of AI. But don't count Apple out just yet. They've got their big event in a few weeks, WWDC, to tell us what the future of the iPhone holds. That is going to be exciting. Google this week, Apple in a couple of weeks. There you have it. All right, 888-RICH-101, 888-742-4101. 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I'm fired up. Kim is on the phones. Bobo's on the board. And we're going to Hawaii. No, just kidding. We're staying right here, right with you. 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

0: Welcome back to Rich on Tech. Rich DeMuro here, hanging out with you, talking technology. 888-RICH-101-888-742-4101. So I told you I'm wearing this new Fitbit Air. I'll have my review soon, but I'm wearing the Stephen Curry edition. So Google invited me to a Malibu mansion this week, and they had a whole bunch. It was all these like fitness influencers, so all these like super fit people, and then me. And it was like they led us through a workout. They had Stephen there to talk about, you know, he's the performance advisor for Google. So we talked about, you know, kind of coming up with the design and what he wanted this thing to do. And I thought what was funny with all the executives on stage and him, it all came down to a lot of them were talking about how they still wanted to enjoy a drink or two, but like not ruin their stats. And so they said, like, the older you get, basically, just drink earlier before bedtime. Like that's what it all that was my takeaway. But I also learned about something called heart rate variability, which I'd never heard of before. And so I asked the AI coach inside the Google Health app, like, hey, how is my heart rate variability? You can chat with this thing. And it said, oh, it's very good, except for this weekend. And it told me this weekend, not this weekend right now, but a couple weekends ago. It said, did you do anything special or unique on that weekend? And I looked at my calendar. I was like, what did I do that weekend? Oh, I went to Vegas. And it was like, that explains it. You got no sleep. You know, you probably drank too much. And there you go. And so I was like, wow, that's interesting. Anyway, so my point is, the idea of this AI having all of your health information in one place is really, really compelling to me. Like from birth till current, no doctor has that. No doctor has that perspective. And that's what we're going to have in the future with AI. And by the way, ChatGPT lets you connect all your health records. Google Health now lets you connect all your health records. They will seek them out. There's I don't know if I'm allowed to say this, but they can seek out your health records on Google Health now. And then Claude also has a place for your health records. So I just find that fascinating. Barbara writes in, Rich, you mentioned an app that keeps track of TV shows you're watching and what streaming service they're on. I'm constantly scrolling through apps trying to remember what I started, but I can't and where to find it. I can't remember the name of the app you mentioned on the show. Hopefully you can point me in the right direction. Just Watch. It is called Just Watch. I use it pretty much every weekend to find something to watch. Just Watch is the app. And then the other one is called Real Good. REELGOOD. That's another good option. All right, Terry in Seal Beach. Terry, you're on with Rich.
1: Hi, Rich. How you doing?
0: I'm doing fantastic.
1: I have a Google Pixel 8a, and I've never had any problems with it until recently, and I think it might have been because of a QR code I downloaded. Anyway, every time now I wake up my phone, it immediately pops up with a weird website for a split second that is UTRKU.
0: No, don't say the whole thing. We don't want random
1: okay.
0: Websites. But well, okay, so
1: it pops up, yep. And then within like about after 3 second delay, I can't do anything on my phone.
0: Right.
1: I can't
0: okay.
1: Make a call or anything like that. And then a lot of times it'll redirect me to another website that seems to be of all things the Wall Street Journal
0: okay.
1: Or another website at random. Who are obviously paying this, the first thing that pops up. And I've cleared the cache on all of my apps. I've gone through my apps. I don't see any suspicious apps. I installed a file cleaner that was recommended via Google, and it still pops up.
0: Okay, here's what I think is going on. So I think, well, number one, did you uninstall the app that you downloaded when this first started happening?
1: Okay. That's what I say. I've gone through all the apps on my phone, and I don't recognize anything that's unusual.
0: Okay.
1: And I've cleared the cache on, you know, all of the apps.
0: It sounds to me like you've got notification spam. So this is when you basically said yes to a website to allow you to send notifications. And it's pretty common. Websites will try to take advantage of it, but then they can just kind of blast you with this stuff. So
1: right.
0: On Chrome, so number one, what I would do if I were you, number one, I would actually go into Chrome on your phone on Android, hold down the Chrome icon, and you'll see like a little menu for app info, like a little I, And then I would go into the storage and cache, and I would clear both of those. And that way, once you clear the storage and you clear the cache, what you're doing is you're effectively resetting Chrome back to factory settings.
1: I have done that.
0: And it still comes up.
1: It still pops up.
0: Okay.
1: And it's not like, okay, for right now, you know, the screen is still a little, the basic screen is still illuminated. It's only after it sort of goes to sleep after like 10 minutes.
0: Right, and when it wakes back up.
1: Which is, you know, it's not only annoying, it's kind of concerning because if I need to make an emergency phone call, there's like a 10-second delay before I'm able to do that.
0: Yeah. Now, what about your launcher? Have you changed that?
1: No. Okay. Tell me more about that, please.
0: Well, that's just your if you installed like a third-party launcher, that might
1: No.
0: So
1: no.
0: It sounds to me like one of your apps, if you really cleared out Chrome by doing that, then and it's still popping up. I mean, it doesn't sound like Chrome would be serving it, but it sounds to me like Chrome is serving this up somehow. If it's not, it's an app that's serving it up. Now, if an app is serving it up, you said you went through your list of all of your apps. So I would go through one by one, look at every one of your apps, and anything you don't recognize or don't need, you have to uninstall. And I would do that. And then I would restart your phone, see if it comes back up. Because there's only a couple of ways, unless you have straight up like spyware on your phone, and you might want to download Malwarebytes to see if it can scan for something like that. But unless you have straight up malware on your phone, it's got to be one of these apps that is on your phone that has an icon that is serving this up. That is the bottom line. So if it's not Chrome, it's another browser. And if it's not a browser, it's an app. Unless it was, like I said, your launcher. So those are the things you need to do. You got a little homework to, and if worse comes to worse, I would factory reset your entire phone. This is Rich on Tech.
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6: Jane Fergus. 1,500 ships are stranded in the Persian Gulf, and today a senior Iranian official posted new plans for a toll booth.
7: Saying, quote, the necessary fees will be collected for the specialized services provided under this mechanism. This route will remain closed to the operators of the so-called Freedom Project.
6: Fox's Lucas Tomlinson. Some specifics now coming out of President Trump's trip to China.
8: Trump pointed new trade deals that China's made commitments like buying U.S. soybeans and Boeing aircraft, and Boeing now confirming to Fox an initial commitment of 200 aircraft.
6: That's Fox's Alex Hogan reporting. Both countries say they have agreed to a framework for lasting U.S.-China relations. 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
10: This evening's forecast for the Tri-Cities, partly cloudy skies, low 58, sunshine Sunday, high 86, clear Sunday night, low 60, and Monday sunny, chance of rain in the afternoon, high 89. On the hour, on the half, and when it breaks, Supertalk 92.9, Tri-Cities News Talk Leader.
11: 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Here's a look at what's coming up around the Tri-Cities. Cops and Bobbers, presented by the Bristol, Tennessee Police Department, is Saturday, June 6th, 8 a.m. to 2 p.m. Grab your tackle box and join the Bristol, Tennessee Police Department for a free day of fishing on the walkway behind the Nature Center at Steel Creek Park. No cost to participate and no fishing license required. A limited number of poles and equipment will be available for those who don't have their own pole. The second annual Tri-City's Largest Kid Fest is coming to the Appalachian Fairgrounds Saturday, June 6th and Sunday, June 7th, 11 a.m. to 5 p.m. Get ready to dance, play, jump, and make memories. Something for every kid and even the adults. 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
0: Welcome back to Rich on Tech. Rich DeMuro here, hanging out with you, talking technology. One of my favorite things to do. 888-RICH-101, 888-742-4101. Wallace writes in from Roland Heights. I recently installed a privacy screen protector, but now my fingerprint sensor doesn't work anymore. Do you know of any privacy screen protectors that still allow the fingerprint sensor to work? As always, awesome show. Wallace, this is actually very common. I had to rip off my own screen protector for the same reason. And by the way, I immediately proceeded to drop my phone and scratched it all up. So yeah, before you give up, try these tips. I did reach out to a screen protector company to ask what they said to do. And they said to register the same fingerprint at least twice. That helps with accuracy. Press a little bit longer than you usually would during the scan. That way it can kind of penetrate through that screen protector. And then go into your display settings and enable touch sensitivity if you can, if your phone offers it. And make sure you're placing your finger directly over the sensor every time. If none of that works, you can look for a screen protector marketed as a fingerprint sensor compatible. But this did not work for me, so I had to take my screen protector off. And then, of course, I dropped my phone, scratched it all up. And now all I do when I use my phone is I feel the little groove where I scratched it. But yeah, that's a problem with these some of these fingerprint sensors. Thanks for the email. You can email me. Just go to richontech.tv and hit contact. All right, let's go to Kara in Fallbrook. Have we spoken before?
13: Yeah, we have.
0: Okay. So are you calling to lodge a complaint? Because I'll put you through to line two for that one.
13: No, you're my go-to guy whenever okay. I have a tech question. So, and it's usually about buying something new. And I did want to thank you. I called about getting a small portable printer.
0: Oh, yeah, I remember this.
13: And I was looking at the Epson WF-110. You know, there's not a lot of options, so I went ahead and bought that one. And it's, you know, about the size of a, you know, one of those rectangular Kleenex boxes. And it's great.
0: Oh, it's great. You know, okay, good.
13: It's fast. I mean, I thought it was going to take forever to print a color page, but it's very fast and it's high quality. It takes cartridges, but you know, you can't have everything. So.
0: That's interesting. And those are, I'm guessing those are kind of expensive.
13: Yeah. So that's one of the drawbacks, but but it's a great little printer. So I'm really happy with it.
0: Okay. Workforce WF-110. If you need a portable printer, and these things are not, you know, in general, portable printers are not cheap, right? They're not cheap in general, but if you need one, I've been actually in the market for one of these because when I do my radio show mobily, I always like to print out a whole bunch of stuff. So in the past, I found like a FedEx Kinko's to go and like mm-hmm. print stuff, but that's not always ideal. It'd be nice to have a little printer where I can print stuff. So,
13: we'll see. You warned me about like, you know, buying open box and stuff, but I did go to eBay and I bought one that was, you know, quote, new. and I got it for $70.
0: Oh, wow. And,
13: you know, it doesn't look like it was ever opened.
0: No, it probably fell off the back of a truck.
13: Well, sometimes Epson, like, has them on sale for $99. It's usually about a $149 item.
0: Oh, okay. Well, their website says $350.
13: Really?
0: Yeah. Interesting.
13: Oh, that's weird.
0: Okay. Well, maybe they don't, maybe they never sell for the well, the workforce on Amazon, the WF-110 is $236.
13: So, boy.
0: Yeah. But you got a deal.
13: Maybe. I did get a deal. So anyway, sorry about the pricing difference, but that's what I paid. And so ever since you've advertised Epson, that's the only printer that I use. It's just my go-to. They're the best, to me, they're the best printers ever. But I have, so I, my first Epson was a 2720.
0: Okay.
13: And it was great. It's fast. It's high quality. And I went to, an earring got stuck in the paper feed.
0: Oh, wow.
13: So I dug the earring out, and of course, it's not working. I mean, it won't feed the paper. So I thought, well, okay, 2720, and I still have a ton of ink. So I'll buy a 2800.

0: So the 2800 is slow, and the images, the quality just isn't as good. And I'm just wondering, like, why there would be so much difference between, you know, 720 and 800.
1: I don't know the answer to that. So for what it's worth, I know you said we advertised the Epson. I don't know if I have not advertised that. I'm not sure if that's something that is maybe just run in the commercials. I have not advertised for the Epson. We've talked about them, and actually, I will say I've talked about because I've been testing at home the Epson EcoTank and the HP Ink Tank, and I actually think the HP Ink Tank does a better job. That's my preference. So I feel like the quality is actually better on the HP. So if you can return it, I know you still have the ink and all that good stuff, so it's probably not worth it. But yeah, I found that it's fine. And if you're not comparing it to anything, like if you're not looking at another printed page, you wouldn't really know the difference. But when I started using the HP, I think it's the HP 5101. Yeah. That's the one that I think does a fantastic, oh no, it's not that one. Ooh, that's like $1,100. I'd have to find the one that I'm using, but yeah, it's pretty good. So I think, oh yeah, the HP weird when it comes up, yeah, the HP 5101 is the one that I've been using, and it's $180, but it's great. So, I mean, look, I think that, it depends on your quality, like what you need out of this. If you're printing a lot of full color stuff, that is definitely, you want the highest quality possible. It also could depend on the paper that you're using. So I've noticed when I buy cheaper paper that's either recycled or something like that, it's not going to look as good when you use an inkjet printer. So you might want to try getting a higher quality printer paper and see if that helps as well. So, but thanks for the recommendations. I'm glad to hear that the mobile printer is working out for you. That's a good sign. And yeah, you know, with all these ink tank printers, it's, you know, a lot of it is just, what do you need? If you're just printing, like for me, I'm printing out mostly just notes for my radio show. So as long as it looks fine, it's going to be acceptable. But if you're doing high quality printing and you need something to look perfect, then yeah, you want to make sure you're getting the best. So thanks for the call today, Kara. Appreciate that over there in Fallbrook. I'm just looking at my Incogni privacy dashboard. So as of right now, 364 brokers have been covered. They've suppressed information on 225 of them. They're monitoring 94, and there's 45 removals in progress. And one of the features I really like is I came across my information on a website the other day, and I said, huh, why is that there? And so I just went to Incogni, and they've got this feature where you can submit what's called a custom removal. You give them the link to where your information is, and next thing you know, they go and they'll get it off of there. And so I can see right here that they are working on removing my data. And so they're very clear about how showing you when your information is being removed. So for me, I think the real fix when it comes to all these scams and, you know, all this stuff online floating around, just disappear. That's what Incogni does. They will contact hundreds of data brokers and legally force them to remove your information. 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So people can't spam you if they can't find you. 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

0: Welcome back to Rich on Tech. Let's go to, let's see here. Let's go to line two, Matthew in Los Angeles, trying to decide between a couple of computers, it sounds like.
1: Yeah, hi. I was thinking of buying the new Mac Neo, but for like about $150 less, you can get on the secondary market a used 2021 M1 chip. And I don't know if it's worth spending the extra money if you can get the M1, 5 years old. Have you heard of the new Mac Neo computer? It's the A18 chip that they're using from the iPhone.
0: Yeah, they're using an iPhone chip in it. So what are you doing on this computer?
1: Work, surf, YouTube.
0: Okay.
1: The usual. Nothing too crazy, okay. I don't think.
0: So if you're
1: spreadsheets.
0: Oh, you are working on spreadsheets?
1: Basic Google Sheets.
0: I mean, here's the deal. Like the Neo, you're getting a new computer. So you're getting a newer computer, but it does use older components. Like everything in that computer is yesterday's technology, right? Even though it's a new device. In the Neo. Yeah. I mean, you're getting, the specs are it's all technology that's been perfected by Apple, that processor inside, the screen, but none of it is top of the line, right? So it's all very basic. But it's a new computer and it's nice and it's, you can pick
1: shiny.
0: Your color. It's shiny. Right. And you get the warranty. So, but you're talking, $499, $599, right?
1: Yeah.
0: Or $599. Is it $599, $699?
1: Yeah. $599, $699 with a $100 student discount. You can get the base for $499.
0: Yeah. So for $500, that's a pretty good deal. Now, you told me you're not doing anything that crazy on this thing. So if you were copying a lot of files, ingesting video, editing files on the, photos, I would say, the M1 might be better. But this thing is going to handle, unless you're connecting a whole bunch of devices to it, it's really, I would say, you probably want something that's new versus the older thing. The MacBook Air M1, now I will tell you, my wife uses that, right? But I can also tell you the amount of time she opens it in a week is once because she's not using it ever. She's not really doing much on there.
1: Yeah.
0: So it just kind of depends. Like if this is your daily driver, the M1 is getting up there, but they're still selling them new. I'm looking at it. Walmart is still selling it new for, looks like it's a third party reseller, but about $400.
1: Oh, that's really inexpensive.
0: Yeah, but it's a third party. So I don't think I'd trust.
1: I think new they're around 900 now.
0: Well, an M1?
1: No, less.
0: It depends. I don't think they're selling them new anymore. I think you have to get them.
1: So on Backmarket, the website,
0: yes.
1: I found they're selling in good condition for about $360.
0: Yeah, that's what I see that one. I see one for $330. Yeah, so.
1: So the savings isn't that much, but in terms of the M1 chip versus the A18 chip, and also would it just be, it's 5 years old and used. I'm sure it's a little sluggish, possibly.
0: It's not the best, but it comes down to like what you're doing. If you are just surfing the web, it's really not going to be that big of a deal. But if you're doing stuff like, let's see, I don't know if you can still compare to the MacBook Air. I'm trying to see if I can. They've got the MacBook Air M2. So on the Apple website, you can compare different processors. And for some reason, oh, there it is. MacBook Pro M1. Okay, so let's look at this spec by spec. So we've got a 13-inch screen on the Neo, a 13.3. You've got the A18 Pro, and then you've got the M1. I think the M1 is going to be a better chip in general. You've got 6 cores versus 8, 5 cores versus 8, 8 gigs of memory on both, 256, 20. You've got the Touch ID on the MacBook. So, it looks like I would say, personally, I'd probably go for the Neo, personally, just because it's newer. But I think the MacBook Pro is going to be a little bit better on the specs, but it's much, much older. So
1: yeah, it's 5 years old.
0: Yeah, that's an old computer to be investing in at this point. So now, if you were saying an M3, that's what I'm using. I use an M3 chip every day, and this is my job. It's just fine. So that goes to show how good these chips are.
1: Yeah.
0: So that probably made it tougher for you. I don't think we gave you any good answers here. I think it really comes down to, at this point, I think it comes down to preference. You know, do you want the shiny new one that you can get in a box at the Apple store, brand new with a warranty? Or do you want a computer that's been used for 5 years in someone's house and it made its way to Backmarket, which is a great website, by the way.
1: Yeah.
0: And now it's making its way to you. So it really, it's like buying a new car versus a used car. You buy a new car, you drive it off the lot, it loses all that value immediately. But it's new and you get that smell.
1: Yeah.
0: So
1: great.
0: What are you leaning towards, Matthew?
1: I'm probably leaning towards the Neo, the new one.
0: I think as long as you're not doing anything too intensive, I think it's going to be fine. I really do.
1: Yeah, I mean, I've seen a lot of YouTube videos that people are like, you know, doing entire workflows and video editing. They're saying that chip is amazing.
0: Yeah, I mean, look, it's an iPhone chip. So what are people doing? People are building.
1: People are editing on iPhone.
0: Exactly. You're building a whole business on the iPhone as a content creator. You're editing on Premiere. You're editing on CapCut, or Instagram edits. So people are already doing this stuff.
1: Yeah.
0: And now it's just on a computer. So it's the same thing. So I think you'll be fine. And the good news is, if you hate it, you can return it within 14 days to the Apple store. So, and you get that education discount. So I think that might be the best way to go right now.
1: Yeah, I think so. Thanks so much.
0: All right. Enjoy, Matthew. I think you're going to really enjoy that computer. Incidentally, my pal Jefferson Graham, who's friend of the show, he bought one, and he brought it to Europe to use as for his, his photography importing photos and all this stuff. And he did say, you know, it's an amazing machine, but under super duper pressure. Like if you're really, and here's the deal, if you're relying on your computer to the extent that I am, like I would never get a Neo, but I know that. Because I am pushing my computer almost to the limits. Now, I used to have a MacBook Pro. I downgraded this last time around because I said, you know what? I want a lighter computer on a day-to-day basis. And this MacBook Air, I can tell you, do exports take a little bit longer? Sure. But is there ever any other hesitation on this thing? No, like never. So unless you're doing a huge workflow with 8K video or 4K video all the time and you're really grinding this thing, then it's going to be fine with a Neo. You know when you need a really, really high-end computer. 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You're better off putting this money in a savings account and saving it. 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I mean, look, here's the thing about extended warranties. I don't recommend them, but I'm not the typical consumer, right? Like, I know what I'm doing. If I break something, I'm just going to pay to get it repaired. But if you feel better and it's $50, $126, no way. $126 is, you know, you're talking, that's 20% of the price of this computer in a warranty? No way. That is going overboard. $50 for basic, that's probably just phone support. And I don't know if I'd pay for that either. So I would say probably not. You've already paid one time in. I don't know how much you used it, but I would say don't do it. But when it comes to warranties, it really comes down to peace of mind. How much is that peace of mind worth to you? For me, I've done two repairs on laptops in my 15-year history of using a laptop, 20 years, whatever it is. Each one was about $600. Did it hurt to pay $600 to repair them? Absolutely, both times. One, my kid threw something at my screen, cracked it. The other one, the hard drive just failed, and they had to replace it. Both times it hurt, but at the same time, I never paid for an extended warranty, so I wasn't already paid in. If you like extended warranties, it makes you feel better. I do have it on my car for the tires and the windshield. So it's not like I'm 100% against them. It makes me feel better. When I park at my kid's baseball game, I say, hey, if they crack the windshield, I can get it replaced today for free. 888-RICH-101, 888-742-4101.
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12: Tehran's toll booth. I'm Jane Fergus, Fox News. No deal. The U.S. and Iran still squaring off as the Strait of Hormuz remains closed. Fox's Lucas Tomlinson is in Dubai with the latest.
13: Issues with the Strait of Hormuz continue. Here's President Trump's interview with Brett Baer explaining why opening the Strait of Hormuz remains a challenge.
14: To stop the Strait is very easy. All they have to do is say, we dropped a mine in the Strait someplace.
13: More than 1,500 ships remain stranded in the Persian Gulf, including those filled with oil and fertilizer. Today, a senior Iranian official posted new plans for the toll booth that ships who want to make the risky transit through the Strait of Hormuz have to do, saying, quote, the necessary fees will be collected for the specialized services provided under this mechanism. This route will remain closed to the operators of the so-called Freedom Project.
12: Officials claim the ceasefire remains in effect. President Trump returned from his trip to China, where trade was one of the top issues discussed. Fox's Alex Hogan has more from the White House.
15: Trump pointed new trade deals that China's made commitments like buying U.S. soybeans and Boeing aircraft, and Boeing now confirming to Fox an initial commitment of 200 aircraft. And China's Commerce Ministry said that the U.S. and China have agreed to expand agricultural trade. Supporters are praising President Trump's trip, while critics are already blasting this as a failure. China's foreign minister saying that they have They, being the two leaders, have agreed to a new framework for the following future years that will not only acknowledge the very real differences that exist between these two countries, but also examine how to cooperate together, how to collaborate, especially as it pertains to trade. And also, this is a framework, they say, that is going to last for at least the next several years.
12: China's President Xi Jinping is set to visit the U.S. in September. 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